0: Of actions it considers inappropriate. They include Edwards providing the young women with lavish gifts, making comments regarding their appearance, and sending notes regarding his affection. Mike Hemp in Washington.
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8: teeth. 888-971-SAGE, 888-971-7243. I am Larry Elder. We are Salem News Channel. Big day for the DSA candidates. Harry Enten explains how Abdul El-Sayed in Michigan is ahead. He's a member of the DSA, refers to Israel, of course, as committing genocide, and calls Israel apartheid. And he's endorsed by Bernie Sanders, by AOC. Number 39.
17: Yeah, I think that tomorrow Abdul El-Sayed will deliver the biggest blow so far against the establishment of the Democratic Party, because he is the heavy favorite going into tomorrow. Just take a look at the prediction market odds. Okay, chance to be the Michigan Democratic Senate nominee, Abdul El-Sayed. Look at this. He's up to a 98% chance, according to the cash prediction markets. Way up like a rocket compared to where he was on April 3rd when he was just a 28% chance just a few months ago. The bottom line is this. You look at all the data that is out there. Abdul El-Sayed is the very heavy favorite going into tomorrow. And, of course, he is backed by a lot of folks on the left wing of the Democratic Party. And at this point, as I said at the beginning, he looks tomorrow to deliver the biggest blow so far against the establishment wing of the Democratic Party.
18: Give us some sense of just the amount of anger that is there, really, at incumbents.
17: Yeah.
18: Not at, you know, just a particular person, but at incumbents, at people who are the establishment.
17: Sarah, I think this is part of a larger story within the Democratic Party, right? That is why tomorrow is so key for understanding where the Democratic Party is right now. And you can see it nationally. What do Democrats want? Democrat and Democratic leaders who think the party needs at least major changes. Look at this. In 2022, it was just 33%. Look where it is now. The clear majority of Democratic voters are those who lean towards the Democratic Party. 57%. 80%, a clear majority, believe that the party needs at least major changes. No wonder what we've seen so far is incumbents go down in the feet of the House of Representatives. No wonder what we've seen so far this Democratic primary season is the establishment losing and losing and losing again in key races. And no wonder that Abdul Essayed is favored tomorrow, because the Democratic Party's voters at this point are so upset with the establishment, they're saying, anything else, please. And Abdul Essayed, who just 8 years ago, during Trump's first term, got blown out running for Michigan governor against Gretchen Whitmer, tomorrow is the heavy favorite, because simply put, the Democratic Party is looking for something new, and they are looking to go against Haley Stevens, most likely tomorrow, who, of course, is a sitting congresswoman.
18: I do want to ask you just how motivated Dems are. Where's the energy? How motivated are they to go out and vote? Because numbers matter.
17: Yeah, numbers matter. Who in the Democratic Party is motivated to turn out and vote this election season? The energy right now is on the left wing of the Democratic Party, where Abdul Essayed is. Just take a look here. Okay, Dems extremely motivated to vote. Look at this. 80%, 4 in 5 of those who identify as very liberal say they are extremely motivated to turn out and vote. Compare that to all others within the Democratic Party, a significantly lower chunk, just 3 in 5, 59%. Abdul Essayed kind of comes together, puts it all together, is an outsider, comes from the populist progressive wing in the party, and that's why I think tomorrow he is the heavy favorite. If he does, as I said at the beginning of this segment, it would be the biggest blow against the Democratic establishment so far, sort of culmination of all the factors we've seen this primary season.
18: This is certainly bubbling up, and then you, of course, have the general, and that's a whole different thing.
17: We'll discuss that later. Let's set the primary first.
18: Got to get to the primary first. These are really interesting numbers. Wow.
17: Yeah.
18: Harry, thank you so much.
8: Kamala Harris used to say things like, well, I'm open to expanding the Supreme Court. I'm open to eliminating the Electoral College. She went from that to saying she's now in favor of both. Number 60.
10: As you think about this Calais decision and the effective gutting of the Voting Rights Act through Shelby and Calais, how do we best respond? You're a brilliant lawyer, been a legislator and an executive. How do we best respond to what is really a setback in terms of a tool that we've used to protect our voting rights? How do we best respond?
19: Okay, real talk?
10: Real talk. Straight talk.
19: I honestly don't believe that it will be any time soon that we are going to revive the Voting Rights Act.
8: Okay, hold on
19: a
8: second. I don't think it's going to be any time soon that we're going to revive the Voting Rights Act, as if it's been eliminated. It hasn't been eliminated. Supreme Court simply said you can't use gerrymandering to design race-based districts. The assumption that blacks need to have a black politician govern them is offensive and racist. Just as it would be offensive and racist not to vote for Barack Obama, because after all, the country's majority white. He, of course, is black. You've got all these Republicans, 4 of them black, none of whom represent a district that's majority black. You've got all these black politicians, governor of Maryland's black, Maryland was a slave state. There's no state in the country that's majority black. Black congressman from Georgia, black senator from Georgia, how'd that happen? Our voting rights have been set back. Are you serious? In Georgia, what did Joe Biden call it? Worse than Jim Crow 2.0. A greater percentage of blacks voted after the law that made it harder to cheat, easier to vote. Continue.
19: Real talk?
10: Real talk.
8: Real talk.
10: Straight talk.
8: Real talk. Straight talk.
19: I honestly don't believe that it will be any time soon that we are going to revive the Voting Rights Act. So I don't believe that it is going to be the best use of our energy right now to try to get that done, because I don't know that it's going to get done right now the way this Congress is composed and the way they have been treating civil rights issues. I'm hopeful, but I don't know that it's going to happen anytime soon.
8: Never mind that Clarence Thomas, in that decision that they're talking about, happened to be black, supported abolishing the use of the Voting Rights Act, that segment, to create these race-based districts. He's black. But of course, he's an Uncle Tom and a sellout, so it doesn't matter. Continue.
19: It is, we've got to think about now, and I was talking to this young woman about this, now when they have destroyed the infrastructure we built over decades and had in place with the Voting Rights Act for 50 years, how are we going to achieve the goal when that infrastructure has been destroyed? And we're going to have to be creative. Part of it is these midterms are coming up, and it will make a decision about who at least rules the Senate, the House, if not the Senate. And so we have to do the work of telling people right now, check your voter registration status.
8: Okay, that's enough. I can't take it anymore. So now she says she wants to abolish the Electoral College. She wants D.C. to be a state. She wants Puerto Rico to be a state. And she wants to expand the Supreme Court. Josh Shapiro, the governor of Pennsylvania, about the Supreme Court. Number three.
20: But the Supreme Court has been incredibly infuriating at times. There are a number of people in the Democratic Party, including an institutionalist named Joe Biden I once worked for, who, he's like a neighbor, as we know.
21: He was known as our third senator.
20: Might call himself that too, who have called for reforms to the Supreme Court, to expansion of the court, to term limits on the court. What do you think about that?
21: I think we need to be open to all of that and more. I think we need to consider more amendments to our Constitution. We've had five.
8: So we need to be open to all of that and more. This is where this party is going. So when you hear people talk about this big chasm between the DSA people and the establishment people, like Kamala Harris and Josh Shapiro, the governor of Pennsylvania, what difference? They went from saying, I don't know about expanding the court, to, yeah, absolutely. I don't know about getting rid of the Electoral College. Yeah, absolutely. She didn't reiterate her support for reparations, but she already did that before. And watch the other candidates come around to that as well. That's where this party is going. Now, this Francesca Hong is another piece of work. She is the Democrat candidate for governor of Wisconsin. We're going to talk about some of the bizarre things that she has said, particularly having to do with a world where maybe there's just no prisons. Now, whether you're climbing the corporate ladder or launching a new project or just looking for that extra edge, your brain is, of course, your most valuable asset. 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
8: 888-971-SAGE, 888-971-7243. I am Larry Elder. We are Salem News Channel. Francesca Hong is running for governor of Wisconsin, number 45.
25: You said you don't support abolishing prisons. Do you still hold the view that you laid out in May, which was that in a perfect world, it would be a world without prisons?
26: I think talking about what may be aspirational and then understanding the role of the governor, what they can and cannot do, and what is implementable right now, these are different conversations. If we're going to be serious about public safety and ensure that everyone's human right to feel safe is what we are trying to do, we have to make sure that the system right now that is incarcerating more Black and brown men than any other state in the country right now, where we have our schools are having to go to referenda just to try to figure out if they can keep the lights on, making sure that we are delivering solutions, not focusing on labels or slogans, because governing ultimately is about making sure that we're working with our partners in communities on the issues that they care about.
8: More Black and brown men. President Trump made this statement about crime. We're going to dive into it. Number four.
27: You know, a great stat that I love, 91% of the crime in cities is caused by 2% of the people. I love that because you can handle that. You can get rid of the 2%. If it was caused by 91%, you got a problem. But 91% of the crime in Washington, D.C., as an example, was caused by 2.1% of the population. These are career criminals, sick people, mental problems. But 2.1% of the case of Washington, and we removed from Washington, D.C., 4,212 people. Permanently removed. Many of them were brought back to their countries. Some were put in jail. Many were wanted. We had murderers. So we've taken Washington, D.C. crime. We brought it down 91%. And it's considered now one of the safest cities. We're going to do better than the 91 because 9% is even too much. But we're going to bring it back to almost nothing.
8: John Lott wrote a piece about this. He says, America's murder problem, for example, is not spread evenly around the country. Does the United States have a higher murder rate than peer countries? Yes. But research shows that that stat obscures how murders in the United States are extremely concentrated in very tiny areas, just as President Trump said. 2025, the U.S. murder rate fell to just under 4 murders per 100,000. Murders in the nation's largest 30 cities declined by another 18%. If that decline reflects the national trend, and that's likely, U.S. murder rate will fall to approximately 3.25 per 100,000 this year. That's still 70% higher than Canada. And much higher than Australia. But the United States has been making remarkable progress, writes John Lott. The murder rate has not been this low since 1900. As I mentioned, murders in America are extraordinarily concentrated in a small number of places. His research shows that the 31 counties with the highest murder rates are just 1% of all U.S. counties. Just 1% of all U.S. counties, but account for 41% of all the murders. Just 2% of the counties, 54% of all murders. And the concentration isn't even at the county level. Within these counties, murders cluster in remarkably small geographic areas. Roughly two-thirds of all murders in the worst 2% of the counties occur within a 10-block radius, whose populations therefore represent only a fraction of that county. Much of this violence is associated with street gangs and repeat offenders. Most of the country experiences very little, if any, murder. 53% of U.S. counties record no murders in a typical year. Another 16% record one murder. Murder offenders overwhelmingly have extensive criminal histories. About 90% already have criminal records, and some portion of the remaining 10% probably do, but hadn't been caught. Research has consistently shown that 5% of criminals account for most crime. One study found that roughly 6-8% of offenders committed the majority of serious violent crime, including 71% of murders, 73% of rapes, 82% of robberies, and 69% of aggravated assaults. Now, the candidate for Wisconsin governor mentioned blacks and browns. In 2020, black men were roughly 6% of the population, but accounted for 49.7% of known offenders, 8.3 times their share of the population. And the victims, of course, overwhelmingly black as well. So when you're talking about an aspirational world without prisons, you're talking about an aspirational world where the victims of this black and brown crime, who are overwhelmingly people of color, are victimized without their offenders being caught and incarcerated, because it's just not right. So many black and brown people. What about the victims? You give a damn? Francesca Hong. She also says that the history of tipping is racist. and the service industry comes from white supremacy. Number 43.
4: That is in the service industry. We are finally having this conversation about, you know, how our industry really did come from it and kind of is rooted in white supremacy, that tipping in itself. If we look at the history of tipping and how racist it is and how it has kept wages low for Black people for a very long time. And if you look at tipping now, how different the scales are in terms of who receives higher percentages of tips over other folks.
8: What? So we shouldn't tip because historically tipping has been racist? You want to hear about the study finding out that Black people don't tip nearly as well as white people? Is that racist? I got a headache.
5: With SRN News, I'm Keith Peters in Washington. There's an Israeli pushback to a plan to disarm Hamas.
6: Prime Minister Benjamin Netanyahu says Israel will not withdraw from its current lines in Gaza until Hamas has completely disarmed. Netanyahu is pushing back on a recent deal announced by President Trump. He says President Trump thinks, his team thinks, they can get Hamas to disarm and demilitarize Gaza. They sent us a draft. We did not agree. It's not our draft. We stand firm on our interest, and I believe both wisely and firmly. It marks a rare display of friction between strong allies, the U.S. and Israel. The agreement calls for Hamas to begin disarming and for Israel to halt its strikes and begin withdrawing from Gaza. I'm Ed Donahue.
5: Drone attacks between Russia and Ukraine claim more civilian lives.
7: Russia and Ukraine are trading accusations that drone attacks are causing civilian deaths. In eerie footage reposted by Ukraine's president, a vegetable vendor in Kherson is seen running around his minivan set up as a produce stand, trying to escape what Zelensky says is a Russian drone. The man known as Yuri suffered wounds to his back, legs, and arms. In an interview with a regional military administration, he says it was a terrifying ordeal. Meanwhile, Russian officials say a drone strike at a crowded Black Sea beach killed 7 people on Monday, while 5 were killed Tuesday in the Moscow region. Neighboring countries are expressing concern that escalating attacks endanger shipping and could put food supply chains at risk. I'm Jennifer King.
5: Authorities on Sunday arrested a man who was walking the grounds and appeared to be monitoring security planning at President Trump's California golf course 2 days ahead of the president's visit. On Wall Street, the Dow up by 907 points, the Nasdaq rose 671, the S&P 500 advanced 136. This is SRN News.
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8: 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In 2020, the Democrats on the Congressional Joint Economic Committee said, and I'm quoting, Black Americans make up 33% of the sentenced prison population in 2017, despite comprising only 13% of the U.S. adult population. This vast disparity in incarceration rates is driven substantially by the unequal application of U.S. laws, end of quote. John Locke quotes them in his article. He writes this, the problem is that these discussions ignore the race of the victims, which is what Ms. Hong is doing. 90% of Black murder victims are murdered by other Blacks. If you make it so there is little or no penalty for murdering Blacks, you will ensure more Blacks will be murdered, end of quote. Same thing is true, by the way, of white murder offenders. Almost all of their victims are white. Murder is a same race crime for the most part. It just turns out that Blacks are far more likely to commit it. Now you have to ask yourself why. And the answer, as we've talked about for decades now, the large number of Blacks enter the world without a father in the home, married to the mother, and the stats are clear. Even Barack Obama once quoted them. Now let's move on. She says that we should be working to expand the court, number 46.
25: So you do support the Senate, the Supreme Court, and prisons, the existence of prisons?
26: Yes, I support all those things right now that are helping to ensure that there is public safety. But I do believe right now in our Supreme Court that we should be working to expand the court.
8: Okay. Now think about that. You don't like decisions, so you want to add a bunch of liberal judges so that decisions are now rendered differently. Doesn't that mean when and if you lose power, Republicans now will do the same thing? Subtract some, add some. It becomes just another political branch now of our government. Do you really want that? Particularly when so many of the decisions that have come down are decisions that you like the one on birthright citizenship. This is just demented. And then there'll be pressure on every politician every time to expand or contract the court, because now voters expect that you treat the Supreme Court like you treat any other political office, whether it's the Senate or the House.

0: These Democrats are just getting more and more bizarre, aren't they? For example, Seth Moulton is a Democrat member of the House of Massachusetts. He's now apologizing for having said in the past he didn't want men in women's sports. He's now apologizing. Number 35.
1: Congressman Moulton, in your last debate, you said when you were asked about student athletes who are transgender, to anyone out there listening tonight, anyone in the LGBTQ community or anyone else, I stand with you because I've always stood with you. But after the last presidential election, you said, I have two little girls. I don't want them getting run over on a playing field by a male or formerly male athlete. Congressman Moulton, which is it?
2: To the trans community, feeling the weight and the pain of the Trump administration policies, I deeply recognize your trauma. And I'm sorry if my comments hurt you.
0: I'm sorry if my comments hurt you. Now, explain this to me. This candidate for Wisconsin governor is married to a white man. And therefore, number 44.
3: I wasn't always aware of the struggles of other communities of color because for me, assimilation always kind of took over. And so I did marry my proximity to whiteness continues, right? My son is biracial. He's half white and half Korean. And I think navigating, you know, what his identity is and how people perceive him is always at the back of my mind as well.
0: I married and I have proximity to whiteness because I married a white man and I have a half white son. So I've always had a proximity to whiteness, and therefore I really didn't understand the struggles of people of color because I've had a proximity to whiteness. 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
16: You said you don't support abolishing prisons. Do you still hold the view that you laid out in May, which was that in a perfect world, it would be a world without prisons?
17: I think talking about what may be aspirational and then understanding the role of the governor, what they can and cannot do, and what is implementable right now, these are different conversations. If we're going to be serious about public safety and ensure that everyone's human right to feel safe is what we are trying to do, we have to make sure that the system right now that is incarcerating more Black and brown men than any other state in the country right now, where we have our schools are having to go to referenda just to try to figure out if they can keep the lights on, making sure that we are delivering solutions, not focusing on labels or slogans, because governing ultimately is about making sure that we're working with our partners in communities on the issues that they care about.
0: 888-971-SAGE, 888-971-7243. I am Larry Elder. We are Salem News Channel. What about brown criminal illegal aliens? Should they be arrested and deported? According to a DHS spokesperson, last week alone, ICE deported murderers, sexual assailants, burglars, and drunk drivers. They include, but are not limited to, Jose Isaias Cruz Ruiz of El Salvador, member of the 18th Street Gang, previously convicted of homicide, arrested and will be removed. Hermes Francisco Ariana Rivas of El Salvador, member of MS-13, previously convicted for sexual assault and burglary. Pablo Othenio Lopez Saracolia of Mexico, member of the Paisas gang, was previously convicted of assault, DUI, resisting an officer, and illegal reentry. Rounded up, will be deported. Eric Palacios Martinez of El Salvador, member of La Morada, Locals, gang member, previously convicted for robbery, damaging property, and trespassing. Nicholas Guzman Hernandez of Mexico, member of the Serenos gang, was previously convicted for felony assault. All these men have now been arrested, and they will be deported. But I'm sure she's envisioning a time when we don't need to arrest or deport anybody because it's aspirational. Did you know she once called to cancel Thanksgiving? Oh, yeah. Number 48.
16: One thing that they brought up as well was a post from you in 2021 where you said Americans should cancel Thanksgiving, should have done this in 1621. The post has been deleted. Republicans have been highlighting it. Do you still believe that Thanksgiving should be canceled?
17: I'm a chef, and one of the first meals that I made that was for the community when I was 16 was a Thanksgiving meal. You know, I always think my hospitality background in owning a restaurant for 7-8 years, that bringing folks around the table to share conversation and build community is always a good thing. But Thanksgiving is also a time that's incredibly painful for many people in our communities. And so I think there I wanted to make sure that people understood that there are multiple views, but you know, views can evolve. And the position that I'm running for right now, and I think my background as a chef, will actually help me become a better governor that's able to bring more people to the table.
0: So do you still want Thanksgiving canceled? Well, I'm a chef. And one of my first things is I make meals, and people can sit around a table, and views can evolve. So I guess she doesn't want to cancel Thanksgiving anymore. Hard to say.

0: Life can be messy, but you don't have to figure it out alone.
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3: How are you going to keep people from taking advantage of that, you know, that deal, basically? 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
4: So our RFP makes very clear that this is a program for New Yorkers to be able to put food on the table, not a program for people to be able to make a quick buck through reselling. I'm going to pass it over to our EDC head, GPAC, to add some additional details.
5: Yes, if you look at our RFP for the operator, we are looking to make sure that we target New Yorkers, whether it be at sort of a library card-esque thing, and also we manage who's buying and that is focused on everyday New Yorkers. So we are mindful of that, and so we're going to make sure that we have all the things in place to make ensure that that does not happen.
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0: 888-971-SAGE, 888-971-7243. I am Larry Elder. We are Salem News Channel. Pretty pathetic for us to have to outline how better off things are with capitalism over any other system that so far has been devised. This is Milton Friedman trying to explain this to Phil Donahue.
1: When you see around the globe the maldistribution of wealth, the desperate plight of millions of people in underdeveloped countries, when you see so few haves and so many have-nots, when you see the greed and the concentration of power within, did you ever have a moment of doubt about capitalism and whether greed's a good idea to run on?
2: Well, first of all, tell me, is there some society you know that doesn't run on greed? You think Russia doesn't run on greed? You think China doesn't run on greed? What is greed? Of course, none of us are greedy. It's only the other fellow who's greedy. The world runs on individuals pursuing their separate interests. The great achievements of civilization have not come from government bureaus. Einstein didn't construct his theory under order from a bureaucrat. Henry Ford didn't revolutionize the automobile industry that way. In the only cases in which the masses have escaped from the kind of grinding poverty you're talking about, the only cases in recorded history are where they have had capitalism and largely free trade. If you want to know where the masses are worst off, it's exactly in the kinds of societies that depart from that. So that the record of history is absolutely crystal clear. That there is no alternative way, so far discovered, of improving the lot of the ordinary people that can hold a candle to the productive activities that are unleashed by a free enterprise system.
1: But it seems to reward not virtue as much as ability to manipulate the system.
2: And what does reward virtue? You think the communist commissar rewards virtue? You think a Hitler rewards virtue? You think, excuse me, if you'll pardon me, do you think American presidents reward virtue? Do they choose their appointees on the basis of the virtue of the people appointed or on the basis of their political clout? Is it really true that political self-interest is nobler somehow than economic self-interest? You know, I think you're taking a lot of things for granted. And just tell me where in the world you find these angels who are going to organize society for us.
1: Well,
2: I don't even trust you to do that.
0: I don't have as much as somebody else. So therefore, we ought to revisit capitalism. Companies make too much money. CEO of a company, publicly held company, has a fiduciary obligation to maximize profits. You know why? Because he has shareholders. Many of these people are not wealthy. I'm Larry Elder.
3: 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Mamba out.
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6: 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Put down the mic.
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12: News this hour from Town Hall. I'm Keith Peters in Washington. A man carrying ammunition and with a gun in his car was arrested Sunday at President Trump's Los Angeles area golf course after appearing to monitor security preparations 2 days ahead of Trump's fundraiser there. The Los Angeles County Sheriff's Department said Janine John Taylor, 38, was taking photos and video and had a 16-round magazine with ammunition in his pocket. Authorities recovered a loaded pistol in his car. Law enforcement searched his home in the nearby city of Downey on Monday and found a plethora of firearms, magazines, and ammunition, body armor, and notebooks with concerning statements. Chipotle Mexican Grill is removing jalapenos from some of its restaurants.
13: Jalapenos could potentially be tied to a salmonella outbreak. The Minnesota Department of Health confirmed an outbreak there is tied to several Mexican-style quick-service restaurants, and jalapenos are the suspected source. Officials identified 110 cases in Minnesota, with Chipotle involved in most. Chipotle says it pulled the jalapenos out of an abundance of caution and replaced them with products from a different grower in all locations. Symptoms of salmonella poisoning include diarrhea, fever, severe vomiting, dehydration, and stomach cramps. But infections can be more severe in young children, older adults, and people with weakened immune systems. I'm Ed Donahue.
12: Michigan will offer the country its clearest gauge yet on the direction of the Democratic Party. Although there have been similar contests around the country, this one will hold extra weight because Michigan is a key state in presidential races. Abdul El Sayed, backed by Senator Bernie Sanders, is up against four-term Representative Haley Stevens, supported by Senate Democratic leader Chuck Schumer. More on these stories at townhall.com.
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21: 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No victocrats allowed because we've got a country to save. 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
0: 888-971-SAGE, 888-971-7243. I am Larry Elder. We're Salem News Channel. Later this hour, we're going to talk to Jay Carafano from Heritage about President Trump's statement to Iran, this is your last chance. Stock market today hit record highs. Maybe there's a deeper reason people mistakenly believe the rich don't pay their fair share in taxes. We will discuss. Big primary day for DSA candidates. Kamala Harris went from saying she's open to expanding the Supreme Court and open to eliminating the Electoral College to saying she's now in favor of doing both. Do you think maybe she's running for president? Zoran Mamdani says it's not true that New Yorkers need ID to shop in a government store. The DSA candidate for governor of Wisconsin calls for a world without prisons. She says it's aspirational. Is a world without crime victims aspirational? Caitlin Clark dodges the question when asked whether biological men should compete against women in sports. Israel says it will not withdraw from Gaza until the weapons in possession of Hamas are removed from Gaza. Have we seen this movie before? 888-971-SAGE, 888-971-7243 is our number. I want to start with the economy. As I mentioned, Dow Jones, record high, S&P record high, over half of Americans, roughly 60%, have money directly or indirectly invest in the stock market. So when you hear the stock market only benefits the top 1%, it's complete and total nonsense. But you hear that all the time. And we talked about how, according to the Media Research Center, most people get their news from their phone, from their feeds, from these news aggregates, which simply siphon the left-wing traditional media into little sound bites that people, majority of people now get. And you're not going to hear the Washington Post piece that the top 1% pay, in fact, more than their fair share in taxes. But I'm looking at the outlets like CNN, BS Now, which I read and watch so you don't have to. And the news is relentlessly negative. And I thought about the article I wrote back in 2019. Headline, Media Badmouths the Economy Like It Did in 1992. In 1992, when George Herbert Walker Bush was running for re-election, a Gallup poll found the majority of Americans thought we were in a recession. Now, I'm tempted to ask young people, what is the definition of a recession? Generally, people have called it back-to-back quarters where there's been negative GDP growth. Assuming that's the sort of definition that many people use, on election day in November 1992, again, George Herbert Walker Bush running for re-election against Bill Clinton, the economy was on its 19th consecutive month of positive economic growth. I repeat, November 1992, majority of people thought we were in a recession. The economy was on its 19th consecutive month of positive economic growth, which means the economy was nowhere near a recession. There was a recession that began in 1990 and ended 8 months later in 1991, 19 months before Clinton's election, according to the National Bureau of Economic Research, which is the bureau that the country uses to determine when recessions start and when they end. However, Investor's Business Daily pointed out that in October 1992, a month before the election, over 90% of the economic news in major newspapers was negative. Let me say that again. In October 1992, a month before this election, when George Herbert Walker Bush was trying to get reelected, running against Bill Clinton, 19 consecutive months of positive economic growth, 90% of the economic news in newspapers was negative. Next month, Clinton wins the election. Guess what? That month, only 14% of the newspaper's economic news was negative. Wait. How do you go from 90% negative to 14% negative month to month? Clinton didn't even go to the Oval Office until that following January. All of a sudden, their guy got into office, so the same economic news was now reinterpreted in a positive way. This is how screwed the Republicans and conservatives get by the daily media. Now get this. So Clinton goes into office January 1993, right? 7 days after Clinton took office, the New York Times writes the following headline. U.S. says economy grew at fast pace in fourth quarter. Here's what the New York Times wrote. This is a quote. The economy grew at a faster than expected annual rate of 3.8% in the final quarter of 1992, the strongest performance in 4 years, the Commerce Department reported today. 3.8% growth? When have you seen that? When's the last time you saw growth like that? Last quarter, George Herbert Walker Bush, majority of Americans thought we were in a recession, 19 consecutive positive months of economic growth, 3.8% final quarter of 1992, Bill Clinton walks into office. That's not too shabby for a recession. And that is exactly what's going on right now. Gas prices, as I said a million times, lower than under Joe Biden, and adjusted for inflation, lower than under Barack Obama. Number 29.
2: Well, let's take gasoline prices. So I looked at what happened under the last three presidents, Obama, Trump, Biden. And so this was actually surprising to me because we do have a fairly high gas price today. But if you look over the years that Trump has been president, the average gas price adjusted for inflation has been lower under Trump than it was under Biden and under Obama.
0: That's Steve Moore, one of Trump's economic advisors in Trump 1.0. How long have I been saying this? The National Chairman, Economic Department, is Kevin Hassett, one of Trump's primary advisors. Trump 2.0, number 22.
3: Well, Kevin, President Trump, as you well know, talks about the economy frequently, bragging about it. He calls it the hottest country in the world. And here's something Commerce Secretary Howard Lutnick said back in December.
4: Look for the second quarter of 2026 to be amazing, as all this money comes back into the economy from this big, beautiful bill, which really takes care of Americans. Finally, the president has the power to take care of Americans. Someone actually in the White House cares about the real people of America.
3: Mr. Secretary, you said just a moment ago, Kevin, that consumers are optimistic, but we have this poll where 77% of Americans say economic conditions are overall poor. That is the lowest of Trump's second term so far. Is this the, quote, amazing economy the administration thought you'd all be boasting about when the, quote, unquote, big, beautiful bill was passed more than a year ago?
5: Well, again, right now the economy does look amazing to me. The inflation's going down. The unemployment rate is low. Initial claims, like almost no one's getting fired. And final demand was up about 4%. which is about what my friend Howard Lutnick was predicting back then. It was the sort of surge in imports of capital goods that I think that caught people a little bit by surprise. That's why the number was a little bit lower. But I think that you're seeing really, really strong growth. And in the end, one of the things that I could say as an economist is that there's a big economic literature that says that in the end, people vote based on what's in their pockets. There's a guy named Ray Fair at Yale that has a famous paper that shows that what people have in their pockets is the best indicator of what's going to happen to elections. And so if you take the Ray Fair model, then you could say, well, actually, real incomes went down under President Obama, then President Trump won, and real incomes went down under President Biden, President Trump won again. And so I think that the real incomes growing right now are a really positive sign politically, a much more positive sign than something I would see in a poll.
3: And of course,
0: that was to CNN. She was just shocked. She's expressed on her face. There's a book, 1997. This is 5 years after Bill Clinton gets elected. Lessons from the Recession, a Management and Communication Perspective. The authors wrote, and I'm quoting, "It's difficult to avoid the conclusion that the highly negative view of the economy in 1992 was due in large part to widespread misperceptions about its performance and prospects, and that unduly negative coverage on network television played some major role in forming those misperceptions." Close quote. A lot of words to say something very simple. The biased media altered people's perception of the economy and made them feel falsely that the economy was in a recession, when by any normal definition of the word recession, it wasn't even remotely close to a recession. 3.8% growth in the final quarter of George Herbert Walker Bush. 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
1: 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Next segment, we're going to talk to James Carafano of Heritage Foundation about his take on the state of the war against Iran, what he thinks about the alleged deal for Hamas to turn over their weapons, although Israel says they're not turning over weapons, they're just storing them under somebody else's supervision. We want the weapons out before we agree to pull out of Gaza. And we're also going to talk to him about what's going on in Spain with all these illegal aliens from Morocco pouring into that little tip that's connected to the coast, the continent of Africa, but is controlled by Spain. All of this and more. President Trump has said this is Iran's last chance to sign a good deal. Number 56.
2: They don't like saying that they're talking. So I say, wait, we're in talks. Big deal, we're in talks. And they'll sometimes deny it, even though they spend hours and hours together talking. No, the talks are going along. We're going to hit them very hard yesterday, very, very hard, harder than any attack. I think I can say, General, from a point of knowledge, any attack since World War II, that's pretty big. And we were set to go, and they called. And in addition, Saudi Arabia called, and UAE called, Qatar called. I called some numerous people. Not, I don't want to use the word begging, but some were, in particular, Iran did not want to be hit. And they said, we want to talk. We want to talk about the strait, but more importantly, from my standpoint, we want to talk about the denuclearization of Iran. Because this is what it's all about. This is why I'm doing this. And it should have been done. It's now 50 years. We keep saying 47 years, but 3 years have gone by. But it's for 50 years that other presidents should have been doing what I, or other countries. Didn't have to be us, but other countries. And nobody did it. And it was time. And we hit them hard with the B-2s more than a year ago now. And that knocked out their capability, their potential capability. We've done a great job. But when we talk, we say we're talking. If we're not talking, when you ask me, no, we're not talking, I'll say it. But we are talking right now. We're talking. And we're talking at the request of Iran, backed by Saudi Arabia, backed by UAE, and backed by Qatar in particular, but others also. Many, many countries called. Many, the leaders of many are friendly with a lot of them, almost all of them, one way or the other, and they all wanted to give this a last chance. This is a last chance. This is not something that, if it doesn't happen, this is a last chance for them to sign a good document.
1: Last chance, he says, before decapitation, number 53.
2: Thank you very much.
3: Mr. President, this is at least the fifth time you've turned off airstrikes against Iran since April to negotiate. What is your message to the American people who are wondering what has changed this time? Why should it be any different?
2: Well, you don't know. I don't know. I think we're going to maybe get something, but I want to give them every last chance before decapitation. Very tough to do what we have planned, still planned. We'll see what happens. But it's a very, very tough thing to do. I think I'm very proud of the fact that I will give people, I'll give people a chance. This is a big move. To do an attack that big on a country, I'd rather not do it. Now, we've already, through lots of large attacks, but they were normal large. Hopefully they'll come to their senses, because what happened, you know, cannot have a nuclear weapon, but hopefully they'll come to their senses. So they called me. And they said, please don't attack. We'll make a deal. That's the real truth. And everyone knows it. And who wouldn't call? And they found out through leaks and sleaze bags, you know, a lot of sleaze bags, leakers. Leakers should be put in jail. They have to strengthen up the laws for leakers. But in this case, leakers helped because they said the severity of the attack. And Iran knew it. They knew what was coming. It was going to come last night, and it would have gone on for a long time, and there'd be essentially very little left. There'd be nothing left. And if I'm given a chance to let a lot of people live, I want to give that chance. So I'm under no time constraint. You know, I don't happen to be running, but a lot of very good Republicans are running.
1: Now, regarding Hamas, Trump made an announcement that Hamas has agreed to give up their arms, but Israel says, well, they've not agreed to allow someone to take all of them out of Hamas. What has Hamas been doing with all of the aid that they've been given over all these years? Here's what Douglas Murray, conservative pundit, said back in November 8, 2023. This is just 1 month after October 7, number 34.
4: Do you not feel that something has to give here, that this has to get resolved somehow, and that the only way to do that is, as with all these situations, you have to eventually compromise in some way? And the problem for Netanyahu is that people think he is completely incapable of offering Hamas any compromise, and therefore there is no deal. So the families of the hostages still there, and hundreds of thousands of protesters in Israel on the street to Tel Aviv right now, they are of the firm belief that it's his own intractable position on this, which is not going to allow any kind of ceasefire to be achievable.
5: But there again, if I can say so, Piers, it's the same thing, which is the presumption that it's Netanyahu who is uncompromising. We end up with this, again, because Netanyahu is a democratically elected leader, and so it's assumed that some pressure can be brought to bear on him. In my view, it is not Netanyahu who's uncompromising. It's Hamas that's uncompromising. They could have handed back the hostages last October. They could have not done this. I mean, they could have tried to build a state since 2005 when Israel withdrew from the Gaza and handed the place over to them. Hamas could have used the billions of dollars that, and pounds that, and euros that British and European and American taxpayers gave them. Since 2006, they could have used those billions of dollars to build up Gaza. They could have made a booming, in the good sense of the term, Mediterranean paradise. They could have created wealth for their people. But you know what they did? They built down instead of upwards. They built.
1: 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Jay Carafano up next from Heritage on how the war is going in his view. I'm Larry Elder.
6: With SRN News, I'm Keith Peters in Washington. A man carrying ammunition and with a gun in his car was arrested Sunday at President Trump's Los Angeles area golf course after appearing to monitor security preparations 2 days ahead of Trump's fundraiser there. The Los Angeles County Sheriff's Department said Janine John Taylor, 38, was taking photos and video and had a 16-round magazine with ammunition in his pocket. Authorities recovered a loaded pistol in his car. Law enforcement searched his home in the nearby city of Downey on Monday and found a plethora of firearms, magazines, and ammunition, body armor, and notebooks with concerning statements. Chipotle Mexican Grill is removing jalapenos from some of its restaurants.
7: Jalapenos could potentially be tied to a salmonella outbreak. The Minnesota Department of Health confirmed an outbreak there is tied to several Mexican-style quick-service restaurants, and jalapenos are the suspected source. Officials identified 110 cases in Minnesota, with Chipotle involved in most. Chipotle says it pulled the jalapenos out of an abundance of caution and replaced them with products from a different grower in all locations. locations. Symptoms of salmonella poisoning include diarrhea, fever, severe vomiting, dehydration, and stomach cramps. But infections can be more severe in young children, older adults, and people with weakened immune systems. I'm Ed Donahue.
6: Michigan will offer the country its clearest gauge yet on the direction of the Democratic Party. Although there have been similar contests around the country, this one will hold extra weight because Michigan is a key state in presidential races. Abdul El Said, backed by Senator Bernie Sanders, is up against four-term Representative Haley Stevens, supported by Senate Democratic leader Chuck Schumer. This is SRN News.
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1: 888-971-SAGE, 888-971-7243. I am Larry Elder. We are Salem News Channel. My guest graduated from West Point, served 25 years in the Army, retiring as a lieutenant colonel. He's now VP Foreign and Defense Policy Studies at the Heritage Foundation. Please welcome back Dr. James Carafano. Jay, thank you very much for taking the time.
17: Hey, good to be with you, my friend.
1: Jay, you're probably tired of talking about this. President Trump says that he's given Iran their, quote, last chance. What do you think is the state of play in the war against Iran?
17: Yeah, let me explain why I'm tired, right? I don't think this is the big issue in the Middle East, and here's why. The war with Iran was the chief threat to U.S. interests in the region. It was the most powerful force, the ability to destabilize the region. Trump's campaign has eliminated all of that. Today, Iran physically could not build a nuclear weapon, even if they wanted to. They simply can't do it. They could threaten their neighbors with a rain of fire from above. Okay, they can shoot a ballistic missile here or a drone there, but they do not have a mass arsenal anymore that they can threaten anybody with. They could unleash their surrogates to attack anybody whenever they wanted. That won't work. We recently saw, for example, the Houthis in Yemen said, "We're going to close the Red Sea." That lasted for about 5 minutes. They can't even financially support these guys. Yeah, and they once claimed that they could shut off the 20% of the world's oil that transited the Strait of Hormuz, that they could shut that off. And that is literally not true anymore. Two-thirds of the region's exports are going out. So from when the war started to today, two-thirds of what used to go out now goes out. And all that bypasses the strait, and the strait isn't even closed. They have a limited capacity to interdict the strait. And here's the thing is, every time they come at Trump, Trump takes something else off the table. So he is really, Iran is their own worst enemy, because every time they try something, he takes something more away from them. So if you think of a timeline of, okay, everything stopped and they could rebuild all the capabilities to be the threat they were a year ago, how long would that take? So every day that Trump conducts a military operations against the Iranians, it adds months, and in some cases, in some capabilities, years to when Iran could ever actually be a threat today. So deal, no deal, I'm not sure I really care. He has completely humbled them as a threat to U.S. interests. So it's the things we do to take advantage of what the president achieved that matter to me more than whether we get a deal with Iran or not.
1: As you know, the war is unpopular with the American public, depending upon how the question is phrased. What bothers me is a few weeks ago, Donald Trump meets with the NATO General Secretary, Mark Rutte. Rutte publicly says that Iran was close to getting a nuclear bomb, that Trump did the right thing to eliminate that threat. He made the world safer. So, Jay, I checked Reuters, Associated Press, LA Times, New York Times. Either that part was not mentioned at all or was buried deep in the article. That should have been the lead story. Here, that NATO General Secretary agrees with Trump that Iran was close to getting a nuclear weapon, and that threat has now been severely set back. Not even mentioned. When you phrase the question the way the McLaughlin people did, Iran's close to getting a nuclear weapon. They would probably use it if they had one. They are trying to block 20% of the world's oil. Donald Trump is stopping that. Are you okay with that? Then the majority of people say yes.
17: Yeah, so look, let's just put the war stuff aside and the currency of politics aside and just talk real politics. Because these are the politics that really matter. And it's not the midterms and what the polls say now. It is 2028. 2028 is a referendum on Donald Trump. Doesn't matter who the candidates are. We're going to be arguing whether Trump was a good president or not. So if you want the meaningful, serious politics that are going to change America to come out right, when you ask the question in 2028, are you better off than you were 4 years ago, you want the majority of Americans to say yes. So for the president, what's most important is that he successfully prosecutes these operations to demonstrate decisively and completely that Iran is not a threat. Because nobody is going to remember when they go to the polls in 2028 what the cost of gasoline was when they went on summer vacation in 2026. So the president's right to discount the politics and focus on accomplishing the mission. And every day that this war drags on, the prospects that America and our allies in the region will be better off grow. And so here's the thing that we're not talking, because you know about people don't talk about the politics, I mean, the good things about this war, the signs that we know that this is working. Hamas would not be coming to the table and making a deal. The Iranians specifically told them, don't do this, if they thought that Iran was still in the game. The Saudis wouldn't be talking to the Israelis about maybe using their pipeline to move oil out the region if they didn't think they were going to partner the region. Countries wouldn't be working together. Iraq wouldn't be making a big deal with the United States, $1 billion of deal, if they thought Iran was a rising power. They wouldn't be standing by while the U.S. pounds the Iranian militias in Iraq. So nobody would be aligning with the U.S. Countries would be peeling off. You know, people would be breaking. None of that's happening. So everything in the region shows that America is the power that is driving the train. And you're right. The media makes it sound like this is Vietnam, which is ludicrous.
1: We come back, Jane. I want to ask you, why is it that our NATO allies are not stepping in? Why aren't they stepping up? What Donald Trump has done, in my opinion, is a gift to the world, made the world safer. It seems to me people should be lining up to help him, especially since he's accomplished all the things that you've said. And I want to ask you also about what's going on in Spain. Jay Carafano is my guest, 888-971-SAGE. Do not leave town.

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11: Friday night. 888-971-SAGE, 888-971-7243. Larry Elder, my guest is Jay Carafano of Heritage. Jay, give me a moment to set this up. Before you came on, I was talking about the impact the media has to shape how we think about things. 1992, George Herbert Walker Bush is running for re-election against Bill Clinton. There were 19 consecutive months of positive economic growth. Yet the majority of Americans thought we were in a recession. Investors Business Daily took a look at newspaper articles about the economy October 1992, a month before the election. 90% of the economic news in these newspapers was negative. Next month, Clinton gets elected, same newspapers, now 14% of the economic news was negative. Same data, only thing that happened, and only intervening thing that happened was that Bill Clinton got elected. And 7 days after Bill Clinton walks into the Oval Office that following January, New York Times writes, surprising economic news. Last quarter of George Herbert Walker's term, 3.8% positive economic growth. Yet the majority of people, as I mentioned, thought we were in a recession. That's why I started out by talking about all of this stuff, the way they discounted what Mark Rutte said. This is giving people the impression the war is not going well. They don't know why we went there. They don't believe that there was a valid reason for going. You hear knuckleheads like Chris Murphy of Connecticut saying, illegal war, should never have started. He's on TV. I'm yelling at TVJ. Ask him whether or not he believes Iran was close to getting a nuclear weapon. Question was never asked.
12: Look, reality gets a vote on foreign policy. You could say a word, but is lost. But Iran is the chief destabilizing force in that region. It is completely humbled and on its knees. We are doing stuff in that region with allies that we've never been able to do for decades. The notion the United States is working with Syria to rebuild its country, working with Lebanon to rebuild its country, actually getting Gaza out of the terrorism business and giving the people of Palestine a future. These were things that people thought were impossible, getting the Israelis and Arab countries to actually cooperate on security. These things that people thought were impossible, and they're happening. And in the end, reality will well out. I will say this. Look, foreign policy is not domestic policy. The Iran war is not going to drive the outcome of the midterm elections. And it's probably not even a top 20 issue. Look, I'll give you a good example. Look at Ukraine. Ukraine was not popular with a lot of Republicans. Everybody said, Republicans want to walk away from that war. The president didn't walk away from Ukraine. And what's happening today? Ukraine under Donald Trump has been more successful on the battlefield than it's ever been. And it's actually winning the war, and the Russians are losing. And if Trump had just listened to the people that said, oh, people don't like this, forever wars and everything else, just walk away and ignored U.S. interests, it would have been like Biden in Afghanistan.
11: Jay,
12: and Trump didn't do that. So I think the president's instincts are right. You focus on the national interest and the politics will follow. Don't let politics tell you how to support, defend your country.
11: You are right about Ukraine, your analysis. I agree with you. What's interesting to me, Jay, is that Donald Trump got our allies to pick up the tab for Ukraine. No credit for that. We're not paying for it anymore. Right. Where's the love? Right. Come on.
12: Crazy, right? And the thing is, everybody's better off. The Ukrainians are better off. The Europeans are better off. We're better off. And they just move on to the next. And this is the shtick, right? This will happen. They'll complain about this, and then it'll be obvious that actually Trump's doing the right thing, and they'll just move on to the next thing to complain about.
11: Yeah.
12: I honestly think Americans have made this. Here's my concern, which is, people should focus on the things that are important to them. But here's the thing you always have to remember. You're voting for the president. I often talk about these issues and they say, well, I'm not voting on national security. I'm voting on healthcare or, whatever. But the reality is you're electing the commander in chief. So you're voting for national security. It doesn't matter if you say you're not. You are. Same thing with the border. If you look what's going on in Spain, that could be us. When I saw the pictures of what's going on in Spain, I said, two years ago, it was Tuesday in America.
11: Yeah, right? Yeah, that was us.
12: We could go back to that in a heartbeat, right? Because nothing can keep a president from going back to that. The only thing that is is leaders. And so you can say, well, I'm not voting on Trump's secured the border. That's fine. I'm not voting on that. I'm voting on something else or whatever. But no, you're voting on the border. You're voting on immigration enforcement. You're voting on safer streets. You're voting on peace restraint. There's a reason why more people are joining the military at a higher rate than ever. And they're not leaving the military. They're staying in. And we're at war. We're at war and we have unprecedented levels of recruiting and retention. There's a reason for all those things and they all matter. So when we as voters go to the box, you can't just say, well, I had to pay more for gasoline last summer vacation, so I'm going to try somebody else.

0: on the five and or the View doesn't like him, and you know my favorite rock star doesn't like him, and my favorite actress doesn't like him. So I'm just going to vote for try somebody else. Maybe they'll be okay. We've tried that. That's what got us 4 years of Joe Biden.
1: 30 seconds left, Jay. What is Spain going to do?
0: You know, the weird thing about this is Spain has done amnesties before, and they always get the exact same result. Every time they get an amnesty, they get another wave of illegal migration. So the only thing that's going to save this country is bringing this government down, new elections, bringing the conservatives in Spain to power, who actually have the support of the majority of the country, and they'll fix the problem. That's the only thing they can do.
1: Jay Carafano, Heritage. Jay, as always, thank you very much for coming on. We appreciate it.
0: Thanks, my friend.
1: You got it.

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13: You think we have immigration problems? Did you see what happened in Spain yesterday? 60,000 people in one day bum-rushed the border and got through. This is amazing. And this poor Spain, at the same time, they're having horrible fires. Spain is the new California. There it is. The northern part is on fire. The southern part gets overrun by migrants, and everybody speaks Spanish. It's the new California. 888-972.

0: 1-888-978-9717243. I am Larry Elder, Salem News Channel. Maybe there's a deeper reason why people mistakenly believe that the rich don't pay their fair share in taxes. Big primary day for DSA candidates. We're going to talk about that. Kamala Harris went from saying she's open to expanding the Supreme Court and open to eliminating the Electoral College to saying she's in favor of doing both. Mamdani says it's not true that New Yorkers need an ID to shop in the government store. The DSA candidate for governor of Wisconsin calls a world without prisons aspirational. Question, what does she call a world without crime victims? All of this and more, 888-971-SAGE, 888-971-7243. 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President Trump on why he continues to allow Iran to choose peace. Number 36.
1: Mr. President, this is at least the fifth time you've turned off airstrikes against Iran since April to negotiate. What is your message to the American people who are wondering what has changed this time? Why should it be any different?
2: Well, you don't know. I don't know. I think we're going to maybe get something, but I want to give them every last chance before decapitation. Very tough to do what we have planned, still planned. We'll see what happens. But it's a very, very tough thing to do. I think I'm very proud of the fact that I'll give people a chance. This is a big move. To do an attack that big on a country, I'd rather not do it. Now, we've already through lots of large attacks, but they were normal large. Hopefully they'll come to their senses, because what happened, cannot have a nuclear weapon, but hopefully they'll come to their senses. So they called me and they said, please don't attack, we'll make a deal. That's the real truth, and everyone knows it. And who wouldn't call? And they found out through leaks and sleaze bags, a lot of sleaze bags, leakers. Leakers should be put in jail. They have to strengthen up the laws for leakers. But in this case, leakers helped, because they...
0: When we come back, Pete Hexa, angry at the media. Don't go away.
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10: News this hour from Town Hall. I'm Keith Peters in Washington. Missouri's Secretary of State waits until the last day allowed by law to announce his decision on a referendum over redrawn U.S. House districts.
11: Missouri's top election official, Republican Denny Hoskins, has rejected a citizen's petition seeking a November referendum on a new congressional district map approved by Republicans.
12: Challenging a congressional map is unconstitutional under Missouri law.
11: Hoskins says the hundreds of thousands of petition signatures don't matter. The new map being used in the current primaries stretches a Kansas City House district held by Democrat Emanuel Cleaver into rural central Missouri in hopes of flipping the seat. A group backing the referendum effort says Hoskins is trying to silence the people's voice and they will contest the decision in court. I'm Jennifer King.
10: Representative Wesley Bell has won the Democratic primary in Missouri's 1st Congressional District against former Congresswoman Cori Bush. The rematch Tuesday offered a test of America's evolving viewpoints on Israel. Bell was backed by a group affiliated with the American-Israel Public Affairs Committee. The pro-Israeli group also financed his ouster of Bush in the 2024 primary after Bush criticized Israel's response to Hamas's initial attack. Michigan is offering the country its clearest gauge yet on the direction of the Democratic Party as primary voters in the battleground state choose between a left-wing standard bearer and an establishment candidate. Although there have been similar contests around the country, this one is holding extra weight because Michigan is a key state in presidential races. Abdul El Said, backed by Senator Bernie Sanders, is up against four-term Representative Haley Stevens, supported by Senate Democratic leader Chuck Schumer. Results so far show El Said in the lead over Stevens with a little over 20% of the vote counted. More at townhall.com.
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10: Lebanese and Israeli negotiators are talking again about a ceasefire agreement for Lebanon.
14: Lebanese and Israeli negotiators are here inside the U.S. Embassy in Rome for the seventh round of negotiations on a ceasefire agreement for Lebanon. This was an agreement that was reached in June, but still has a long way to go. As part of the agreement, Israel would withdraw from land in southern Lebanon. The Lebanese military would take over and would disarm Hezbollah. Hezbollah is the Iranian-backed militia that operates in southern Lebanon.
10: Correspondent Tricia Thomas reporting. Hundreds of people were evacuated after Guatemala's Fuego volcano erupted, sending ash, gas, and lava down its slopes. The volcano continues to pose a threat to nearby communities. News and analysis at townhall.com. From Washington, I'm Keith Peters. Two headliners have teamed up to help save endangered species.
15: Foundations funded by Leonardo DiCaprio and Jeff Bezos have launched a $200 million initiative to revive 100 of Earth's most threatened species. DiCaprio's Rewild and Bezos's Earth Fund are leading the Phoenix Species Project that seeks to support smaller but successful efforts around the globe. Billed as the largest single fund dedicated to recovering critically endangered species across continents. The initiative aims to sustain species like the golden-crowned sifaka, a type of lemur, the hickory nut gorge green salamander, and the Visayan warty pig. I'm Lisa Dwyer.
10: Princess Eugenie has given birth to a baby girl, her third child and first daughter. Buckingham Palace announced the news on Tuesday. More on these stories at townhall.com. From Washington,
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19: For a Tuesday, the fourth day of August 2026. Welcome, everybody. Mark Davis filling in for you for the second of our two-day adventure as the week begins. Oh my. Oh, just the tingle of adventure is just all over every single news item, every single story, every single campaign narrative. And it is very, very much a political day. But then aren't they all in this very important year of the midterms? Today is primary day in a number of states, foremost among them Michigan, where we're going to take a look at Abdul El-Sayed and Haley Stevens. Yes, we're going to take a look at the Democrats. Why? Well, number one, we look at everybody. And here in the conservative media sphere, Salem News Channel, Salem Radio Network, thank you for watching or listening wherever you may be doing so. There are two things that are really important for us to do in guiding ourselves towards success on November 3rd. And silly me, I still think we can have success on November 3rd. I've just seen story after story and tweet after tweet and post after post. Oh, it's going to be a nightmare. Trump's numbers are tanking. Republicans have lost young men. They've lost their way. Now, by the way, there's truth in a lot of that. there's if you wanted to get good and depressed, if you wanted to go full glass half empty, as the mixed saying might go, if you were to go 100% glass half empty, or even less than half empty, you could. Because this red wave does not seem to be in the offing. However, the blue wave, the red nightmare, the crotch kick that the incumbent party usually gets right after a presidential election. I know that there's history in that, but if there's anything that we've learned these days is that history can be jostled by the sheer force of current events. Now, it's jostling things in a bad way right now. We have economic problems. Everything is expensive. Affordability is real. Hanging it around Trump's neck exclusively is not, but obviously affordability is a big deal. And we've got to, as conservatives, we got to fight through this obstacle that everybody thinks that how affordable things are is necessarily a function of government, that there is something that a politician can do, some magical wand that can be waved, and all of a sudden eggs are $1 a carton and gas is $2 a gallon. Now, obviously, there are some things that countries can do, like countries, plural, takes two to tango, get out of the war. If we get out of the war, gas gets better, all kinds of things get better, the economy gets better, and our prospects get better for the 3rd of November. But on a lot of the affordability and economic issues, the best thing government can do is get out of the way. And even if government does that very right thing, that was the magic of Reagan, by the way. There isn't a long list of stuff Reagan did that made the economy boom in the 80s. It was the stuff that Reagan stopped government from doing. Rolling back taxation, rolling back regulation. And it's the kind of thing that that Bush did with a tax cut. It's the kind of thing JFK did with a tax cut. It's the kind of thing that Trump certainly has done with tax cuts and some regulatory sanity. So if we're able to do these things and look like it's having some effect by November, and I know here we are in August, so it's not like we've got forever for economic resolutions, for resolutions of the war, et cetera, et cetera. And we've just got to pitch the power that we have, and we got to pitch it to independents, because we're apparently losing independents. We're bleeding independents, I'm told by all the polls. And that may well be, because nobody likes a long, protracted war. And I guess in today's lexicon, 5 or 6 months is a long and protracted war. Nobody likes expensive stuff. So independents who may not be as ideologically wired as you or I might be on either side of the fence, they tend to look at things like, does stuff seem to be working? Does the country say, this is how Trump got so popular? He seemed to be a hands-on manager kind of guy, not the most ideological of presidents. Just, does it work? Is it working well? I want things to work better than it's ever worked before. And during much of his two terms, they have worked well. And not just worked well for conservatives. The border works well. Our business climate works well. Our regulatory environment works well. Immigration enforcement is working well. I know we got some ICE hiccups. It makes everybody freak out. But there are things that are happening that are simply objectively successful. And if we can remind those pesky independent voters of that, then I think we're going to be okay on November 3rd. So that's our side of the equation. The other side of the equation is those people are crazy. I think I didn't coin this yesterday, been saying it for a long time. There's a T-shirt, a bumper sticker, an ad campaign, whatever you want to set up for the Republicans for the midterms 2026. You may not agree with everything we say, but those people are out of their minds. Are you going to hand the reins of power to people who think that we should abolish Thanksgiving? Are you going to give power to people who believe there are 27 genders? To people who don't believe in borders? And listen, that's mainstream Democrats, the DSA. Then you get to people who don't believe in police, who don't believe in the Pentagon, who don't believe in the presidency and the United States Senate, as established in that, what's that thing called again? Oh, yeah, the Constitution. These people are as crazy as an outhouse rat. And that's got to be worth something. We have got to be able to weaponize that in some kind of creative way. But it has to be two multiple things true at the same time. They're insane, and we are competent. We don't become better just because they become worse. They're absolutely becoming worse. And we're going to find out if this Abdul El-Sayed is going to beat Haley Stevens. Hey, Abdul El-Sayed makes Haley Stevens look like Sarah Palin. All right, this is where the Democrats are right now, and it's just very, very strange. Let me let you hear this guy. Here's where we are with the DSA. He's funny. He seems to distance from the socialist label, and yet the DSA folks love him. Listen, I can stop talking. Let's let him talk. It's Cut 13. Here's the guy who the polls say could win the Democrat primary for Senate in Michigan, Abdul El-Sayed.
20: Right now in our country, the vast majority of people of color are funded on government health insurance programs that do not reimburse at the same level as private health insurance.
21: Yeah.
20: So we basically are saying that in our country, care provided for a black child, for example, is reimbursed at nearly half the rate as a white child.
21: Mm.
20: We're basically valuing that child's body differently.
21: Mm.
20: Medicare for All would sit there and say, no, not, you know, a program for low-income people and then another program for seniors. One program that guarantees and backstops everybody.
21: Mm-hmm.
20: Now, the challenge when your health care is not reimbursed at the same level is that you end up getting discriminated against at the point of care.
21: Yes.
20: And I've seen that with my own eyes.
21: Yes.
20: It is heart-wrenching.
21: Mm-hmm.
20: But if you have the security of Medicare in your back pocket, no matter who you are, the system doesn't discriminate against you because your body commands the same quality of care, the same reimbursement rate as anybody else.
19: Oh, good Lord. I love the interviewer. Yes. It's like Phil Hartman as Ed McMahon. Yes, sir. You are correct. Oh, except he's not. Everything's economic and virtually nothing is racial anymore. The wealthy black family in America has private health insurance. The low-income white family is on some type of Obamacare or something like that. It has nothing to do with race. But in today's Democrat Party, everything has to do with race. And let's see. We got a second on this. 15. Yeah, this is just 23 seconds. This is cut 14 more of Abdul's greatest hits.
22: Founded on the removal of a whole people. Founded on the idea that we could compromise on whether or not people as a function of the color of their skin could be enslaved by other people. Founded under the idea that all people are created equal, all men, but that only meant certain men and not women.
19: So is Michigan going to try to send this guy to the United States Senate? Mike Rogers will beat him, so maybe I'm rooting for this guy. Mark Davis in for Hughes. Stick around.
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0: chart history and birthdays and stuff that I come in and fill in for you. The great Louis Armstrong, Kiss to Build a Dream on 1951. That's 50-year-old Louis doing that. Born this date, 1901. Alrighty. Mark Davis in for Hugh, and that means I get the opportunity to talk with a lot of people who are closely associated with the Hugh program, which is always a joy. Big fan of the Ruthless podcast, which means I'm a big fan of John Ashbrook, who joins us from that noble crew. Hey, John. Mark Davis, how you doing, sir? Nice to meet you.
1: Mark, it is so great to hear your voice, and I can't tell you how flattered I am to hear you say that you like the Ruthless podcast, because I've been listening to you on radio for a very, very long time. You know, the city of Dallas is super lucky to have a legend like yourself operating day in and day out in that market, and just what a treat, Mark. What an absolute treat.
0: No pressure. Let's see what kind of magic we can weave on this, because if things get cozy enough, I will prepare to. In fact, I may go ahead and do it. You've been so kind to me. As a Cincinnati guy, I'm going to throw you some bonding love right now. I don't remember where I lived in my previous stops in life, but there was a franchise. It wasn't really fast food. It was like upper-end fast food, and it was called G.D. Ritzy's, and they had Skyline Chili. And it was probably like 40 years ago. And I said, well, what is Skyline Chili? And somebody went, Cincinnati stuff. And I just could not get enough of it. You got your spaghetti, you got your chili, you got your cinnamon.
1: Yeah.
0: And so as a Reds, Bengals, Cincinnati guy, I offer that to you. Is that a touristy thing, or do the Cincinnatians snarf Skyline Chili in large
1: supply? It is. To be honest, if I had to choose my last meal on earth, Mark, it would be Skyline Chili. I think it is so good, and people in Cincinnati love it. Although some people love another place called Gold Star or Empress, Camp Washington. There are a lot of chili parlors around Cincinnati, and it is not chili like most of the people in Texas might be familiar with. Very, very different flavors, but it is good, and I encourage everybody to give it a try. Love, hate. Some people try it, and they just hate it. That's okay. Just
0: can't
1: try.
0: Can't we all just get along? All right, the people, Democrats of Michigan are going to, they're a little busting out with some Rodney King. People in Michigan, Democrats are going to try to get along after they figure out this Abdul El Sayed, Haley Stevens thing. Abdul leads in the polls. Are they going to give us this guy as a gift so Mike Rogers can win?
1: You know, I think this guy is going to win. If you look at any of the polls right now, it looks like he is running away with it in their primary against Haley Stevens. And that's not necessarily a bad thing for Republicans, but Michigan has been a difficult state for us to win a federal race in over the last 20 years or so. You might remember a guy named Spence Abraham was a senator back in the day, last Republican to be a senator that represents that state. But Mike Rogers is the Republican candidate, and he is running with a hell of a lot of momentum right now, Mark. I mean, he says that if he only got two or three more votes per precinct around the state last time, he would have won. And he's taking that as great encouragement into this race facing a guy like Abdul El Sayed, who has super radical views on everything. And, you know, the more you learn about him, the more you dislike him. One of the things about this primary that Democrats have, Mark, is that it is so late in the cycle, you know, early mid-August primary, and it's been so contentious. Haley Stevens, Abdul El Sayed have spent millions against each other, and they have absolutely brutalized one another's images. So right now, just to give you some numbers, El Sayed has over 80% name ID in the state, but among that 80% who are familiar with him, they disapprove of his image by 7 points. That's very difficult to overcome between now and November. Of course, they're going to be spending an awful lot of money, but the Republicans are going to be spending a lot of money too. So some of the outside groups on the Republican side, Senate Leadership Fund, MAGA Inc., you know that they're going to come together and they are going to spend money to introduce El Sayed to the people who haven't heard of him yet in a way that it makes it clear that this is a radical who does not have the best interests of Michigan in mind.
0: And it's not California, and it's not Illinois, and it's not New York. It is Michigan. It's a state that contains Dearborn, which is like a carve-out of another entire country. It is still America's heartland. So I really, everybody keeps asking me, what do you think's going to happen? What do you think? And I really, truly don't know. I mean, I know what the poll numbers say, but I think I just need to believe it when I see it, that Michiganders will elevate somebody who's been saying those kinds of radical things. Let me pivot to a larger midterm question, which involves, I started the show today by saying, we as Republicans, we got to do two things. Make people think we are competent and deserving to keep the majority. We can't just rely on what you might call the those people are crazy factor, but they are crazy. Is it possible to overplay that hand, or is it just a steady diet of insanity from the Francesca Hongs and the Abdul al-Sayeds and the Zoran Mamdanis? Is that just as good a content as any we can come up with? Doesn't hurt.
1: Well, Mark, you said it. They are doing it themselves. I mean, they're the ones who are putting communists forward. They're the ones who have the Mamdanis and the Francesca Hong. I mean, this is the woman who's running for governor of Wisconsin, who said she doesn't, she wants to outlaw Thanksgiving. She is as insane as anyone. And if you listen to Democrats themselves, David Axelrod, the current governor of Wisconsin, this guy named Tony Evers, both those guys are way left of center. They don't think that she can win a general election in the state of Wisconsin. I like to hear that, because you'd like to think that a lunatic like Francesca Hong doesn't stand a chance in a Midwestern state, but you never know. These Democrats are backfilling all of their primaries with absolute insane people. And does that play to Republicans' benefit? It does. But in the cases where these people get through, it's very, very bad for our country. I mean, Mamdani at the top of the conversation, where he's starting a government-run grocery store, where he is setting up lists of people who provide housing for a living in the city of New York. It's just, it's moving the conversation to a place that, where we just have never been. You know, there was a time when Republicans and Democrats generally agreed on the problem at hand, even if they disagreed on how to solve it. And right now you have Democrats who are so far left. And if Republicans aren't pointing this out, they're doing a disservice. And I don't understand it. I don't understand why Democrats are moving to candidates who you would think are so far away from what general election voters want. You'd think that they'd try to backfill their party with people like George Pickens, people like Caleb Downs, like the Dallas Cowboys did this offseason or last offseason, so that they could make their team better. They're not doing that. And it's incumbent upon Republicans to make it very, very clear this fall what the stakes are and what you get if you elect Democrats and their communist allies.
0: Chronicle all of it on the Ruthless Podcast. John Ashbrook, what a pleasure. And thanks so much for your kind words, man. It means the world to me, and I'm a huge fan in just every episode of Ruthless. Go check it out. That's John Ashbrook. I'm Mark Davis. As we hop into this break here, filling in for Hugh Hewitt, I have a possible theory on one of the driving factors guiding the Democrats toward the extremes. They perceive, that's what we did, that day that Trump came down the golden escalator in 2015 and cranked things up to 11, if not 12, with MAGA and old Tea Party juices flowing around, that this is the Democrat version of this, but they're very, very different. I'll tell you more of what I mean in a minute. You can join us, 1-800-520-1234. Mark Davison for Hugh Hewitt. Stay here.
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0: With SRN News, I'm Keith Peters in Washington, Missouri. Secretary of State waits until the last day allowed by law to announce his decision on a referendum over redrawn U.S. House districts.
1: Missouri's top election official, Republican Denny Hoskins, has rejected a citizen's petition seeking a November referendum on a new congressional district map approved by Republicans.
2: Challenging a congressional map is unconstitutional under Missouri law.
1: Hoskins says the hundreds of thousands of petition signatures don't matter. The new map being used in the current primaries stretches a Kansas City House district held by Democrat Emanuel Cleaver into rural central Missouri in hopes of flipping the seat. A group backing the referendum effort says Hoskins is trying to silence the people's voice and they contest the decision in court. I'm Jennifer King.
0: Missouri is offering the country its clearest gauge yet on the direction of the Democratic Party. As primary voters in the battleground state choose between a progressive standard bearer and an establishment-backed candidate. Although there have been similar contests around the country, this one will hold extra weight because Michigan is a key state in presidential races. Abdul El Sayed, backed by Senator Bernie Sanders, is up against four-term Representative Haley Stevens, supported by Senate Democratic leader Chuck Schumer. Results so far show El Sayed in the lead over Stevens with a little over 20% of the vote counted. A 37-year-old Spokane man charged with intentionally setting a wildfire that's destroyed hundreds of buildings in and around Washington State's second-largest city was questioned by law enforcement about two different blazes last year, though he wasn't charged in either. Aaron F. Farinacci was arrested Monday and booked on suspicion of first-degree arson in connection with the Old Trails fire. This is SRN News.
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1: You make me want to be the best.
0: Little Tedeschi Trucks, Don't Let Me Slide. This was on the set list at Red Rocks in Colorado just a few days ago. I'm so filled with envy. So, Susan Tedeschi, unbelievable. Derek Trucks, just a remarkable hybrid, just a musical gift to us all. And you said they did all kinds of covers, some Sly and the Family Stone. And you can tell if you think she's kind of got a little Bonnie Raitt thing. At one point, they busted out with a little Angel from Montgomery, I'm getting to understand.
2: John Prine cover with Bonnie Raitt.
0: Just the best. Just the best. So, in having those conversations, thought we'd toss out a little Tedeschi Trucks, along with, for the rest of the program, I'd say we're either going to the summer of 40 years ago, 1986, the summer of 50 years ago, 1976, the bicentennial and the year after my high school graduation, or the summer of 60 years ago. That's right. There was music 60 years ago. Boy, was there. So that's a little bit of what we have ahead of us as we work our way through this Tuesday. Great to be here with you on the Hugh Hewitt Show. I'm Mark Davis, my usual gig, morning show. You're at 6:60 a.m. The Answer in thriving Dallas-Fort Worth. And whether you're watching on the Salem News Channel or listening on the Salem Radio Network, we very, very much appreciate it. And I'll tell you who appreciates your enthusiasm this summer here in the grilling season. 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You've heard me talk about them when I'm in here for you. 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Okay, so here is the gamble the Democrats are making. I think we're seeing it in everyday news cycle. So many segments on so many shows. Hey, here's some more clips of Democrats saying unbelievably wacky things. What led them to this? Why are they doing these things? They are trying to do the mirror image of what happened in Republican land over the last decade and a fraction. The raw power of Trump comes in, ratchets up our energy level. We take our establishment figures and seem to be showing them to pasture gradually, sometimes not so gradually. And there is an energy coming in to fill that void. A Republican Party that is rediscovered energetic, unapologetic conservatism. And Republican approval of Trump is sky high. Conservative confidence is very high, even when times are tough. We believe in the rightness of what we're doing. And so Democrats have looked at this and said, what would our version of that look like? If the Republicans are doing this economic thing, we're doing the opposite. If mainstream Democrats have always been sort of about redistribution of wealth, why don't we just have flat crack pipes offered to everybody, perhaps literally, I mean the metaphoric crack pipe of free stuff paid for by other people. Socialism, that is so 5 years ago. Straight up communism, and we're going to be proud of it. On the culture wars, if President Trump is going to guide us back to gender normalcy, societal normalcy, standing up for values the way they used to be in this country, the Democrat reaction to that is, well, hold my beer. We're going to go, you know what, to the wall in the other direction. And we're going to say there are 37 genders, and we're going to absolutely bludgeon and censure and condemn anybody who differs with us. And we're going to make them like it in the Democrat ivory towers of the establishment. We are going to make them like it because we're going to show such energy. And if there's anything that is a parallel in the Republican and Democrat universe, it is a fatigue with the establishment. And so this is how the Democrats are showing fatigue with their establishment. I don't think it's going to work out as well as the establishment insurgency has in the Republican Party. All righty, 1-800-520-1234. Give us a buzz. Mark Davison for Hugh. 1-800-520-1234. 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

0: Stephen Stills and his cleverly titled Illegal Stills album. A little track called Soldier. And hang on. Oh, it's going to be arcane. There's going to be some obscurity when I show up. It's you got to get beyond the hits. Well, there's no bigger hit. The longtime listeners to the Hugh Hewitt Show have been hearing David M. Drucker for a long time. Longtime guest hosts have talked to him for many, many occasions. It's great to hook up once again. David M. Drucker over at the Dispatch. How you doing? Nice to have you.
1: Really good to hear you. Really good to be here, and I love the 8-track reference. I remember that.
0: Chugump. I still remember I record my own 8-tracks, and after, 12 or 24 minutes, it would go chugump no matter what song you had recorded. And now when I hear those songs on a CD or when I stream them, I still hear the chugump as if it were the Carter administration. But enough about me. I've been looking at the various things you've been writing over at Dispatch, and one of them is the key question for tonight. Do Michigan Democrats want populism or pragmatism? What do you think? What evidence do you see?
1: Well, first, let's start with populism. Is a lot more popular than pragmatism these days, right? I mean, on the right and the left, we've seen the rise of populist candidates. And El Sayed is not just a populist, but he's a very good one. He's a very talented politician. The question is whether or not some of his more progressive or left-wing views, particularly his refusal to recognize Israel's right to exist and to treat Israel and whatever its faults may be, as wholly different than the faults of other nations that of whose legitimacy he never undermines. But also, look, he supports Medicare for all, right? Socialized medicine. And I don't think Haley Stevens is all that centrist. It's just she's sort of your run-of-the-mill liberal Democrat who supports liberal Democratic policy. And the way she's positioned herself is somebody who wants to legislate and recognizes that in order to get things done in Washington, you have to reach across the aisle. That's true of both Democrats and Republicans, and both, right-wing and left-wing voters get very annoyed by that. Why do we have to compromise? Why don't they compromise? But, to get things done, everybody has to compromise. And the polling has looked really good for El Sayed. I felt the energy when I was out there. I mean, his voters are committed. His message is a great, simple message. Money out of politics, money in your pocket, Medicare for all. It works really well. Haley Stevens is more of a conventional candidate, although the energy behind her campaign's improved somewhat. So I think the question is, as it always is, Mark, who's going to vote, right? Because a lot of Michigan Democrats are not who you would consider these sort of left-wing progressives, even though they don't show up at rallies. On the other hand, we've seen both on the right and the left over the past few years these populist candidates with more ambitious goals do really well, even with middle-of-the-road voters.
0: When you take a look at the possibility of an Abdul El Sayed victory, is he easier for Mike Rogers to beat?
1: I'm not sure. So the academic answer would be yes, he's easier to beat because he's more extreme. He's going to have a hard time appealing to soft Republicans and independents. But one thing, some Michigan Republicans have told me that are concerned about the idea of El Sayed being in the Senate versus a Haley Stevens is that the Democratic nominee for governor, Jocelyn Benson, is favored and could win in a cycle like this, could win her race by anywhere from 6 to 11 points, let's say. And that's a lot of updraft for the Democratic nominee for Senate, no matter who it is. And, I would sort of point to 2025 and Abigail Spanberger's massive victory in Virginia. Don't forget the Democratic nominee for attorney general in Virginia was dealing with scandal down the stretch of his campaign, but the updraft from Spanberger helped him win going away, even though his margin of victory was so much less than Spanberger's. And so I don't think you can just automatically say it's a much easier race or even an easy race for Rogers, given, just the politics of a political atmosphere that favors the Democratic Party.
0: In our last couple of minutes, let's go back to the previous piece you had written in the Dispatch that I was greatly interested in. It was about a month ago. The paradox of Gavin Newsom is the fact that he has become a paradox, which I think is a downgrade from him being the obvious heir apparent. Is the bloom just kind of starting to come off of that rose?
1: I don't know. Here's what I would tell you is the early front runner for president, other than Donald Trump, it almost always runs into trouble, at least, over the past 25 years. Now, there have been exceptions, right? I mean, George W. Bush heading into 2000 was the front runner, remained the front runner. And you know, John McCain, you know, heading into 2008 was the Republican front runner, remained the front runner. But a lot of times, you know, we see the people that are the big name this far out. Everybody focuses on them because they're the big name, and their faults become more known. Their detractors get louder. And so, you know, I think Gavin Newsom is still in the mix and still has a good chance as much as anybody else, but he's going to have to fight for it. And he has a lot of obvious flaws, as I reported in that piece, that he's going to have to deal with, but he also has some upside that could benefit him. And so I'm just always cautious. I'm cautious when somebody looks like they're the one. I'm cautious when somebody looks like they're not the one.
0: Last 60 seconds, I found my copy of In Trump's Shadow, which is now nearly a five-year-old book, right? How does it stand up today?
1: Yeah.
0: What is the status of Trump's Shadow right now?
1: Well, I think what ended up standing up about the book was that the party was shifting into a party that reflected Donald Trump versus reflecting Ronald Reagan. And I mean that for most of my lifetime as a

0: them over into the next hour. I'm going to talk to Byron York in the next hour. Holy cow, look at the lineup today. It's Mark Davison for Hugh Hewitt, Salem Radio Network, and Salem News Channel. Stay here. Happy Tuesday.
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8: How can you spot a racist? It's easy to do, especially in the protection racket media. Just look for those who bring race into arguments as non sequiturs in order to demagogue people whose opinions fall outside the elite's comfort zone. Thus we come to Howard Bryant and The Guardian. Reporters asked Indiana Fever star Sophie Cunningham to take a position on male intrusion on women's sports. Cunningham opposed it as the common sense position. In response, Bryant offered a bizarre rant in which he claimed Cunningham was anti-black as well as anti-transgender. This follows an equally bizarre essay from USA Today columnist Nancy Armour, which argued that Fever star Caitlin Clark should absorb more fouls without redress because Emmett Till got lynched in the 1950s. Rather than address the real issue, sports writers pulled a race card on both women. Sports media has become a new haven for craven and woke demagoguery. Don't trust them. I'm Ed Morrissey.
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0: lot of people trying to get into that building. A nice shot of the Capitol Dome there on Salem News Channel. Everybody wants to be in the halls of power. So John Thune has a lot of power. Can he be prodded to use it and throw that around to keep the Senate around rather than going on a very bad optics vacation period? Is the Save America Act savable? Some of what we'll talk about in the next hour. Let's see what folks want to talk about right now on the Hugh Hewitt Show phone lines, 1-800-520-1234. Let us roll to Upland, California. Kevin, hey, Mark Davison for you. How are you doing? That is not activating for me, boys. There we go. Hi, Kevin.
1: Okay, can you hear me now?
0: I can.
1: Okay. This shadow of Trump thing you were just discussing, Trump's popularity is around 30%. I mean, maybe a little higher than that, 34 in some polls. Why would anybody want proximity to that?
0: What do you think is, well, I can help you. What do you think his popularity is in the Republican Party?

0: it's high. It's high.
1: It is.
0: So I think right so, now. It,
1: well, go ahead. Give me first.
0: What would it, you got to tell me what it is right now?
1: Honestly, it's in the 70s at least. And so the answer to your question, it's a really good question. It's a thoroughly good question. When overall approval seems to be lagging, what do you think his approval would be broadly if things were, if eggs and gas were cheaper and the war had been successfully completed by now? That's what everybody's waiting for. And so I think judging it then is a lot more accurate than judging it now. Now, we better get to those things. You know, it's no small order. But, you know, take a look at Trump popularity right now in the middle of an unpopular war and a struggling economy might not be the most accurate window.
0: There's another component we have to look at. And that is if the Democrats win the House, there's definitely going to be an impeachment proceeding
1: every day.
0: If they win the Senate, there's a good chance it'd be an actual impeachment.
1: There will be two-thirds of the Senate you're not going to get, so the impeachment will be a daily, weekly, monthly annoyance that will grind the nation's business to a halt. He will absolutely not be removed from office. Zero chance of that. But that doesn't mean it'll be fun.
0: There will be a Senate trial,
1: and it will fail.
0: We agree.
1: Yeah, it will fail.
0: It probably will. But at any rate, it's going to happen. It's not going to help his popularity.
1: Well, no. Needless to say, there'll be that core of people who will, and I'll be among them, who will gather around him, rally around him as he is so wrongly tormented. But that's not going to paint a good picture for the last 2 years of his term. Kevin, thanks. And so I tell you what, though, that might be a good, I think it's as good a campaign point as any. If you don't want a daily, weekly impeachment drumbeat, vote Republican. Mark Davison for you, carrying everybody online. Forward to the next hour. Byron York next hour. Stick around. Mark Davison for you, Hewitt, on this Tuesday. So glad you're here. Much more to come.
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7: News this hour from Town Hall. I'm Jason Walker. Another Tuesday of primaries. Voters have gone to the polls in Michigan, Kansas, Virginia, Missouri, and Washington State. Senate Judiciary Committee has voted 12-10 to advance the nomination of Acting Attorney General Todd Blanche to the full Senate for final confirmation.
8: The nomination will be favorably reported. The meeting's adjourned.
9: Senate Judiciary Committee Chairman Chuck Grassley of Iowa announcing results of the vote to advance the nomination to the full Senate. Tuesday's vote followed a deal struck late Sunday between Blanche and two Republican senators who threatened to block his confirmation until Blanche formally rescinded a $1.8 billion fund meant to compensate some who felt they were unfairly targeted by the Justice Department. Bernie Bennett in Washington.
7: Drone attacks between Ukraine and Russia claiming yet more civilian lives.
10: Russia and Ukraine are trading accusations that drone attacks are causing civilian deaths. In eerie footage reposted by Ukraine's president, a vegetable vendor in Kherson is seen running around his minivan set up as a produce stand, trying to escape what Zelensky says is a Russian drone. The man known as Yuri suffered wounds to his back, legs, and arms. In an interview with the regional military administration, he says it was a terrifying ordeal. Meanwhile, Russian officials say a drone strike at a crowded Black Sea beach killed 7 people on Monday, while 5 were killed Tuesday in the Moscow region. Neighboring countries are expressing concern that escalating attacks endanger shipping and could put food supply chains at risk. I'm Jennifer King.
7: Authorities have arrested a man who was walking the grounds and appeared to be monitoring security planning at President Trump's golf course in California 2 days ahead of the presidential visit. Officials say the man was taking photos, also videos, and had a 16-round magazine with ammo in his pocket. A loaded pistol was found in his car. More on these stories, Town Hall.
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13: In 1796, George Washington made one of the most consequential decisions in American history. 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
18: 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It's our commitment to defend her in war."
17: This has been an American Minute with Bill Federer. 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
21: From the wild world of DC politics to America's culture clash, brace yourself for the reality check you've been waiting for. The one and only Mike Gallagher.
22: Primary day in America, Michigan posing a big test for some of these far-left candidates. Wisconsin, I mean, they're all over the place. It's like crabgrass. It's like a whack-a-mole. You try to bump one of them out of running, then you get somebody else to come along, and before you know it, you're getting buried with Democrat Socialists of America everywhere. What an incredible turn of events this country has experienced in witnessing the evolution of communists, full-fledged, stone-cold communists. And you go up and down the list, it's beyond crazy. I mean, Abdul El Sayed promises to give illegals driver's licenses. Francesca Hung, who wants to run for governor in Wisconsin, or is running for governor, wants to be Wisconsin's next governor, thinks Thanksgiving is painful for many people in our communities. Who's it painful for? Who gets upset at Thanksgiving? Seriously, what is she? She wants to abolish Thanksgiving? And then they double down. Last night on CNN, Caitlin Collins asked her about that. Even Caitlin Collins seems a little perplexed. You actually want to abolish Thanksgiving? And her answer was, well, Thanksgiving is very painful for many people. Painful? What? Because your belly can't take all the turkey and stuffing? The Cowboys didn't win? What's painful about Thanksgiving? And these are miserable, radical leftists who are in a perpetual state of agony. They're always agonizing. Now they're agonizing, I guess, over Thanksgiving. I couldn't believe this. I saw this clip earlier today. I thought, this has got to be AI. Because this was reported this week that in a since-deleted post, Francesca Hung, the chef, and the part-time bartender. I looked that up. I looked up what she does. She's now a part-time bartender and a former chef. She's very proud of her status as a chef. And look, chefs do a lot of good in our society. Where would we be? Where would the fine restaurants be without good chefs? So evidently she's a good cook. She's a good chef and a fine bartender. And she wants to take those qualities and those attributes and bring them to the governor's mansion. Although, Lord knows, she probably won't want to stay at the governor's mansion. That's got to be imperialistic, right? There's got to be something terrible about living in a governor's mansion. I'm still surprised. I'm kind of shocked that Zohran the Destroyer lives in Gracie Mansion. I figure him and his radical wife would erect a pup tent out in the Carl Schurz Park out there in the backyard and just stay in the tent. And put some rocks together and sing Kumbaya. Anyway, Caitlin Collins last night decides to ask Francesca Hung, did you really say that you think Thanksgiving should be abolished? Now, the normal answer would be, you know, I was being crazy. I was young. That was a few years ago. I was being cuckoo for Cocoa Puffs. Of course, I don't want to abolish Thanksgiving. That would be crazy. Well, regrettably, that is not what Wisconsin gubernatorial candidate Francesca Hung said. Here's what she actually said on CNN.
0: One thing that they brought up as well was a post from you in 2021 where you said Americans should cancel Thanksgiving, should have done this in 1621. The post has been deleted. Republicans have been highlighting it. Do you still believe that Thanksgiving should be canceled?
1: I'm a chef, and one of the first meals that I made that was for the community when I was 16 was a Thanksgiving meal. You know, I always think my hospitality background in owning a restaurant for 7-8 years, that bringing folks around the table to share conversation and build community is always a good thing. But Thanksgiving is also a time that's incredibly painful for many people in our communities. And so I think there I wanted to make sure that people understood that there are multiple views, but you know, views can evolve. And the position that I'm running for right now, and I think my background as a chef, will actually help me become a better governor that's able to bring more people to the table.
22: My skills as a chef will make me a better governor. Well, I guess if you have like a big state dinner in the governor's mansion, you can supervise the kitchen and you can tell everybody like how much seasoning to put into the foie gras. I'm not kidding you. I'm insulted that I have to play these kind of clips for you. Do you know that? I'm embarrassed that we have to spend time talking about these lunatics. These are lunatics. You talk about the inmates running the asylum? Hey, Wisconsin, Madison, go vote for her. Go vote for the chef who wants to cancel Thanksgiving because it's painful for people in our community. Can someone tell me, can anyone tell me who is pained by Thanksgiving? I guess she means the Indians, right? Oops, Native Americans, indigenous people. She means the Indians, right? Is that what she's talking about? Are you of American Indian ancestry? Do you sit around every Thanksgiving and thump your chest and moan and whine and cry? Does it bring up painful memories? My Lord. And it's all over the country. You got goofballs in Michigan. Missouri's on the up for grabs. Let's hope and pray our former colleague Chris DeGaulle wins there. He's running for Congress. They're trying to smear him. They're taking clips he said over the years on his radio show and taking them out of context and everything else. They're doing everything they can. He's a great candidate. He'd be a great congressman. And I have tremendous admiration for him. I haven't really spent a lot of time talking about the Chris DeGaulle candidacy because it's close to home. I keep thinking what a sacrifice it is that he gave up a lucrative national talk show to run for office. And I've gotten to know Chris a little bit. He did a couple of the trips with us over the years and don't know him well, but he and his wife and kids are a lovely family. People always or occasionally will joke, hey, Mike, why don't you run for office? Run for office? You think I'd want to give up this opportunity? I'm not that selfless. I'm a selfish guy. I like the way I make a living. Do you know how selfless, how giving, what kind of a servant's heart you have to be to walk away from a national platform in order to serve the people that you love in the state that you treasure, in that congressional district? That is such an example of sacrifice, and it's hard to even properly sum it all up. So let me get your assessment of all of it here in the Relief Factor Studios. Our lines are open for you, 800-655. Mike, a little under the weather today. I was kind of up most of the night. I think I got some bad chicken. I think Uber Eats let me down last night. Wasn't Uber Eats' fault. But keep me company today. I want a lot of calls to kind of help me get through the show today. 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
19: In the War of 1812, our nation fought and won America's religious freedom. Today, that constitutional right is being assaulted once more from within.
20: 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We all of a sudden became the enemy.
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1: We are about to find out how powerful these progressives really are. You going to show up today? Are you in a state that's holding a primary? Michigan is ground zero. Hey, are you in Michigan? You going to go vote? You going to vote for the guy that wanted to give driver's licenses to illegals? Hey, Wisconsin, you going to vote for the lady who wants to bring her skills in the kitchen as a chef to the governor's office? A woman who thinks Thanksgiving is painful? The text from Georgia makes a good point. Mike, you would probably make a lot more money as a politician. Remember, Alexandria Ocasio-Cortez used to be a bartender. There is that. The only difference is Chris de Gaulle isn't that kind of person. Chris de Gaulle is not going to unethically profit because he's serving the people of his constituency. He's an honorable guy and as good a person as you'll ever find. And I hope he wins. I hope he survives the smears that they're throwing at him. And I keep thinking about that personal sacrifice. I mean, would you give up a talk show? Paid you a lot of money? People call in every day, love what you do, support you. It's not exactly working in a coal mine. Would you give up a lucrative career to run for public office? Whatever it was, would you be able to do that? I don't think it's a secret that none of us are exactly making minimum wage. It's not backbreaking work like many of you engage in. I remind myself of that every day. I never take this career for granted. I have been so blessed beyond my wildest dreams as a kid growing up wanting to be a broadcaster. Would I give up this job to run for office? Never in a million years. Do you know what kind of person you have to be to say, I want to serve my community this way? And look, when Chris threw in the towel on his talk show career, there's no guarantee he's going to win. If he doesn't win, I guess he starts over again. Who knows where? Who knows how? And at this stage of his career, he's had many, many years behind a microphone. Kind of a scary time to start over. The whole thing has to be scary for him. And I know it was. I talked to him about it on the phone. But he felt that God led him to do this. I think that sacrifice alone demonstrates a level of commitment that is worthy of your vote if you live in his district. Sean's back in New York City. Hey, Sean, welcome back. How you been?
2: Hey, Mike. I just want to say I hope Chris wins. I'm going to bury the hatchet with him. If he hears my voice, Sean from Queens, Chris, I love you, man.
1: What happened? You guys have a falling out?
2: Yeah, we had a falling out, but I hope he wins because I know he'll be a vote for us.
1: Oh, he's a good guy. I'm curious. You've called me a lot, too. What do you disagree? What did you guys disagree about?
2: It was personal. I don't really want to get into it.
1: Personal?
2: But, you know, yeah, it was personal because I was there to give him an award at the Phyllis Schlafly Eagles event in Conshohocken in 2023. And I just want to bury the hatchet with him. It's Sean from Queens, Chris, if you hear me. Eddie Fett, right. Eddie's a wonderful guy. I love
1: they're all
2: life.
1: Great. They're it's great fun. Folks.
2: Yeah.
1: I just can't imagine. I've talked to you enough. I know what a good guy you are. I know what a great guy Chris is. I can't imagine you two having a falling out. I hate that.
2: Well, me and Chris are the same. We're both the same age. We're born in the same year. You know, but we just had a little falling out, and it got a little bitter between us. And I hope he wins.
1: Well, I'll forward that to him, and I'm sure he'll appreciate it, Sean, that Sean in Queens wants you to win, Chris de Gaulle. Look, I think a lot of Americans want him to win. Have you followed the mess with Jeanine Pirro and President Trump? And the liberal media suggests we won't talk about it on shows like this one. Well, yes, we will. It's kind of weird. She showed up yesterday with some big white, she was hauling some big white mystery box into the Oval Office. The president is said to be very peeved with the U.S. Attorney for D.C., Jeanine Pirro, the former judge and Fox News host. We'll get to the bottom of all that, hopefully, and more coming up. Right.
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1: 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So there was reporting yesterday that President Trump was about to fire the U.S. Attorney for the District of Columbia, former Fox News personality Jeanine Pirro, who's been, by all accounts, doing a magnificent job as the U.S. Attorney there in D.C. Crime is way down. D.C. is completely turned around. They've beautified the District of Columbia. And this all stems from charges that were filed against a guy named David Hearn. He's a former Olympic canoeist accused of vandalizing the pool lining. Later, apparently it was determined that there were some problems with the installation of the lining in the reflecting pool. Now, this became such a big, huge, you know, bombshell story. Oh, the reflecting pool. Look what Trump's done. Oh, there's algae. Oh, blah, blah, blah. And, of course, the administration was convinced that people were vandalizing the pool. Incidentally, would that surprise you if this was one of his pet projects? You think it's beyond the pale that these lunatics would go in there and try to carve it up or peel off the lining or pour something in it? But apparently in the case of David Hearn, the U.S. attorney for the District of Columbia, Jeanine Pirro, decided there wasn't enough evidence to charge him with a crime, so they dropped the charges. And Trump was said to be livid. CNN reported that the president is reportedly furious with Pirro, telling CNN that he fumed about her all weekend. They added that based on his criticisms of her, they find it highly likely that she would be removed from her job. Well, the fact is, she does serve at the pleasure of the president. If he wants her out, I guess he can fire her. He's known to do that. He doesn't have a lot of patience for people who don't do what he wants them to do. Now, I know Jeanine Pirro a little bit. I've been on her show a bunch of times back in the day. She used to have a nighttime show before she moved over to The Five. She's a feisty, fiery lady. She doesn't suffer fools. And I can't believe she'd make the decision not to press charges against this guy lightly. I don't think she would do that casually. She had to know what was going to happen. And you tick off the president at your own peril. You make a decision to go up against him, and all bets are off. I mean, the world knows that by now. Here was that Brian Stelter character over on CNN saying that he predicts that Trump won't fire her. He's just going to torture her. He's going to just make her suffer.
2: The truth did prevail here.
3: Could you see a world where the president actually fires someone that he has the relationship that he does and the history does with Jeanine Pirro?
2: I do, given what you've covered for the past decade with the president, but I think it's more likely that he'll just let her suffer. Keep her in the job, make her life as difficult as possible. Does that sound right?
1: Does that sound right? I don't know if that sounds right or not. Why would he do that? Look, he's unhappy with her. And he apparently chewed her out. Matt Vespa over at Town Hall reports that the worst news for her is that she probably got chewed out by him yesterday in the Oval Office. The good news is she keeps her job. For now. I don't know what to make of any of this. I think the president is probably upset about likely vandalism at the reflecting pool, and he needed her dropping charges like a hole in the head. But what do you make of it? 800-655-MIKE, 21 minutes before the hour. Tell me what you make of this fallout between Trump and Jeanine Pirro. Do you think that somehow do you think she's turning on Trump? I mean, from where I sit, it seems pretty easy to understand. They didn't have the evidence to charge the guy. Whatever the evidence was, whether it was surveillance video, eyewitness accounts, maybe an eyewitness fell through. And now this guy, I mean, Scott Jennings the other day was calling on for the guy that was originally charged, the canoeist, to sue to get his reputation back. Not sure real helpful that is. I don't know why Scott was very animated for some reason. I'll have to ask him about that on the cruise if I don't see him before then. He and I are co-hosting the cruise in November, the Gulf of America cruise, and I hope you can join us, MikeOnline.com. Look, I think you got two fiery, hot-headed, A1-type personalities, and they're going to butt heads. Happens with Trump all the time. And people in his orbit occasionally rub him the wrong way. And he blows off steam, and he yells at him, and he moves on. Based on what I know of their relationship, he loves Jeanine Pirro. And she's hard not to like. I mean, what you see is what you get with her. If you were a fan of hers on TV, that's how she is in real life. She is just this bombastic firebrand and very lovable and fun to be around. And again, pulls no punches, takes no prisoners. That's who she is. But you better be careful in applying that attitude against the president of the United States, because it won't normally end very well for you. What do you make of it all? 800-655-MIKE. One open line. Bill's in Pittsburgh. Hey, Bill, welcome to the show. How are you, sir?
4: Hi, how are you? The comment I want to make in reference to the reflecting pool is I wish Trump would stop talking about this stuff, get focused on stuff that's relevant. I think, as a Trump supporter, that there's plenty of blame to go around on this reflecting pool. Frankly, I don't think he's happy with the construction, and he's trying to blame somebody else. And he's beginning to get his MAGA followers ticked off, including me.
1: I got you. I appreciate that. I don't think it's a criticism without merit. Now, typically, when Trump gets criticized like that, a lot of you rush to his defense. I typically am one of them too. Because he's always getting piled on. They're always attacking him. They're always coming at him with both barrels, literally and figuratively. So I am inclined to defend him. But in this case, I think Bill's right. Wish he'd move on, and he probably will. I don't know how longer he's going to drag this out. And I expect that he probably won't fire her, but he might. He might. If he feels really let down by her, that wouldn't. There have been people that have ostensibly been loyal to him who he has cut loose. Look, that's who he is. That's his personality. And again, sort of take no prisoners kind of a guy, just like her. Mike's in the Minneapolis area. Hey, Mike, welcome aboard. How are you, sir?
5: Hello, thank you.
1: Sure.
5: I have a comment, and I'll be as brief as possible. I have a comment about the news personality that claimed that he believes Trump will torture her.
1: Yes.
5: Who was that?
1: That was Brian Stelter, the guy who was fired from CNN and then somehow managed to worm his way back into some kind of a part-time position, I guess, over there. He's the media guy over at CNN.
5: That makes sense. What I think he's doing by saying that is he's making a claim that can never be substantiated. But what it does is it spreads a little bit of propaganda about the nature of Trump to just remind people that dislike him that he's a bad guy and he's going to torture her. And I think that's...
1: Yeah. Oh, you're right. That's a good assessment. Mike, that's a good assessment. Look, there are bigger fish to fry. There's a country to save, and the reflecting pool does not even enter into that, in my mind. Maybe you see it differently. We had a caller just now on hold. I wanted to take him. I think he was from New Jersey. He said I was way off base on this. I would have loved to have seen what he thought I was off base about. Call back if you can. What am I missing here? 800-655-MIKE. Pivotal primary underway today. How about this Abdul El Sayed? Boy, he's a piece of work. We'll take a trip down memory lane about that guy. And Darlene Graham, put to the test last night on the first televised debate in the South Carolina Senate race as a result of the untimely death of her brother. Boy, she breaks with her late brother in a big way over the issue of the filibuster. We'll tell you all about it coming up.
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1: Mike Gallagher.
2: I was driving into work thinking how much more difficult it would be to try to oppose mainstream, regular, normal Democrat politicians. If the regular Democrats, such as they used to be, the Tip O'Neills and the who else? Who are some of the blue dog Democrats? Some of the kind of normal Democrats back in the day. If they were neck and neck with Republicans today, we'd have our hands full. But witnessing what we're witnessing now with this freak show, and that's the only phrase that keeps coming to mind, these really rabid, crazy, off the wall, far, far, far left radicals, for them to be neck and neck, Tallarico ahead of Paxton in most polls by 2 or 3 points, depending on the poll. Tallarico? Abdul El Sayed? I mean, it's breathtaking. And I'm kind of thankful that as a big mouth talk show host, it's pretty easy to just point out who these people are. This is the Senate hopeful, and all eyes are watching this race big time with El Sayed. This is from PBS in Detroit, a video that recently was unearthed.
3: Beyond that, I look forward to pushing forward legislation that would preempt localities from participating with ICE and using their local resources to do the same. Beyond that, we've also got to make sure that in this state, we are not discriminating by documentation status. Right now,

0: story? Not to give illegals driver's licenses? Wow. Is there a person on the planet who believes that an illegal immigrant is entitled to an American driver's license? Can you answer that? 800-655-MIKE. I like to do that once in a while. Look, you disagree with me? It's okay. Tell me what you make about these far-left radicals supported by this Hassan Piker character, the guy who said that America deserved 9/11. He's become the radical whisperer. He's the kingmaker for the far left. Bunch of followers, a lot of young people. I guess a lot of young people now believe that we deserve to have thousands of people slaughtered by Islamic radical terrorists on September 11, 2001. Abolish ICE. Reform the Supreme Court. No voter ID laws. Let criminals out of prison. I mean, these are all and apparently, driver's licenses for illegal immigrants. I'd love to talk to just one person in America who thinks that an illegal immigrant ought to get a driver's license. Consider giving me a call if you feel that way. 800-655-MIKE. 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One of our great audience members, Dorothy, had lost her husband, sadly, and her income was suddenly unexpectedly cut in half. 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Michelle's in Pennsylvania. Hey, Michelle, do you think illegals should get driver's licenses?
1: Absolutely not.
0: I mean, is that not the... And that's a guy who wants to run for... is running for office. Who's going to vote for that?
1: Yes. I would like to ask those politicians, do they want those same individuals babysitting their grandchildren?
0: No kidding. No kidding. I mean, Michelle, it kind of... How did we get here? How do you think we have this whole slew of rabid radical leftists running for office? And according to the polls, leading, and in many cases in the primary, succeeding. To what do you attribute their success?
1: I don't think people value work and service anymore.
0: Yeah. Yeah. The entitlement. You give me, give me, give me. Yes. You owe me something. Yep.
1: Yes.
0: All right. I could be right, Michelle. Appreciate it very much. I think that's a big part of it. There's an entitlement. I've talked about this for years. Entitlement is strangling America. And this sense of entitlement is going to drive this country right off the cliff unless you get out and vote. Hey, if you're in a primary state today, vote like your country depends on it, because it does. Coming up, Lindsey Graham's little sister was put to the test last night, her first televised debate. Many think she knocked it out of the park, especially when she said she breaks with her late brother and wants to abolish the filibuster. That's big news. We'll cover that and a whole lot more coming up. 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
8: News this hour from Town Hall. I'm Jason Walker. Representative Wesley Bell winning the Democratic primary in Missouri's 1st Congressional District against former Representative Cori Bush. Now, the rematch offered a test of America's evolving viewpoints on Israel. Bell was backed by a group affiliated with the American-Israel Public Affairs Committee. That group also financed his ouster of Bush in the 24 primary after Bush had criticized Israel's response to Hamas' initial attack. Latest job numbers have dropped slightly. Here's Lisa Dwyer.
9: U.S. job openings fell slightly in June, but the labor market continued to show resilience in the face of an economic shock from the fighting in Iran. The Labor Department says that employers posted 7.36 million vacancies in June, down from 7.5 million in May, but still in line with expectations. Layoffs were little changed at 1.8 million. Openings rose at warehouse, transportation, and utility companies, and at federal government agencies. Openings dropped at wholesalers and manufacturers of non-durable goods. I'm Lisa Dwyer.
8: Senate Majority Leader John Thune was asked Tuesday if he agrees with GOP colleague Bernie Moreno that Max Miller should not serve in Congress following some domestic abuse allegations.
10: It's a very sad and unfortunate case. It is a family matter, and I don't have any observations beyond that.
8: California authorities still investigating after arresting a man who was walking on the grounds and appeared to be monitoring security at President Trump's California golf course 2 days ahead of the president's visit. Officials say the man was taking photos and had a 16-round magazine with ammo in his pocket. More on these stories, townhall.com.
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12: Josh Booth back with Bill Bullington. 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
0: I shuffled in last night to watch the senatorial debate out of Columbia, South Carolina last night. This is a really interesting story. And it's interesting for a variety of reasons. First of all, you had the really sudden and unexpected passing of Senator Lindsey Graham, who was a force of nature. No way around that. I mean, Lindsey Graham was, love him or hate him, he was everywhere. He was became very close to President Trump after their relationship got off to quite the rocky start. And it was assumed that his younger sister, Darlene, was going to be the placeholder, was going to be the temporary senator to fill his shoes until a sort of regular Republican candidate could emerge. She's not a politician by her own admission. And then, of course, they pivoted. They decided, well, we want her to be his full-time replacement. And the concern that everybody has had is, well, what do we know about her? So last night, she had an opportunity to demonstrate who she was, who she is. It was really a well-run, the debate was really well-run by the TV, the Gray Media Group. I know that normally there'd be an audience and all, but they didn't have room, apparently, at WIS-TV, as I understand it. And so they had it in a TV studio with an anchor. I thought she did a pretty good job. And you had five candidates up there. You had Ralph Norman, who I believe won the debate. I thought Ralph Norman did the best job. Look, as far as the polished performance, it was probably Mark Sanford. He's been at this game a long time. Governor, member of Congress, and of course he got into all kinds of trouble with his affair with his Argentinian mistress, and the whole joke about him was supposedly hiking on the Appalachian Trail. I don't know that Mark Sanford has any chance at all. But he came across as sort of likable and well-polished. But again, back to Darlene for just a moment, the big bombshell from the debate and the news that was made was that she revealed that she wants to nuke the filibuster. She breaks with her late brother, and in order to get the Save America Act passed, if it takes getting rid of the filibuster, because I'd like to believe that Darlene Graham knows full well that if the Republicans don't do it, if and when the Democrats get in control, they're going to do it. And so, the whole thing last night was just sort of it was a little unusual. Our pal Joey Hudson, our dear friend and colleague, was one of the panelists, and they pre-recorded the questions for the panel. And again, it had to do with space and size, and supposedly they couldn't get everybody into the studio, but it worked fine. Joey came right out of the gate asking each candidate, are you going to work with President Trump in order to secure his agenda? Very important issue. And, of course, all of them said they would. But the bottom line is, that needed to be addressed, and it was. Right, first question Joey asked, and he was the very first panelist to ask a question. And in Darlene Graham's case, coming out in favor of eliminating the filibuster in order to pass the Save America Act, she, of course, is also on board with ending the August recess that John Thune desperately wants them to take because he doesn't want to face the music. They don't want to get this thing passed. But she's all on board with that. She said, we need to stay here and fight. So she's saying all the right things, including her position on nuking the filibuster.
17: I'm willing to stay through recess to get it done. What's up with recess anyway? Who gets a month off from work? I think we should stay up there and work and get it done. You have to have an ID to check out a library book to buy alcohol, and you don't have to have an ID to vote. That's absurd. In New Jersey, they had 6,600 people, non-citizens registered to vote, and several hundred of them did vote in our election. And I am all for, this is where I differ from my brother, getting rid of the filibuster to get this done, because eventually the Democrats are going to get rid of it anyway.
0: She's right. I mean, she could be a big success story for conservatism in the U.S. Senate. Now, of course, it all comes down to whether you believe them. I mean, they're all on a debate stage. They're going to say they've got scripted talking points that have been put together. But look, you can't minimize the enormity of her breaking with her brother on the issue of the filibuster. That's a big deal. That's a very big deal. And who of us would disagree with her? The only people who would disagree with getting rid of the filibuster are establishment Republicans. If you're part of the swamp, if you're an establishment type, you don't want to upset that apple cart. You want to leave the filibuster alone. So good for her. And look, the personal toll, I know people are cynical and negative, and it's politics, and, you know, all's fair in love and war and all of that. People are slinging all kinds of mud and making accusations, and she's got a friend who's pro-choice who told the New York Times that that she's not going to blindly follow Trump, blah, blah, blah. She came off very likable last night. She was relatable. She comes from humble beginnings. She feels that it's a God thing, that God has put her in this position, and she wants to honor her brother by serving in the U.S. Senate. It's a pretty powerful story. Maybe you don't see it that way. Now, again, from my perspective, if I'm a South Carolina resident, maybe someday I will be again, perhaps I'll retire there one of these days. You know how much I love the Palmetto State. My happiest memories of life were made there. Every time I see a Clemson football game, I think about the days when I got to host the Tiger Tailgate Show on Saturdays. Flew with the team, along with Jim Phillips and Russ Castle and Joey Irwin and Jane Robolo. I mean, what those memories of South Carolina, and Denise and I were married at a place called Pretty Place up in the mountains of North Carolina. And we raised our kids there and just had some of my happiest moments. And so I'm not an official South Carolinian. I'm registered to vote in Florida. But if I'm a South Carolina resident, this is probably the guy I'd vote for.
18: I'm Ralph Norman. Thank you for all who are joining by the TV. Look, I'm a 40-year business, been in the business 40 years. I have got a record that is the most conservative that I'm proud of. My resume is my record. I look forward to serving in the United States Senate for the next 6 years because I want to take that to Washington, D.C. And I think it's now is the time because we're at a tipping point in this country in so many ways. And I'm just excited about the challenge. I'm excited about the prospects of what we bring. And it's going to be a new day and for a great state like South Carolina. We can take that on to the rest of the country. Thank you.
0: Yeah, I loved his line. His record is his resume, because he's right, or his resume is his record, I guess. That's true. He's got a record. Darlene, of course, does not. So what'd you think? Did you watch it last night? I got the Fox Carolina app and watched it on TV and, you know, settled in, and there was Joey popping up with some great questions. And again, I thought it was well run, well conducted. I mean, it wasn't a brawl. Mark Lynch is a feisty guy. He's a well-known upstate businessman. He kind of took a couple shots at his opponents. But other than that, nobody else really did. They just wanted to present their vision for why they should be the next U.S. Senator from the great state of South Carolina. Here's a text from North Carolina. Mike, this smells fishy to me. Darlene wants to run to continue Lindsey's legacy. And the first thing she says is she wants to nuke the filibuster. I don't think I believe her. They're just hoisting her up. Well, that's a possibility. But it's also possible that she's speaking from the heart. She has made it clear that she will differ from her brother in terms of focusing on domestic policies rather than foreign affairs. Lindsey was a war hawk. Lindsey was all about fighting battles and getting rid of the bad guys all over the world. She wants to talk about affordability. She wants to talk about the price at the pump, gas station, or grocery store prices. She wants to talk about people who are facing challenges today. And I got to believe that resonates, because the truth of the matter is, if that's true, and if that's her heart, well, then she'd probably be a great senator from South Carolina. Give me your take on it. Am I missing this? Let's find out. Do you think I'm off base? Welcome in to a Tuesday primary day episode of the Mike Gallagher Show. That a lot of states are going to make a decision about whether the far left radicals are going to rule the day or get pushed back. We shall see. This is a parade of horribles, from Abdul El Sayed saying that illegals should get driver's licenses to Francesca Wong, or Hong. Is it Hong or Wong? Francesca, I know that. She wants to abolish Thanksgiving because Thanksgiving is painful for people. These are not normal Americans. These people running for office around the country are not normal. They're not even pro-America. So we'll give you a preview of that as well. But first, let's talk about this bizarre, very unusual, remarkable situation out of South Carolina. And by the way, kudos to Drew McKissick and the South Carolina GOP and the Gray Media Group and all their stations for doing such a good job on the debate last night. 800-655-MIKE, 18 past the hour. I hope you join us. 800-655-6453. We want to put your voice front and center here on this Tuesday edition of the Mike Gallagher Show. Toss and turn and fly into 4K. I could be lying with
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1: In the War of 1812, our nation fought and won America's religious freedom. 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
6: 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We all of a sudden became the enemy.
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1: Somebody just pointed out the pretty place where Denise and I got married is in South Carolina. I thought it was right over the border. Isn't it in the... I thought it was North Carolina. Have I said North Carolina incorrectly all this time? Now I feel terrible. Somebody from the upstate said, Mike, I hope that was a slip of the tongue. Surely you remembered where you got married. Well, yeah, I do remember where I got married. And in fact, Pretty Place was hit really hard by one of those storms. And the only thing standing after one of those huge storms roared through was the giant cross, which I always thought was a God thing. But a lot of comments about the debate last night in South Carolina. Here's a text from another one from South Carolina. Hey, bird in the hand, Mike, with Ralph Norman. That's the point. That's why I would vote for him, because you know exactly what you're going to get with Ralph Norman. And it seems like Darlene Graham and Ralph Norman are neck and neck. They're the two leaders in this race. Janet's in Newark, New Jersey. Hey, Janet, welcome to the Mike Gallagher Show. Hello.
2: Hi, Mike. No, Janet's in Duncan, South Carolina.
1: Gotcha.
2: My phone number is from Newark, New Jersey.
1: Gotcha. Well, I gotcha.
2: 5 years.
1: Oh, I love it. I love it. Well, welcome.
2: You see that?
1: Yes,
2: ma'am. You can't trust the phone number anymore.
1: No, you can't. Well, you can, but the phone number doesn't necessarily show where you're from or where you live.
2: That's right. But you also get those spoofing numbers, but I'm not spoofing you. Born and raised for the past 65 years. I have a little concern about Darlene Graham Nardone. Has anybody proven what her legal name is? What is her Social Security name? What is her voting registration? I'm very confused about that.
1: It's a legitimate question. It's a big issue for a lot of people, because you know why they did it. I mean, her married name is Nardone. And
2: yes.
1: But she.
2: Now,
1: I think
2: I'm venturing to guess. I'm sorry to interrupt.
1: That's
2: you.
1: Okay. I'm sure we agree. They dropped it so that she would be more familiar to voters as Lindsay's sister.
2: Yes, that's fine. But is that legal for somebody to be a member of our Senate with a
1: fake name?
2: I don't know the answer.
1: That's a great question. Hey, Janet, that's a very good question. I'll bet you somebody in this audience knows the answer, because that for many people, that's a big problem. She was Darlene Graham Nardone. The family name is Graham, but she got married to some guy named Nardone. Now she's a Senate candidate, and all of a sudden the Nardone goes away. How does that work? Do you just do it out of convenience? Is it optics? Was it a legal name change? Has she legally changed her name from Nardone to Graham? And frankly, I think that for many people is a little sketchy. So, look, we'll see. If you're in the upstate, give me your thoughts on all of it. 800-655-MIKE. It was a big night last night on the WIS-TV studios stage, such as it was. It was really kind of, they looked like they were using their news set, because you could see the news desk off in the background. But very well run. I like the moderator. I guess she's a local anchor woman there in Columbia. She seemed to be she wasn't really one of those buzzing them and cutting them off mid-sentence, but she gave them their time, and it was a good debate. And I think for many, Darlene Graham Nardone, or maybe Darlene Graham, surprised a lot of people with her performance. I don't think these progressives in places like Michigan and Wisconsin are surprising anybody. They are exactly who they say they are. We'll give you a little primary preview of the parade of horribles coming up.
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13: There's reports now of a video that has been released by Iran that targets and really shows you ways to not only threaten, but potentially assassinate members of the president's family. That includes the First Lady, Melania, and their son, Barron. We're not talking about just go out there and do this. We are talking about a video that shows exactly where they shop, what they've been doing, where they could be, how it can happen.
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0: Gallagher.
1: All of these years, I thought Denise and I got married in North Carolina. It was actually Cleveland, South Carolina. It's up there, perched high above the Blue Ridge Mountains. You can't believe this setting. It's one of the most spectacular chapels that I have ever seen. And that whole day was a fog. I was so scared, nervous. Didn't know what I was getting myself into. And Peg and Joey opened up their home and got Denise all ready, and she got all the makeup and all the stuff that goes into a wedding. And it's a beautiful chapel. It's called Pretty Place, and it's perched high above the Blue Ridge Mountains. And Eric is right. The YMCA Camp Greenville, and the postal address is Cleveland, South Carolina. It's formerly called Fred W. Sims Chapel. It's better known as Pretty Place. It's one of the upstate's most breathtaking scenic overlooks. The open-air chapel, you got to find this. Oh, Yasmin, if you can find a picture of it so we can put it up on Salem News Channel, it will take your breath away. The open-air chapel frames sweeping views of the surrounding mountains, creating a peaceful setting for reflection, photography, and unforgettable moments. And it's called Pretty Place. But it is officially at YMCA Camp Greenville. All these years, I thought, well, because, you know, the North Carolina-South Carolina border is pretty close. I got to get back there. It's been a while since I've been there. And there's a lot going on. Joey sure is busy, and everybody's busy with this election season that they thought was sort of going to get to take a breather. There is no breather coming out of these primaries today. Holy cow. At some point, you've got to start recognizing that we are in an insane point in America's history. I saw this clip of this Francesca character who wants to be Wisconsin's next governor. Now, Wisconsin's a nice state. I've spent a lot of time there over the years. I had a family member who lived in Wisconsin, little lake, beautiful community. I mean, I don't have anything against Wisconsin. And I'm sitting here wondering, I've got to criticize on a talk show a lunatic who believes that Thanksgiving is a bad thing? I mean, one of the claims about these Democrat socialists of America is that they are anything but pro-America. Well, what gets more American than Thanksgiving? Now, I have to roll out a clip of this Marxist former chef and apparently a current part-time bartender. I've got to play a clip from you where a post was released. It was revealed that Francesca Hung said that Thanksgiving should be canceled. We should have done it a long time ago. So last night she appears on CNN and starts all over again. Doubles down. Listen to the answer she gives to CNN's Caitlin Collins when asked, "Did you really mean it when you said Thanksgiving should be canceled?"
2: One thing that they brought up as well was a post from you in 2021 where you said Americans should cancel Thanksgiving, should have done this in 1621. The post has been deleted. Republicans have been highlighting it. Do you still believe that Thanksgiving should be canceled?
3: I'm a chef. And one of the first meals that I made that was for the community when I was 16 was a Thanksgiving meal. Now, I always think my hospitality background in owning a restaurant for 7-8 years, that bringing folks around the table to share conversation and build community is always a good thing. But Thanksgiving is also a time that's incredibly painful for many people in our communities. And so I think there I wanted to make sure that people understood that there are multiple views, but views can evolve. And the position that I'm running for right now, and I think my background as a chef, will actually help me become a better governor that's able to bring more people to the table.
1: It's good to know her background as a chef will make her a better governor. She could supervise like the official functions they have. She could kind of, you know, bop around in the kitchen and tell the cooks there how much garlic to put into the foie gras. She's a chef, you see. Can you imagine that question? Hey lady, did you really believe that we should abolish Thanksgiving? Well, I'm a chef. Like, wait a minute. Do you have Tourette's? You're a chef. That's not an answer to the question. And I've been thinking a lot about the Thanksgiving answer for Francesca Hung. What's more American than celebrating Thanksgiving? Where we literally give thanks for the blessings that God has bestowed upon this nation. That lady is just miserable about it. She thinks it's a cause for pain. Who's in pain at Thanksgiving other than the turkey? What are you talking about? And it's not just her. It is all over the country. Abdul El Sayed wants to give driver's licenses to illegals. That's a great plan, huh? You sneak across the Rio Grande, steal our resources, hang out in our emergency rooms when your kid has a sniffle, and you expect to be entitled to a driver's license. Driving is a privilege in America. You don't have the privilege to receive a driver's license if you're not supposed to be here in the first place. You need me to tell you that? We are in Looney Tunes. These people are bat crap crazy. And look, here's one of the big shots of the DSA, and they are feeling their oats. Man, they are strutting around like banny roosters these days. Look at all the wins of Zohran Mamdani, who is utterly destroying New York City. The legendary Cindy Adams wrote a column this morning about how Zohran is obliterating what was left of New York. He is waging war on landlords, on business owners, on wealthy people. Hey, stew in it, New York. You voted for him. Good for you. You got what you wanted. You happy now? You happy now with your empty promises of free buses and all the crap, the grocery stores that'll never work? But the DSA got a lot of momentum. So this Lulu, Megan Romer, she's the DSA co-chair. She was the one that went on Shannon Bream's show last week, and that clip went viral. We played it a bunch of times on our show where, hey, yeah, abolish the police, abolish the Supreme Court, get rid of the presidency, get rid of borders. Every lunatic fever dream of a rabid leftist is realized in their platform. So last night she popped up on News Nation with Chris Cuomo. Check out this exchange.
0: Democrats have to be calling you, right? And saying, listen, love the energy. Love that you're getting these new voters. Love that you're getting us back in the blue collar business. It's great. It's great. But just, you gotta relax a little bit with the abolish this and the get rid of that. And it sounds too radical. It sounds like you want to destroy our constitutional republic. What do you say?
4: Well, not a single phone call from a Democratic operative has come to my phone. So I don't know if they're calling somebody. It's not me.
1: How about that? The Democrats are owning this. They're owning this lunacy. Now, today, you've got a chance in today's primary elections to make a decision. We're going to find out. You got Michigan, ground zero. Abdul Saeed, El Saeed. He's got all kinds of momentum. And a victory for this nut job. I mean, this guy is Looney Tunes. Do you know how crazy you have to be to seriously embrace giving driver's licenses to illegal immigrants? You couldn't make an argument for that if I held a gun to your head. I mean, I guess you could say, well, at least we'll be able to keep track of them. Well, we can keep track of them, all right. Just ask ICE. They're not having any trouble keeping track of illegals. Check out this clip that surfaced this week from Dr. Abdul El Saeed. And this is the race that everybody seems to be watching. Check this out.
5: Beyond that, I look forward to pushing forward legislation that would preempt localities from participating with ICE and using their local resources to do the same. Beyond that, we've also got to make sure that in this state, we are not discriminating by documentation status. Right now, if you're undocumented, you don't get access to a driver's license, so you're stuck. You don't get access to a lot of the basic things the state offers everybody else, and I think that's ridiculous. And so we've got to stop discriminating that.
1: It's discrimination to not provide driver's licenses to people who shouldn't be here in the first place. Illegal immigrants. And that guy could win in Michigan. Not if you're a Michigan voter and you're normal. Normal people will not accept this lunacy. No borders, no police. Empty our prisons. This isn't rhetoric. This is not stuff. I'm not exaggerating anything here. I am stating factually what the Democrat Socialists of America believe. When they say it, believe them. When they tell you this is what they want to do, count on it. Zohran Mamdani promised he was going to go after the wealthy in New York City. He's doing it. Zohran Mamdani promised to punish landlords and business owners, and people who've had success in New York. He's doing it. Zohran Mamdani is such a fraud, now he's got a massive PR headache on his hands because one of his minions admitted you got to have a form of ID in order to go in and get the discounted groceries at the gulag-run grocery stores that they want to roll out. There's a bodega on every corner in New York City. You can't go a half a block. You can't spit without hitting a place that will sell you food. But Zohran the Destroyer claims that there's food deserts in New York. Food. I can't even say that with a straight face. Food deserts. My gosh. 14 minutes before the hour. Our number is 800-655-MIKE. Welcome aboard. We're glad you're here. I don't know how we got here, but I know how we can get out of this mess. You got to vote with your life. You got to vote for your country. If you're in a primary state today, Missouri, where we're hoping and praying for our colleague, former colleague, Chris DeGaulle's victory in that seat, vacated by the retiring Sam Graves. A lot of big races all over the country. You can't stay home today. No way. You got to show up. Take an hour out of your day and go. And vote and save America. We need you. 800-655-MIKE. 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
1: I am so blessed to be to have this show carried on some of the greatest radio stations in America. Of course, we're heard and seen in a variety of platforms, but you know, radio for me is foundational. And I mentioned this week the South Carolina Broadcasters Convention. They had a big award ceremony, and I'm just finding out that our affiliate in Rock Hill, South Carolina, which is this mighty, mighty station, WRHI, I just found out that they have never, there has never been a radio station in the history of the Broadcasters Association Awards that won that many awards at one time. No one has ever taken home so many of these star awards, as they call them in South Carolina, as WRHI in Rock Hill. 16 awards. Wow. Including an 11th News Talk Radio Station of the Year award. That's a big deal. And so, you know, we've been affiliated with Rock Hill for years. Always appreciate those folks and Steve and just a great bunch of people. Steve Stone and Manning Kimmel, of course, who's such a great, great lover of veterans and supporter of our armed services, our armed forces, and Alan and Chris. So, you know, congratulations to WRHI in Rock Hill. Of course, you know, boy, we got South Carolina covered from Rock Hill to the upstate and WORD and, gosh, and the Carolinas and Georgia and Florida. Sometimes I forget how lucky we are to reach so many people through so many great radio stations. And, of course, here in the Tampa Bay area, 860 a.m. in Tampa Bay, and over in Sarasota, 930 a.m. Gosh. Just a, I'm very, very blessed. And I'm feeling a little sorry for myself because I was up all night. Only reason I'm here is that Joey and Carl couldn't cover for me. I think I got some bad chicken from Uber Eats. Uber Eats is my life. And I tried a new chicken place last night. Big mistake. Big, up all night. I'm thinking, man, this is bad. This is really bad. I made too many runs to the you-know-what all night, and so, but I'm here, and we are powering through, and you're keeping me company, and I'm keeping you company, and it was a big day. I didn't really want to miss it, but I didn't feel like exactly myself, but here we are. So, win, lose, or draw. The good, the bad, and the ugly. You got another episode of the Mike Gallagher Show. Coming up. Will the DSA make room for lots of different voices? Wait till you hear what Senator John Kennedy said about John Thune, this feckless, spineless Senate Majority Leader who doesn't seem to want to get the Save America Act passed. That and a whole lot more straight ahead. In a recent industry survey, Pure Talk was the only wireless company to receive 5 stars in every category: coverage, support, value, and data. 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
5: News this hour from Town Hall. I'm Jason Walker. Primary day in several states. In Michigan, the Democratic Senate race between Representative Haley Stevens and former public health official Abdul El Sayed being closely watched. Officials say right now that race still too close to call. A setback for the GOP. In Missouri,
6: Missouri's top election official, Republican Denny Hoskins, has rejected a citizen's petition seeking a November referendum on a new congressional district map approved by Republicans.
7: Challenging a congressional map is unconstitutional under Missouri law.
6: Hoskins says the hundreds of thousands of petition signatures don't matter. The new map being used in the current primaries stretches a Kansas City House district held by Democrat Emanuel Cleaver into rural central Missouri in hopes of flipping the seat. A group backing the referendum effort says Hoskins is trying to silence the people's voice and they will contest the decision in court. I'm Jennifer King.
5: Treasury Secretary Scott Bessent says there is some progress in the talks to reopen the Strait of Hormuz.
8: I think there is a chance we may have a deal today or tomorrow to open the strait and move towards a more normalized position in this conflict.
5: He was asked if the emerging deal might include tolls for moving through the strait.
8: I think it would be freedom of movement. And even though things are still a little dicey there over the past few days, we've saw quite a few ships coming out.
5: In California, authorities arresting a man who was walking the grounds and appeared to be monitoring security at President Trump's California golf course just 2 days before the president's visit. Authorities say the man was taking photos and did have some ammo and guns in his car. More on these stories, townhall.com.
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10: Hello, I'm Jerry Stewart, and this is One Moment in America. In 1919, the citizens of Enterprise, Alabama erected a monument to a bug. Yeah, a bug, as a tribute to show their appreciation. But why? Listen to this story. In 1915, a great pestilence came over the state of Alabama in the form of a beetle known as the boll weevil. Now, this boll weevil is a pest of the worst kind, and swarms of these beetles can wipe out an entire cotton crop. And that's just what they did in Alabama. They first swarmed into that state in 1915, and by 1918, the farmers were losing entire crops. So what did the Alabama farmers do? They instead raised peanuts, and their new crops saved their farms. So how did the farmers see the boll weevil? As a, quote, herald of prosperity. They said without the boll weevil, they would have never known about the peanuts. So hardship is good? You tell me. I'm Jerry Stewart, and that was One Moment in America.
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11: Josh Booth back with Bill Bullington. 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
4: 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From the wild world of D.C. politics to America's culture clash, brace yourself for the reality check you've been waiting for. 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
0: It's kind of fascinating to watch this civil war between establishment Democrats and these lunatics of the Democrat Socialists of America. I'm telling you, my theory holds water. Trust me on this. I think I'm right. The reason they're having success is because the left and the Democrats think we are all crazy for supporting an America First agenda like MAGA, that we are nuts to vote for Donald Trump. They think he's crazy. They think we're crazy. They think we're going to destroy the representative republic that we live in. And you know what? They're going to say, they're saying, you know what? We'll be crazier. We'll practically be Freddy Krueger on Nightmare of Elm Street. We're going to have this parade of freaks, these wacko, lunatic people who want to abolish the Supreme Court, who want to destroy everything, everything. You got to hear, Tracy, can you pull the Cindy Adams column for me from the New York Post about Zohran Mamdani? Cindy Adams is a legend in New York. She's a gossip columnist, and she goes back many, many, many years. She was married to a comedian named Joey Adams. And Cindy has been a fixture at the New York Post for as long as I can remember. And she writes these really funny, warm love letters to New York. And people who love New York are brokenhearted by what Zohran the Destroyer is doing, because he is destroying the city. It's becoming almost unrecognizable. And as you look around and you see what they're doing and what they stand for, the contrast couldn't be any bigger. And that's good for us, I think. It's not like, I was thinking about this coming into work today. Thank goodness we're not in the Tip O'Neill, Ronald Reagan era of Republicans versus Democrats. Because when you think about it, if they were this close in all the polling and they were relatively normal Democrats, they'd probably win. They should win. They're expected to win. The opposition party always wins the midterms. But there is nothing normal about what we're experiencing right now in America. You and I know why Republicans aren't projected to win in a rout, because of the war in Iran. And the war in Iran is impacting our prices. President Trump knows that, and he's desperately trying to put an end to it. He did the right thing in obliterating their nuclear capabilities. Now he's got to end this thing. And the mullahs are not willing to play ball. So, I don't know, I think you got to wipe them out or figure out a way to get them to the table. The news Sunday night that Trump made a big announcement on Truth Social and said, oh, they want a ceasefire, we want another deal, I'm not going to obliterate Iran because they... All people did is roll their eyes. It didn't mean anything. And I don't mean that to be disrespectful to a president that I support wholeheartedly. He's doing the best he can. It's a bad situation. This thing's got to come to an end. And if it comes to an end soon, I think we have a fighting chance. Can you imagine the war in Iran leading to a socialist communist takeover of elected offices all over the country? I think about normal Democrats and what they're going through right now. I want to play for you a couple of minutes of Bill Maher. Bill Maher, on his show, wants to send an alarm to the country, to his fellow Democrats, to any American who's not really paying any attention. I want you to hear what a kind of a traditional left-of-center Democrat like Bill Maher has to say about what we're witnessing right now in America.
15: And finally, new rule, Donald Trump has told 1 trillion lies, but when he says the Democratic Socialists of America are actually communist, that's not one of them. And it's not hard to prove it, just by quoting the DSA and their candidates. J.D. Vance was on the show, and I told him that if the Democratic Party keeps going in the direction of the DSA, my vote was in play. And all I heard all vacation was, oh my God, you're a Republican now. No, that's not what I said. I said in play. And here's why. Because not a week goes by where I don't read about some newly chosen, exciting new face in the Democratic Party. Again, let's just read the quotes. The DSA platform says you work as much as you are able and no more than needed. If that was any closer to Karl Marx's dictum, from each according to his abilities to each according to his needs, they'd be sued for plagiarism. New York Mayor Mondani once tweeted Karl Marx's words exactly. They're not trying to hide it. Their most popular influencer, Hassan Piker, thinks communism is so groovy. He laments the fall of the two of the most murderous regimes in history, the Soviet Union and Chairman Mao's China. Mandami's aide, his top aide, Sia Weaver, said, if you don't believe in the government's sacred right to seize property, it's over. And impoverish the white middle class. What? That's a goal? You know you're supposed to scare people into voting for you, right? One of the new soon-to-be Democratic congresspeople, Darlizia Chevalier, supports seizing all properties from landlords and said, seize the means of production. Mandami has said the end goal is seizing the means of production. I think they want to seize the means of production. Now, maybe you missed that in school or missed school altogether, but that's communism. Now the coalition within the DSA called the Marxist Unity Group is in ascendance, and I must take them at their word when their words include, our commitment is to the long-term struggle for a fully liberated, classless society, in a word, communism. What do they have to do? Tweet out, elect more communists? Oh, yeah, Sia Weaver did that. Yes. Good. I'm glad you're shocked. People got to realize this is going on.
0: That's a reality check. That's just a wake-up call. That's a wake-up call, and I don't know if Americans are paying attention or not. You know, he in the middle of that rant, he jokes about how you're supposed to present positions that attract you, that entice you to vote for you, not scare you away. You know the terrifying thing about what they're doing? Americans, especially young Americans, aren't scared away. They're drawn to this. Look at what this creepy Mamdani is doing in New York. He's very excited about his government-run grocery stores. Now, here's the plan. This is the way Gunther Eagleman laid it out on social media, and I like the way he characterized this. Here's the plan. Taxpayers pay for the stores. Taxpayers pay for the equipment. Taxpayers foot the bill for refrigeration. Private operators get stuck with the cleaning and the security. Everything in the grocery stores, 30% off. Meanwhile, they're demanding ID to show up and buy the discounted food, but of course no ID to vote. And Mamdani just released the names and addresses of almost a million New Yorkers who might be hit by his new pied-à-terre tax. I mean, that's not policy. That's a wanted list. That's a hit list. Mamdani isn't oblivious to the assassination of the UnitedHealthcare CEO, an assassin who probably loves all of Mamdani's initiatives. The Democrat Party has become the party of political violence. We've seen it over and over and over again. Gunther Eagleman writes, history already wrote this ending. City-run stores drive out real stores, real bodegas, leads to empty shelves, rotten produce. Taxpayers foot the bill. And look, here's the thing. This is not without precedent. Chicago tried it. Kansas City tried it. It fails every single time. It doesn't work. New York is going to find out. They're going to F-A-F-O. They're going to futz around. They're going to find out. Communism always starts with free groceries. And it ends with empty shelves. I don't know what's going to happen to New York, but I know what can happen in Michigan. I know what can happen in Missouri. I know what can happen in Wisconsin. I know what can happen in states all over America. If you show up to vote, we'll beat these people back. If you show up to vote, we're going to win. If you show up, we'll save America. If you stay home, well, we're going to deserve everything that comes our way. 18 past the hour. Our number is 800-655-MIKE. Welcome aboard. It's Tuesday. 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
1: Uh-oh, the Democrats were counting on some of the rhinos to block Todd Blanche, but it doesn't look like it's going to happen. The Senate committee advanced Acting Attorney General Todd Blanche's nomination moments ago after the two Republican holdouts, and that would be Tom Tillis and John Cornyn, were satisfied that the $1.8 billion Justice Department fund wouldn't be resurrected to provide payouts to pardoned January 6th rioters or other victims of prosecution under the Biden administration. The vote was 12 to 10. I just saw a clip of Spartacus. Spartacus is melting down. Cory Booker is ranting and raving and spitting and crying. Real upset. They were counting on Tillis and Cornyn. And look, they want to go out with the bang. Tillis and Cornyn are bitter about leaving their seat, but at least they got what they wanted out of this, and they're voting to confirm him. And Todd Blanche is now well on his way to become America's chief law enforcement official, and it is the Democrats' worst nightmare. Holy cow. You should see Spartacus. It's hysterical. Maybe we'll play that clip. He's babbling about defecation on the couch and how there's a little poop stain on the carpet, and that's the Bidens profiting, but there's an avalanche of feces on the couch, and that's Trump and his family profiting. They're livid. They're out of their, they've lost their minds. So that's a good day. I mean, you see what happens? Now look, some people are not going to be happy about the $1.8 billion, so-called slush fund not being made available to the January Sixers. And a lot of these people were put through hell. Trump is right. Many of them, if not most of them, if not all of them, have their lives destroyed for their actions that day in a way that nobody else who participated in the George Floyd riots or any police shootings or anything else going on, nobody else has ever had that kind of a scrutiny and accountability. But if you act like a bunch of goofballs and stupidly engage in some violent activity on January 6th, your whole life has been destroyed forever. And again, normal people don't think that's fair. 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I think people are really enjoying the chemistry that Mark and I enjoy together. 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I mentioned Cindy Adams. Now, if you're outside of New York, you may not be familiar with her. Again, she is she's got to be 80s, maybe 90. I'll find out how young she is, but she's been around forever, and she loves New York with all of her heart, has written a love letter column to New York, but not this week. NYC politicians, mostly Mom Donnie, are destroying the city. I'll share some of her column with you coming up.
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0: Mike Gallagher. 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
6: This has been an American Minute with Bill Federer. 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
1: Cindy Adams is 96 years old. I met her a few years ago. Frank Morano, who's now a tremendous city councilman from Staten Island, Frank brought me over to WABC where he used to host a show. And there she was in the hallway, and I had to meet her. She is such a legend. And she's just always written these columns, just a typical quintessential New Yorker that, you know, with love in her heart for the city, always kind of joking about its foibles and its flaws. But here's what she wrote this week, this Cindy Adams, this legendary 96-year-old columnist for the New York Post. Definition of a communist: one who shares his nothing with everybody. Having one another as staffers, commies don't need enemies. Newspaper Pravda ran a contest for the best political joke. First prize, 20 years. Our locals are moving, she says. Every third human in the Hamptons is a realtor. Business in the city is now so bad that people who won't even pay stop buying. Thanks to Zero Crap Dammy, that's her nickname for Zohran Mamdani, Zero Crap Dammy, our city, once almost 9 million, has nearly 8 million on the Long Island Expressway. In a synagogue now, you keep your eyes closed at your own risk. Russia's credit card slogan is sweet: don't leave home. Locally, everything's going downhill. If an employee asks the boss, what goes? He'll say, you. Seniors are rushing south. Florida is now populated by hungry young alligators driving old people's cars and whatever, whoever, whichever new duties they might suddenly need to attend to, like if whatever becomes necessary to suddenly attend to, like late at night, like late, suddenly. The men all bald. Palm Beach barbers envy clients with hair. To them, dandruff is a thrill. And new arrivals go where when they get there? To an art gallery where canvases are in crayon? Or a late 4:30 dinner, which is for ketchup on your sneakers? Before Crap Dammy, some friends had an all-encompassing program designated to reach certain investment goals during the next 5 years, like maybe getting even. Their company just closed. They're now on the list for a Secaucus, New Jersey timeshare. Neighborhood banks are failing. Forget a camera that photographs pictures of bank robbers. Mine now has a guy who does charcoal sketches. One dude spent a year opening new bank accounts, got free radios, toasters, TVs, luggage, pots, pans. Last week, he gave back his deposit and opened his own discount house. New York is so ruined that one hustler asked a passerby for $20. The passerby said, $20? That's a lot to request. The hustler, yeah, but I want to quit early tonight. Cheap? This mayor gets angry when gum machines won't take credit cards. Everyone's trying desperately to save money right now in New York, she says. The commie to his unfaithful wife, stand behind your lover. I'm going to shoot you both. Major commercial on Moscow TV. You asked for it, you got it. Hard labor. Note, capitalism is when your wife owns everything. Crap Dammies is when the state does. Major game in Crap Dammies' favorite Siberia, hide and stay hidden. Listen up, world, the great Cindy Adams writes. The city that never sleeps is sleeping. This BS crappy mayor talker is not. He's into free buses, freezing rents, extra taxes, empty bodegas. Well, our New York City smart guys, our brains, our realtors, our business geniuses not listen? His aim, she says, is to destroy New York, kill it, deaden it, ruin it, wipe it out, close it, shut it down, stop it, neutralize it. Don't just pay no attention. He hates success. He hates the rich. He hates Jewish people. His intent is to ruin New York City. Only in New York, kids. Only in New York. That's Cindy Adams. We'll post that column of hers on our website, MikeOnline.com, if you want to check it out, MikeOnline.com. It's a good time to pray because our country is in trouble. And I understand that a lot of people say, you know what, it's New York. I don't want to go there. I don't care. No, you should care about New York. New York is, one, is of course, America's marquee city. You should care what happens to cities like New York and Los Angeles and Las Vegas and Dallas. And you should care about what happens, what these DSA maniacs are doing to America. Cindy's right. Their goal is destruction. That's their aim. Time for our daily prayer, which we began a couple of weeks ago, and always appreciate your feedback, and people seem to enjoy a talk show like mine praying on a daily basis. Heavenly Father, we come before you with humble hearts, asking for your mercy and your peace in this uncertain hour. We lift up the leaders of our nation and leaders around the world. Grant them wisdom beyond their own understanding, courage to do what is right, and discernment that may prevent needless suffering. Guide every decision with justice, restraint, and a desire for peace. Lord, we pray for the brave men and women of our military and for our police officers, firefighters, paramedics, and all first responders, including the brave men and women of ICE. Surround them with your protection. Strengthen them for the difficult days. Comfort their families, and please bring them safely home. We ask you to watch over our country. Unite us in purpose. Calm our fears, and remind us that our ultimate hope is found in you and you alone. May your peace rule in our hearts. May your truth guide our nation. And may your hand of protection rest upon America. And yes, Lord, we pray that people in primary states will exercise their constitutional duty today and get out and vote. Lord, we pray that men and women all over America will make the commitment to this country that we love to participate in the political process and not stay home. Give them the wisdom to understand that if they stay home, they're contributing to America's destruction. We ask this in the name of Jesus. Amen. Valerie is in Tennessee. Hey, Valerie, welcome to the Mike Gallagher Show. How are you?
2: I'm great, Mike. Thank you so much. We love you. We love your show. We love that you pray now.
1: Thank you.
2: Amazing.
1: Love you, too. I appreciate your kind words, Valerie. It's very nice of you.
2: Thank you. I just want to say that this quote has been reminding me every day of where we are, and it's by Edmund Burke. I'm sure you know it. He was an Anglo-Irish philosopher and writer, and he had considered it one of the founders of the political philosophy of conservatism.
1: Sure.
2: And what he said in 1770.
1: Good men do nothing, right?
2: Exactly. The only thing necessary for the triumph of evil is for good men to do nothing.
1: Amen.
2: And
1: amen. That's so perfect. What a great reminder, Valerie, because he was right. He is right. I mean, if people stay home today and these socialists, these communists, these Marxists take over, Valerie, we're going to be in real trouble.
2: We are. We are. Right. And I was speaking to myself, my family, we're believers, and we need to be active.
1: Amen, amen. Valerie, thank you again for your kind words. You made my day, especially a little under the weather, so you picked me up a little bit. I'm feeling better. She's right. We must get engaged. You take your vitamins, you watch what you eat, maybe you're even popping probiotics these days. You know food alone doesn't cut it, so you supplement, right? Are you doing the same for your precious dog? 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

0: Gallagher.
1: I honestly can't get enough of the Francesca Hong, I'm a chef quote. I know I've played this a lot, but it's hard to believe that in, what is this, August of 2026, I'm in the middle of a talk show playing an actual clip from a woman who wants to be Wisconsin's next governor who gave that answer to the question, do you really want to abolish Thanksgiving? I'm a chef. And I've made Thanksgiving dinners, but Thanksgiving causes a lot of people. I can't get over this. I want to play this clip one more time. Before I do, I'm not good at predictions. I have no idea. If I had to guess what's going to happen tonight, I think these radicals are going to win. Because they've had a track record of winning in the primaries. My prayer is that there's no way they will succeed. The Milwaukee Journal just supposedly quoted Tony Evers, the outgoing Democrat mayor of Wisconsin, as saying she can't win. Francesca Hong will not beat the Republican in the general election. Now, that's stunning. I guess maybe he's enough of an establishment that he's as mortified by these lunatics as the rest of us. So let me ask you a question. Let me ask you this. You predict. Gaze into your crystal ball. By this time tomorrow, we'll know how they did. All the eyes are on it. We're about to find out how powerful progressives really are. Michigan's ground zero, the marquee Senate race, and two of its House primaries today in Michigan's 7th and 13th congressional districts. Politico writes, the stakes for the Democratic Party are huge. A strong progressive performance, especially a victory by Abdul El Sayed in that high-profile Senate race, would significantly bolster the left's argument that its message resonates widely, setting the stage for a bruising fight over the party's ideological direction ahead of November. What do you think's going to happen? Be Nostradamus for me. 800-655-MIKE, tell me what you think's going to happen tonight. Will the progressives take the day? Will they seal the deal and head towards the general election? Or are enough normal Americans going to push back? Are people going to show up today and say, nah, we can't have this nonsense. Forget the chef who hates Thanksgiving. Tell me what you think is going to happen. 800-655-MIKE, 800-655-6453. And while Alex is screening your calls, I got to play this one more time because this is like something right out of an insane asylum. This is like a mental ward. This is like a doctor interviewing a mental patient who thinks that she's going to be the next governor of Wisconsin. But this actually occurred last night. This is CNN.
2: One thing that they brought up as well was a post from you in 2021 where you said Americans should cancel Thanksgiving, should have done this in 1621. The post has been deleted. Republicans have been highlighting it. Do you still believe that Thanksgiving should be canceled?
3: I'm a chef. And one of the first meals that I made that was for the community when I was 16 was a Thanksgiving meal. You know, I always think my hospitality background in owning a restaurant for 7-8 years, that bringing folks around the table to share conversation and build community is always a good thing. But

0: I'm going to apply that. I mean, I have to tell you, I feel crazy even playing the clip. I feel like I'm in some weird Twilight Zone episode. And they call her a bona fide legitimate candidate. Abdul El-Sayed wants to give driver's licenses to illegals. I feel crazy pointing that out. I guarantee you there's somebody in America, they're watching or they got the radio on in the car and you're listening to me and you're saying, come on, there is no way the guy who's expected to win tonight in Michigan, Dr. Abdul El-Sayed, wants to give driver's licenses to illegal immigrants. There's just no way, Gallagher. Stop it. Stop hallucinating. All right. Well, here he is.
1: Beyond that, I look forward to pushing forward legislation that would preempt localities from participating with ICE and using their local resources to do the same. Beyond that, we've also got to make sure that in this state, we are not discriminating by documentation status. Right now, if you're undocumented, you don't get access to a driver's license, so you're stuck. You don't get access to a lot of the basic things the state offers everybody else, and I think that's ridiculous. And so we've got to stop discriminating that.
0: Absolutely ridiculous that if you're an illegal immigrant who snuck into this country and broke the law and you're subject to deportation, it's ridiculous that you don't get a lot of the benefits that American citizens get. Now, again, I feel crazy playing that clip. Do you think maybe we're all in a giant Twilight Zone episode? Remember the old Twilight Zone episodes, Rod Serling? And it turned out that, like, weird scenarios would unfold where everybody in... Do you think we're in a giant insane asylum? That this is some kind of a weird... We morphed into one big mental hospital and the inmates are the ones in charge. It's like the Planet of the Apes, in a way. I mean, remember the apes? They wound up... They were the ones that were telling the humans what to do. Now we've got far-left radical lunatics who are vying for positions of authority and may very well be in a position to look what Mamdani's doing in New York. It's like a horror movie. So we're going to know tomorrow. Final reminder to you, and I say it with a prayerful, respectful heart. You're in a primary state today. Don't you dare stay home. Your country needs you. Sanity has to prevail, because if not, and they get their wish, they're going to destroy this country piece by piece. I'm sure Mark Davis has a lot to say about all this. Head on over to the podcast, M&M Extra, wherever you get your podcasts. I think you're going to enjoy our company. I certainly have enjoyed yours. Thanks for joining us. Have a great day. Be safe. Keep fighting the good fight. I'm Mike Gallagher. 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
5: News this hour from Town Hall. I'm Jason Walker. It is one of the most closely watched races, a Democratic Senate race between Representative Haley Stevens and Abdul El Sayed in Michigan. A very clear test right now, but officials still say it is much too close to call at this hour. Lebanese and Israeli negotiators talking again about a ceasefire agreement for Lebanon.
6: Lebanese and Israeli negotiators are here inside the U.S. Embassy in Rome for the seventh round of negotiations on a ceasefire agreement for Lebanon. This was an agreement that was reached in June, but still has a long way to go. As part of the agreement, Israel would withdraw from land in southern Lebanon. The Lebanese military would take over and would disarm Hezbollah. Hezbollah is the Iranian-backed militia that operates in southern Lebanon.
5: Ebola still spreading in Congo. Here's Lisa Dwyer.
7: Ebola has killed over 1,700 people in eastern Congo, marking the fastest growing outbreak of the disease. Over 3,800 cases have been recorded. The outbreak has led to challenges like mistrust, violence, and unpaid health care workers. Africa's CDC Director General has warned that nearly 80% of the new cases are from community spread, not contact tracing, and is linked to a variation of the virus for which there are no currently approved vaccines or treatments. Although there are clinical trials being conducted, the outbreak is spreading faster than health officials can track, with patient zero still unidentified. I'm Lisa Dwyer.
5: Asian shares surging and oil prices slipping after Wall Street rallied to records on Tuesday. Benchmarks overseas jumped more than 3% in Tokyo and Seoul. More on these stories, townhall.com.
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10: 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That's a heck of a thing to be running an election on. 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
5: Florida Republican Senator Rick Scott telling Salem Radio Network They have a long lost thing, a lot of lost things yet to get done before the next recess.
11: We've got to get this continuing resolution done to make sure we don't shut down government. We've got to make sure we do, you know, something important on securing our elections. Todd Blanche has got to get confirmed as the Attorney General.
5: And he adds there are some critical items on the list yet.
11: Todd Blanche has got to get confirmed. We got the Russian sanctions bill. So those, I think those are sort of the must-do this week. There's some other things we should do. We got a big nominations package, so that's got to get done this week. So it's all doable that we can take, this can take as long as you want, but we're staying here until we get all this done.
5: Firefighters still busy in several European nations. Wildfires burning out of control. Numerous fatalities reported. And Guatemalan authorities remain on alert and have evacuated residents following an eruption of the volcano. Breaking news and analysis, Town Hall. Major talks in Italy.
6: Lebanese and Israeli negotiators are here inside the U.S. Embassy in Rome for the seventh round of negotiations on a ceasefire agreement for Lebanon. This was an agreement that was reached in June, but still has a long way to go. As part of the agreement, Israel would withdraw from land in southern Lebanon. The Lebanese military would take over and would disarm Hezbollah. Hezbollah is the Iranian-backed militia that operates in southern Lebanon.
5: That is correspondent Tricia Thomas reporting. And social media rumors sparking a migration surge a few days ago after Morocco to Spain's territory of the Ceuta. Within days, an estimated 72,000 people reached Ceuta, the largest surge in years. Most have since...
1: The following is not an actor, but a real-life story from Trinity Debt Management.
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0: Out of the dark of the deep range and into the light of the deep strange, cometh the hour, cometh the caravan to midnight, DEFCON 1, live from space. Good evening, caravanners. Welcome back to Caravan to Midnight. Here we are, Tuesday night, 4 August 2026, and as always, we're glad that you found your way back to our little corner of rational conversation. So make yourself comfortable, situate yourself here around the global campfire. We have quite a bit to talk about tonight. You know, over the last week, I have found myself coming back with the same thought. Connecticut, or Connecticut. Ukraine, Iran, Russia. Election records, military logistics. And normally, I, and probably you, would put each one of those things into its own little box and move on to the next headline, right? I'm not so sure we can do that anymore. The more I look at them, the more they seem to be intersecting. And when separate events begin intersecting, that's usually when I start paying closer attention. Have you noticed how often seemingly unrelated events eventually begin to converge? A story that starts in one place suddenly turns up somewhere else. Politics influences economics. Economics affects military decisions. Supply routes become strategic assets. Before long, what look like separate stories start crossing paths. That's why I try not to look at any headline by itself. Step back and ask, where does this fit? Because sometimes the biggest story isn't any one event. It's the point where they all start to interconnect. So tonight, we'll begin in Connecticut. Yes, Connecticut. What started as a tragic fatal crash has now raised a series of questions that reach beyond the accident itself. Public records, voter registration, government documents, conflicting accounts. Somewhere along the way, the story became much bigger than the original incident. Rather than racing to conclusions, let's slow it down, follow the paper trail, compare the documentation, and see where the evidence leads us. Because that's usually where the real story is found anyway, right? Then, we'll widen the lens. Developments overseas suggest that battlefields, once separated by geography, are starting to collide. Ukraine's reported strike on a vessel linked to Iranian military logistics caught my attention for one reason. It looks to me as though what began as two separate wars may be starting to fold into one another. And if that is what is actually happening, then we're not simply watching two regional conflicts unfold side by side. We're watching a much larger strategy take shape. One where separate battlefields start blending into a possible World War III. Evidence doesn't tell you where to start. It tells you where to look. That's why we pay attention to timelines, documents, paper trails, the little details that are easy to skip over. Because every now and then, you come across two stories that shouldn't have anything to do with each other until they do. That's usually when I know it's time to start digging. Joining us tonight is investigative journalist, former U.S. Air Force Special Operations pilot, and founder of CDM.press, Czarism.com, and ltoddwood.com, the inimitable L. Todd Wood. Drawing on both operational experience and investigative reporting, Todd has spent years analyzing conflict, intelligence operations, information warfare, and the geopolitical shifts shaping today's world. Tonight, we'll compare some evidence, separate fact from speculation, and see whether these seemingly unrelated stories are beginning to point in the same direction. I'm John B. Wells, host of the program, by the way, and you are listening to Caravan to Midnight. Tonight, it's all about merging battlefields. And that's just what we need. Maybe part two will be concentrated chaos. Did you see that Zelensky, Volodymyr, took to X? I guess it was yesterday. and people were giving them a pretty bad time. I don't know why. Oh, no, we need more money. We need more of this. No, we have to win. We have to win this. Little dude, you are so over with. It's just ridiculous. Don't you know that for you, the jig is up? Your race is run. The only thing that's going to happen now is the archetypal Western style mineshaft cave in. But how about that? Now keep in mind, let's just take this as a given and work in our formula here. World War III is wanted. And the rush to somehow legitimize or otherwise excuse the takeover of Western civilization by Islam? Got to be a pony down here somewhere under all this, well, you know. Come on.
1: John B. wants you to know about a very special product called Camelicious. 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Camel milk has a different protein profile than cow's milk. It has much less fat, and it's better tolerated than cow's milk. But what's more, it is bioidentical to human breast milk, making it the perfect nutrition for the body. It restores the gut biome, known as the second brain. Effects for some people on the autism spectrum have been amazing. 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
5: 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I'm the founder of CDM or CDM.press. We also run the Connecticut Sentinel in the great state of Connecticut. It's spelled with a C, C-E-N-T-I-N-A-L.com, ConnecticutSentinel.com, where we cover everything that's happening in the state. And right now we have a breaking story on the Connecticut governor and the full government lying about an illegal alien voting and killing a cop. This is a massive story that's coming out. She was in court today. We were there on scene. And the Secretary of State on down from the governor are trying to say that this wasn't an illegal voting, but we think it is, and we have the proof. So stay with us on the Connecticut Sentinel and CDM.press. 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Thank you.
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0: You know, I was remembering a comment that was made, and I believe Harry Pierce made it. You know, a lot of the, there's a lot of that 3 days of the Condor syndrome that goes around people either, now in the case of 3 days of the Condor, Robert Redford is an analyst who's reading these novels to see if there is any, you know, any kind of a blueprint for any kind of terroristic or other kind of geopolitical angst that might be detected in one of these stories. So he's reading all these novels, and he comes across something that appears to be working. After that, well, he gets chased around by the mailman. The mailman's got a Mac 10, an Ingram Model 10, 9 milli with a tube on it. They were almost unknown in those days. They were used in Vietnam, but hardly anybody over here even knew about them. Little brick-shaped submachine gun. You get the 380, it's even smaller. I mean, it's really, really small. So he's chasing Robert Redford and Faye Dunaway around. It's crazy, right? But I remember Harry Pierce making a comment about 16-year-old sodomite with a E.M. Forrester, Forster, F-O-R-S-T-E-R, E.M. Forster under his arm. And I thought, So I looked into it a little bit. So E.M. Forster has long been associated not only with great English literature, but also after the posthumous publication of Maurice with gay literary culture. Hence the 16-year-old sodomite with E.M. Forster under his arm walking across the university campus. So for many readers in the late 20th century, the image of a young homosexual with E.M. Forster under his arm became something of a cultural shorthand, such as mentioning a student carrying The Catcher in the Rye or On the Road. That might evoke a certain stereotype as well. But a 16-year-old identified as gay, carrying E.M. Forster and expecting the audience, wherever it is, on the campus, walking to class, in the student union building, whatever. It's similar in spirit to an old-fashioned British or Oxford-style witticism, right, where the book under somebody's arm is part of the punchline because it signals a particular intellectual or social type. So what's not being said is this is why he has the book. I think he's using Forster as a cultural marker that readers at the time were expected to recognize instantly. So, what's this all about? Well, it's describing this book as being part of the character sketch, because this person is being suspected of maybe doing some things the government wouldn't really like, but would really like to detect. Okay? So it basically is suggesting here's a young man of a recognizable type whom the author believes is susceptible to a particular form of ideological influence. Whether anybody agrees with that broad claim is a separate question, but that's how the literary shorthand functions. It's a compact piece of characterization. Okay? And if you think about how people who are disaffected in some way, you know, they're not fully engaged because they have a secret. Who knows? Maybe they're keeping their, it's less likely now, but probably, I'm guessing, are probably keeping the gay component under wraps. Still, if you know what you're looking for, you can tell a disaffected young college student who is searching some pretty pretty seriously acknowledged literature in an effort to fit in, even in his own mind, and therefore might be somebody who might be malleable enough to invite into the, shall we say, the leftist side of things. Yes, there are so many people who are prejudiced against you, There are so many people who do not want you included. Now, most of this is rubbish, because I don't remember anybody beating up any homosexuals at all for the entirety of my life. I just thought, are we going to go out and beat up some queer people? I never heard that in my life. Not ever. I heard a story my dad told back in the Navy. This horse's backside of a shipmate said, yo, I want to go out and beat up some homos. And Dad's like, oh, really? He goes, you better watch what you're doing. So this guy runs into a couple, and he said, the only thing, I'll sanitize this just a little bit for the airwaves. He said, this big sailor says to this character, the only thing I like better than sodomy is fighting. It did not go well for the guy who was going to victimize the queer. That just did not work. So what the heck am I getting at? What I'm saying is, some of this, you see these people, after all of these decades of going, oh, that's bad news. Now people are, the usual suspects report will have have some percentages, 60-something percent or 70-something percent of people polled say they're beginning to favor socialism and even communism in a more favorable light than in other years, really. Now, I'm not about to suggest that the school system is so overrun by communist-affiliated or sympathizing leadership that they are actually smart enough to sculpt a curriculum that would begin almost encouraging these kids to share their feelings. And I'm not talking about, oh, I identify as a cat, you know, with these dolls. No, that's the latest outrage. These dolls, paper dolls given to children as young as four with interchangeable genitalia, really. So maybe this was an effort to bring people out of, out of the closet, out of the shadows, out into the light, and give them something that they can sign on to, you know, because it's all about fairness. It's about acceptance and rejection. And people who are regarded as normal heterosexual, especially Christian people, well, they don't like the gay people. They don't like the leftists either. So maybe since they don't like me, maybe they don't like me for the same reason they don't like leftists. And therefore, maybe I should join the leftists. And they do. And many of them, particularly during that flap that MI5 had, the UK, that's what spawned all those British spy series and so forth, even up to and including Get Smart with Don Adams. Remember that? It's still on reruns on Netflix because there was a big commie scare. Well, how do you recruit people into an ideologically centered organization like that? Well, you collect the ones that they may not actually be rejects of society. In reality, they may not be rejects of society at all. But if enough of them are made to feel that they are, then they might view communism and certainly democratic socialism, because you put the word Democrat with it and it sounds automatically more fair than just socialism by itself. They'd be attracted to that kind of a political center, simply because it seems more inclusive, whether or not they actually agree with the tenets of that particular political party. As long as it flies in the face, in some way, of everybody that has ever rejected or otherwise prejudiced against these people, starting with gay people. In this country, starting with gay people. The black issue, that was a foregone conclusion for many years. But among the white people, you know, people liked, they thought it was an interesting anomaly. It was entertaining. They're so colorful and like that. But as far as the actual practice, the head trip that goes along with actually being gay, America was not ready for that at all and didn't embrace it. So how can we get enough people to join a political/social organization that will make these mean people who reject so many, just throw them out? They're thrown out of the churches. They're thrown out of the Christian church. They're looked down on. They try to convert them. And when they won't convert, they turn their backs on them. Who will accept them? Well, the Communist Party is waiting right there in the wings to take over. Now, that may sound like rubbish, but I don't think it is, because a lot of times these movements get started due to things that you and I would think are just non sequitur, crazy, or even silly. But I'll tell you, they get a lot of mileage out of those operations. And I think that's why we are seeing such an explosion of all this transgender stuff and gay this and gay that and pride this and pride that. And now there seems to be a real push on that over the last few years. At the same time, there's been a real push to maybe we should look at a different political ideology, because this is just not working. It's all colonizer and slavery and all of this other stuff, you know, which of course is pretty much rubbish, all of it. But it doesn't matter if it's rubbish or not. If they believe it, yeah, they'll sign on to it. Sounds great. Anything to take it to the people who have caused all this rejection and the attendant distress. It's just human nature. Isn't it funny? You see these outrages come and go. You think something comes along and everybody's talking about it. I don't mean nothing on the scale of COVID-19 and all that nonsense. But something comes along and people react to it. And who rushes to defend it? If it has anything to do with changing the society, it'll be the left that supports it. So I think we need to look at it. Yeah, it's definitely a spiritual problem at its root, but it's not an ideological problem. It's a social problem. Yeah, that's what I'm saying. You know this young man, this Nick Shirley, this reporter out there? Crazy situation. Watch Nick Shirley discover where Moroccan Muslims will invade next. Let's see. I'm going to stab both of you. Watch Nick Shirley get violently attacked, chased, and stoned by invaders in Ceuta, Spain. And what about that invasion? Things like that don't just happen spontaneously. There's some planning that goes into that, don't you think? I mean, wouldn't you think? So we'll be getting into that with L. Todd Wood when he comes on here right after this break that's coming up. I want to just take a moment and thank everybody for listening tonight, for joining the program at $5 a month, same as it's been from the beginning, and for deciding to, okay, we'll try it. And they did try it, and they have stayed with Nucleo Boost. And so many people are realizing the benefits of it. Maybe you should try it yourself. You hear the commercials, but I just have to remind you. Nucleo Boost. You don't want to mix the powder? Get the capsules. Just get it into your body. We'll be right back. Stand by, please.
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8: Josh Booth back with Bill Bullington. And hey, Bill, I seem to hear a lot about taxes when it comes to investing.
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0: Alrighty, little Tony Iommi on the guitar there with Black Sabbath. Perfect, perfect intro music for the one and only L. Todd Wood. If you're new to the program, let me tell you about Todd Wood, former U.S. Air Force Special Operations pilot, investigative journalist, and founder of CDM.press, Tsarism.com, and that's T-S-A-R-I-Z-M, and ltoddwood.com. After flying classified counterterrorism missions in support of elite U.S. military units, he transitioned into journalism and national security analysis. As a member of the Department of War Press Corps, Todd Wood covers global conflict, intelligence operations, information warfare, and geopolitical realignment, drawing on both his operational experience and investigative reporting. He is the man who sends to us almost infallibly 6 nights a week what I internally refer to as the L. Todd Wood Minute. Sometimes it's a minute, sometimes it's a little longer, sometimes it's a little less, but it's always timely and it's always right in the pocket. So here he is, the man himself, coming back to us from CTM episode 2700 and something. Yeah. 2780. We're on 2807 right now. The man, L. Todd Wood. Welcome back, Todd.
1: Got a lot of good comments also for coming on, so thanks.
0: Okay, good. Well, I missed the first part about that you said, but I heard the part about getting good comments for coming on, so that is good. I like that. You know, I was just looking at this little thing indicating that, this here comes one out of left field. You ready? Here it comes. Iranian attacks continue in Kuwait and Strait of Hormuz. Turkish merchants struck by Ukrainian drones in the Black Sea. And, of course, here at home we have wildfires in the Northwest. But I was just looking at S2. Why in the world would Ukrainian drones be hitting Turkish vessels? I don't get that. What's going on? It's all smearing into one big conflict, or what's the sitrep at this moment?
1: Well, you've got it right. So you have to see the big picture. The Ukraine war was not started to help the people of Ukraine, to save the people of Ukraine. It was started to take the land and depopulate the Christian population, and that has been successful. However, they are losing on the battlefront. Russia is advancing daily. They just took Konstantinovka in the east and Donbass. And Ukraine is losing the ground war, and they're running out of people. They were so good at depopulating and killing, a few tens of thousands of their own guys every month that they're out of people. So they're bringing in mercenaries, and they're trying to do a lot of robotics, but they're losing ground. They are very effective, however, at launching some long-range strikes into Russia, hitting energy targets, and now they're focusing on civilians and also on they call it the Russian Amazon. It's wild berries, which is a similar concept in the Russian Federation. So they're trying to pressure the people to remove Putin. That's not going to happen, but Ukraine is desperate. Trump, I know for a fact, is backing out of that conflict. I have that on good information. And so they are looking for a way to stay relevant. And it looks like they've decided to attack Iran and merge the two wars and try to go that route and get support from other places. So that's why you see them attacking Iranian vessels in the Caspian Sea and Turkish vessels. And it's going to continue and it's going to get worse until we decide to just completely wash our hands of this garbage. Back to you.
0: Who do you think is who's the puppet master here? I'll go first. Is it the state of Israel pulling the string? Because that's kind of what it sounds like. There's been some overlap with the Ukraine becoming the big new Israel and all this other stuff. You never can tell what these maniacs are thinking. So I'm just wondering.
1: You know what? I actually think it's a step above that. I think Israel is just a vector. I think it's the Rothschild network out of the city of London, the monarchy, the old British Empire, which is wanting to control certain parts of the world. And, I think that's the big brother of Israel that's running this whole thing.
0: I think you're right. There seems to be an effort on President Trump's part to disconnect from the London, City of London banking system altogether. I kind of think that's certainly in the back of his mind and always there. And meanwhile, the UK seems to be just disintegrating under this massive immigration, all this crime all over the place. I mean, it's really hard to put your finger on, okay, who started this? What's going to happen? Where are we headed here? Other than, well, Western civilization is on the chopping block, and these guys have got their cleavers out. That's kind of what it looks like.
1: That's exactly what it is. Christian populations are under attack. It's a long-term global conflict and global agenda, and that is exactly what's going on in Europe and especially the UK. And, you know, the people that are running this have no allegiance to the Christian population in the United Kingdom. I mean, they are... they consider themselves elites, and they're above that. And they definitely don't like Christianity. So the more of them die, the better they are. And then the more access they have to control resources, and they don't have any type of civilization that could oppose them, because it's really only the Christians that have stood up to this. So that's why we're the target.
0: Yeah, and for all the Christians in the audience tonight, better get ready to hold on to it, because this is not going to stop. These people are not going to go away by asking nicely. They're just not. Now, for something almost completely different, Todd, talk to us about Connecticut. Walk us through this Melissa Ramirez case. Most people don't even know what it is. Maybe you could take us through it chronologically based on the documents and reporting available today. What do we know with any confidence about what is the significance of Melissa Ramirez? And where do the uncertainties begin as far as what effect does her issue have on the rest of us, or certainly in Connecticut?
1: Well, to take a step back, Connecticut is the most infiltrated communist state in the Union. I mean, I'm talking card-carrying communists from the governor on down. And that's, I think, has been done because Connecticut's one of the cradles of liberty, along with Massachusetts. I mean, you know, I've spent time in Connecticut. There's vintage homes that are 400 years old. There's statues of Minutemen. There's battles against the British. There's, signs on the roads. I mean, it is literally the cradle of liberty for the United States. And I think it's been targeted, and it's been a lab. And so they have been controlling the state as a one-party literal communist regime for some time, and all the stuff that goes with that, you know, Chris Murphy in Congress, et cetera, is one of their members. And so in that vein, you know, you have President Trump coming out recently with the evening address to the American people about illegal voting and all the problems in our voting systems. Connecticut's been doing all of that, and they don't want people to realize what they're doing. So what happened? A few weeks ago, a woman was drunk off her butt, late 20s, and crossed the line, hit a motorcycle with an off-duty cop and his girlfriend, who's a mother of three. They both were killed instantly. So obviously that's horrible in itself. But we started digging. I've got a fabulous team in the Connecticut Sentinel in Connecticut, if you're in that area. We resurrected one of their revolutionary papers spelled with a C-E-N-T-I-N-A-L, the old way, to spell Sentinel, so ConnecticutSentinel.com. And you can go there and see all of this as it transpires. But the team started digging, and they found out, well, she's illegal. So DHS confirmed that. So they started digging some more. And you have to realize that the cops arrested this woman. And you know, the light, I forget what it's called in every state, but when a cop makes an arrest on the road, he can pull up the ID of the person and see their image and see that what they look like and check all the information on. I forget what the system in the cop in the patrol car is called, but it's there. So it's obvious the cops knew who this person was. But 11 days later, when our team started looking at the voter rolls for this person and found out that a person of the same name and the same birthday had been voting multiple times in Connecticut, then the state started pushing back heavily and said, well, there was no driver's license. Maybe it's another woman. It's a case of missing identity. You know, these evil conservatives are going after honest people who are just living their lives. And just because their name and birthday was the same doesn't mean it's the same person. Well, nobody's been able to find this second person that allegedly was doing all the voting. Even the police in New Britain, Connecticut, can't find this person, because we had another off-duty cop who was angry about his buddy being killed go in and say to the New Britain police, the governor is saying that, or the Secretary of State saying that there's a person is getting death threats because they voted. I'm worried about her. I want you to go find her and protect her. So the police went out and tried to find this woman, and she may or may not exist. So the situation is the state is acting like there was nothing there, that this person was not voting. But as you can see in our reporting, it sure looks like she was. So it's a big deal because you're heading into the midterms. Connecticut does not want to see, or does not want people to know, that illegals are murdering and voting in Connecticut.

0: She's in jail. But the person who may or may not exist is that has the same name and the same birthday is called Melissa Ramirez Romano. So on the voter rolls. So three out of four names is the same and the birthday is the same. I mean, you do the math, John. I mean, what are the odds in a state of 3.5 million people that
1: even with that many, it's 100%, I would say.
0: Yeah. So this other person we can't find. Nobody can find her. And the person who killed the cop is in jail. I mean, she's going to be prosecuted and deported. But the real question is, was she voting? And there's more to it because guess what? She owned a business. She had a Social Security number. She owned a trucking company. She owned a company that does things for migrants. She owned a landscaping firm. We think there's a whole like Somali-like fraud network behind this whole thing. And that's why the government of Connecticut is freaking out so bad. They don't want this to be another Nick Shirley episode, you know, in Minnesota, which it very well could be. But we're still dotting the I's and crossing the T's on that. But there's a lot of investigative work going on.
1: I was talking with our flight engineer just a little while ago about Nick Shirley. Mm-hmm. There's a headline here, starts off with a quote, "I'm going to stab both of you. Watch Nick Shirley get violently attacked, chased and stoned by invaders in Ceuta, Spain." And the comment was, "This guy better be careful. He's going to wind up like Charlie Kirk." And then, of course, that spawned an entirely different conversation. But I got his point, definitely. Where did he come from anyway? He just kind of, he was there and then suddenly he's all over the place.
0: Yeah, we've been working our tails off trying to build a network and reach and everything, and we're blocked at every turn. When I see people that get famous really quick like that, I'm always very skeptical because that just doesn't happen organically very often, especially like literally overnight. So I'm always skeptical of what the agenda is. I mean, obviously there's a lot of fraud going on in Minnesota, but maybe it's look over here, don't look over there kind of thing. Who the heck knows? But I have the same reaction. He got so famous literally within a period of months. He had millions of followers. That just is not normal.
1: You know, the same thing goes for some of these. I'm not going to name them. I'm pretty sure people know them, but there are four people out there who just have just millions and millions of followers and so forth. And mm-hmm. Suddenly all of them turned on Trump over the state of Israel situation,
0: continuing
1: to support that state.
0: Yes.
1: Isn't that, what a coincidence, you know?
0: That's an op too. I mean, when you see, you know, I'm pretty good at, I mean, you are too, at spotting ops these days. I mean, when it all happens and it's all coordinated together, I mean, there's something going on here. And yeah, we have a problem with foreign influence, but why did that happen? You know, I think they're using some truth to go after Trump because the agenda needs to be removed. I mean, that's what they want to stop is the Trump agenda, you know, whether or not it's him or a follow-on person or whatever. That's what I think is going on here, actually.
1: And Todd, just to put a little cherry on top of this sundae here, what is the agenda? What are these people trying to do? What are they trying to stop? And what do they want in its place?
0: Well, ultimately, I think they're trying to destroy God's creation, humanity. And, you know, we're in the way. So, you know, they want you dead. I think that's a big part of it. And so what is standing in their way? Obviously, a Christian successful population and culture and society is the number one target. And that's why you're seeing it all attacked. You know, there's a lot of sub agendas, but I think that's the end agenda. And, you know, depopulation, they want to control the resources on this planet and they want a slave class. You know, I had a guy back when I was naive, I think 2019, when I was trying to, well, we were growing this business. We were, you know, bringing in millions of followers and hits and on this news business we developed. And I had a guy that I thought was trying to help me tell me, you know what, there's going to be a slave class and an oligarch class, and I'm going to be part of the oligarch class. And I looked at him like, what are you talking about? And this was 2019, but now I know exactly who that person is and was and what he represents. But at the time, I found that pretty strange. But I think that's exactly what they're trying to build.
1: You know, in the early days, starting in 2014, for the next solid year, well, more like 2 years, virtually all of 2014 and probably three quarters, if not all, of 2015, it was one operator after another. And they appeared to be on the level. And it's just like, after the first couple came through, it's like, hold on, just wait and think and watch. And sure enough, one after another, they tried to influence the content. They tried to influence all kinds of things. And then when that didn't work, then we started having tech issues that were somewhat yep. anomalous. So yep. it's just how it is, you know? Strange.
0: Totally. Well, yeah, we had the same thing. I've been infiltrated multiple times. And it's always that person that approaches you, right? Hey, I love your stuff. I really want to help you. Maybe I got some, you know, donors I can throw your way. And, you know, maybe we can build this or that. And, you know, but it's funny. Recently, I got several calls from some of those same people saying, hey, and it was really weird because it was like within a week, I got calls from two or three people that I'd known in the past. Hey, we see you're doing well. We want to help you. Okay, man. No worries. We're doing fine. Thanks. But no thanks.
1: Dick. Yeah.
0: Exactly.
1: Why do we need help if you have observed yourself that we're doing really well? Why do we need help? We don't need help. Get out of here. It's yep. Oh, Lord. There's just no end to it. Well, we got a few minutes here. When government records and police documents and public statements appear to point in different directions, what is your methodology for separating verified facts from widely sometimes accepted assumptions? I mean, how do you approach a story like this one that features this Mexican lady who ran over a cop? Was it a cop and his wife?
0: His girlfriend, yeah.
1: His girlfriend? I mean, how do we even begin to investigate something like this?
0: Well, it's just following the leads, you know. It's amazing how careless they are and how easy it is to find some of this stuff. Like today, for instance, the governor and the secretary of state are saying this. There's a second person with the exact name and birthday, and you know, another Melissa Ramirez, and you are putting her in danger. She's receiving death threats. So we just start pulling on threads. We go to the police department and say, we hear this person's getting death threats. We want a wellness check. And then

0: kind of journalism. I mean, investigative work, and that's what we do.
1: It's real detective work. It really is.
0: Yeah.
1: That's admirable. Wow. Well, without jumping into conclusions, even, it'd be pretty easy to do. What are the questions that remain unanswered in that particular case?
0: On this story?
1: Yeah.
0: Well, we want to confirm that this other person doesn't exist. We don't think she does. I mean, today the brother said that the lady had a license, and that's her, and that license is all over the warrant and all over the voter records. So, I mean, we just want to put it out without a shadow of a doubt, and then we want to start pulling threads on her whole. We think that this is much bigger. There's a reason that Connecticut, the governor put out a press release this morning. Why do you do that on a hit and run case? When does a governor do that? When does the Secretary of State put out a video saying that there's conservative news outlets making up documents and putting them on the web? And don't trust, literally she said, don't trust the news media. So even the mainstream media, because they're starting to talk about this. So why are they getting so upset over a hit and run case? And not even a hit and run, but you know, a DUI, there's something there, right? I mean, we've kicked something that they don't want anybody to see. And we think it may have to do with this fraud, with trafficking, with other things. So we're going to continue pulling on those threads, but that's kind of the next step that we see to come.
1: So she's out there blasted. She's illegal. She has a business that is involved in helping other migrants and so forth. I can already smell USAID money, can't you?
0: Big time. And it's trucking business. So what comes in on the trucks, right?
1: All kinds of stuff.
0: Mm-hmm.
1: From dope to children.
0: Yep.
1: You said, yeah, really? Wow.
0: Who knows? I mean, I'm guessing, but I can't confirm that, obviously. So if Connecticut State Police are listening, I can't confirm that. But, you know, it's possible. That's what comes in on trucks.
1: You know, folks, this may sound, I hope it doesn't sound a little campy. And we have the remainder of the program together with L. Todd Wood, myself, and you. But there is no us without you. We need you. But you're going to have to put on your invisible Sherlock Holmes hat with the invisible magnifying glass so you don't give yourself away. But we need everybody looking. We need everybody looking all the time, not out of paranoia, out of interest. We'll be right back. This is Caravan to Midnight, and we're most assuredly at DEFCON 1, Defense Condition 1.
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0: Hello, I'm Jerry Stewart, and this is One Moment in America. In 1919, the citizens of Enterprise, Alabama erected a monument to a bug. Yeah, a bug, as a tribute to show their appreciation. But why? Listen to this story. In 1915, a great pestilence came over the state of Alabama in the form of a beetle known as the boll weevil. Now, this boll weevil is a pest of the worst kind, and swarms of these beetles can wipe out an entire cotton crop. And that's just what they did in Alabama. They first swarmed into that state in 1915, and by 1918, the farmers were losing entire crops. So what did the Alabama farmers do? They instead raised peanuts, and their new crops saved their farms. So how did the farmers see the boll weevil? As a quote, herald of prosperity. They said without the boll weevil, they would have never known about the peanuts. So hardship is good? You tell me. I'm Jerry Stewart, and that was One Moment in America.
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3: News this hour from Town Hall. I'm Jason Walker, Missouri's top election official, rejecting a petition for a statewide referendum on new congressional districts backed by President Trump. Supporters had submitted thousands of signatures to try to force a November election. But Republican Secretary of State Denny Hoskins asserted Tuesday the petition is, quote, unconstitutional. Senate Judiciary Committee voting 12-10 to advance the nomination of Acting Attorney General Todd Blanche to the full Senate for a final confirmation.
4: The nomination will be favorably reported. The meeting's adjourned.
5: Senate Judiciary Committee Chairman Chuck Grassley of Iowa announcing results of the vote to advance the nomination to the full Senate. Tuesday's vote followed a deal struck late Sunday between Blanche and two Republican senators who threatened to block his confirmation until Blanche formally rescinded a $1.8 billion fund meant to compensate some who felt they were unfairly targeted by the Justice Department. Bernie Bennett in Washington.
3: Officials say the bloodshed is just getting worse between Russia and Ukraine. The Russians overnight sending more attacks into Ukraine. A lot of people have died.
6: Russia and Ukraine are trading accusations that drone attacks are causing civilian deaths in eerie footage reposted by Ukraine's president. A vegetable vendor in Kherson is seen running around his minivan set up as a produce stand, trying to escape what Zelensky says is a Russian drone. The man known as Yuri suffered wounds to his back, legs, and arms. In an interview with a regional military administration, he says it was a terrifying ordeal. Meanwhile, Russian officials say a drone strike at a crowded Black Sea beach killed 7 people on Monday, while 5 were killed Tuesday in the Moscow region. Neighboring countries are expressing concern that escalating attacks endanger shipping and could put food supply chains at risk. I'm Jennifer King.
3: And more on these stories at townhall.com.
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3: Despite rising prices for new vehicles, business has been booming for one automaker. Rich Thomason explains.
8: Toyota's profits almost doubled in its fiscal first quarter. Solid demand in the U.S. and India, combined with a favorable exchange rate, boosting the bottom line. The automaker, whose line includes the Prius hybrid and Lexus luxury models, reports a $9.4 billion net profit April through June, up substantially from the same quarter a year ago. Quarterly sales rose 10% on year to $85 billion. Rich Thomason reporting.
3: Guatemalan authorities remaining on alert and have evacuated residents from 8 villages following the eruption of the Fuego volcano, one of Central America's most active volcanoes. The Disaster Management Agency says more than 700 people evacuated. Breaking news and analysis, townhall.com. Authorities have a suspect in custody now in one of the wildfires that destroyed some 700 buildings around Spokane. The sheriff there says a man was apprehended after a citizen had tipped off authorities.
9: The witness, a citizen, very good citizen, noticed a male standing on the side of the road looking into the trees as he was going to pick somebody up. About 10 minutes later, as he was coming back through the area, he noticed the male was bending down near some grass. At that point, the male stood up and looked very nervous, according to our citizen witness. At that point, the male walked away. The citizen returned to their house. A short time later, after being at home, they saw smoke coming from what they believed was the area that they had seen the male bending down by the side of the road.
3: And more on these stories at townhall.com.
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12: One of the least understood strategies of the world revolution now moving rapidly toward its goal is the use of mind control as a major means of obtaining the consent of the people who will be subjects of the New World Order. 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Heaton, National Educator. 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

0: Welcome to Hour 2 of Episode 2807. With me, John B., and L. Todd Wood, the man behind CDM.press, Czarism.com, and LToddWood.com. Yeah. Well, what do you reckon we're going to see? This is a real fair question, but hey, it's just a couple of guys sitting around figuring stuff out. With all of this voter fraud going on, which cannot be denied, I mean, there's so much of it being uncovered, even the ones who are perpetrating it, who seem to have an unusual sway over mainstream media, they can't run from it because there's so much of it. So I'm wondering, do you see an acquiescence to defeat, or do you see increasing radicalism between now and November?
1: You mean, are people giving up on fixing the elections? Is that what you're...
0: Yeah.
1: You mean
0: Yeah. Yeah.
1: I think we're in a war. I think the American people want clean elections. I think there's some people in the administration that are on that team still, but there's a lot that aren't, and a lot that are taking money from foreign nations and other agendas. And they just want to keep the party going, and they don't really care about anything after they die. So that's the problem. We've lost that general. You know, it took 600 years to build the cathedrals in Milan, right? And it was generation after generation because they knew they were doing something better for humanity. And we've lost that. And unfortunately, as a country, not all of us, but a lot of people have. And they're just very short-term thinking. And they just, you know, want the check. And they're going to go get the big house and the hot wife. And then, you know, live ever happily ever after, you know, not realizing that, you know, the hot wife's going to divorce you and you're going to be miserable and your children are going to hate you. And so it doesn't turn out well in the end. But I think that's what's going on with a lot of people. I've been in D.C. a long time and worked with a lot of people. And a lot of people tell me I'm just here for the money. So when they tell you that, they're not here for the country. They're not here for the children's future. They're just there for the money. That's what we're dealing with. So I think there's a fight. And we're still kicking, and I think media is a big part of it, and that's why we're so active.
0: Yeah. I was looking at your website here, and I see Cuba Must Pay for Incubating Leftist Terror in America by Roger Stone. Really? Pretty amazing.
1: Yep. Yeah, we get a lot of interesting content, a lot of different interesting writers, and we just, we're trying to add to the conversation and get people thinking, so... Roger writes for us from time to time.
0: Oh, that is interesting. It really is. He's an interesting guy. Now, let's shift overseas if you want to.
1: Mm-hmm.
0: So, Ukraine's targeted a vessel linked to Iranian military logistics supporting Russia. Wow. Think about that. Reports indicate Ukraine has targeted a vessel linked to Iranian military logistics supporting Russia. Wow. I say again, from a strategic perspective, how significant is that development? Does it represent a tactical event? Does it signal a broader shift in the conflict? What does your crystal ball show you, Todd?
1: So I think the reptiles in London want a bigger war, and they see a way to do that. I mean, if you go back in Iran, it was the MI6 and the British that wanted the oil in the 50s and worked with the CIA to kick out Mossadegh, who was the duly elected leader in Iran, to bring in the Shah, and who was a bad guy himself. You know, maybe not as bad as some of the mullahs, but was not a good guy if you got on the wrong side of him. So, you know, the British Empire has been there wanting those resources for a long time. And so I think that they also want what's in the Ukraine. I mean, it is a breadbasket. The soil is dark and rich, and it grows anything. There's minerals, there's gas, there's everything there. And I think this entity, whatever it is, and you look at the EU moving really into a tyrannical state very, very fast, and also include the UK in that. I mean, it's not good. I told my German friends, you know, they write articles and they do podcasts and they talk about all this. And I'm like, you know, at what point, guys, do you have the will to survive or not? Because you're at that point. if you know it or not. Maybe you don't want to know it. Maybe it's just easier to ignore it. But you're at that point. Either you're going to survive or you're not. And that means your families, your children. Can your daughters walk to school? Can they walk around the town without being raped? You can't do that in many parts, a lot of the EU right now. And so it's either you survive or you don't. That's where they're at. And I don't have hopes for Europe. I mean, and I don't think Trump does either. So what I don't want is for them to pull us into a big war with Russia. That's what I don't want. So that's what I fear they are trying to do as hard as they can.
0: You know, I think you're right. And I think it's because they know that their little European Union project is pretty much an abject failure. Mm-hmm. Meticulous. So they've just decided, okay, we can't develop the kind of muscle that we want in its current configuration. So what shall we do? How about we minimize the indigenous population, meaning the actual Europeans, the actual Christian Europeans? They've done their best to minimize Christianity here and there. I don't find very many what we would formally call religious fanatics coming out of Germany or Austria or any of those places, really. But, I mean, is that it? Population replacement? Maybe if we go Islam, we'll get more cooperation?
1: Well, they want a slave class. So I don't know whether it's Islam or what. But, you know, they want a people that they can control, that don't have a lot of, you know, self-reliance, that are going to be able to be just paid to do what they want and work in the fields or work in the shops or the restaurants or whatever and keep the elites happy. And oh, by the way, let's reduce the world's population so there's not so many of these, you know, flyover people that could rise up and hurt us. So we got to reduce that population. And let's build, you know, Ukraine's building the biggest robot army and the biggest mercenary army in the world. So how does that end well? You know, 50% mercenaries and the other half robotics. How does that end well for Europe or Russia or anywhere? I mean, the dude running the country is a flaming, you know, just a killer and just a money launderer and essentially a fascist dictator. So how does that end well? And Trump's talking about maybe, I hope this doesn't happen, the licensing Patriot missile technology. You know, that's going to go to the highest bidder and then maybe turned on us. So we need to get the hell out of that place and get any involvement over with. And if the Europeans want to fight the war with Russia, let them have it. But we're not going to save their ass this time.
0: What about socially in this country? What are you, this is just, surprise question. Mm-hmm. I'm just wondering, let me put it as delicately as I can. In the Dallas area, this is, you got New York and LA, and it used to be Chicago and San Francisco, and along about 5 or 6. I think Dallas is number 6 as far as population and ratings, where, you know, radio stations were doing those Nielsen and at one time Arbitron books. Okay, so now we're the third. We're radio market number 3: New York, L.A., and Dallas. Even though KCAL just went away out in the Inland Empire, I've been there for years, but I digress. When I look around in traffic, I mean, there are so many freeways here you cannot believe it. Talk about dystopian. I mean, huge 8-lane, you know, highways going everywhere. And you know what? I don't see very many people of European descent, about 1 in 10. Yeah. That's what I'm seeing, you know. And a lot of these restaurants that had been around for decades, Tadora's Grocery, it's been there since the mob was running the city. You know, they used to call it Little Chicago. All run by Mexicans now. You know, the Italian guys have moved on and retired. And I'm just wondering, how much more obvious does it need to be before people figure out that you've been, I'll just say it, the Caucasians, the European descendants, have been told, you don't have to put up with that pregnancy thing. You can get rid of that. Well, do you know how many of these other ethnic groups are aborting their babies at the same rate that Caucasians are? How about 0? You know, they're not throwing those babies away. Not at all. It doesn't matter if they, all they have is a one-room place. If mama makes eight kids, they're going to have eight kids in the family. That's it. I just don't see this ending well at all, and I don't think we're more than about maybe 10 years away from it being just really irreversible. Now, is that too grim? Or because if you don't agree, you'd be doing me a favor to give me a counterpoint.
1: No, I completely agree with you. I mean, I don't. Definitely in some places, for sure. In the U.S., you're 10 years away, yeah. And so it's. I talk about Europe surviving. We're in a survival mode, too. So, you know, we got to get to it. And you talked about earlier, you know, Israeli influence on the country or whatever. That definitely is true. But what I see, and you talked about the influencers who are pushing that, all coordinated. Guess what they're not talking about? They're not talking about the Muslim issue. They're not talking about the infiltration issue. They're not talking about the mosques going up in New York City. In fact, I would say it's a sin of omission. I mean, and why? Why are you pushing one agenda and not the other? And that doesn't mean I support foreign influence in our government, but let's be realistic. I mean, it's more than just one thing right now. And maybe that's a vector being used by those groups. I don't know. But, you know, we need to talk about this and we need to get involved. And it really starts at home and building your family and getting back in church and building a Christian community. And that's what we're working on. Literally at CDM, we're involved in that globally. And we can talk about that if you want, but we're doing a lot of work to try to connect Christian communities and strengthen them and build wealth and build media power and build an ability to a culture to fight back against this, because they've been very effective at marginalizing and minimizing and dividing Christian communities around the world. And we are trying to reverse that trend.
0: Well, I'd go so far as to say, and these are my words, not L. Todd Woods, but the usual suspects, the ones that run the city of London, they've even got King Charles now saying he wants to be the defender of faith. He spends most of his time, according to reports, that might be a little bit of an exaggeration, but a lot of time visiting various mosques. And he's supposed to be he wants to be known as the defender of faith, not the faith, not the Christian faith. He was supposed to be the defender of the faith. Now he just wants to be the defender of faith. Mm-hmm. And I think that he is joined at the hip automatically, but worse than that now, with the city of London and any agenda that they want to push through. Because look, whoever controls the money pretty much controls the civilization, and whoever controls the global money machinery, well, controls the global civilization. I mean, and the crossover between these mugs and communist China folks is unbelievable. And after a while, Todd, people just kind of give up, and they just kind of assume, and rightfully so. I mean, I understand it, but we won't get anything done if too many people acquiesce to it. But I think a lot of people have decided it's too big, it's too messed up, and it's too far down the road to do anything about. What do you think of that?
1: Well, that's what they want you to think. And yeah, of course, Prince Charles is joined at the hip. All you got to do is go look at his, if you're at a computer, Google his recent portrait and tell me what you think of that and who he's joined at the hip with. So, you know, it's... Yeah, I mean, he's part of it, definitely. And I forgot all of your questions. What else were you asking there?
0: I'm just wondering if society at large has just rolled over on this, because they don't know what they can do about anything. I don't think they believe that. No. It starts from the bottom up, not the top down. They want to run it from the top down, but a real political movement and a real civilization doesn't start from the top, right? It starts at the bottom and it builds. And I'm just afraid people have stopped building because they feel like the deck stacked against them, and now they're going into survival mode. I don't know if any of that's true, but I'm just looking at it as a possibility. I don't want them.
1: Well, it's definitely happening in some areas with some people, that's for sure. But I also see a lot of the opposite. I see a lot of building in the youth, and I see a lot of realization and awakening in our youth. And but look, I mean, if you're I don't know if most of your audience is our age or younger or whatever, but if you're older, I mean, be the patriarch. You know, a lot of families are disconnected, spread everywhere, spread out. Don't see everybody in that trend. Have the holidays together. You know, find somewhere where your family can vacation together. You know, get involved with the grandkids. Take them to church. Take them, you know, camping, and just make it so that you rebuild what we've lost. It has to, you're exactly right. We have to start from the bottom. And it starts with educating your kids about having children and building families. Talking to your daughters. You don't need to be, you know, that 48-year-old who's working at Bear Stearns, making $500,000 a year in New York City and going out and having sex with strangers in Central Park to try to fulfill yourself on your lunch break while you're smoking ganja. I mean, you don't want that. I mean, you want a family, and then women are, you know, that's, children bring women a lot of happiness, and that's, they're trying to take that away. So I just think we have to build from the bottom up, and it starts in your own house. So there's a lot people can do. You may think you can't do anything, even if your grandmother at 80 years old listening to this, start calling your grandkids every week, talk to them, take them to church, buy them a Bible. I mean, there's a lot of things you can do. They're open to it right now. They're searching for what has meaning, what is real, has value and real meaning in their lives. They're really looking, and it's a really good time. You could get re-involved. I'll shut up now.
0: No, don't shut up. You're not here to shut up. No, not at all. Yeah, I'm looking at the creepy portrait you mentioned. Incredibly disturbing. The internet is terrified by King Charles' new portrait. This is an article written by Natalie Fear, like F-E-A-R, and it came out 15 May last year. I hadn't even seen this. If I did, I guess I just dismissed it as more rubbish out of London, but it's from Creative Blog. But there he is, folks. He looks like I am the devil. You know, it's all red. He's got this creepy face. And
1: If somebody tells you who they are, maybe you should believe them, you know?
0: Yeah, it says the King of England's been the subject of ridicule after his official portrait was unveiled earlier this week. The disturbing post-apocalyptic style portrait with its striking red theme has drawn some hilarious comparisons from Han Solo to, less flattering, a tampon. Oh, my God. That's what happens when you scan read and you don't edit yourself. Wow. Wow. Natalie Fear, you really hit it in the X-ring, sweetheart. You really did. That's exact. But never mind. Let's move on here. What's the matter with this guy anyway? I mean, Todd, I'm sorry. But, I mean, you and I don't get to hang out much because you're doing your thing and I'm doing mine and you're a couple thousand miles away. But this is all the way to just... It's not even interesting. It just seems comical. And yet so many people are just kind of nodding at it like, yeah, I guess that's just the way of things now. It's like, what? I just wonder who's going to be able to put the brakes on this. Now, President Trump, I think, has gone a long way. Love him or not love him. I think he's the best president we've had maybe ever. And I'm glad that the 2020 election was stolen because we needed him more in 2024. And 5 and 6, where we're in now, he's still got a long way to go. We need him now more than we did back then. So I think it's providential that the election was stolen. Mm-hmm. It's pretty much open and shut, folks, that the election was stolen. Everybody knows that it was. So even if they deny it. All right. What about information warfare? I've got one for you. Why does it seem impossible to get rid of the little communist Barack Obama's, my words, not L. Todd Woods, the little communist Barack Obama, who's a complete phony, who was bred by, raised by, educated by, and shepherded into office by real no-kidding communists. Why can we not get rid of the Smith-Mundt Modernization Act of 2012, which, folks, allows the government to issue propaganda, and they will not apologize. They won't tell you it's propaganda, of course, or it won't work. But he put that back into... He put that back into service in what was it, 1948? It's like, no more of this. Mm-hmm. World War II's over. We can't propagandize the American public. We're not doing it. Well, now we can. Now they can do it again. So where are the people raising hell about this? Oh, it's perfectly all right for mainstream media to propagandize us. We're too stupid to think for ourselves. I mean, really? Over to you.
1: Well, you mentioned Trump before I tell you what I think about that. I mean, obviously that's a big issue and it has to be dealt with in time, but I think that's one symptom of a much bigger problem. And I was talking to somebody who's really smart recently, and they said, "You do remember Reagan when he came in? He was all full of, you know, piss and vinegar, and he was ready to change the world. And then he got shot. And then after that, we had, you know, Iran-Contra. We had, you know, all these people running the government, and Reagan was kind of out of it." And he says it's very similar to what's going on with Trump. You know, I think that they shot him, and they said, you know, "We can kill you." And so I think that's when it changed, right? And I think that's what we're dealing with here, is a threat. And really, I don't think he's safe where he is. He probably knows that, and he's trying to do what he can. So, you know, I haven't given up on the president 100%. I mean, I'm disappointed, but I'm trying to understand actually what's happening. So.
0: Yeah. Well, you know, it's funny. It appears, according to Grokopedia, that Caravan to Midnight was the first subscription-based, closed-loop platform for disseminating alternative news. You read it. Be sure and put the period after my middle initial, or the right guy won't show up. Grokopedia, I was really surprised to learn this. But the point is that information, just like number six in the village, information is what these conspiracies, agendas, plans, it's what it runs on. And the more disinformation they can get into the heads of the public, the safer they are, because people become so confused after a point, they just give up. But we don't do it. No. Why? We're Caravan. Am I?
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10: 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The answer.
0: Oh, let's get back into it. So, yeah, please. Huh? Do you understand that? Yeah, let's get back into it as soon as we can, like now, because we're in our final segment. I know when the talk gets interesting, the time goes by very quickly. Very quickly indeed. By the way, Todd, what do you make? It's not exactly on tonight's menu, but what do you make of these wildfires up in the Pacific Northwest? I understand they got three of them going in the Spokane, Washington area, which are 0% contained, and entire neighborhoods and suburbs have been reduced to ash. Are you picking up any chatter regarding the origin of these fires? Is this a seasonal thing, or are you have you had any reason to suspect that maybe they're deliberate?
1: Both. I mean, obviously they are, there's people who want to destroy and rebuild in whatever image they want to rebuild. And maybe they want land that's, you know, owned by somebody else or houses they want outgone or whatever. I don't know. But, and some of it's just anarchy, you know, just crazy people out trying to cause damage. But it's not climate change. That's for sure. So, and it's also lack of forest management. But I think all of the above, if you look at places like, you know, down in Hawaii, where was that? I forget what it was called, where the fire swept through. I mean, that was definitely deliberate. These are probably deliberate, too, by, you know, just ganja smokers up in the mountains with pink hair and nose rings, you know. But I haven't heard anything specific on those. We've been too busy, John. I mean, there's so much coming every night that it's really really difficult to digest it all, and we try to curate it for our people and so they get what they need. And we can't cover everything. No, it's impossible.
0: Well, I'm sorry to keep hitting this, but this thing with mm-hmm. the Ukrainians blowing up a ship, mm-hmm. Turkey's mm-hmm. a NATO member. I mean, what do you think they're doing?
1: Well, there's a lot going on there, a lot to unpack. Turkey's reinserting itself as, you know, the neo-Ottoman Empire. in the Middle East, in Central Asia, in Europe. And, you know, I think if you listen to the Promethean Action ladies, I mean, they're talking about this is Trump's way to fight the City of London, is to destroy their ability to cause havoc with the economy, like in the Strait, and also by dealing with other countries like Russia, China, Turkey as not equals, but as sovereign nations, and not trying to manipulate them and not trying to build alliances, but just deal with leaders directly. And that's kind of what Trump's doing with Erdogan. And he's very close to Erdogan. Tom Barrack, who's his ambassador to Syria, is also very pro-Turkey. The Israelis don't like that at all. I mean, they're talking about fighting Turkey in another war already. So, you know, in Syria, they bombed some bases in Syria so that the Turks wouldn't be able to use them. I mean, that's getting serious. I mean, Turkey's behind al-Sharaa, which is Gulani, who was the al-Qaeda guy who's in power there now, which, you know, if you want to see something funny, find that clip of Trump spraying perfume on Gulani when he came in the Oval Office. I mean, that was quite hilarious. Oh, you smell good. Come here. But, you know, it's I think that Ukraine is looking to stay relevant, looking for if they can start a bigger war, maybe they'll get more support out of Europe. I think the Ukrainian and the Western European capitals are literally insane Satanists, and they just need to go away, and we need to rebuild. I don't know how it's going to go down, but they want a war. I mean, this is pre-World War I and pre-World War II. If you know your history, all this kind of stuff was happening where you had all these weird things going on and fights breaking out, and it conglomerated into World War III. So if you want to know what's going to happen, you know, read your history, but get involved. I mean, we may be at the point where we're just going to have to deal with a big conflict. And you who knows what's going to come out of the other end. Yeah.
0: I said that again. I'm sorry. I stepped on you.
1: No, I was going to say, you know, we don't know how it's going to end up, but we may be in it.
0: You were in Lebanon pretty recently, mm-hmm. weren't you?
1: Yes.
0: I guess the short question is, how bad is it?
1: Well, I've been to Lebanon, I guess, I don't know, six times in the last year, and it's become an incredibly beautiful place. You know, if you go to Israel, it's not very attractive. I mean, it's a desert. It's everything's the same color. Lebanon's not that way. Lebanon's like Italy. I mean, it's got the mountains, and it's got the vegetation, and it just natural beauty. And, you know, a lot of the country is Christian, and I feel very safe there. You don't have, there's no ganja on the streets. There's no crime. Of course, down you have a war going on down in the south of Lebanon with Hezbollah and Israel. But Israel doesn't bomb the Christian sector. And I just love it there. And what we're doing is, you know, I mentioned earlier, connecting Christian societies and helping Christians get their word out and to raise awareness. I mean, Lebanon is where Jesus Christ walked. It's literally the first Christians ever. These people descended from there. And so they need to stay in the Levant. And the U.S. government has been acting against their interests for 50 years. From, you know, bringing 500,000 Palestinians in there, which started the Lebanese Civil War and drove the Christians from 70% down to 35% of the population. From, you know, George Bush Sr. went to Assad in Syria during the first Gulf War and said, hey, if you join our coalition, you can do whatever you want with Lebanon. We'll let you invade, which he did. You know, we didn't need Assad in the Gulf War. I mean, it's just one thing after the other. Then the bomb went off in the port, which was very nefarious. Then there was a color revolution to destroy their financial system. I mean, the globalists have been targeting Christian Lebanon for a long time. We're trying to raise that and to get the U.S. government to at least just, you know, work on keeping the Christians that are there and strengthening. If you want peace in that region, strengthen the Christian community. I mean, you didn't have all this crap in the Middle East when the Christians were strong. It's just not how they roll. So that's an answer in itself to a lot of this. But we're trying to raise the issue. It's a beautiful country. And we're opening a media outlet there. We were there meeting with our partners and signing contracts and working out deals and all that. So that's going to be coming in the next 60, 90 days. We're going to be going after the Lebanese diaspora because they can all vote. There's 15 million of them. And that could help the Christians maintain their control in the Levant if we can activate this big diaspora that they can vote in the elections in Lebanon. So fascinating place. Love it.
0: Can there be any doubt at all that Christianity itself is under a major assault from all kinds of pretty powerful antagonists? Or is that just me thinking again?
1: No, you're exactly right. I mean, and that's what we've been doing. We were in Ukraine. I mean, I've done multiple interviews with the Council for the Ukrainian Orthodox Church. Zelensky has stole the churches, kicked out the priests, you know, desecrated the relics of the saints below the Prochesk Lavra in Kiev, kicked out the priests, beat them. The prisoners have to meet in the woods. You know, this is a 1,000-year-old church where people got married, buried their relatives, baptized their kids, and they can't do it anymore. Then Zelensky stood up a new Ukrainian Orthodox church that he runs. It's very CCP-like, right? You know, Jesus Christ didn't run the church. Zelensky does, who's not Christian. So go figure. So what is that? I mean, we've been talking about that. It's happening in Romania. It's happening in Eastern Europe. It's obviously happening in Western Europe. It's happening in Armenia. We were there where there's been a long-term fight against the Christians. The current prime minister is a globalist and destroying that whole sector and culture. And that's how we got into Beirut. I was in Armenia, and they said, you got to go to Beirut because it's happening there too. So we've been trying to raise this issue. And you know what? Next summer, we're looking to have an event where we're going to have 100 young Christian kids from around the world, different countries, come and start networking and building new leaders for the Christian culture in the next millennia. And so that's kind of what we're focused on right now. I think it'll be a really good project.
0: One of your major areas of expertise is information warfare. When events are moving this quickly, what indicators tell you that competing narratives are beginning to outpace verified information? Is that a fair question?
1: What indicators? Coordination is a big one. I'm on Wall Street. I wasn't any good at day trading, but I was really good at long-term trends. And I can see that now, and I use that skill. You mentioned the anti-Trump stuff and anti-Israeli Trump stuff. All that came up very well coordinated, all saying the same thing, all at the same time. So there's either money or agenda or something behind that. And you can see it now because it just spreads like wildfire. All of a sudden, you got this new influencer who's been on the web, you know, had an account for 4 months and has 8 million followers already and is moving world events. I mean, that comes from somewhere. It's not organic. And when you combine that with just all these other people saying the same thing, then you start looking, okay, who are they working for? And so that's the kind of the thought process I see. When I see this coordinated narrative with 4 or 5 huge influencers doing the same thing, I say, who are they working for? What's their agenda? And so you start looking at contacts and you start looking at what they're saying and what they're not saying. You know, they're not saying, we've got a real Muslim infiltration problem in New York City. We need to deal with it. They're not saying that. And so it's you can spot it. And I'm not sure if I'm answering your question, but that's how I kind of look at things to see if they're real or not, is if it's does it look coordinated? And, you know, we're pretty good at spotting that stuff now. And that's what we try to do at CDM is pick out the information that is not in the algorithm, if you will, and that you need to know about. So that's what we really try to do is pick the stories that you need to know, not necessarily that you think you want to know, but what you need to know that you don't know about. What you don't know, you don't know. And I think that we're good at that.
0: You know, I've said this a few times, and if having not actually said it, certainly I've alluded to it. And again, I say, and I say this frequently, that if I'm wrong about something and you can call me on it, then you'll be doing me a favor. You know, if I make a mistake, I'll come back on the program and say, okay, look, I messed this up big time. Let me tell you how. But it seems as though we are actually at war already. It's just, talk about asymmetrical warfare. It's just weird. But and I guess it's easy to get overwhelmed with these things. When you look at the quality of the food and what's being put in the food, you look at these, at the water supply and all the stuff that's going in there, including, I mean, when somebody flushes the remains of a human being, the assembly of which, shall we say, was interrupted, that goes, if it goes into the toilet, it goes into the public water system and is processed out, for example. So you look at that and you look at all this 5G flying around and, forget about COVID-19. We know exactly what that was. That was a deliberate release. It wasn't a lab leak. That would imply or suggest, maybe not imply, but suggest that it was an accident. It wasn't an accident. There wasn't anything accidental about it at all. Look at all the people who made money. So I'm just wondering, these things certainly seem to be paralleling what's written in scripture really closely. And I think it, not like day by day and month by month, but just in the overview, these things seem to be coming to pass. And now where people are flipping out about, or some people are, I'm not, I'm pretty sure you're not, but there's a total solar eclipse. What is it, next Wednesday? I think it's on the 12th. Some people are saying it's going to last 3 days. It comes straight out of the Bible. I guess we'll see, right? As Zen Master says. So I just wonder if there's any way to read what's actually going on underneath what we're being shown. I mean, I've never seen such a disreputable excuse for a news organization as this collective mainstream media. But then again, as it turns out, it's pretty much always been this way. So SOSDD, same old stuff, different decade. Is that what we're looking at here? It's just the same old hash rehashed, or are we entering a truly new and different battle space?
1: Well, I think this is a very, very old fight, and if you're a Christian, you understand what that fight is. And I think that history has been destroyed very effectively. For our benefit. And so I think we're very ignorant, and I think we're becoming much more awakened as we go into this. And yes, this may be a new phase, but it's the same old fight. You go back to the Tower of Babel and, Nimrod wanting his one world government and building whatever technology he was building there before God destroyed it. So this is an old fight, and I think there's a lot we don't know. I think the history has been really manipulated, and that's why you got to read, and you got to start trying to understand and searching for what's actually happening. And I've been doing a lot of that. I mean, I have so many books to read, I can't get through them all, but there's so much information out there that it's just in your face if you actually knew where to look for it and read about it, and you say, wow, that's interesting. I didn't know that. That happens to me almost every day now. We're in a period where that happens all the time. So, I think you're right. I think that's what's going on.
0: I'd like to be wrong about this. I really would. The devil is usually in the paperwork, right? Records stop agreeing with one another, right? One discrepancy can be a clerical mistake, but when several records begin pointing in different directions, it's probably time to start asking questions. And you don't have a narrative to defend. I don't have a narrative to defend. But it seems like picking our way through all of this clutter and all this distraction. I mean, notice how the ICE protests have calmed down. Did somebody run out of money, or was that just planned to, we're going to run this for 90 days and then we're going to close it down? The news was abuzz with all this fraud. Now we don't hear much about that anymore. Yeah. I just wonder you've been in these high stress, politically driven situations for most of your career. As it might not be a fair question to ask, but what do you think is the next shoe to drop? Because one thing I cannot resist is temptation. I'm tempted to ask that question. What kind of a sign should we be looking for that, I think we better get back to the ranch and, close the shutters and get ready? Is there anything on the horizon that you're still watching? It's not really headed our way, but it looks like it's going to turn off of the line and head our way, so to speak.
1: Yeah, the draft. It's coming.
0: Really?
1: I don't know if you noticed, but the Congress reorganized and did some kind of exercise to, like, kind of like Event 201 with the pandemic, to test how they would start the draft up. It's starting up in Europe. And, you know, they need to feed the meat grinder, and they're getting ready for it. And I think the other thing you're going to see, I have, you know, for a long time we tried to use other news outlets. And obviously I'm still talking to you, but I stopped talking to people like Bannon and all those other people because I find them just kind of controlled opposition. And so I think you're going to see a lot of realization of who people actually are, and do they really want change, or are they just feeding off your energy to make money, or to, you know, to keep you off the real issue, which is, you know, the election machines. And when you're sitting there saying, I'm not a machine guy, well, why aren't you a machine guy? You know, that's the problem. These election machines control everything. So until you get rid of them, we don't have a republic at all, and your children don't have a future. Bottom line.
0: You think there's a snowball's chance in hell of getting rid of those machines, or going to paper ballots, or anything that might actually?
1: At this point, I don't know what's going to happen. You know, a good friend of mine recently said, you know, our job is in the efforts department, so we're just continuing to push as hard as we can on that issue. That's, you know, why we're doing this Connecticut story. All these voting issues have to be exposed or nothing's going to happen. So we're just continuing to push every day.

0: have the same enemy. I'm very concerned about the onslaught of Islam here in this country. I mean, California has just recognized 2 days as state holidays that are totally Islam-centric, right?
1: Oh, yeah. It's happening everywhere. Happening everywhere.
0: I'll tell you what, our ancestors are rotating in their graves. They're not turning over in their graves. They're rotating in their graves. It's crazy. Well, I'll tell you what, folks. One thing is for sure. It's not boring, is it? A little bit wearying, but definitely not boring. L. Todd Wood, if I were to ask you for your final message to the world for this particular visit, and I certainly hope you'll return sooner than later, what would it be?
1: Look, I mean, we're fighting a battle at CDM, CDM.press. 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We need to grow our numbers and just spread the links. Help us grow. But, you know, we have a very positive view of the world. We're working on uniting Christians worldwide, and you can help us in that effort. So we would enjoy your support. So thank you, John. I enjoyed it.
0: I did too, Todd. Very much. Very much. God bless you, and stay safe as possible, strong as always, and come back to us sooner than later, okay?
1: All right. Take care, my friend. Ciao.
0: You too. Oh, the idea has been explored by historians and sociologists in many countries. People on the political left, political right, religious movements, nationalist groups, ideological organizations of all stripes have all sought to recruit individuals who were looking for community or meaning. The mechanisms of recruitment, acceptance, and shared identity, a compelling narrative, a sense of mission, are fairly universal, even though the ideologies differ. There are a lot of options out there, but we'll do no better than Jesus Christ, I'm saying. The signal continues. God bless you, everyone. Good night.

0: It's true. If you want something to go away, quit buying it, quit feeding it. The flip side to that coin is if you want something to grow, nourish it. People are getting tired of feeding the big tech monster because what they get in return is shadow banning, overt banning, or suspension on social media. Big tech and its derivatives also try to financially soft kill. This is when someone wants to buy something, but they are prevented from doing it because their payment repeatedly fails. And of course, when the gateways do work, we pay for this convenience with fees. So, don't feed the monster. If you want or have ever wanted to join Caravan to Midnight by card or any other payment service and found you could not process your membership, just send a check or money order to CTM, P.O. 141288, Dallas, Texas 75214. Include a legibly written email, a phone number in case we need to reach you, and as soon as we see that info, your membership is activated, and you help turn the monster.
1: Foundations of Freedom, a look at America's founding principles and the leaders who shaped our nation.
2: In 1796, George Washington made one of the most consequential decisions in American history. He chose not to seek a third term as president. So why does that matter? Because America was not built on permanent rulers. It was built on ordered liberty. Faith teaches that authority is a stewardship, not a possession. Leaders are accountable to God for how they use power. And why does that still matter today? Because republics survive when leaders respect limits and citizens defend them. Washington's lesson still stands. A republic is preserved when power has limits, and public service remains a duty to God and country, not a path to personal rule.
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7: This is Bloomberg Daybreak Europe for this Wednesday, the 5th of August from Brussels and London. Coming up today.
8: A deal as soon as today. Trump says Iran talks are going well as hopes rise for a Hormuz agreement.
7: A back tunnel to Moscow. Bloomberg learns that former European and Russian officials have held secret talks on the war in Ukraine.
8: Building the future isn't cheap. SpaceX's AI splurge puts a damper on its first post-IPO earnings.
7: Plus, testing the testers. AI models from OpenAI and Anthropic carry out unsanctioned actions during safety trials.
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7: Good morning from Brussels. 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
7: On the markets this morning, stocks at record highs as hopes rise for a US-Iran deal to open the Strait of Hormuz, while investors are renewing their bets on the artificial intelligence trade. We did have SK Hynix up just 2% at the end of the trading session in South Korea. The Kospi and Seoul up by 3.8% at the close there. Eurostox 600 up by 0.2 this morning. It's the individual share price moves of most interest, though. Infineon on the technology front, their shares down by 4.8%, and that is despite them forecasting revenue in the current quarter that beat estimates. We're keeping an eye on oil prices. Have turned positive on the day now, but holding on to much of yesterday's drop. Brent crude up by 0.9%, just over $80 a barrel, as the Houthis have renewed their threat to shipping through the Red Sea. Natural gas prices, though, lower on the day by 1.8% on the Dutch TTF benchmark. Those are your markets.
8: And now onto our top stories this morning. Hopes are rising that the US and Iran could be close to an interim agreement to reopen the Strait of Hormuz. President Trump told reporters talks are moving along very nicely, adding, "We'll know in 48 hours." Responding to an Axios report that the US, Iran and Oman could announce a temporary agreement as soon as today, President Trump had this to say.
10: Could happen. Tomorrow is the next day. Yeah.
11: Tomorrow,
10: a lot of progress has been made. And they called me and they said, please, let's talk. They want to talk. The funny thing is they never mention that. They always say, we're not talking. But they called, they wanted to talk, we've been talking, they want to make a deal, they do not want to be hit.
8: President Trump there discussing the proposal, which Axios says would reopen the strategic waterway for 60 days, allowing commercial shipping to resume. But US and Qatari officials caution there's still no agreement. Even if a deal is reached, it may not end the war or resolve concerns over Iran's nuclear program.
7: Bloomberg has learned that former senior officials from Russia, the UK, France and Germany privately met in Vienna to explore ways to end the war in Ukraine. Our reporting on the gathering comes as Europe's three biggest powers have been working on ways to establish direct contact with the Kremlin. Bloomberg's James Wilcock has more.
12: It's not unknown for former officials to engage in informal diplomatic talks at arm's length from their governments. These so-called Track 2 meetings aim to exchange ideas that might later feed back into government channels. Now, all four countries either declined to comment or told Bloomberg they were not aware of those discussions between some of their seasoned diplomats and former national security officials, which happened last month in Vienna. But the news of the meeting comes as Europe tries to take a bigger role in discussions with Russia, which so far have been dominated by the US. In London, James Wilcock, Bloomberg Radio.
8: The UK's new Foreign Secretary, Ed Miliband, travels to Washington today for his first visit since taking office. Miliband and US Secretary of State Marco Rubio are expected to discuss reopening the Strait of Hormuz and Ukraine. The trip comes after President Donald Trump repeatedly attacked Miliband's net zero agenda during his time as Britain's Energy Secretary. His first visit to Washington will be an early test of whether the two sides can build a working relationship.
7: Abdul El-Sayed is projected to win the Democratic Senate primary in Michigan, according to NBC. With 92% of the vote counted, El-Sayed led Haley Stevens 48.9% to 47.1%. Victory marks a major win for the party's progressive wing and one of the year's most closely watched primary contests. Here is Abdul El-Sayed speaking to supporters in Detroit as votes continue to be counted.
5: We are not a purple state. We are a state in need of a movement to take our politics back.
7: If El-Sayed does officially win, he'll face Republican Mike Rogers in a race that could help decide control of the US Senate.
8: SpaceX shares are down 8% in pre-market trading as higher AI spending overshadowed better-than-expected quarterly results. Revenue beat estimates at $7.8 billion, while the company posted a smaller-than-expected loss. However, capital spending soared as Elon Musk pushes ahead with his AI and space ambitions. Bloomberg Tech's Ed Ludlow has the details.
11: SpaceX spent a staggering $18.4 billion in the quarter, and the vast majority of that, 86%, was on AI infrastructure. But renting out compute capacity or computing power to companies like Google and Anthropic is becoming a major business, and they gave lots of evidence of that. Second, like, where is the growth? SpaceX said they will hit $100 billion in annual revenue run rate by the end of this year. And Musk even went a step further, saying they have line of sight, like complete confidence, that SpaceX will hit $1 trillion of real revenue in 2030.
8: Ed Ludlow says SpaceX results cap a rollercoaster rise since the company's record stock market debut in June. Post-IPO volatility has wiped more than $1 trillion from SpaceX's market value, ending Elon Musk's brief run as the world's first trillionaire.
7: AMD shares are also down sharply in pre-market, around 7% after the chipmaker's sales outlook failed to match investors' lofty expectations. The company says it expects third quarter revenue of around $13 billion. With AI valuations so high, our markets reporter Anthony Stevens says that even great results no longer look good enough.
13: Some of the stock price reaction has to be put into context with the year-to-date performance of that stock. That stock is up triple digits, so it's up around 140% year-to-date. So an 8% retracement when the earnings fail to clear the best estimates is kind of understandable.
7: Anthony Stevens speaking there as AMD's results come just weeks after CEO Lisa Su unveiled a new AI chip that the company believes will outperform Nvidia's.
8: Recent tests on AI technology have revealed some bots carried out unsanctioned actions, according to a UK government organisation. The findings have led to calls for more oversight and rigorous safety training of the technology. Bloomberg's Tiwa Adebayo has more.
14: AI models developed by OpenAI and Anthropic engaged in potentially harmful activity, including creating fake identities and writing malicious code. That's according to the UK's AI Security Institute, which shared the conclusions from its latest evaluation earlier this week. During testing, the institute intentionally allowed the models internet access and used them without certain safety filters to test their capabilities. In a post on social media, the body said the results are the first time they have seen the risks around autonomy and deception manifest so clearly in the real world. The news comes as Bloomberg understands the White House has told top US AI companies that Chinese open-weight models won't be subject to testing under the government's new safety framework. In London, Tiwa Adebayo, Bloomberg Radio.
7: And those are our top stories on the programme. Just to bring you a piece of breaking news from China this morning, tightening drone export controls to the United States. This move announced by the Chinese Commerce Ministry in a statement on their website. Now, this was after we saw China just last month adding export controls to 14 European companies over a separate issue. But this now the latest that we're hearing from Beijing in terms of controls on drone exports from the company or from China to the US. So let's take a look at what's moving on markets for you this morning. We've got the stock 600 up by 0.2%. The FTSE 100 is 0.2 higher. Looking towards Wall Street, S&P E-minis are up by 0.4. Nasdaq futures 0.1% higher. We are watching energy prices, Brent crude up by 0.7%. So reversing the earlier drop that we saw, they're holding on to much of yesterday's fall in oil prices. So we're looking at Brent crude just below $80 a barrel this morning.
8: Well, in a moment, we'll bring you more on our top stories this morning, including the latest in Iran. But first, another story that has been catching our eye this morning has been on new ways to cool down as temperatures rise. Obviously, a very timely topic for many of us. But this is something that Yui Hasebe has been writing about as regards to the latest innovation from Japan. It's basically a fridge for humans. This is the Dohemon box. It's about the size of a phone box, if anyone remembers what those are. And it has a glass door and a seat. Basically, you go in, it's cool inside, around 15 degrees, and then it starts blowing jets of 5-degree air whenever anyone sits down. It's basically designed to offer quick relief from potential heat exhaustion or heat strokes in places where you can't have air conditioning. What do you think about this, Stephen?
7: I mean, it sounds very appealing, frankly, in a lot of places where it might be needed, because I suppose that, you know, even in a place like Japan where air conditioning is quite widespread, of course there are situations like being on a construction site, for example, where people could be at greater risk of heat stroke, don't have access to working indoors. And look, you know, what temperatures are rising, and particularly, you know, Tokyo summer is extremely humid as well, making it very difficult if you are in an outdoor working environment. So perhaps this provides some very necessary relief. But I mean, it's a slight reflection on where we are in life that we're talking about fridges for humans being a solution to changing temperatures. And, you know, at what point will fridges for humans be replacing the phone boxes that no longer exist on the streets of London? I wonder how far away we are from that scenario.
8: Yeah, it certainly feels like these are some things that we're going to have to face a little bit more full-frontedly, because I think, you know, this is not going away anytime soon. So whether we're converting phone boxes to fridges or finding alternative measures, we'll have to see. We'll be putting a link to that story in the show notes.
7: Well, let's turn now to the latest in the Middle East and the prospects of an interim deal to reopen the Strait of Hormuz. President Trump has been making positive sounds about an imminent agreement. Stuart Livingston Wallace, who heads our coverage of the Middle East and North Africa, joins us now for more. Stuart, what do we know about this potential deal? How likely does it look?
15: Yeah, so I mean, to answer the first part, I suppose it seems to be coalescing around some sort of interim deal on Hormuz. You know, there's been reporting from others about maybe it's a 60-day period. It doesn't include fees. There's some sort of split of authority between the north and the southbound routes. Anyway, all the noises are there for something to happen. And clearly, I think all sides would like a deal. I think the sticking point will be, number one, the time frame. I'm not sure we'll get it as soon as today. Of course, we may. But also the key thing will be whether Iran is prepared to make concessions, because from its point of view, this is a concession if it cedes any control and if it doesn't collect fees. Now, if it's constructed in a way that promises Iran lots of revenue after that, you know, then maybe it will concede on that particular point.
8: What would an agreement, do you think, mean for the prospects of ending the war? Obviously, we're talking about kind of a small slice of the kind of concerns that you know, need to be addressed. You know, does this bring us closer to an end to hostilities?
15: Yeah, I mean, I think it would be huge, and I don't want to overstate it, but I really do believe that, in the sense that that has been the key sticking point. It's kind of what blew up the MOU that they signed a couple of months ago. It's been the chief concern for the global economy and for all sorts of industries that depend not just on the energy coming out of the Gulf, but also things like chemicals, you know, and raw materials in general. So it is very, very big if it gets done, and you can get all those ships out and a lot of ships in, and things can start flowing again. So I think it would have a profound impact, certainly economically. In terms of then setting the stage for the next series of things, you know, what you alluded to, the nuclear fire, the proxies, the ballistic missiles, and all these other issues, it gives everyone a bit of breathing space, I think. So from that point of view, I think it would be very, very significant.
7: We've seen a slight turnaround on energy markets in the past half hour or so after we heard a renewed threat from the Houthis in Yemen on shipping in the Red Sea as well. I mean, how it seems that markets are certainly paying attention to this. How serious are those threats?
15: I mean, you should take them very seriously, not least because there was an Indian-flagged ship that was sunk yesterday afternoon or yesterday evening. We know the Houthis have the capability of firing as far north as Haifa, which is obviously well beyond the area they're talking about now. And I think, you know, they've shown a willingness to kind of go after targets very far afield. So, yeah, we should absolutely take it seriously. And obviously that causes a great concern. And in some respects, increases the pressure on getting Hormuz reopened. Although you would assume if Iran is happy with the Hormuz deal, maybe it starts applying pressure to the Houthis to calm down in the Red Sea as well.
8: All right, well, we'll be watching for any signs of that potentially imminent deal today, and also any signs of the Houthis targeting ships. Stuart Livingston Wallace, thank you so much. Stuart heads our coverage for the Middle East and North Africa. Thank you for joining us there.
7: A confidential internal document at TikTok seen by Bloomberg shows an algorithm adjustment designed to stop users from seeing harmful content was kept from many of them by design. Instead, the platform created a control group of around 15 million people who didn't see the changes as part of an experiment to measure engagement. Our tech reporter Newly Purnell joins us now for more on this story. Newly, first of all, what was the algorithm change that was made by TikTok in 2021 and why wasn't it rolled out to all users?
16: Yeah, well, after TikTok exploded in the US in around 2018, it was quickly discovered that people signing up for the service, once they started viewing certain types of material, would become fed increasingly with those sorts of material in what some people call filter bubbles. Now, this is one thing if you're looking at sports scores or a certain brand of clothing, but if you're consuming material that's dark in nature, suicidal or having to do with self-harm, obviously this can lead you in dark directions. And after some of this reporting came out in the U.S. about this tendency of the platform to show certain sort of content like that, they initiated, according to this remarkable story by Olivia Carville, a change where 90% of the users would not be shown material in that same sort of loop, but 10% would. And so it appears that this young man who committed suicide was not in the group, the 90% who were given the new safeguards, and he was in the 10% with this apparently tragic outcome.
8: Well, so diving into that, this is a heartbreaking story of one teenager, Chase Nazca, who took his own life that you're referring to there. I mean, what did it mean then for those users who didn't get included in that 90%? What did they see on their feeds?
16: Yeah, well, they would essentially see the same things over and over again. And in the case of this young man, sadly, he was after his death, it was discovered that his TikTok feed had been showing him a lot of material related videos related to darkness, sadness, sad songs, even material that shouldn't have been on the platform at all, alluding to suicide and self-harm. So in his case, he was not included, according to this confidential document, in the 90% of people who were breaking out of those loops, and he was shown this dark material over and over again.
7: What's been the response from TikTok to our reporting on this subject?
16: Well, they have said in response to this story that they are deeply committed to user safety, that their hearts break for any family that suffers any kind of loss, and that they continue to invest in safety features, and they take user safety really seriously. They have issued statements like this in the past. We've done some reporting on similar instances, and so they and other tech companies. Companies, social media platforms have often emphasized that they take this stuff seriously, and they invest in new technologies and in humans to review content in order to make the platform safer.
8: I mean, and how do you think these revelations are going to play into the legal cases that many social platforms are currently facing around the damage they purportedly cause to children's mental health?
16: Well, I think that this document and this story gets at one of the key elements that families and other people suing the companies in the U.S. Are getting at, which is they say that the platforms are by design supposed to be addictive. And so there's a phrase in this document in Olivia's story that says that by design, quote, by design, he was not part of this group that received the 90% who were breaking out of these filter bubbles. So I think that this really gets at the heart of what people in the U.S. There was this lawsuit a few months ago where YouTube and Instagram were found to be negligible in giving young people addictive services. And the people point to things like auto scroll and notifications and these elements that are designed to keep people hooked into apps. So I think that this agrees with, this is support, I think, of that argument that the platforms know that the elements, the content, and some of these other features are addictive. And so that phrase by design, I think, is really important and is really striking in this story.
8: All right, Newly Purnell, thank you so much for joining us. That's Newly Purnell talking about his very important story around TikTok and this algorithm change and what that meant for users. Very important to read that story, our big take for the day.
7: Now, shares in the German chipmaker Infineon are down around 5% this morning. That's despite them reporting revenue forecasts that topped expectations for the current quarter, helped by strong demand for its AI data center power chips. The company is now expecting fourth quarter revenue of about 4.6 billion euros. It also maintained its full year guidance, reinforcing confidence that AI investment remains resilient despite the recent chip stock sell-off. Infineon's CFO, Sven Schneider, has been speaking to Bloomberg's Anna Edwards about their earnings.
17: On the back of a record.
18: 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ACLJ Chief Counsel Jay Sekulow.
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22: Is give or take 10% of our group revenues this year in AI data center, so more than 1.6 billion, doubling from last year. On top of that, there is half a billion of non-AI related data center business, so it's more than two if you add it together. And we expect a very steep growth. For us, it's powering AI from grid to core, including the power infrastructure. And we have already given a guidance, which is pretty rare, for the next year, which stands at 2.5 billion plus as AI data center revenues. So this is a very strong growth driver, and I do not want to give now out a new number for 27. We will do that in the full year guidance in November, but I can tell you today the plus behind the 2.5 will be material. So it is continuing to be a very, very strong growth driver, and it's not only growth driver, it's also the profitability driver. This business sits in our PS division, Power Systems division, and there is an increase quarter over quarter of give or take 400 to 500 basis points, most of that related to AI.
23: Okay, and you mentioned the autos sector, Sven, and the positivity there. Are you really seeing a pickup in the auto space? Is this a sector at an inflection point? What does your business tell us about the auto sector?
22: Yeah, Anna, that's an important question. So automotive for us is give or take close to 50% of our revenue. So it's very important. And we get very often the question, how can you grow if the number of cars being produced globally is flattish or is even going down? And again, this year, we grow in automotive. Why is that possible? There are two or three important drivers. The first important driver is, even if you have, whatever, 90, 91 million cars globally, the content per car goes up and up. First driver was electrification. Now it's this trend to software-defined vehicles, where we did an important acquisition last year, where we bought the Ethernet solutions of Marvell to have an even better offering. And that drives the content growth, number one. Number two is, there was a very, very low inventory level at the tier ones and automotive customers. We have raised that a couple of times in a friendly way, but just to make our customers aware that there may be times of allocation, again, given that the AI customer demand on power products is so strong. And we see now a kind of replenishment of the orders on top. And there are also some business areas where we see nice market share gains, for example, the microcontrollers. So all that leads up to a good growth story in automotive, even in that overall more challenging environment.
7: So that's the Chief Financial Officer of Infineon, Sven Schneider, speaking to Bloomberg's Anna Edwards a little bit earlier now after their report. Shares in Infineon 5.3% lower this morning.
8: Now, a potential US ban on Chinese data center components risks straining the country's fragile trade truce. Beijing has been responding in the past few minutes with a series of announcements targeting US companies and products. Joining us now is trade czar Brendan Murray. Brendan, thank you so much for joining us. We're obviously all still getting to grips with these headlines, but what has Beijing announced and how significant do you think these measures are?
0: Well, what they've announced is that they're planning to tighten their export controls on drones and components that that they produce and export to the rest of the world. Now, you remember about a year ago, China did something similar with export controls on their critical minerals and really brought the U.S. And European officials to the bargaining table because the world could not, the world economy can't really, it seizes up if it doesn't have Chinese critical minerals. So China is saying this time around that we largely control the components and drone production, and those are going to be critical if you want to expand those industries. And so the U.S. has taken some steps on its end in recent days to tighten up the use of Chinese materials in production, and China is responding in kind here to say we can play that game as well. So what we're seeing is the governments of both sides in Washington and Beijing really scrambling to keep up with the influx of AI and high-powered chips that are starting to power, you know, not just our phones, but, you know, things like drones and robots.
7: Yeah, and it's very interesting that this is an industry that we are seeing being targeted in these countermeasures being announced by Beijing, as they've described them, countermeasures. I suppose put the political backdrop onto this for us, Brendan. We're looking ahead to a meeting between Donald Trump and Xi Jinping expected to take place in September. Is this a question of both sides really trying to gain some sort of leverage before that meeting?
0: Yeah, absolutely. So that meeting's, you know, just 6 weeks away or so. And often we see before big summits like this, lines drawn and, you know, leverage trying to be applied from both sides. The U.S. Administration has a number of other tariffs that are being investigated at the moment. One of them targets China with industrial overcapacity as its, as the accusation. And that could lead to tariffs against China in coming weeks. And so both sides are really just trying to show the tools and the weapons that they can use if this flares up into a trade war again. And we're going to see probably more of these coming in the weeks ahead.
8: Do you think we could potentially see folk kind of back down on any of these sort of measures? I mean, it does feel like there's always a bit of a kind of game of brinksmanship of one side announcing something, the other coming back with a counter offer, as it were, and then kind of some sort of middle ground being determined.
0: Yeah, it feels like these are the sort of incremental, not devastating blows to the other side. These are just sort of warning flares to say we've got this sort of leverage over you, and so this doesn't feel like yet we're reaching the breaking point and into which we descend into a big trade war that we saw last year when tariffs went up well above 130 or 40%. We are now in a ceasefire that lasts through October. And unless something much bigger than this triggers, a collapse in that ceasefire, we will sort of trudge along here with these kind of announcements until September 24th, when the leaders of U.S. and China sit down to try to figure out whether they're going to extend that ceasefire.
7: Okay, Brandon, our trade czar, thank you very much for bringing us that latest news on the announcement we've had out of Beijing just in the past few minutes, that China is exporting or tightening its export controls on drones to the United States, as well as sanctioning multiple American companies. This a series of retaliatory measures against Washington's widening tech curbs as well. So the announcement from the Chinese Commerce Ministry, including four sets of countermeasures in response to recent US moves. It cited decisions including the Federal Communications Commission's ban on some foreign-made robots and power inverters, and the blacklisting of more than 40 Chinese companies accused of using forced labour involving Uyghurs. As part of the retaliation package, the Chinese ministry announcing that it'll tighten export controls over China's sales of drones, key spare parts and technologies to the United States. So that is the latest that we have in that escalating trade dispute between the US and China. Coming up next, we'll have a check on the markets and a reminder of our top stories.
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2: 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We're seeing a slow disinflation.
3: The pressure on energy prices creates potential headwinds on inflation. I do expect spikes of volatility to continue for the rest of the year.
6: When there are clouds on the horizon, the captain stays on the ship. And this captain is staying on this ship.
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8: It's 9:30 a.m. in London. I'm Rachel Evans.
7: And I'm Stephen Carroll in Brussels. 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S&P EMIs are still higher by 0.2%. And also we've seen an easing of the gains on European markets as well. Stock 600 up by 0.1% now. The FTSE 100 up by 0.2%. Lots of individual company earnings that markets are reacting to. Infineon shares down 5.6%. Novo Nordisk is down by 4.1%. On energy markets, oil prices higher now, 0.9% on the day for Brent crude, over $80 a barrel. WTI is up by 0.2%. Natural gas prices still negative on the day, down by 1.4% on the Dutch TTF benchmark.
8: And now on to our top stories this morning. Hopes are rising that the US and Iran could be close to an interim agreement to reopen the Strait of Hormuz. President Trump told reporters that talks are moving along very nicely, adding, "We'll know in 48 hours." And speaking to Fox News in a separate interview recorded earlier on Tuesday, the president had this to say on the talks.
24: The strait's going to be open very soon, or they're going to get hit very hard and then the strait's going to be open. We were going to a tremendous attack, the biggest since World War II, and they called me and said, very politely, please, can we talk? Can we talk? They didn't want. And I said, yes, we can talk. Let's get it done. Finally, let's get it done.
8: The U.S. president speaking to Fox News as Axios reports that the U.S., Iran and Oman could announce a temporary agreement as soon as today. The proposal would reopen shipping through the strategic waterway with a 60-day arrangement. But US and Qatari officials caution there's still no agreement. And while a short-term deal could help normalize commercial shipping in the strait, it might still fail to end the US-Iran war or resolve concerns around Iran's nuclear program.
7: Glencore shares are up by 3.6% after it reported an 86% jump in first half profits as the Iran war helped drive volatility across global energy markets. The miner and commodity trader announced an additional $1.5 billion for shareholders, including a $500 million buyback. The company also said it plans to seek a secondary stock listing in Australia months after takeover talks with Rio Tinto collapsed.
8: SpaceX shares fell over 7% in after-hours US trading as higher AI spending overshadowed better-than-expected quarterly results. Revenue beat estimates at $7.8 billion, while the company posted a smaller-than-expected loss. However, capital spending soared as Elon Musk pushes ahead with his AI and space ambitions. Lean Elrashtan is our aerospace reporter.
25: Where like investors were looking to the earnings, and a main focus was the expenses around the AI business, because that's a huge part of the company. and because of how capital intensive that division is. So it almost doubled the figure to the figure for those expenses doubled to 15.8 billion. And that's a few billion more than analysts expected. And the company also said that these expenses will continue in the third and fourth quarter.
8: Leenel Rashtan there, as SpaceX's results cap a rollercoaster ride since the company's record stock market debut in June. Stocks are now down about 10% in pre-market trading.
7: Heineken reported better than expected second quarter beer volumes as growth in Asia and Africa offset weaker demand in Europe and the Americas. Organic volumes rose by 0.9% compared to the forecast for a slight decline. The performance gives incoming CEO Rafael Oliveira positive momentum before he takes over in October. Shares in Heineken up by 2.4%.
8: Chanel has delivered a strong first half with comparable sales up about 16% as wealthy shoppers embrace Matteo Blazzi's debut designs. According to a source at the company who spoke to Bloomberg, growth accelerated across every region, led by the US, where sales rose more than 25%. The privately held fashion house outperformed much of the luxury sector, including LVMH, despite a tougher backdrop for high-end spending.
7: And those are some of our top stories on the programme. Coming up next on Bloomberg Daybreak Europe, we're going to discuss some of those stories moving markets as we review the majority of European companies having reported over 80% at this stage. We'll dig into the picture emerging overall with Beata Manthe from Citi next. This is Bloomberg.
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27: Hello, I'm Jerry Stewart, and this is One Moment in America. In 1919, the citizens of Enterprise, Alabama erected a monument to a bug. Yeah, a bug, as a tribute to show their appreciation. But why? Listen to this story. In 1915, a great pestilence came over the state of Alabama in the form of a beetle known as the boll weevil. Now, this boll weevil is a pest of the worst kind, and swarms of these beetles can wipe out an entire cotton crop. And that's just what they did in Alabama. They first swarmed into that state in 1915, and by 1918, the farmers were losing entire crops. So what did the Alabama farmers do? They instead raised peanuts, and their new crops saved their farms. So how did the farmers see the boll weevil? As a quote, herald of prosperity. They said without the boll weevil, they would have never known about the peanuts. So hardship is good? You tell me. I'm Jerry Stewart, and that was One Moment in America.
13: America is kept safe because the Army National Guard responds, protects, and supports our nation when it needs them most. 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They secure our information, communications, and infrastructure with cybersecurity. 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
7: 9:40 in London, 10:40 in Brussels. Good morning, I'm Stephen Carroll. So looking at the markets, the Stock 600 up by a tenth of 1%. The CAC 40 and the DAX both up by a tenth. FTSE 100 is 0.2 higher. So fairly muted picture on the European markets this morning, but some of the individual share price moves that are worth noting. Novo Nordisk down by 3.5% after their results. Some questions over the forecast for sales of the Wegovy weight loss pill. Infineon Technology down by nearly 6% in trading at the moment. Siemens Energy performing better, up by 1.2%. Heineken also higher, and Glencore after they announced they're returning more money to shareholders, up by 3.8%. Of course, that company's earnings being boosted by higher commodity prices. Looking at energy markets, oil is gaining a bit of speed. Gas is still lower on the day by 1.5%, but Brent crude's up by 1.2% now, over $80 a barrel. WTI is over $76 a barrel. This as we've had the Houthis issue another threat to shipping through the Red Sea at a time when we're watching for news of any developments on a deal for the Strait of Hormuz. In terms of currency markets, the Bloomberg Dollar Spot Index is a touch weaker this morning. The euro's trading at 115.35. And looking towards Wall Street trading, Nasdaq futures are now in the red after the record finish for US stocks yesterday. S&P E-mini still higher by 0.2%. That is your Bloomberg Radio Business Flash. 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
8: Stephen. Hopes are rising that the US and Iran could be close to an interim agreement to reopen the Strait of Hormuz. President Trump told reporters that talks are moving along very nicely, adding, we'll know in 48 hours. The EU's migration commissioner says the surge of people crossing into Spain has been brought under control. The attempt to project unity comes after numerous EU leaders used the crisis to publicly criticize Spain's Prime Minister, Pedro Sanchez. Cuba has restored electricity after nearly 36 hours in its fourth nationwide blackout in less than a month. The country's foreign minister said the repeated outages are the direct consequence of what he described as a, quote, genocidal US blockade. Those are some of our global news headlines.
7: Rachel, thank you very much. Well, we're coming towards the end of the European earnings season now. Over 80% of companies in the Stock 600 have reported, Infineon and Novo Nordisk among the names that we're watching today. Overall, European firms have reported some of the strongest profit growth since 2022, according to Bloomberg Intelligence data. Let's discuss now with Beata Manthey, who's head of European equity strategy at Citi. Beata, good morning. Great to have you back with us. What is your sort of broad view on where things are now that we have nearly all of the big European companies reported?
19: Good morning. Indeed, a pretty good reporting season in our view. When you look at just the number of the companies beating, it's an average reporting season. When you look at the dollar number beat, it's okay, but nothing spectacular. But what is quite spectacular is out of the ordinary, is what the analysts have been doing with their forecast in the pre-reporting season. So that tends to be a very negative seasonality of analysts downgrading their forecasts into the reporting season, so 4 weeks before it starts. This time around, not only earnings revisions for Europe have been very strong and high, almost all-time highs, very broad, 80% of the sector seeing positive revisions, they've been also unseasonally high. When that happens, it's a very good lead on forward stronger earnings than average and also on outperformance. So if indeed the Middle East tensions abate and we have a deal, this will be a very interesting positive setup for Europe to move higher with a broader participation of sectors.
8: I mean, that's interesting because I think we came into this year talking about how, you know, investors are sort of pivoting to Europe and away from the US for the first time in quite a long time, and just sort of looking at where we are in terms of kind of the comparative performance of the S&P 500 versus kind of the European stock gauges. It does still seem like in this half, the S&P is still doing slightly better than European stocks. I mean, do you think that is going to sort of shift as we head sort of further into the year towards year end? Could Europe start outperforming the US again now we've seen these earnings?
19: So Europe has outperformed the US for most of last year and into the beginning of this year. And then, of course, I have a little bit of a deja vu with what I'm observing in the economic data and in the fundamental data and the reporting data, because that setup was there and Europe was outperforming. And then, of course, geopolitics has stopped it abruptly. And then we had great positive surprises and upsides from tech. That's behind us now, right? So let's assume broadening actually reasserts itself. Europe is one of the main participants. Can it meaningfully outperform the US? Really depends on what the investors decide to do with the tech. Right. If it continues to underperform, but not in a very violent way as we've seen so far, Europe has a chance of doing much, much better. But our view is that actually tech becomes part of the cyclical sectors you need to be overweight. So it was the only overweight in the past few months. So the past few weeks, it's been the stage where investors were taking down the weights and taking profits on some of these tech companies. And going forward, actually, given it that the momentum in earnings continues to be very strong and it got cheaper, we think it's not only it's no longer the only sector that will drive the returns. Therefore, the US doesn't look as attractive on a relative basis, but it will stay there as one of the positive drivers. So other sectors that we like for this broadening and diversification is financials and in Europe banks especially, and basic resources.
7: And you know, when we're talking about this broadening, so those are the sectors that you like at the moment, is there a prospect that actually goes even further? You know, there are underperforming sectors as well that haven't caught the optimism that has been there. You know, if you think about the likes of sectors of fundamental difficulties like the auto sector, for example, you know, is there a prospect that this broadening goes further?
19: So you've mentioned a pretty good reporting season. Actually, it's even more than good because it is the first reporting season since 2022 where all the composition of the growth in reported growth in Europe is coming from all the sectors. Of course, skewed to some particular ones more than the others, but nothing is no longer dragging European growth down. So, of course, if investors do believe that the broadening is happening, the economic prospects, China is here key, Stephen, for these underperforming sectors, not necessarily a big turnaround, but really some sign that the bad news is already in the price. And for these sectors that you've mentioned, many of them are actually pricing in more negative EPS growth. We have this proprietary model that is called what's priced in for EPS. So for sectors like luxury goods, for example, the market is pricing in meaningfully lower EPS growth than the analysts have right now. And of course, what we are hearing from this reporting season is uplifting, right? So yes, you could have some more participation of sectors that haven't participated as much beforehand.
8: What are you seeing as kind of the big underappreciated risk for European equities kind of as we head towards year end? We've obviously talked a lot about Middle East conflict that, you know, still yet to be resolved. It's there, but people seem to be aware it's there, which is something. What about those risks that perhaps are a little bit less discussed that could come up and bite investors?
19: So, of course, liquidity risks from short-term perspective are definitely there, not necessarily only on Europe, but on risk for the entire global equity market. And I would say rates risks. Mm-hmm. Of course, if the Middle East is contained and there is a peace deal, then the some of the hawkishness of the central banks is going to be priced out most likely, and inflation will be contained. But this is a very meaningful risk, right? That the central banks won't be able to be more dovish. And, if hikes come, then this is not going to be a very positive outcome for our equities. So perhaps this one a meaningful risk.
8: It feels like the rate picture is something that people are really struggling to kind of decide upon at the moment.
19: But higher rates are not necessarily bad for equity performance. Equity market can continue to go up with rates staying high.
7: Yeah.
19: The question is why the rates are moving higher. So if they move higher because inflation is moving higher, that's bad, right? Okay. If they are moving higher because PMIs are moving higher, it's good outcome for equities.
7: Okay, Beata, great to have you with us. Beata Manthe there, Head of European Equity Strategy at Citi. Up next on the programme, we'll be checking in about some stocks on the move with Louise Moon. This is Bloomberg.
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17: Foundations of Freedom. A look at America's founding principles and the leaders who shaped our nation.
20: In 1796, George Washington made one of the most consequential decisions in American history. He chose not to seek a third term as president. So why does that matter? Because America was not built on permanent rulers. It was built on ordered liberty. Faith teaches that authority is a stewardship, not a possession. Leaders are accountable to God for how they use power. And why does that still matter today? Because republics survive when leaders respect limits and citizens defend them. Washington's lesson still stands. A republic is preserved when power has limits, and public service remains a duty to God and country, not a path to personal rule.
1: Josh Booth back with Bill Bullington. And hey, Bill, I seem to hear a lot about taxes when it comes to investing.
5: Well, a lot of people pay an awful lot of attention to taxes, and oftentimes it hurts their investment performance. How you're invested is just as important as how much in taxes you're going to pay, and you shouldn't let one outweigh the other.
1: So really, you should just have a balanced approach.
5: Balance is key. Everybody has a certain personality type. They've got a certain risk tolerance. Most people don't even know what it is until they sit down with someone like me and show them what different portfolios would return and what kind of risk they're taking. 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Otherwise, you're going to be too uncomfortable and you have a tendency to abandon your plans.
1: And there's really no one-size-fits-all plan.
5: No, I've never seen two people that were identical when it came to their investment profile. It just hasn't happened yet.
1: So what should people do?
5: Give me a call or go to my website, bullingtoncapital.com. Either way, the phone number is 330-664-0700. And that website again is bullingtoncapital.com.
6: Hi, everyone. If you've been injured in an accident and think you deserve compensation, listen up. We have legal professionals standing by right now to answer your questions for free. They'll tell you if you have a case and how much it's potentially worth.

0: but through the year through to close yesterday. So Next had their second quarter results this morning. Key thing is they lifted guidance for the third time this fiscal year. So Next has a track record of doing this under their CEO, often lifting guidance, but still remaining a bit conservative so that they then beat. And analysts are saying that this new lift is still conservative and it leaves room for more beats going forward. So positive on that front. And then in terms of sales surged and really lifted by overseas. So overseas sales rose 37%. They noted pent-up demand, they say, in the Middle East and Northern Europe in particular. This is something that Next has been really pushing. It's been really pushing its overseas unit as well as online. So that's kind of evidence that that's working. And then at home, also quite a solid performance. So they noted the warmer weather and also the World Cup as benefiting sales in the UK. So it's a bit of a success story, I guess, in terms of the high street. Next is known as a high street bellwether here in the UK, so it bodes well for the sector as a whole, and kind of is the latest indicator showing that consumers actually being quite resilient despite a lot of uncertainty and rising costs. So as I say, shares hitting a record high for Next.
1: Okay, so that's on Next. Let's go to Glencore next. Their shares rallying after their earnings.
0: Indeed, yeah. Their first half results, profits jumped for two main reasons, a bit of a twofold one. So on the one hand, their trading unit benefited from all this market upheaval that we've been seeing on the back of conflict in the Middle East. This has been seen across a lot of commodity trading houses, as well as other sectors like banking as well, benefiting from that market upheaval. So that's on the one hand. And then on the other hand, coal, which is Glencore's big earner, that has also been hitting record prices, so benefiting from that. So Glencore's earnings from coal rose 35%. And then away from the numbers, they're also returning about $3.5 billion to shareholders this year. And then another kind of thing that they also announced this morning is they're planning to apply for a secondary listing in Australia. They say they've had a big push from investors to do this. They say Australia's got a deep pool of capital, deep knowledge of the industry. And this is Glencore. It's been looking for ways to attract more liquidity, raise their share price. So this is potentially an effort to do that. So shares rising about 5% in morning trading on the back of those profits, the back of that buyback, and also applying for that secondary listing.
2: And finally, how is Heineken faring after their earnings and the World Cup, of course?
0: Yeah, doing well. Shares up about 3%. Also adding to gains seen this year so far. Had quite a strong second quarter, so volumes grew unexpectedly. This is mostly down to more emerging markets. They've seen quite strong demand in Asia and in Africa in particular, and that's offsetting what's been quite persistent weakness elsewhere. So in Europe, and particularly in America, hasn't been doing that well in America. So that's what analysts are really highlighting. They're highlighting that outperformance in Asia, showing that it's that Heineken is improving its execution of its plan to rely more on those emerging markets and also boosting its cash flow as well. So good news, it's been lagging a bit recently behind rivals, so the likes of Carlsberg and others, in turning itself around after the pandemic and the post-pandemic slump. So rivals have been doing a bit better with that, and Heineken's kind of been taking a lot of measures to improve itself, so cost-cutting drives, cutting jobs. But yeah, so these strong second quarter figures kind of show that they're tapping into that demand in Asia, and that's benefiting them.
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1: Just time to check in on the most read stories in the terminal. 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That's one of the stories that's got you clicking today. 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

0: stocks begin the day in record territory.
1: And SpaceX falls after its first earnings report as a public company.
2: Embattled Ohio Representative Max Miller is seeking an ethics probe into himself over abuse claims. Plus, the family of an ICE detainee who died in custody in New Jersey speaks out. I'm Michael Barr. More ahead.
3: I'm John Stanshaw in sports. The Yankees in a shutout win over the Cardinals got a home run from their new rookie shortstop. The Mets won in Cleveland.
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0: Good morning. I'm Nathan Hager.
1: And I'm Kara Moskow. And U.S. stock index futures, they're mixed this morning. S&P futures up 0.25%, up 20 points. Dow futures up 0.25%, or 133 points. NASDAQ futures, they're down about 0.1%, or 21 points. 10-year Treasury up 1/32nd, yield 4.60%. And NYMEX crude oil is up 0.6% at $76.20 a barrel. Nathan.
0: Karen, we'll have the latest on progress toward an Iran deal in a moment, but we begin this morning with politics in this country. Voters headed to the polls for primary elections in five states. The race to watch is in Michigan, where a hard-fought Senate race could signal the direction of the Democratic Party. With 94% of votes counted, NBC News is projecting progressive Abdul El-Sayed will defeat establishment-backed Congresswoman Haley Stevens 48.7% to 47.3%. Now, the Associated Press has yet to call this race, and El-Sayed told his supporters last night he knew it was going to be tight.
5: We all knew they were going to spend their money. We didn't know they were going to spend $70 million of their money. We didn't know that they were going to outspend us $11 to $1. And yet we're still standing.
0: Now, if Abdul El-Sayed's lead holds, it would be the biggest win in a progressive wave for Democrats that started in New York and stretched as far as Colorado. The winner in Michigan will face former Republican Congressman Mike Rogers in a state that President Trump carried in two of the last three elections.
1: Well, Nathan, Democrats are also focusing in on Virginia and their quest to take control of the House in November. Voters there went with establishment candidates in two districts that the party hopes to flip in November. In the first district, Richmond-era prosecutor Shannon Taylor won the Democratic primary with 53% of the vote. She'll face longtime Republican incumbent Rob Widman. And in the military-heavy second district, it'll be a rematch between a Democratic former Congresswoman Elaine Loria and the Republican who ousted her in 2022, Jen Kiggins. Loria won her primary with 80% of the vote. Republicans also held a Senate primary in Virginia. An Army veteran, Bert Mizusawa, won that race with 51% of the vote. He'll face Democrat Mark Warner in November.
0: And Karen, it was a primary election night as well in Kansas, Missouri, and Washington State. Checking some of the key races in those states. Democrat Marie Glusenkamp Perez held off a progressive challenge in Washington's 3rd District with 39% of the vote. She goes on to face Republican John Braun in November. In Missouri, Democratic Congressman Wesley Bell held off a challenge from the progressive he unseated 2 years ago, Cori Bush, by a vote of 59% to 37%. And Kansas voters rejected a Republican-backed constitutional amendment that would have required direct elections of state Supreme Court justices. The vote there was 61% against to 39% in favor.
1: Now let's get to the latest developments in the Middle East, Nathan. The prospect of an interim deal focused on the Strait of Hormuz is gaining traction this morning. Qatar says a proposal had been drafted and both American and Iranian officials sounded hopeful about reopening the crucial waterway. President Trump spoke with reporters last night in Los Angeles.
6: I think it'd be very smart to make a deal. We'll see what happens. They had a very good day. The negotiations were good.
1: And we get more on the negotiations from Bloomberg Middle East reporter Abir Abu Omar.
7: We could see a deal coming about in the next day or so, today, even as imminent as today, suggesting some sort of opening to the Strait of Hormuz to get a trickle of movement through it. Now, Qatar, which has been mediating this between the U.S. and Iran, said that a draft language was put in place for both parties to review. Nothing is finalized yet. President Trump saying earlier that Iranians were talking to him, that they were happy to talk, that they called him and asked to talk about the reopening of the Strait of Hormuz. news. We also heard from Marco Rubio, Scott Bessent about a deal that could be imminent about the reopening of the Strait of Hormuz.
1: And that's Bloomberg Middle East reporter Abir Abu Omar, who says a 60-day agreement on shipping through the strait is being prepared. And Axios is reporting no tolls or fees would be charged during the 60-day period.
0: Well, Karen, we've been watching oil fall over the last few days on optimism over a deal, but crude is higher this morning. That's after a spokesperson for the Houthi militants said the group would escalate attacks on vessels from Saudi Arabia in the northern Red Sea. Checking prices now, Brent crude is up 1.2%, trading above $80 a barrel. West Texas Intermediate's at around $76, a gain there of about 0.5%. Meanwhile, American Petroleum Institute CEO and President Mike Sommer says traffic through the strait will need to increase for gas prices in this country to drop.
8: Unfortunately, we're still not getting enough product through the Strait of Hormuz. Uh-huh. Even at the highest ends, they're saying that we're getting only about 7 million barrels of oil through the Strait of Hormuz at this point. Because of new pipeline capacity, mm-hmm. you only need to get that level up to about 11 million barrels a day through the Strait because of a lot of that product now flowing through pipelines.
0: American Petroleum Institute CEO Mike Sommer spoke there on Bloomberg's Balance of Power. You can get the full conversation on the Bloomberg Video Hub at Bloomberg.com and the Bloomberg Business App.
1: Well, Nathan, there's new developments this morning in the war with Ukraine. At least 17 people were killed in Russian air attacks amid fresh signs that Kyiv's ability to defend against missile strikes is becoming exhausted. Ukraine is seeking more interceptors from allies' existing stocks for the U.S.-made Patriot system that's most capable of taking out Russian ballistic missiles.
0: Let's turn back to the markets now, Karen. Futures are mixed following a record close on Wall Street. The S&P 500 rose 1.8% yesterday. The Philadelphia Semiconductor Index climbed 6.6% for its fourth straight day of gains.
1: Well, this morning, we're watching shares of SpaceX. Nathan, they are down 10% in its first earnings report as a publicly traded company. SpaceX detailed higher AI spending that overshadowed better than expected quarterly results. Revenue beat estimates while the company posted a smaller than expected loss. However, capital spending soared as Elon Musk pushes ahead with his AI and space ambitions. Bloomberg Tech's Ed Ludlow has the details.
9: SpaceX spent a staggering $18.4 billion in the quarter, and the vast majority of that, 86%, was on AI infrastructure. But renting out compute capacity or computing power to companies like Google and Anthropic is becoming a major business, and they gave lots of evidence of that. Second, like, where is the growth? SpaceX said they will hit $100 billion in annual revenue run rate by the end of this year, and Musk even went a step further, saying they have line of sight, like complete confidence that SpaceX will hit $1 trillion of real revenue in 2030.
1: Bloomberg Tech's Ed Ludlow says SpaceX's results cap a roller coaster ride since the company's record stock market debut in June. Post-IPO volatility has wiped more than $1 trillion from SpaceX's market value.
0: And on the conference call last night, Karen, Elon Musk reiterated his commitment to NVIDIA. He said SpaceX will build exclusively on NVIDIA chips, and NVIDIA shares in the pre-market are up nearly 2%.
1: Nathan, shares of Advanced Micro Devices are sliding. They're down 8% this morning. Musk comments on his commitment to NVIDIA and the chipmaker's underwhelming sales outlook weighing on shares this morning. AMD says it expects third quarter revenue of about $13 billion. Well, that topped the average analyst estimate. It missed some lofty projections. And we get more with Bloomberg Markets reporter Anthony Stevens.
10: Some of the stock price reaction has to be put into context with the year-to-date performance of that stock. That stock is up triple digits, so it's up around 140% year-to-date. So an 8% retracement when the earnings fail to clear the best estimates is kind of understandable.
1: Bloomberg's Anthony Stevens on AMD's results. They come just weeks after CEO Lisa Su unveiled a new AI chip that the company believes will outperform NVIDIA's.
0: In some other AI news, Karen, OpenAI says some of its models, along with ones from another AI lab, were involved in three previously unreported cybersecurity incidents. OpenAI says these new incidents are separate from a previously disclosed case involving Hugging Face.
1: Nathan, a California federal judge scheduled a 12-day trial early next year in a pair of lawsuits seeking to block Paramount Skydance's $110 billion proposed acquisition of Warner Brothers Discovery. The judge says she will hear cases brought separately by a group of states and the Writers Guild of America in a single trial. Both lawsuits allege that allowing the media companies to combine operations would hurt competition in film and television production and distribution. That news comes after Paramount Skydance reported earnings yesterday, posting a surprise surge in second quarter profits, with cost cutting from its merger last year continuing to pay off. The company said it has delivered over $2.7 billion in annual cost savings associated with that combination and expects to reach its target of $3 billion.
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1: Time now for a look at some of the other stories making news in New York and around the world. And for that, we're joined by Bloomberg's Michael Barr. Michael, good morning.
2: Good morning, Karen. Embattled Ohio Representative Max Miller said he's seeking an ethics investigation on himself to clear his name. The House Ethics Committee is reviewing allegations that Miller may have engaged in domestic violence and abuse or illegal drug use. Ohio Senator Bernie Moreno, his former father-in-law, and other fellow Republicans have called for Miller to resign his House seat. And Politico reports the White House is pressuring Miller to drop his reelection bid. Yesterday, Miller spoke to CNN about allegations from Moreno that he withheld a baby toy from his two-year-old daughter, a blue bunny.
11: This is nothing more than an individual who's being politically vindictive and talking about a blue bunny when I have text messages I can show you from our parent coordinator, who is a mandatory court reporter, who said that Mr. Moreno would be coming over my home, and then another individual came who I don't know.
2: Miller faces Democrat Brian Poindexter in November's election. The family of a second man to die at a New Jersey immigrant detention center in 8 months is talking. Federal authorities say 39-year-old Edwin Lopez Cornejo died Saturday at the Delaney Hall facility in Newark after what they called a medical emergency. However, his family alleges medical negligence led to his death. A New Jersey lawsuit claiming poor conditions and inadequate access is making its way through federal court. This woman spoke at Tuesday's news conference.
12: When we heard from the family of Edwin, you know, they had not even realized that he was dead.
2: Audio courtesy of CBS 2, the Salvadoran was arrested in June, accused of entering the country illegally. It's a growing problem in New York City, riders on illegal e-bikes. Yesterday, City Council Speaker Julie Menin announced new bills focused on e-bike and e-scooter safety. Mayor Zoran Mamdani.
13: Because it is hard for New Yorkers to keep up with what is legal or illegal if they're able to buy it online. And our work is how to ensure that each of those New Yorkers knows this is something that's permitted, this is something that's not, and the reason it's not is because it's not safe.
2: In total, 17 bills will be introduced in the City Council next month. Global news 24 hours a day and whenever you want it with Bloomberg News Now. I'm Michael Barr, and this is Bloomberg. Karen.
1: All right, Michael Barr, thank you. Time now for the Bloomberg Sports Update, brought to you by Flushing Bank, a division of Ocean First Bank. And here's John Stashower. John, good morning.
3: Good morning, Karen. It was quite a night for the Lombard family. George Sr. was given the night off from his job as Detroit Tigers bench coach to see his youngest son, Jacob, make his pro debut. He was just drafted in the first round by the Marlins. And then the older son, George Jr., got called up by the Yankees. They changed their plans. They were instead in the Bronx watching on their phone when Jacob hit a home run in his first professional at bat. And then they watched George in his second major league at bat.
14: Some kind of day for Team Lombard, huh?
15: The family is ahead rocking today. The parents, the kids.
3: And yes, at the call, Jazz Chisholm also homered. Ryan Weathers, three relievers, team at a six-hitter. And the Yankees shut out St. Louis 2-0. The Cardinals 13 runs Monday and then none last night. At Fenway, the Red Sox scored 14 runs, six in the first, the Caleb Durbin grand slam, six more in the sixth, 14-2 over the White Sox, and Boston has now won 24 of its last 27. The Mets, who were not traded away, went to Cleveland and won 6-2. Tarek Skubal debuted for the Dodgers, gave up only two runs, but took the loss. The Cubs won 5-1. Preseason college football rankings out, and Ohio State is number one. Defending champ Indiana ranked sixth. Carlos Alcaraz hasn't played since a wrist injury in April. He missed the French and Wimbledon, and now he has withdrawn from the upcoming tourney in Cincinnati. We'll see about the U.S. Open in less than 4 weeks. John Stashower, Bloomberg Sports.
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0: Good morning. I'm Nathan Hager. They are still counting the votes in Michigan, but in a closely watched Democratic Senate primary, progressive Abdul El-Sayed is holding a slim lead over establishment favorite Congresswoman Haley Stevens.
5: We should know who the victor will be tomorrow. And the work starts anew.
0: That was Abdul El-Sayed stopping short of declaring victory last night. This morning, we are joined by Jennifer Lawless, professor of politics at the University of Michigan. It is great to speak with you this morning, professor. And as I look at the results, as they stand at this moment, El-Sayed holds a 1.2% lead over Stevens, according to the Associated Press. If that holds, does this seal a leftward shift for the Democratic Party more broadly across the country? Good morning.
17: Good morning. Well, it definitely seals a shift toward insurgent candidates. I think there's been a lot of attention focused not only on this race, but on races across the country that are pitting these insurgents against establishment candidates as though it's really about progressives versus moderates. And most of these moderates are pretty far to the left anyway. It's really a lot different in terms of rhetoric and the ability to fight the Trump administration.
0: How could a progressive do in a state like Michigan, a swing state in the past, one that President Trump has carried in two of the last three elections?
17: Well, I think it's possible for him to win. You know, this is a big test because the insurgent candidates, especially those who have identified as Democratic Socialists, although he does not, have won in mostly blue states. But there's time to pivot in the general election. And I don't mean switch policy views, but make a case to the broader Michigan electorate that you're somebody who can represent their interests. And the reality is Donald Trump's approval in Michigan is very, very low. The affordability crisis is something that's very important to Michigan voters. And in terms of foreign policy, they're also concerned. So there's a path for him to win, but he's going to have to make a really compelling argument.
0: Now, in your home state of Virginia, in a couple of key House races, Democrats went with more moderate candidates in a couple of seats that the party's really hoping to flip in their quest for the majority in November. Is Virginia a moderate outlier amid the progressive Democratic wave?
17: I don't think so. It really requires a progressive candidate to emerge with a lot of power, a lot of backing, and we just didn't see that in the Virginia House races. The primaries were not particularly competitive. I also think that as far as Virginia is concerned, it is a pretty blue state. We've elected Republican governors over time, but this is just not a state where the progressive wing of the party or the insurgent wing of the party has decided to play actively.
0: Got about a minute left here. The market is focused on prospects for another interim deal between the U.S. and Iran. In terms of domestic political pressure on President Trump to get something done, how do you see this playing out?
17: Well, I think the uncertainty and the unpredictability regarding the war and all of the statements that President Trump makes on a regular basis about how close we are to a deal not only doesn't do any favors to the markets, it also doesn't do any favors for Republican candidates who would like this war to be over by the midterms in November. It's unlikely that that's going to be the case. And as long as they're talking about a war that the overwhelming majority of Americans, including Republicans, do not support, they're going to be fighting uphill terrain.
0: Thank you for this. Really appreciate your insights this morning. That's Jennifer Lawless, professor of politics at the University of Virginia. Karen.
1: Nathan, SpaceX shares, they're down about 11% right now. That's right around a session low after it disclosed higher than expected spending on its artificial intelligence business, overshadowing an inaugural quarterly report that broadly surpassed Wall Street forecasts. We want to get reaction with Bloomberg News senior strategist Neil Campling. Neil, good morning. Let's start with this investor reaction. So was the bar just set too high? What did investors need to hear that they didn't?
18: Good morning. I think they would be happy with the three divisions' second quarterly sales data.
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18: I think that's where we get used to the bold statements from Elon Musk, but it's and his very ambitious targets. But it's a question of how you pay to get to those kind of numbers that remains the questions for investors. Which in some respects, the ambitions are of a startup type culture, but the company now being public means it gets marked to market, if you like, every quarter.
1: But is some of this, will it be helped by this selling of its computing power? And sorry, this is also a future play, because it did talk about these deals it has with businesses like Google and Anthropic. So should investors also be taking more of a look at some of these deals that went into effect just recently? So this we might hear more about in future earnings reports.
18: It's very true. We've heard a similar type of comment out of Meta recently in terms of, you know, the potential of leasing out this compute power. I think one thing we need to remember is that in the cloud infrastructure deals that xAI have struck with Anthropic and Google, you know, Google themselves have referred to these kind of partnerships as bridging solutions, which means that they can potentially have easy exit clauses. So whilst SpaceX is building out these compute capabilities, there is chances that the deals could be changed in terms of terms, or that they won't be able to scale significantly to sell that compute power quick enough. So there's many questions that it raises here.
1: All right, and just briefly, we have these lockups expiring. Should we expect some volatility in the shares this week as a result? Even more volatility, I should say.
18: Yes, it has been volatile. Some of the hedge funds have been borrowing stock to look to shorting the stock. Now, as more stock becomes available, that actually might help reduce the volatility around the stock price. So whilst it may pressure the stock into those kind of stock sales, it could actually help longer term just by the way where those sort of metrics around the hedge funds.
1: All right. Bloomberg News senior strategist Neil Campling joining us this morning. Neil, thank you so much. Nathan.
0: Karen, repeating our top stories, NBC News is projecting progressive Abdul El-Sayed will win Michigan's Democratic Senate primary over establishment-backed Congresswoman Haley Stevens. Democrats in Virginia chose moderates in two key House districts.
1: President Trump says talks with Iran are going very nicely, and Qatar says a draft proposal to reopen the Strait of Hormuz for 60 days is gaining traction. Axios reports an agreement could be announced as soon as today.
0: And at least 17 people were killed in overnight Russian airstrikes on Ukraine. The country's air defense says Russia fired 28 missiles, but it was unable to intercept any of them.
1: And we have more on those stories coming up on Bloomberg Daybreak.
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0: 5:24 on Wall Street. Let's check the front pages now with Bloomberg's Alexis Christophers with a two-part headline from the New York Times. The first part, pretty obvious. Airport lines are grueling. The second part, news you can use. New programs aim to change that. Good morning, Alexis.
22: We hope so. Yeah, good morning, guys. So some U.S. airports and airlines are using things like biometrics and remote check-in facilities to get people and their bags to their destinations more efficiently. So, for example, there's a program called Enhanced Passenger Processing. About 30 airports use it. Citizens entering the U.S. can join a line that lets them simply have their photo taken by a kiosk, even if they don't belong to a program like Global Entry. About 65 airports use something called TSA Touchless ID. It grants passengers access to a dedicated line where they speed up their trip by using facial recognition instead of physical documents. And if you're flying out of Boston's Logan International Airport, I thought this was interesting, and you're flying Delta or JetBlue during particular times, you can go to a remote terminal about 23 miles away in Framingham, Massachusetts, where you'll go through TSA screening and board a bus that then drops you off past security checkpoints. It's actually such a success, they're going to have a second one about 12 miles south of Boston in the fall.
1: Oh, that's fascinating. All right. Well, from the LA Times, schools keep calling moms and they're reinforcing old assumptions and roles. What's happening?
22: Mother knows best, I guess. I don't know. So there's a nationwide field experiment, and it found that schools are more likely to contact mothers than fathers, even when both parents are listed as contacts at the school, with mothers being about 1.4 times more likely to receive the first phone call. So research that mothers tend to shoulder a larger share of the work tied to their kids' schooling, including doing things like attending school events, responding to emails from teachers. And even though men have assumed more caretaking responsibilities over the past several decades, these findings suggest schools may unintentionally contribute to the imbalance of parenting responsibilities.
0: Finally, the New York Post continues to track the Ken Griffin Mayor Mamdani saga. What's the latest?
22: Yeah, so that new $4.5 billion tower at 350 Park Avenue will go up as planned. It's going to serve as the home for billionaire investor Ken Griffin's Citadel companies. This is according to the CEO of Griffin's major partner, Vornado Realty Trust. Remember, the skyscraper's future was put into question after Mayor Mamdani made a video in April disparaging Griffin for owning a $200 million condo in the city. Actually, Manhattan has hit new occupancy and rent peaks in the first half of this year, and now it's on track for the strongest leasing year since before the pandemic. So definitely things are coming back to life.
1: All right, Alexis Christophers, thanks for checking the front pages for us this morning. Up next, you have the latest on the key primary races, including a tight Senate contest in Michigan, plus hopes for a new interim deal between the U.S. and Iran. All that is coming up in our 5:30 news. First, we have a look at today's Bloomberg weather forecast.
23: Scattered showers and thunderstorms in the forecast for Chicago today. Watch for some delays. Temperatures will be near 80. Showers and thunderstorms may also delay travelers heading to or from the Washington-Baltimore area. It's near 87 this afternoon. Showers, thunderstorms, they're going to develop around Atlanta. There'll be some afternoon delays. Temperatures are going to be near 87. Charlotte, scattered showers and storms today, 85. I'm Rob Carolyn, Bloomberg Radio.
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0: Coming up to 5:30 on Wall Street. Good morning. I'm Nathan Hager.
1: And I'm Karen Moskow. We're just about 4 hours away from the open of U.S. trading. Let's get you up to date on the news you need to know at this hour. They are still counting the votes in a tight Democratic Senate primary in Michigan. But with 95% of ballots counted, NBC News is projecting progressive Abdul Al-Sayed will prevail over Congresswoman Haley Stevens, 48.6 to 47.4%. Al-Sayed addressed his supporters last night.
5: Look, I wish I could tell you that I was declaring victory right about now. Turns out it takes a long time to count some votes in Michigan.
1: A win for Abdul al-Sayed will test whether the Democrat insurgents left can win a general election in a state dominated by working class moderate voters. The victor will face former Congressman Mike Rogers, who ran unopposed in the Republican primary.
0: In Virginia, Karen, Democratic voters backed establishment candidates in a couple of House districts they hope to flip in November. In the first district, prosecutor Shannon Taylor won with 53% of the vote. She'll now face longtime Republican incumbent Rob Whitman. The second district will see a rematch between Elaine Luria and the Republican who unseated her 4 years ago, Jen Kiggins. Luria won the Democratic primary with 80% of the vote.
1: Nathan, there were also primary elections in Kansas, Missouri, and Washington State. In Washington's 3rd District, Democrat Marie Glusenkamp-Perez held off a progressive challenge and will face Republican John Braun in November. Missouri Democrat Wesley Bell fended off a comeback attempt from progressive former Congresswoman Cori Bush. And Kansas voters rejected a GOP-backed constitutional amendment to require direct election of state Supreme Court justices.
0: Let's get the latest on geopolitics now. Karen, hopes are rising that the U.S. and Iran could be close to an interim agreement to reopen the Strait of Hormuz. President Trump says talks are moving along very nicely, adding, quote, we'll know in 48 hours. Here's what he told reporters in Los Angeles.
6: Could happen tomorrow or the next day. Yeah.
7: Tomorrow,
6: a lot of progress has been made. And they called me and they said, please, let's talk. They want to talk. And the funny thing is, they never mentioned that. They always say, we're not talking. But they called, they wanted to talk, we've been talking, they want to make a deal, they do not want to be hit.
0: In another development this morning, Yemen's Houthi militants say they will continue attacking Saudi oil tankers in the northern Red Sea.
1: Let's turn to the nation's capital, Nathan. Hours after Todd Blanche's nomination to be U.S. Attorney General cleared a key Senate vote, Senator Susan Collins, a Maine Republican, said she would oppose the confirmation on the floor. Collins, who was up for re-election in a state Donald Trump lost in 2024, cited Blanche's approval of a deal shielding Trump and his family from IRS audits, the creation of a $1.8 billion so-called empty weaponization fund, and a promise to an anti-abortion organization that he would seek to prohibit the mail of abortion drugs. Republicans can likely afford two defections on Blanche if Senator Mitch McConnell remains absent and Democrats unite in opposition.
0: Let's turn back to markets now, Karen. Futures are higher following a record close on Wall Street, though shares of SpaceX are lower, down 10.5%. In its first earnings report as a public company, SpaceX reported revenue above analyst estimates, but CEO Elon Musk disclosed higher than expected spending on artificial intelligence. We get more from Bloomberg aerospace reporter Leen Al-Rashtan.
8: Where like investors were looking to the earnings, and a main focus was the expenses around the AI business, because that's a huge part of the company and because of how capital intensive that division is. So it almost doubled the figure to the figure for those expenses doubled to $15.8 billion, and that's a few billion more than analysts expected. And the company also said that these expenses will continue in the third and fourth quarter.
0: Bloomberg's Leen Al-Rashtan says post-IPO volatility has wiped more than $1 trillion from SpaceX's market value.
1: Shares of Advanced Micro Devices, Nathan, they are down more than 8%. The chipmaker gave an underwhelming sales outlook. We get more from Bloomberg tech host Ed Ludlow.
9: They're telling the story to investors that in the second half of this year, data center sales are going to accelerate. But there's nothing sort of outstanding in the sales outlook for the third quarter that kind of is additive to that sort of commentary.
1: And Bloomberg tech host Ed Ludlow notes the big run-up in shares. The stock was up more than 140% this year going into the earnings report. 33 on Wall Street. Let's bring in Michael Barr with more on what else is going on in New York and around the world. Michael, good morning.
24: Good morning, Karen. Speaker Mike Johnson broke his silence on allegations of domestic abuse by Representative Max Miller of Ohio, calling for investigations to play out. Johnson described the allegations against Miller as serious, but said he would let an ethics committee investigation run its course. Miller says he is seeking an ethics probe into himself over abuse claims. The House Ethics Committee is reviewing allegations that Miller may have engaged in domestic violence and abuse or illegal drug use. Yesterday, Miller spoke to CNN about allegations from Senator Bernie Moreno, his former father-in-law, that he was a danger to his daughter.
7: Why do we now have to be here on national TV exposing all of our personal family drama? Why didn't he come to me and say, Max, I don't believe privately that you should be in the United States Congress and that you need to look for a pathway out, and I do believe my daughter.
24: Meanwhile, Politico reports the White House is pressuring Miller to drop his reelection bid. The state of New Jersey has filed a lawsuit basically saying that Geo Group, the company that runs an ICE facility in Newark, denied adequate access for health inspectors. They also say that there's unsanitary food and drink preparation there. This follows the second death in 8 months at Delaney Hall of a detainee in Newark. Federal authorities say 39-year-old Edwin Lopez Corneo died Saturday at the facility after what they called a medical emergency. His young daughter spoke at a news conference Tuesday.
10: Shame on them.
11: Shame.
10: I'm going to grow up without a father. And they didn't even let him see me one last time before he died.
24: Audio courtesy of Pix 11. It's a growing problem in New York City, riders on illegal e-bikes. Yesterday, City Council Speaker Julie Menin announced new bills focused on e-bike and e-scooter safety. It was just last week that 17-year-old Gabriel Nakato was killed coming off the Brooklyn Bridge in Lower Manhattan. Authorities said he collided with an SUV outside the protected bike lane. Mayor Zoran Mamdani.
12: Having spoken to the mother of the young man who was killed while riding on an illegal e-bike, my heart just breaks for her and for all of the families who've had their children stolen from them as a result of this. And as I and others have made clear, that bike is one that should never have been on our streets.
24: 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I'm Michael Barr, and this is Bloomberg, Karen.
1: Michael Barr, thank you. Futures are higher. S&P futures up 0.33%, up 26 points. Dow futures up 0.25%, or 146 points. And NASDAQ futures, they're little changed. 10-year Treasury yield, it is at 4.61% this morning.
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31: 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Stay tuned for an American Minute with Bill Federer.
32: 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Called the Apostle to the Indians, Eliot translated the Old and New Testaments into the Algonquin language. He organized thousands of praying Indians into self-ruling villages with their own leaders and ministers. They built houses, streets, bridges, and were very prosperous until King Philip's War, where thousands tragically died. In his plan of government, Eliot wrote, "The Word of God is the perfect system of laws to guide all moral actions of man."
31: This has been an American Minute with Bill Federer. 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
6: And I'm Karen Moscow, and U.S. stocks are pausing after a four-day rally as investors assess the latest earnings from technology megacaps, while oil edges higher as a fresh threat against Middle East shipping tempers optimism over U.S.-Iran talks. We're watching NVIDIA gain in early trading after key partner Hanhai Precision Industry reported a 54.2% increase in monthly sales, signaling sustained demand and global AI infrastructure build-out. And we're also watching SpaceX shares down almost 11% after the company projected higher-than-expected spending on its AI business. We check the markets all day long here on Bloomberg. S&P futures, they are higher, up 0.3% of 23 points. Dow futures up 0.25% or 128 points. And NASDAQ futures, they're little changed. 10-year Treasury yield 4.61%. Yield on the 2-year, 4.2%. NYMEX crude oil is up 0.7% of 54 cents at $76.32 a barrel. Brent at $80.49. COMEX gold up 1.5% at $4,215 an ounce. Bloomberg dollar spot index down 0.1%. The euro 1.1542 against the dollar. British pound 1.3466. The yen 157.78. And Bitcoin down 0.25% at $64,100. That is a Bloomberg Business Flash. Now here's Michael Barr with more on what's going on around the world. Michael.
7: Thank you very much, Karen. Five states held primaries yesterday. All eyes are on Michigan. Democrats face a significant challenge in the state's Senate primary, with U.S. Representative Haley Stevens competing against progressive Abdul El Sayed. The tight race, still unresolved early this morning, tests the party's willingness to move away from moderate candidates. President Donald Trump says a deal on the Strait of Hormuz could come as early as today or Thursday. An agreement could potentially help bring an end to the war with Iran. Russian missile and drone strikes on Kyiv and its surrounding region have killed at least 15 people and wounded 42 others. The attack overnight on Ukraine is part of a series of large-scale Russian ballistic missile strikes that have become frequent this summer. In baseball, the Yankees, Mets, and Orioles all won. The Red Sox put a what-for-and-why whipping on the White Sox, 14-2. The Nationals lost. Global news, 24 hours a day, and whenever you want it, with the Bloomberg News Now. I'm Michael Barr, and this is Bloomberg, Nathan.
8: Yeah, Nationals, keep doing that. Thank you, Michael. Coming up 5:43 on Wall Street. You're listening to Bloomberg Daybreak. I'm Nathan Hager alongside Karen Moscow, focusing in on a market trading once again in record territory. Let's bring in Andrew Sheets to what's happening with your investments. Andrew is the global head of fixed income research at Morgan Stanley. Great to have you with us this morning, Andrew, as we see the S&P 500 sitting at close to record level, certainly a record closing high. Can these kinds of gains continue? Good morning.
9: Hey, good morning, Nathan. So we think they can. You know, certainly looking out to the end of the year or looking out over the next 12 months, we're forecasting the S&P at roughly 8,000 by the end of the year. That's the target of Mike Wilson and our U.S. equity strategy team. And I think kind of underlying that is a pretty simple thesis that you have, you know, a stock market that's trading at roughly the average forward PE of the last 5 years. So it's historically high versus a longer run horizon, but not particularly stretched versus what we've seen recently. Earnings growth is strong, and importantly, it's broadening. You know, kind of the median earnings growth in the Russell 3000 is 14% year on year. And we think you have a pretty benign macro backdrop. We see pretty solid growth, but also importantly, our economists at Morgan Stanley think inflation's going to be lower than expected and lower than the Fed expects, which should, we think, lead the Fed to stay on hold this year and not raise rates. So, you know, that combination of pretty stable monetary policy with earnings growth, we think that can drive valuations potentially somewhat higher and support a still a stronger market.
8: You don't have any concern over Morgan Stanley that the Fed could be falling behind when it comes to tackling inflation, that while it's getting closer to the 2% target, has been above it for more than 5 years now?
9: Yeah, so I think that is the most important assumption that we're making. You know, we think, we forecast that inflation is going to come down, and inflation is going to come down somewhat faster than the market expects. That's a really important assumption. If we are wrong about that, then the Fed is going to have a hard time staying on hold. The Fed is going to have to do something different from what we forecast. They would have to hike policy. And so I think the next couple of inflation prints are very important. But, you know, I think when it comes to credibility, I think the proof will be in the pudding. The proof will be in the data. And I might also note that while there has been a reasonable amount of bond volatility around the press conference and the aftermath and a steepening of the yield curve, you know, if we look at what, you know, market-based inflation expectations are saying, say 10-year inflation break-evens in the U.S., you know, those, you know, kind of this morning are around 2.2% on average for the next 10 years. So pretty close to what we think, you know, would be consistent with the Fed's inflation target. And again, if those were to move in a bigger way, that would imply something different. But at the moment, we don't think they're saying that.
8: Is it going to have to take further yield curve steepening to get inflation closer to target in the way that Kevin Warsh and company might want to see?
9: Well, so we are thinking that you have current policy that is still, we think, modestly restrictive. But importantly, you still have a number of components of inflation that we think could look somewhat better in the second half of the year than the first half of the year. Notably, we think shelter inflation could continue to come down. You know, these levels of interest rates are, you know, creating a pretty difficult housing market that's suppressing home prices and suppressing rents. And you also are lapping the year-over-year impacts of the Liberation Day tariffs. So, you know, big tariff increases in price that were in last year's data are rolling off and won't be in, you know, kind of the next 12 months data, which should also help. So we think that those factors in of themselves should be helpful. And we would note that kind of the last CPI and PCE numbers, the most recent ones, did look better than the numbers we've gotten earlier in the year, but it's important that those maintain. And this is an area where there's a lot of uncertainty and a lot riding on the upcoming data.
8: Just about 30 seconds left. Do you see spending on artificial intelligence CapEx having impact on inflation as well? We got a reminder of that in SpaceX's first earnings last night.
9: So we think that spending will remain heavy. It's a reason why we think investment grade supply in the U.S. will remain heavy and near record levels. But I think importantly, you know, the way that CPI and PCE are calculated, relatively little of this kind of so-called chipflation makes it into the core measures. Even electricity is not in core CPI. So, you know, again, there certainly are higher prices out there. We're seeing that in memory and chips and power, but it's not getting down into the core measures that we think the Fed's most focused on.
8: Okay. Appreciate this, Andrew, as always. Good to have you with us on Daybreak. That's Andrew Sheets. He is the global head of fixed income research at Morgan Stanley. Karen.
6: Nathan, it's time for the Bloomberg ETF report, and a growing number of investors from the U.S. to South Korea are using leveraged exchange-traded funds for long-term investing, a far cry from the day trading they were designed for. In the U.S., Research Affiliates founder Rob Arnott spends part of his time betting against both bullish and bearish leveraged ETFs at once, seeking to profit from the quirks of their daily rebalancing rather than the direction of the market. In South Korea, the epicenter of the leveraged ETF trend, former dentist Song Won-jun says the products helped him retire at 44. This was after he turned them into the centerpiece of a long-term investing strategy he now teaches to hundreds of thousands of online followers. The products have become something they weren't built to be, meant to magnify one-day returns. They're now being used as wealth-building plans, social media movements, and niche arbitrage trades. The movement is striking because it comes even as money has flowed out of leveraged ETFs this year, though not before years of steady issuance expanded the universe of strategies available to sophisticated traders. And that is the Bloomberg ETF report. Nathan.
8: Thanks, Karen. Repeating some of our top stories this morning, NBC News is projecting progressive Abdul El-Sayed will prevail over former Congresswoman Haley Stevens in the Michigan Democratic Senate primary. Virginia Democrats picked establishment nominees in two key House districts that the party hopes to flip in November.
6: Axios reporting an interim deal between the U.S. and Iran to reopen the Strait of Hormuz could be announced as soon as today. Qatar says a proposal has been drafted, and President Trump says talks are moving along very nicely.
8: And SpaceX shares are crashing after the rocket company's first earnings report since its IPO. Higher than expected AI spending overshadowed results that largely beat Wall Street estimates.
6: We have more on those stories coming up on Bloomberg Daybreak on a day when S&P futures are up 0.3%, up 22 points. Dow futures are up 0.25%, or 138 points. And NASDAQ futures, they are a little changed this morning. NYMEX crude oil, $76.36 a barrel.
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14: In 1796, George Washington made one of the most consequential decisions in American history. He chose not to seek a third term as president. So why does that matter? Because America was not built on permanent rulers. It was built on ordered liberty. Faith teaches that authority is a stewardship, not a possession. 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And why does that still matter today? 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Washington's lesson still stands. A republic is preserved when power has limits, and public service remains a duty to God and country, not a path to personal rule.
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17: Josh Booth back with Bill Bullington. And hey, Bill, I seem to hear a lot about taxes when it comes to investing.
18: Well, a lot of people pay an awful lot of attention to taxes, and oftentimes it hurts their investment performance. 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
17: So really, you should just have a balanced approach.
18: Balance is key. 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
17: And there's really no one-size-fits-all plan.
18: No, I've never seen two people that were identical when it came to their investment profile. It just hasn't happened yet.
17: So what should people do?
18: Give me a call or go to my website, bullingtoncapital.com. Either way, the phone number is 330-664-0700, and that website again is

0: So tell us about the two pages Blanche posted, an order signed by him and an unsigned memo from the Justice Department.
1: He basically typed up what he said at the hearing and posted it. There's literally nothing new there. And indeed, he said there was nothing new there. He's telling the truth on that. I'm sure he prepared his talking points for the hearing very, very carefully, that those words were not extemporaneous. And these are the same words. He says, looking entirely retrospectively, that the so-called weaponization fund did not get off the ground. He does not make any promises that they won't do something like that tomorrow, but he says, and I think this is historically accurate, it did not start. And then he says that the immunity for Trump is limited to Trump, his family, and his organization, which were the parties to the case. We always knew that. So he is setting to rest the fears of people who can't read, but he is leaving the rest of us just as nervous as we were before.
0: The settlement agreement says this settlement agreement may be modified only with the written agreement of the parties. And President Trump didn't sign anything, and he told reporters on Wednesday that he didn't even look at this.
1: Yeah, there's so many holes here, it's hard to count them. Blanche says the agreement didn't go forward, but as you note, they don't modify it, and he doesn't have authority to modify it unless you say, well, actually, he's Trump's lawyer in all respects, so he can modify it on behalf of both the plaintiffs and the defendants, which I don't think is quite the case. But he has no authority to modify it because it requires the agreement of the plaintiffs' counsel. So he didn't modify it. He just said they didn't act on it, which is true, but doesn't mean they won't act on it in the immediate future as soon as he's confirmed. And he says that they haven't put the money out there, but he doesn't promise not to raid the Justice Fund for payoffs for more Trump-affiliated lawbreakers. The Judgment Fund is still there. And if Senator Cornyn really was concerned about this, he should have asked Mr. Blanche for the administration's agreement to an amendment to the Justice Fund, a quick unanimous consent bill amending the Justice Fund to make it unavailable to pay for settlements with anyone affiliated with the president. That would be an easy fix to make sure this never happens again.
0: Also, a federal judge in Florida had issued a ruling preventing Trump from enforcing the settlements, saying that the lawsuit was brought for an improper purpose, for a settlement that had no viable basis in law or fact. Trump, on July 31st, filed notice with the court that he's going to appeal that ruling. What does that tell you?
1: It tells you that the weaponization fund is not dead, that the tax immunity is not gone, and that this is just a second saga in the collusive litigation. Because, of course, Trump appeals that decision, and then he orders the Justice Department not to fight the appeal. So it will be uncontested in the appellate court. I hope the 11th Circuit has the integrity to appoint someone to make the arguments for affirming what the district court did.
2: 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S&P futures are higher by 0.3%. Up next, we'll get the latest on the key races, including a tight result for Democrats in Michigan.
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4: Breaking news this hour from Town Hall. I'm Rex Thomason. The race, it was supposed to be a lot closer than it was. In the Michigan Democratic primary, leftist U.S. Senate candidate Abdul El-Sayed leads establishment candidate Congresswoman Haley Stevens by a slim margin. Pre-election polls have given El-Sayed double-digit leads. Elsewhere, Democratic Congressman Wesley Bell has defeated former squad member Cori Bush in the Missouri primary. And backed by President Trump, Ty Masterson has won the Republican gubernatorial nomination in Kansas.

0: President Trump says a deal on the Strait of Hormuz could be just around the corner. He says it could come as early as today or perhaps tomorrow. The Russia-Ukraine war rages on. The BBC's Dan Johnson is in the Ukrainian capital.
1: The sirens went off shortly after midnight, but it was only a minute or two later that the first explosions started. And that tells us that these were ballistic missiles, potentially hypersonic, very fast-moving missiles that were fired from Russia directly at Ukraine's capital or on the edge of. So we heard those explosions last night. People didn't have much time to get to shelter. One of the staff here was saying that they had to shelter in their hallway or their stairway at home because there wasn't time to get to proper protective cover. There were lots of explosions around the city and then the sight of some fires burning on the edge of Kyiv.
0: And at least 17 people are dead. A close encounter with a Russian drone left this street vendor with serious injuries. He had set up his minivan as a produce stall when the drone honed in on him. He tried to run but couldn't hide. The drone blew up, unleashing a huge fireball. The vendor suffering a concussion, among other wounds. GOP Senator Susan Collins says she will vote no on Attorney General nominee Todd Blanch, jeopardizing his confirmation in the Senate. Watching Wall Street this morning, Dow futures 145 points higher. More on these stories, townhall.com.
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0: Israeli Prime Minister Netanyahu insisting that Israel will not pull back from its current lines in Gaza until Hamas is fully disarmed.
3: Netanyahu is pushing back on a recent deal announced by President Trump. He says President Trump thinks, his team thinks, they can get Hamas to disarm and demilitarize Gaza. They sent us a draft. We did not agree. It's not our draft. We stand firm on our interest, and I believe both wisely and firmly. It marks a rare display of friction between strong allies, the U.S. and Israel. The agreement calls for Hamas to begin disarming and for Israel to halt its strikes and begin withdrawing from Gaza. I'm Ed Donahue.
0: Guatemala remains on alert after evacuating villages during an eruption of one of Central America's most active volcanoes. About 1,700 people remain in shelters with the evacuations to stay in place until conditions improve. News and analysis at townhall.com. Build the wall? Well, not so fast.
4: Customs and Border Protection has ordered construction crews building a second border wall to stop drilling wells in drought-stricken New Mexico after ranchers said pumping the groundwater needed to mix cement could threaten their livestock. Cattle ranchers in the area say the drought has already forced them to reduce their herd size. The New Mexico Office of the State Engineer says they've identified 8 wells drilled without their permission, and ranchers report the wells could pump up to 350 gallons per minute. CPB did not say whether wells already drilled could be pumped. John Scott reporting.
0: Lawyers for a man charged with damaging the Lincoln Memorial Reflecting Pool say the Justice Department knew or should have known for weeks that its case was flawed. U.S. Attorney for D.C. Jeanine Pirro has moved to dismiss the indictment against David Hearn. Pirro's action bringing a sharp rebuke from President Trump. More on these stories, townhall.com.
5: Weather and traffic, we've got the answer.
6: It's a great start to our Wednesday. Incident had broken down free. We did have a disabled vehicle on 77 South at 277, but that has been cleared. The current temperature is 63 degrees, climbing up to the 80s today. The upper 80s might feel a bit more like 90. Mostly sunny skies, more sunshine in the forecast for tomorrow, a high around 86. That's your weather and traffic. I'm Chris Lively. Larry O'Connor is next.
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11: All eyes on Washington, D.C. this morning, the 5th day of August. Well, why are all eyes on Washington, D.C.? Well, because it's the most influential, important, powerful city on the planet, of course. And as we look at the primaries all across the country, including huge ones yesterday, they all have one thing in common. These people from all around the nation and all these states and districts, they're dying to come here. 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But, you know, the joke's on them. 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They can watch us on Salem News Channel, streaming video. But you know what? I think maybe they also want to come here to be a lawmaker, work in Congress, work in Senate. And we have huge results from yesterday's primaries all across the nation. We're going to break them all down for you coming up, well, right now. Good morning. I'm Larry O'Connor. It's O'Connor and Company. And coming up in 30 minutes, we'll get Cal Thomas to reflect on the direction of these elections. And as we crystallize what the general is going to look like in November, we definitely have a narrative that that Republicans can run on. Michigan's on my mind right now, of course. That Republicans can run on in the general election in November if, in fact, they choose to do so. Or if they're capable of doing so. Also coming up in the 7 o'clock hour, we're going to check in on that gerrymandering plan, the special session in Maryland. You know, it's not getting as much attention, but it should, where Maryland Democrats are trying to disenfranchise the last remaining Republican representative, the last remaining Republican district with a special session, unprecedented special session. We'll talk to Maryland Delegate Matt Morgan about that. Our 8 o'clock hour brings us Byron York, one of the most astute political reporters across the spectrum. He'll be joining us in the 8 o'clock hour to give us his summation of last night's proceedings. And then we'll also speak with the SBA Administrator, Kelly Loeffler, former senator from Georgia. That's all coming up. And I just want to say real fast, we are setting aside time today at any given time if he wants to call in and sort of do a victory lap with his old listeners on his program on this Salem Radio Network. Yes, we are holding out hope that Chris DeGaulle will not sleep in because he was out celebrating so late last night. If you haven't heard, our friend, our colleague, our brother, Chris DeGaulle, the man who across the network here was the morning show host right here at this time, hosting the Chris DeGaulle Show right up until he made that stunning announcement in late March that he would be resigning from that position so that he could run for Congress. Last night, Chris DeGaulle won the Republican primary in the 6th Congressional District of Missouri. He is now, for the most part, assured victory in November. It's one of the many districts that are pretty solid Republican across the spectrum. It's one of the reasons why Mike Johnson still has a chance to win this very difficult midterm election and still stay the Speaker of the House, because there are so many districts that have been districted in such a way that they are locked in for the Republican Party. Chris is now the Republican nominee, our friend Chris DeGaulle, in that very district, the 6th of Missouri. So for all intents and purposes, Chris DeGaulle will become a member of the United States Congress and will be sworn in the first week of January 2027. I couldn't be more excited for our friend and for my colleague. It's just great. I'm actually utterly speechless about it. It's thrilling. I knew it would happen. I was confident it would happen. But when you actually saw the results coming in last night, It just wallops you. So congratulations, Chris. We're all applauding you here on the team. Everyone, we worked with all the people that are putting the show together right now. Anyway, let's move on to the big race in Michigan. That would be for the United States Senate. And all of the polls and all of the press and all of the analysis leading up to last night when the polls closed assured everyone that Abdul El-Sayed, the former Wayne County, Michigan, that's the biggest county in the states, it's where Detroit is, the Wayne County, Michigan public health director, would win by double digits against Representative Haley Stevens, who was the establishment choice and had a lot of super PAC money, including money from AIPAC, which is a political action committee of Americans who, for the most part, are of Jewish descent or support the state of Israel in one way or another. And it became very much a race against AIPAC. The rhetoric was borderline anti-Semitic, frankly, with the way Abdul El-Sayed and the people who empower him and support him were squaring off against Haley Stevens. And yes, those super PACs definitely came in and outspent Abdul El-Sayed. El-Sayed, for his part, was running on a keep money out of politics. By the way, most of the candidates who run for keeping money out of politics are the same candidates where well-funded political action committees would never dream of supporting them in the first place. So it's pretty easy to run to keep money out of politics when you're not getting any of that money anyway. But yeah, he was definitely he was outspent in a big way by the traditional political consultants based in D.C. who thinks that you win races like this with television ads. And that's all they know how to do. So they pour a ton of money into television ads and it makes it look like, oh, look at it, it's David versus Goliath. Look at all that money. Meanwhile, Abdul El-Sayed had a lot of great organizing on the ground. That's what communists do. Communists are really good at organizing. They're really good at staging marches. They're really good at getting people who don't have, you know, gainful employment to get out and volunteer for you because, well, they're zealots and they believe in the cause. And Abdul El-Sayed definitely had a lot of zealots on his side. He also had a podcaster named Hassan Piker on his side. Hassan Piker is a Muslim radical socialist who said that America deserves 9/11, who said that he would vote for Hamas over the state of Israel any day of the week. Hamas, that would be the terrorists who would slaughter innocent people and hold them hostage for years on end. He has said that it was a sad thing that the Soviet Union lost the Cold War. Hassan Piker was campaigning with Abdul El-Sayed right up until the last day of the election. And, well, the people of Michigan have spoken. And although it was very close, like razor thin, in fact, there are some media outlets who still have not made an official call. It appears as though Abdul El-Sayed has, in fact, won that nomination by about 1.5, maybe 2 percentage points, not nearly the double-digit romp that they were hoping for or that they predicted. Dare I say, this may be the best result Republicans could ever have dreamed of. This could be the best result that Mike Rogers could have anticipated. The polls already showed him beating Abdul El-Sayed in the general election, and I have no doubt that that's the case. Let's face it, you've got people who were voting for Haley Stevens because they believed in her policies. They believed that the state of Israel has a right to exist. They believed that the state of Israel deserves to have a tight, close relationship with the United States of America. But even more so, they believe that although Haley Stevens is a progressive, left-wing, liberal, pick your label, Democrat, a Barack Obama-style Democrat, in fact, she worked in the Obama administration, she's not a lunatic. She wouldn't campaign with people who think that we deserved 9/11. Haley Stevens, for all of her political flaws, and I disagree with her on a ton of things, she doesn't terrify people at the thought of being in the United States Senate. She doesn't surround herself with the Hassan Piker and Zohra Mamdani and Bernie Sanders and AOC. Abdul Sayed still tries to pretend that he's not a socialist, that he's not a Democratic Socialist of America because he isn't a card-carrying member of the party, but he goes to their offices, they supported him, they campaigned for him, they door-knocked for him, and he supports every position that the DSA, the top-line positions at least, have been promoting. So he's trying to have it both ways. He did not get the double-digit victory. He is not going to the general election, at least waking up this morning, with any kind of overwhelming momentum. In fact, political professionals and even those on the ground in Michigan right now are looking at the results saying, oh, so he's not that strong a candidate. So he's not going to be that great. Well, don't underestimate him. He is a very strong candidate, and he's the most dangerous kind of political animal because he will lie to you to your face with a smile. And you know he's lying to you, but he'll be very convincing. We Republicans aren't very good at that. So he's going to be strong. He's going to be formidable. And Mike Rogers, a strong candidate in his own right, who barely lost a Senate race 2 years ago against Alyssa Slotkin, he is poised to steal this seat back for Republicans, a seat that's been held by Democrats for decades. And if Democrats are hoping to take control of the United States Senate, that would be a huge setback for them. So all eyes will be on Michigan for the next 90 days as this thing shapes up. Abdul El-Sayed, a wounded yet victorious radical, the most radical candidate that I think has ever made it to the general election for a position this prominent, this high up. Until next week, when Francesca Hong does the same thing in Wisconsin to be governor of the Badger State. We shall see, but the stage is definitely set for Mike Rogers, for Republicans, and yeah, for a lot more super PAC spending. It'll be one of the most expensive Senate races in Michigan. Well, it will definitely be the most expensive Senate race in Michigan history. Quite possibly one of the most expensive races we've ever seen. And a pretty critically important one. All right, coming up, we've got more results of the governor's race out of Michigan. We've got some interesting House races in Missouri that go beyond Kristi Gahl's seat. We've got some results in Virginia, some big results in Virginia, including a very attractive candidate for the Republicans to run against Mark Warner, an uphill fight, but they've got a good man to fight that fight. In fact, a retired general. We'll get into all of that coming up next. Keep it here. It's Results Central.
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6: Looks great out there. No major complaints at this time. Just a reminder that Ridge Road between Southington Drive and Pelham Drive is closed while they work on a broken water main. I'm Chris Lively, and I've got your next traffic update coming up right here on AM 1420, The Answer.
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0: And some more results from Michigan. Setting aside the bizarre nature of Abdul El-Sayed's Instagram algorithm feed, which apparently is nothing but pornography. We're going to get into that challenging topic a little bit later in the program. But Abdul El-Sayed has defeated Representative Haley Stevens, who, by the way, also, I just want to point out, because nobody will say it out loud, Haley Stevens is a really flawed candidate, okay? I'm sorry. I said she's weird. I said it on the show before, and then I'll go even further. I'm going to get in trouble for saying it. She looks weird. She does. She looks weird. She's a, what is she, like 41 years old, and she like walks around hunched over, and she's got dark circles under her eyes, and she's got like really odd mannerisms, and she does. As Michigan as her voice is, it's still weird Michigan, okay? I'm from Michigan, too, and I don't talk like that. Only, well, weird people from Michigan talk like that. She was an incredibly flawed candidate, and she still came within a whisker of defeating Abdul El-Sayed. He's a paper tiger. He's supported by the white, liberal, overeducated, and underemployed college grads. And it doesn't go much further than that. For the man who claims that he's the voter and the candidate and the voice of the workers, the blue-collar working class. Well, the blue-collar working class gave him a big middle finger last night. And they went the other direction. Mike Rogers has a huge window, a huge opportunity. I hope he is skilled enough to take advantage of it and make the case, not just that Abdul El-Sayed should absolutely be feared because of his radical ideas and his radical affiliations, but he should also understand that people are frustrated. People do want better solutions, and it's the Republicans who have those solutions. And he needs to present those solutions, not just the platitudes. Actual solutions. We'll see. I have high hopes. Meanwhile, in Virginia, retired Army Major General Bert Misasawa won the Republican nomination. He will go after Mark Warner's fifth term, I think he's running for, after he promised only run to two terms, of course. That will be a fascinating race to watch. Of course, Mark Warner is the favorite going in, but that is a very strong, very attractive candidate. We will introduce him to you on these airwaves, certainly in the next several days. Also, Virginia 1 has suddenly become a huge toss-up race in Virginia. Prosecutor Shannon Taylor will face off against Representative Rob Whitman. Rob Whitman is a long-serving Republican congressman from the Hampton Roads area. I shouldn't have called it a toss-up, but it's definitely a battleground. And Democrats think they have a chance there. I'm not so sure. Meanwhile, ditto in Virginia 2, which is much closer. Former Congresswoman Elaine Luria won, as expected, and will go up against the woman who just defeated her, Jen Kiggins. And meanwhile, in Virginia 5, Tom Perriello won the Democratic nomination and will challenge Representative John McGuire. Now, of course, these challenges are all much more different than the Democrats had hoped when they tried to redistrict the Commonwealth. Meanwhile, some other races to watch and that were very hotly contested, really Virginia 7 and Virginia 10, which are always hotly contested Northern Virginia districts. 7 is currently represented by Eugene Vindman. Yes, one of those twin brother Vindmans. State Senator Tara Durant won a very, very crowded primary and will be going up against Eugene Vindman. And also, ditto, a very crowded primary in Virginia 10. It was Mike Van Meter who ended up winning that nomination and will be running against the incumbent Suhas Subramaniam. Did I pronounce that right? Let's say I did. Missouri, some pretty hotly contested races beyond radio host Chris DeGaulle's triumph in Missouri 6. Cori Bush was trying to win back her district, and we were told that she had a fighting chance to do it. She's, of course, one of the original radical squad members who rose to fame on the lie of the Ferguson race riots. She got defeated in the primaries by Wesley Bell. By the way, she claimed that it was because of AIPAC and the state of Israel. Oh, yeah, she was a trailblazer a couple of years ago when she lost that. She was coming back, and we said that we were told that she was going to have a chance, but she doesn't. She got pounded, and Wesley Bell will continue to be the Democrat nominee there in Missouri 1. What else is of note yesterday? Just doing a quick overview. Oh, a fascinating race in Michigan. a House race where a candidate who had just dropped out in July and put his campaign on hold because he was sure he was going to lose to a Trump-endorsed Republican challenger, he ended up winning handily by about 20 points. That's an odd one. We're going to give you, excuse me, more details throughout the morning of some of these races. Keep it here. More coming up. And Cal Thomas coming up. 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
9: Out in the Parma area, they had been working on a broken water main. That's on Ridge Road between Southington Drive and Pelham Drive. That route is currently closed. The freeways are moving up to speed at this time. Incident and broken down free. The current temperature is 63 degrees. Going to climb all the way up to the upper 80s today, closer to 90. Overnight, a low in the mid-60s. Once again on the high side of 80 tomorrow with mostly sunny skies. That's your weather and traffic. I'm Chris Lively. 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

0: Congratulations again to my brother and our radio brother, Chris DeGaulle, now the Republican nominee for Congress, Missouri 6, winning a hard-fought primary. That's good. Iron sharpens iron, you know what I'm saying? He went through it, and he came out on top, and now he'll be facing off against a Democrat for a pretty heavy red district there in Missouri. So say hello to presumptive Congressman Chris DeGaulle. Very exciting. And no, let's not start this as a trend for talk radio hosts to go into politics. All right. Chris is a one-off. He's a gifted, wonderful, God-loving patriot. And the rest of us will stay right where we belong behind the microphone. I would hate for this to catch on. Good Lord. Joining us right now is a man who should have run for office, but he couldn't take the pay cut over his long storied career as a columnist and political analyst. He is the one, the only, America's sweetheart, Cal Thomas. Good morning, Cal.
1: Good morning to you, Larry. Yes, I would run from office, not for office. Somebody asked me once if I ever thought of running for office. I said, yes, I did. I took two aspirin, lay down for a while. The feeling went away.
0: Yes, exactly. I wish that would happen to more people, actually, but it doesn't. We end up with some...
1: Well, I'd vote for you if you were running. I'll tell you. Yeah, you're the best.
0: I appreciate that. It's not going to happen. So, Cal, I don't know if you stayed up late or if you've seen the news. It looks like Abdul Al-Sayed, most media outlets are now calling it for him, but boy, was it tight. He actually didn't clear 50%. Does this tell you that the radical sort of socialist leaning left is really just a paper tiger? I mean, a win is a win, and he will be on the ticket for the Democrats in a very important, influential swing state, but not nearly the triumph they were hoping for.
1: Well, yes, that's right, Larry. And I think that it's important to note that the two candidates who were running against him combined got far more votes than he did. That's a good sign. That happened in another race as well in Michigan. I was particularly delighted that Wesley Bell, who was from St. Louis's most Democratic district, beat the annoying Cori Bush. I mean, that's just one less of the squad that we have to deal with, although we have the rest of them anyway. We have the Wisconsin thing coming up where the candidate for governor wants to cancel Thanksgiving, proving that she's the turkey that everybody thinks she is. Ba-dum-boom. I think that people are angry at the politicians, and they're right to be so. But to vote for these Democrat socialists is like swatting a fly with a cannon. It's over the top. I mean, if you want people who will cut the debt and who will do what they're supposed to do and stop doing what they're not supposed to do, then do your research, pay attention between elections, and turn out. I mean, this is how Mamdani got in, with something like 4% of the eligible voters in New York who voted him in, and now many of them are sorry they did. You got to pay attention. You do get the leadership you deserve.
0: Cal, well said, Cal. And Republicans should not overlook the anger and the frustration that people are feeling. I remember when Donald Trump continued to win primary after primary after primary, you know, the smart, astute political observers should have noticed that, you know, people really are angry and they really don't want business as usual. They want some new ideas. Now, these new ideas that these radicals are bringing forward, they're not really new. They've been tried in foreign countries all across the planet, and it's ended in death and misery. But Republicans do need to present their ideas. I don't think it's enough anymore. It's like Obamacare. It's like, yeah, we hate Obamacare. Okay, but what's your alternative? You need to spell it out and communicate it to voters.
1: Well, the big problem is the national debt. It's nearly $40 trillion. Most of it is interest now on the debt. Nobody wants to cut anything or even attempt to slow the rate of increase for fear that the Democrats will say that they're trying to starve grandma, keep kids from having lunch in school, and all these other things that they've run up the flagpole for years. The Republicans need to get back to their base ideas. They did have ideas. They won with ideas. Limited government, self-control, turning to government as a last resort instead of a first resource. This envy, greed, and entitlement now that is driving the Democrat Socialists of America is dangerous for the country. You've got people who want to do away with the Senate, want to do away with the Electoral College, want to pack the Supreme Court. I hope that Republicans come out with this in the general election and slam the Democrats, all of them, for not denouncing this kind of stuff. Fox News has done a tremendous series last week interviewing people who used to live under socialism and communism in the old Soviet Soviet Union, China, Venezuela, and Cuba. Those testimonies are fantastic. Basically, they're saying, you Americans don't know what you're asking for. Let me tell you, empty food shelves, no air conditioning, blackouts like going on in Cuba right now, no freedom of religion or freedom of the press, none of that stuff. This is what you're heading for, and people need to listen to this and act accordingly.
0: Well said, Cal Thomas. Let's turn our sights to the Middle East. We had Sebastian Gorka, sort of the terrorism czar for the Trump White House, our old friend and radio host. All these radio hosts getting jobs in government freaks me out. Seb was on yesterday, and he assured our listeners and our viewers that the president is still honed in and focused on our enemy in Iran. He is in it to win it. He is not turning tail and running. He's going to keep the Strait of Hormuz open, and it's going to be toll-free. It's non-negotiable. Does it look to you like the president is fighting this war to win, or is he fighting this war right now to sort of have a stalemate to just get through the election, or none of the above? What do you think?
1: Well, uncertainty is the last thing you need in warfare. Remember, in World War II, Winston Churchill, Franklin Roosevelt, victory is the only objective. Surrender by the Nazis and Japan is the only outcome, the goal. This is what it's going to be. I think a lot of people now, you know, the president started out absolutely correct. Iran cannot be allowed to have a nuclear weapon. Okay, that was the goal. Now it seems to have gone down to just we've got to get the Strait of Hormuz open so we can lower gas prices. We need more help from our Middle East friends, supposedly. Saudi Arabia seems to be playing both sides of the street here. But this is more important than just getting the Strait of Hormuz open. And a lot of people are thinking that the president they voted for, who was going to stop these forever wars, has gotten us deep into one again, not like Afghanistan yet, and certainly not like Vietnam, but certainly some of those principles are in play.
0: Well, I mean, the comparison to World War II, though, the president has said openly, and I don't disagree with him, that the American people don't have the stomach for a long protracted war that would involve an invasion force and maybe even occupation force to topple the regime and get Iran back on. So I don't think he's wrong about that. So it's hard to compare the two because the American people don't have that buy-in. What's the solution? Should he be selling that idea to the American people that to really win this war and defeat this regime once and for all, it's going to take an occupying force?
1: Well, I don't know about that, Larry. I mean, this is why I'm not president, but we're knee deep in the big muddy, as Pete Seeger sang many years ago, and there doesn't seem to be any way out. Iran is playing this game until the November election. They think they can hold out. We're according to reports, running out of munitions, running out of drones, running out of other things. Meanwhile, it appears China and maybe even Russia, but certainly China and North Korea maybe are helping to supply at least some basic drones and other weapons to Iran. So this is bleeding us dry, and no war has really been won without ground troops. I would hate to see that happen. And, you know, the Middle East is a mess. It always has been. I don't know the way out of this, but I do know that a lot of voters are frustrated and they don't like it.
0: They are, and I'm still trying to get a handle on whether they're actually frustrated with the fact that we're engaged in this conflict, or are they engaged with the ramifications and domino effect of the conflict, you know, the increase in gas prices.
1: Domino effect. Oh, don't bring that up. Oh, domino effect. That's really bad.
0: This makes me hungry for pizza, Cal.
1: Yeah. Oh, well, all we are asking is give pizza a chance, right? I think it's look, let me read you what Jerry Baker said in his wonderful column yesterday in the New York Times. That he says that thing you, meaning the president, that thing you insisted would be a great success not only has caused great harm, it's been an indictment of your own judgment and a vindication of everyone who told you not to do it. That's pretty strong. But what if Iran got a nuclear weapon? This is the bottom line. They would use it against Israel. They would put it on ICBMs and send it to New York or Washington. They have said as much over and over again. So we just can't allow them to do it. But what we have now, I don't know if it's working or if it can be said to work at the end of the day.
0: Well, and my fear is that Iran is they're not stupid and they know what our political schedule is. And I am afraid that they could time some sort of counter objective just before the midterm elections. So the president thinks that he's sort of got this sort of stalemate going on here, and they can just, you know, sort of snipe at each other across the strait until after the election, and then he can go back to full-scale military strikes. He should be aware that Iran knows the schedule, too, and they could actually upend the political environment here domestically with terror attacks or something bigger on their own. That's a grave concern, I think.
1: That's exactly what happened in Vietnam. You'll recall that Lyndon Johnson said, if I've lost Walter Cronkite, I've lost the war. Yeah. After Cronkite and other reporters were showing that some of the things being said about by American generals about how well we were doing there were in fact not true. That's what the mullahs in Afghanistan thought. They used Vietnam as an example. America doesn't have the staying power, the strength, or the will for protracted long wars. And they were right about that. So part of it is our own impatience, and our enemies use that against us.
0: Cal, you have now in this interview segment that I treasure every week at this time, Wednesdays at 6:30, you have now suggested that I not only remember the Vietnam War, but also World War II. And I just, you always preface it with, well, you'll remember in World War II. Cal, I don't remember either of those things.
1: Well, Larry, this is what history books are for. And unfortunately, in our once great universities, nobody's studying those things anymore, or capitalism. It's all left-wing socialism and envy, greed, and entitlement.
0: Don't get me wrong. I have read about them. I have studied them. I have learned about them. I do not remember them.
1: Well, that's all. Well, I don't remember World War II either. I mean, what I remember about is what my parents told me. So
0: there you
1: Vietnam
0: go.
1: Is another issue. I was in the Army during Vietnam. I was fighting communists at Broadway and 57th in New York with Armed Forces Radio.
0: There you go. A patriot to the end. Cal Thomas, always great to talk with you.
1: Thanks,
0: touch base again next week. There's Cal. There is only one Cal Thomas, and we are lucky to have him. By the way, you should check out Cal's columns. He continues to crank out great, great analysis on a regular basis. I think he does two a week syndicated, and you can pick him up anywhere you like your best conservative syndicated columns. I would suggest townhall.com, where we syndicate them, as well as the Washington Times, which I think is the paper of origin for his syndicated columns. All right. Coming up, we have some incredible footage. Nick Shirley, the independent journalist who utilizes YouTube and social media, various platforms to go and expose stories that mainstream journalists don't cover, like the Medicare and child care fraud in Minnesota and California and other states. Well, when he saw that migrant invasion of Muslim Arabs from North Africa coming into Spain, he hopped on a plane, grabbed his camera and a microphone, and he covered it on the ground. And the footage he got back, it's breathtaking. You'll see it next.
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4: Looks like we get to cap off the 6 o'clock hour, incident and broken down free. Traffic is still light and the freeways are moving up to speed. I'm Chris Lively and I've got your next traffic update coming up right here.
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0: Larry O'Connor, it's O'Connor and Company, waking you up every morning the right way on the Salem Radio Network. And yes, we are in the Relief Factor studio. By the way, I just want to quickly correct the record here, and I hate doing this to my buddy Cal Thomas, but I'm sorry, Francesca Hong, the presumptive Democrat nominee for governor in Wisconsin, he said that she hates Thanksgiving, wants to end Thanksgiving. I just need a full disclosure and give you a fact check here. It's not just Thanksgiving. She also said on social media, I don't enjoy fireworks. That was on the 4th of July. She said, I miss working in a restaurant every day except on Valentine's Day. So she hates Valentine's Day as well. She also said, a bro who was working on our computer remotely changed the background theme to snow and Christmas trees. I feel attacked. She hates Christmas as well. And, of course, the famous cancel Thanksgiving. So it's not just Thanksgiving. She hates every American holiday and Christian holiday, for that matter. Good for her. Good for Wisconsin. When many of us saw the images of the migrants invading the Spanish enclave of Cueto, coming through the gates of Morocco, 40, 50,000 of them, we saw it for what it was, which was an unarmed invasion. But most of our friends on the left saw it as beautiful, as the fulfillment of American immigration policy as it should be, you know, because they think that the beginning, middle, and end of American immigration policy is that poem contest winner who got a plaque on the base of the Statue of Liberty. You know, but if you look at those images, give us your tired, your poor, your huddled masses yearning to be free. Those weren't tired, poor, huddled masses yearning to be free. Those were fighting age men who left their huddled masses yearning to be free, their wives and their children back home as they charged through the barricades. to do Lord knows what. Nick Shirley, independent journalist, grabbed his camera, his microphone, got on the first plane to Spain, and he reported on the ground. Then he came back to Laura Ingraham yesterday and delivered a summary of his report to the Fox News audience. Here, we'll start with clip five as we begin this summary.
15: What happened after you were chased? Where exactly were you? Were there police or anyone there to help you?
16: Yeah, we ran down to the bottom of the hill because we were kind of on the top of the hill at that point when we were getting chased. And then we saw a guy reach for his knife and he said he was going to stab both of us. So we obviously ran as far as we could. And then we got to a spot and it was funny. Our car was parked like right next to where the guy was, where he threatened to stab us. So we had to get in a police car and then have them drop us off. So we didn't get stabbed or the guy didn't come after us again.
15: Well, there goes your camera. That's okay. Were you, was that a Moroccan? I mean, who was that guy? Were these migrants that were still hanging around, or who were these people?
16: Yeah, it was a group of people that were still hanging around. Some of the Moroccans that haven't gone back yet. There's still thousands of people on this. It's basically like a little island because it's just this part of Spain that's just all by itself on the African continent. So,
15: they think it's theirs.
16: That's what happened.
15: Yeah, they think it's theirs.
16: Yeah,
15: right?
16: But it's...
15: And there's a lot, look at how close it is, but it's never been theirs.
0: Yeah, it's never been there, and they know full well that it's Spain. That's the point. They want to go into Spain, and then they want to make it to the mainland, and they want to go into the rest of Europe. And yes, Nick Shirley, independent journalist, was chased down by one of these people with a knife, but that coverage isn't seen other places. And he won't win a Pulitzer. He won't win. No, the Pulitzers will go to the D.C. journalists who are hunting down something to do with the reflecting pool here in an air-conditioned studio in D.C., and they call themselves the defenders of the First Amendment and getting information to the people. All right, Nick Shirley, a little bit more. He noticed what we noticed, that these are all military-aged men, no wives, no children, no women to speak of, hardly huddled masses yearning to be free. They're not looking for a better life. They're looking for something else. Here's clip six, Nick Shirley.
17: Once again,

0: no job, no money inside of your country. Why would you leave your wife there? And it's very interesting to think that all these men, they're all 21 to 28 years old, and they're all coming here, like literally in the truckloads, like truckloads of men just got dropped off at the border. The Moroccan government let them through, and then the Spain government literally opened up the gate.
1: That's right.
0: For them.
1: That's right. And this is the policy that the left would love here in America. We've seen it because when they're in power, this is what they do here in America. He then was on with Benny Johnson, a little bit of this one here about, again, the demographic of these men exclusively coming across. What's this really about? Go ahead.
2: How are they different? How are the modern migrants different than, let's say, an immigrant from Europe in the 1800s?
0: Well, I mean, if you just look at it, they don't go and they don't assimilate with the people who are already there. They don't go and learn their language. It's interesting when you go to these countries, they're all in like groups. It's not like the British are assimilating and speaking with the Muslims. It's the Muslims in their own part of town and the British are on the other side. There's no assimilation in any means. Like, I feel like there's a reason why these countries became so great, and that's because everyone worked together. And now there's like different teams working against each other inside these countries. And that's where you see the conflict.
1: I would also add to that that a big difference here with 19th century immigration from Europe and America is that we were a country founded on a Judeo-Christian heritage and tradition. And the immigrants who were coming in were coming from Italy and Ireland and Germany and France and countries who shared that tradition. 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
8: Breaking news this hour from Town Hall. I'm Rich Thomason. It seems the polls, the pundits, and much of the media missed the mark. They had predicted a big win for leftist Abdul El-Sayed in Michigan's Democratic U.S. Senate primary. Instead, he leads establishment candidate Congresswoman Haley Stevens by less than 2 points in a razor-close contest. Mike Rogers, the Republican nominee for U.S. Senate in Michigan. Elsewhere, former Salem talker Chris DeGaulle has won the Republican congressional primary in Missouri's solidly blue 6th congressional district. And President Trump says it's clear the Democrat Party is in disarray.
9: They've got a party. It's a mess. I think it's a mess. I think they should form another party, the Communists of America Party. This

0: Mr. Trump says a deal on the Strait of Hormuz could come as early as today or perhaps tomorrow.
1: A lot of progress has been made. What? And they called me and they said, please, let's talk. They want to talk. The funny thing is they never mention that. They always say, we're not talking.
0: A man who was arrested at the president's L.A. area golf course has pleaded not guilty to all charges.
2: The Los Angeles County Sheriff's Department says 38-year-old Janine John Taylor was taking photos and video and had a 16-round magazine with ammunition in his pocket. Authorities recovered a loaded pistol in his car. Taylor was arrested Sunday after appearing to monitor security preparations at Trump National Golf Course 2 days before the president's fundraiser there. Investigators searched Taylor's home in Downey, California, and found several firearms, magazines and ammunition, body armor, and a notebook that contains what authorities describe as concerning statements. I'm Mike Hempen.
0: The latest Russian missile attack on Ukraine's left at least 17 people dead. On Wall Street, Dow futures up 195 points. NASDAQ futures down 18 points. More on these stories at townhall.com.
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0: Seoul is under South Korea's most severe heat warning ever. High heat and excessive humidity are making conditions miserable and dangerous.
5: It's hard to overstate just how unusual this is. It's almost surreal for someone in South Korea to see the numbers 40 when they look at forecasts. But that has been the temperature in the southern region for the past week. The southern city of Yangsan had reached a high temperature of 42.5 degrees Celsius, which is the highest ever on the record since South Korea has started modern record keeping. The capital, Seoul City, for the first time is having its severe heat warning. This is the highest heat warning in South Korea's system. This is when the temperature hovers above 35 degrees Celsius for at least 2 days. It feels like 38 degrees Celsius here.
0: The BBC's Jay Kwong, among 38 people who died in connection with the earthquake in Japan, a woman who developed heat stroke while taking shelter in a car. News and analysis, townhall.com. Jalapenos are off the menu at Chipotle Mexican Grill.
6: Jalapenos could potentially be tied to a salmonella outbreak. The Minnesota Department of Health confirmed an outbreak there is tied to several Mexican-style quick-service restaurants, and jalapenos are the suspected source. Officials identified 110 cases in Minnesota, with Chipotle involved in most. Chipotle says it pulled the jalapenos out of an abundance of caution and replaced them with products from a different grower in all locations. Symptoms of salmonella poisoning include diarrhea, fever, severe vomiting, dehydration, and stomach cramps. But infections can be more severe in young children, older adults, and people with weakened immune systems. I'm Ed Donahue.
0: SpaceX reports a smaller loss, $541 million, and Wall Street expected, along with a surge in revenue, in its first quarterly report as a publicly traded company. More on these stories, townhall.com.
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8: We open up the 7 o'clock hour on good terms. The freeways are moving up to speed. Just a reminder that Ridge Road between Southington Drive and Pelham Drive is closed while they work on a broken water main. The current temperature is 64 degrees, getting up to about 88 today. Probably going to feel a little bit more like 90. An overnight low in the mid-60s. 86 projected for tomorrow with sunny skies. That's your weather and traffic. I'm Chris Lively. 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
13: A very good Wednesday morning from this, the nation's capital, Washington, D.C., the city where all these primaries are sort of spending all this time, energy, money, and effort to decide who gets the privilege of coming here to work. And here I get to do it every single day, right here in the Relief Factor studios on our flagship station, WMAL. But all across the O'Connor and Company network, bolstered by the Salem Radio Network, and this network, of course, for several years, was the home to one Chris DeGaulle, my best friend, best man at my wedding. I've known him for almost two decades now, Chris DeGaulle, who hung up the microphone. Can you hang up a microphone? Stepped away from this microphone to run for Congress and last night emerged victorious in a hotly contested primary for the Republican Party in the 6th Congressional District of Missouri. He is now your man, Missouri 6, going into the general election in a district that's heavily favored for Republicans. So we're excited for our buddy, our brother, Chris DeGaulle. Congratulations, Chris, for winning that primary. And now onward to the general, and we look forward to you being sworn in. And I'm just excited that I'm going to have a congressman in my back pocket. That's what this is really all about. I want to be able to pick up the phone and, hey, congressman, you know, to do something for me. I mean, he won't. Never has. That's just the kind of friend he's been, actually. Anyway, moving on, coming up in the next hour, Byron York will give us his analysis of yesterday's primaries and how the general is shaping up 90 days from now. And then, of course, we'll speak with the administrator of the Small Business Administration, Kelly Loeffler. Big fan of hers here on the program. That's coming up. Right now, we've been tracking this special session in Annapolis, Maryland. It is an oddity. It's very rare for the General Assembly in the state of Maryland to come in for a special session outside of their regular 90-day window, first 3 months of the year. Here it is, the height of tourist season. It's Plebe Parents Weekend for the Naval Academy this weekend. It's insanity. But Governor Westmore demanded that lawmakers come back in for one purpose and one purpose only, and that is to gerrymander the state and remove the last single remaining congressional district represented by Republicans in this state that borders the nation's capital. You would think that you would want at least one person from the opposing party to be able to win some things and have some influence for the state of Maryland, but nope, Westmore has bigger plans for himself, not for the people of Maryland. For himself. To give us an update on where this conversation's going, because it affects the rest of this nation as well, it's Maryland Delegate Matt Morgan. Thanks for joining us, Delegate Morgan, out of St. Mary's County. How's it going so far?
14: So we wrapped up the special session yesterday. We sine-died Tuesday night about 6:30, 7 o'clock. And they moved that bill through the Senate, and then now bring on the lawsuit. What that bill does is set up a double standard. We've had compact, continuous, and respected natural boundaries as a requirement for legislative districts, both the state and congressional, for over a century in the state of Maryland. And they're setting it up with some ballot language that says, hey, you know what, it only applies to the state legislative districts. Therefore, the congressional districts, we can gerrymander the hell out of them even more than they already are. I said earlier that Maryland's facing a constitutional crisis. The Constitution is not allowing Democrats to rig the game, and therefore they're going to rewrite the Constitution.
13: Yeah, and this specifically will affect Andy Harris, the first congressional district, because the way to gerrymander it in such a way to make it a Democrat district, you have to basically hop across the Chesapeake Bay, which ain't so easy, by the way, even for people who choose to do that for their commute. They generally work from home. So, but when you say bring on the lawsuits, I mean, this is a referendum for the people to decide whether they amend the Constitution. If the people do decide, what kind of lawsuit could step in the way of that?
14: So we think there's a big lawsuit to have, and we're going to probably file one today, tomorrow at the latest. Democrats, much like in Virginia, just didn't follow the rules because they don't believe the law. They don't believe that they have to follow the law. Matter of fact, they made the comment on the floor that we write the rules, we don't have to follow the law, which is absurd. Any constitutional amendment in Maryland by state law has to be submitted by July 1st. We're a month, over a month and a few days past that deadline. There's considerable due process concerns with what they did. There's no language. The language that's in the bill is not certified by the Secretary of State. People haven't given their public opinion on it at all because no one's seen it. And the slimiest thing that they did during this, Larry, was they submitted that bill. That bill came out last Wednesday. They allowed 24 hours for people to testify on it. There was 123 people against the bill. 21 for the bill, and that included the bill sponsors. So it was a lot more people against it than for it. And the slimiest thing that happened was about 30 minutes before the hearing, they put a major amendment on that bill that says notwithstanding any other it was a notwithstanding clause in there, any other law. And what that did was they're hoping that exempts them from all these other requirements that they had to put for due process for people to be able to read this referendum.
13: Wow.
14: And it's like, well,
13: it really is a redux of Virginia. It's very similar. There is a right way to put out a referendum that the people can choose to approve through their representatives and then vote on statewide. And there's a wrong way to do it. And once again, they've done the wrong way because they just want to jam this through.
14: Well, and look, you know, referendum's a little bit hard to understand. It's a little bit of a parliamentary procedures. But follow me on this logic, Larry. The General Assembly passed this, went through the House and the Senate. A referendum's not signed by the governor, so it's not law. So it doesn't get enacted until after the election results are counted,
13: right?
14: Which would be and certified, which would be about mid-November of this year. How's that trump a law that's currently in place?
13: Doesn't. It's not a law.
14: Right. This is why constitutional amendments have to stand on their own. It violated our single subject rule, point blank. It's trying to trump our law that has constitutional protections right now. And look, the only reason they're doing this is a response of the Louisiana versus Calais decision.
13: Right.
14: This is completely motivated by that. There's this bizarre perversion that exists in the Democratic Party where they keep saying that the Calais decision dismantled the Voting Rights Act, which is not true.
13: Right.
14: The Calais decision upheld the Voting Rights Act and says that you cannot draw districts predominantly on race,
13: right?
14: Which is what our country stands for.
13: It restored the original meaning of the Voting Rights Act, where you couldn't actually employ racist motivations when drawing congressional districts. It got heated, by the way. I want people to hear exactly what happened. Here's clip 12, just a small portion of the debate there in Annapolis, which is usually a rather civil atmosphere, considering Democrats dominate you. Here, take a listen. Clip 12, please.
15: Bobby, Sergeant-at-Arms, will you please raise your hand? And I'm going to call on him, and he's going to go to you, and you're going to leave the chamber, okay? Plain and simple, we're going to be respectful, okay? That's what we're going to do. And I give you my word that we will have the debate. And like I did before, I'm going to allow the debate because that's just how I am. It's how I ran ACO. It's just how I am, period.
16: Thank you. I appreciate you lecturing us on respect. The very fact that we're here, Madam Speaker, is a real sign of disrespect for an entire region of our state. So I can't guarantee that we may or may not have respect over the next 3 days. And this is deeply personal. You know, we're putting national politics ahead of Marylanders.
13: By the way, they also limited your debate to only 2 hours on something that's pretty critical, disenfranchising and removing congressional representation for an entire region of the state, the entire eastern Delmarva Peninsula portion of Maryland. Did anybody get escorted out? Did they really threaten you with police activity and the sergeant at arms if you dared to object to the way the debate was going?
14: They did threaten us. No one did get injected. We didn't have a situation where it was unruly, like you saw Democrats in Tennessee that actually lit a fire in their state house chamber and came through with bullhorns. There was none of that. And really, that's just not our style. But to that token, the whole session was limited originally from the scope that dealt with race in Wes Moore's executive order that he put out for public consumption, and was limiting the session to only topics that dealt with congressional redistricting. Well, the first bill that comes up that they allow in has to deal with state employees and collective bargaining, which has nothing to do with congressional redistricting. So they violate their rules. We try to put an amendment on there to limit data centers, and they shot it down under the single subject rule. The next bill that comes up is the redistricting bill that we're talking about here. And they said, well, with that late filed amendment, this clearly violates the single subject rule. 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
13: Single subject rule only applies to their single subject, Matt Morgan. 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We'll see where that goes. Wes Moore wants to be on a national ticket, and the only way he can do it is to rob Republicans from representation in his own state. Amazing.
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8: It's been a quiet morning so far, but we do have a disabled vehicle sitting on the right shoulder for any westbound at West 130th Street. Just use caution getting by. I'm Chris Lively, and I've got your next traffic update coming up right here on AM 1420, The Answer.
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13: Hey, coming up, let's have a conversation. 855-784-4255. How confident are you that Republicans are going to be able to pull out these midterm elections and keep the majority in the Senate and the House, especially in light of yesterday's results in Michigan? Now, Democrats have to spend a lot of money defending one of their seats in the Senate. Say what you will, it's going to be very close. Mike Rogers has a very real chance to steal that one and make it a Republican seat. That makes it that much harder for Democrats to make the majority in the Senate. And then, of course, there's the House, where redistricting has made it so that it's very challenging. Not impossible, it's certainly very challenging for Democrats to steal the gavel. Are they going to be able to eke it out? And if they do, they're going to have to make the case to all of these voters who were so frustrated and so disaffected that they think the only solution is socialism and Marxism. Republicans should not look past this. They shouldn't just run and say, oh, they're Marxists, vote for me. No, they need to show that they've got better ideas. And I'd love to hear you give them some advice and tell them what they should be saying. What should they be talking about and how should they be saying it? 855-784-4255. What's your confidence level now for the midterm elections, a midterm that should be the Democrats to lose? And they're doing all the right things for Republicans right now. All they had to do was nominate, you know, non-lunatics. And yet, here we are. 855-784-4255. Your voice will be heard next year on O'Connor and Company. Yesterday, the president was in Los Angeles, California, Southern California, to be exact. They just sort of say Los Angeles when they mean Southern California, because he went to the Trump National Golf Course, which I believe is in Rancho Palos Verdes on the peninsula there just off of San Pedro. He had some fundraisers. He had some meetings while he was at the golf course. The Secret Service apprehended a suspect. We're told it's a man, but their name is Janine John Tail, 38-year-old. That probably deserves some more investigation. Do we think that there's some maybe pharmaceutical enhancements going on there that may have affected their brain? Anyway, Janine John Tail, pronouns unknown, was arrested at Trump National Golf Course after allegedly monitoring security preparations ahead of President Trump's visit. The Secret Service has a good eye for this. They can tell when people are sort of casing the joint and watching meticulously the way the Secret Service and other security personnel that integrate either local law enforcement or private security integrate with Secret Service and their procedures. And so when they were monitoring this guy and they dragged him over and cuffed him, not only did they find that he was acting suspiciously, but they also noticed that he had an AR-style rifle. He had body armor. He had high-capacity magazines. He had ammo and notebooks containing what they're calling concerning statements that were located at his home. Can I just tell you that although in some parts of the country, a dude hanging out near a golf course or just sort of going through everyday life with body armor, high capacity magazines and an AR style rifle might be, you know, not necessarily suspicious. You never know. He could be just out doing target practice or exercising his Second Amendment rights. I can tell you as a Californian, and most specifically as someone who is pretty familiar with the Rancho Palos Verdes South Bay area, that ain't normal. That ain't your typical California dude. This ain't 29 Palms. This isn't down near Vista, California, outside of Camp Pendleton. This is yet another individual who was looking for a window, an opportunity, a possibility to assassinate Donald Trump. And it got nary a mention on cable news last night. It's barely mentioned in America's major newspapers because either they've just grown accustomed to it and they think it's not newsworthy, or worse, they just sort of shrug and wait for the next opportunity. But if you look at it, you had Butler, you had Palm Beach Golf Course, you had the off-duty cop in September of 25, you had Mar-a-Lago. This happened down at Mar-a-Lago. You had the White House Correspondents Association dinner. You had an incident at the White House a couple of months ago. You had the incident and the planned attack on Freedom 250 UFC match. And now you've got this. When will the left's assassination prep, unhinged rhetoric against Donald Trump and Republican voters end? The person was charged with manufacturing, importing, keeping for sale, giving or receiving a large capacity magazine. That's a California code violation. Carrying a concealed firearm in a vehicle, possession of a short-barreled rifle or shotgun, second-degree robbery in connection with the 2025 robbery. He entered a non-guilty plea and bail was set at $250,000. We'll keep you updated as that story develops, obviously. Unbelievable. I'm going to tell you about our friends at Relief Factor. 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
2: This is a Bloomberg Money Minute. Disney is proving the magic is back, the entertainment giant posting a stronger-than-expected quarter powered by a rebound in streaming profits and solid demand at its theme parks. Disney Plus helped drive a 64% jump in profits at its entertainment business. However, it was a mixed quarter at the box office, with The Devil Wears Prada 2 and Toy Story 5 being blowout successes, while Star Wars, The Mandalorian, and Grogu underperformed. Meantime, the company says Walt Disney World in Orlando had a standout quarter. The prospect of an interim deal focused on the Strait of Hormuz is gaining traction. A short-term pact could help normalize commercial shipping in the key waterway. Stock futures are on the rise. And mortgage rates are at the highest level in a year. According to the Mortgage Bankers Association, the rate on a 30-year home loan is at 6.81%. Rates fell to their lowest level since 2022 toward the end of February, but have since trended higher. Courtney Donahoe, Bloomberg Radio.
0: Weather and traffic, we've got the answer.
8: Watch for a disabled vehicle on your right shoulder, 77 southbound between Pleasant Valley Road and Wallings Road. A similar story on 480 westbound at West 130th. The current temperature is 66 degrees, getting up to the high 80s today, closer to 90. A high of 86 tomorrow with sunny skies. That's your weather and traffic. I'm Chris Lively. 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
5: And what doth the Lord require of thee but to do justly, to love mercy, to walk humbly with thy God? A judge in Medina County has dealt corruptly. The prosecutors in Medina County have done wickedly. They have done unjustly. Be instructed, ye judges of the earth. One day you will stand before the judge. Every mouth shall be stopped, and the books shall be opened. In 1775, John Adams risked his reputation representing Public Enemy in the Boston Massacre trial. John believed in the New World, all men deserve justice, and we do too. I'm Jeff Toring, pastor of Liberty Valley Church, and we are one of his footmen. Come, join us.
27: 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Mike Gallagher, Scott Jennings, Larry O'Connor, Jennifer Horn. 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

0: This is O'Connor and Company. It's the Relief Factor Studios. I know that a lot of our listeners on our flagship WMAL are waking up to the news of the Republican primaries yesterday in Virginia and your nominees in the Commonwealth. And listen, we've had high hopes in the past in Virginia, but oftentimes, sadly, lately, they've been dashed. I'm hoping that we've got some great candidates. I'm hoping that we can make a difference, especially in Virginia 7, which is Prince William County and part of Fairfax County. Virginia 10, which is Loudoun County, which always seems hotly contested, always seems close, both 10 and 7, and then always ends up, at least in recent years, going the Democrats' way. And then, of course, against Mark Warner, the incumbent Democrat senator, you've got a retired Army Major General Bert Mizisawa, who seems like a stellar candidate, but it's certainly an uphill fight with a very well-funded and very established Mark Warner. Are you feeling hopeful? Do you feel like the Republican Party has been able to represent you properly at the party level in Virginia? And what about my friends in Michigan, my old home state, the state of my birth? Do you feel like Mike Rogers has the chance here against a severely weakened Abdul al-Sayed, who came out of a very contentious, volatile, some would say even racially or anti-Semitically tinged primary? He barely eked out a single-digit victory there, where they were saying he'd win by 10 or more, and he'd become the most electable radical you've ever seen. Now he's going to be facing off in the general in a state that is very purple, that is a toss-up state. And generally speaking, a toss-up state is not going to go for a guy like Abdul al-Sayed. If you're in Michigan, I'd love to hear from you as to whether you think that Republicans are poised right now to pull out a miracle this November. And it would be a miracle to keep the majorities in both the House and the Senate, given historical trends and given the current popularity of the president and his policies. Where are you confidence-wise right now on these elections? And how would you advise these Republican candidates? If you could help write the campaign strategy for Mike Rogers, what should he emphasize? 855-784-4255. Give us a call here in the Relief Factor Studios. We'd love to hear from you. 855-784-4255. Let's go to Detroit, Michigan. Like I said, city of my booth, my birth. Go blue. Go Tigers. Go Lions. Tom in Detroit. Tom, listening on AM 1400, thank you. You tell me. I said go blue. Do you think Michigan might go red this November?
1: There's definitely a possibility, and we're very, very hopeful. As far as recommending to the Republicans what they should do, I was shocked when al-Sayed is bringing back the New Green Deal rhetoric, and he's very much wanting to get that brought back forward, probably for all the scam that it is.
0: Yeah.
1: So if I were Mike Rogers or any Republican campaign, I would get that soundbite, which is out there, and let people know if they're upset about $4 a gallon gasoline now. We know when the Biden administration was talking about New Green Deal that gas would get up to between $6 and $8 a gallon, even more in California. So I that's the one thing I would do, because, as you know, the gas prices raise the cost of everything else. And with Republicans, the gas prices are definitely coming down and are projected to. If al-Sayed and Benson get in here at Michigan, you're going to see Michigan state taxes for gasoline go up, along with national taxes, it looks like, on gasoline. So yeah, That's what I would recommend they look at.
0: Well, I think that's very astute. And also, by the way, you gave all the reasons why the Green New Deal would be crippling to our economy, and most specifically with regard to gas prices, energy prices, and how it affects everything. But that really resonates in a place like Michigan, where last I checked, automobiles and the internal combustion engine are kind of important, not only to the economy, but to the culture in that state.
1: Absolutely. And I can say I work in the automotive industry, but I won't say for who.
0: Sure.
1: But had the Trump administration not come in, there would be no automotive jobs here in Michigan. Everything was headed below the border and overseas. And because of the tariffs and everything else, that's the only reason you're seeing the investment. You got Toyota building another plant in Texas. You've got all kinds of plants getting built here, which means jobs. And for every job in an assembly plant, It's estimated 14 to 18 additional jobs in the plant and or community that that plant resides in. So that's huge, and I just hope people understand we can't shut the U.S. down under this globalist thinking and new Green Deal. We got to be America first, you know, Michigan first for us here in Michigan, and really open our eyes up to socialism and its pitfalls.
0: Well, listen, Tom, I like what you said, and I like the fact that you want Mike Rogers, and for that matter, every Republican running in this general midterm election, to be very specific about the policies in question here. You know, Abdullah Sayed is saying, you know, money out of politics, money in your pocket, and Medicare for all. It's the little tagline. And boy, does it sound great. Now, everything he says sounds great. The problem is how he intends to do all those things. When he says money in your pocket, I'm sorry, where's that money coming from? Who are you taking it from exactly? And who are you to decide whose money you take from whose pocket and then put in whose pocket? And exactly how do you put that money in our pocket? They're never challenged about those things, and their slogans end up, frankly, enticing people who don't really get it, people who don't recognize how dangerous these ideas are.
1: And you brought up another good point. With Medicare for all and the socialism style healthcare, what people aren't thinking is they're thinking that everything they have today will just be free. But that's not the way it works. Just ask anybody from Canada.
0: Yeah.
1: With the socialistic healthcare, your doctors tell you where you need to go to see them. So if you're in Detroit and they're trying to balance out doctor workloads under a government model, they could send you to Ann Arbor, they could send you to Toledo, they could send you anywhere for care because it's on you. And if you don't mind waiting 8 or 10 months to see a doctor, well, then socialism is okay. But if you want to be able to see your doctor and you want a doctor locally, the socialistic model for medicine just doesn't work, and that's proven over and over again.
0: Tom, being from Detroit, Mike Rogers should be able to make that case in Michigan better than anyone, because right now, if you're a Canadian and you've got their beautiful Medicare for all style socialized medicine and you need an MRI and they've got you scheduled out a year from now, you're heading to Detroit on the Ambassador Bridge or the Gordie Howe Bridge. You're getting your MRI in America. People aren't heading to Windsor for their health care from Detroit. They're not going across the Detroit River over into Canada for superior health care. It's going the opposite way. And that argument needs to be made. And it needs to be made robustly. You can't just wave this away and just say, oh, they're socialists, they're Marxists. No, no, no. You need to be specific. And God, and Tom in Detroit, listening on AM 1400. Thank you so much for calling in here. Tell the Wolverine State I said hi. I can't emphasize this enough. Republicans need to take this threat seriously. They can't just think that they can, you know, drum up images of Joseph McCarthy and Alger Hiss and win the day with anti-communist rhetoric. I agree with them. You should be worried about the communist threat. You should be worried about this rhetoric. You should be worried about what their designs are. But you should be most worried about the fact that they're winning elections. They're winning elections by putting up very, very skilled, polished, and talented candidates. Abdullah Sayed is a talented guy. There's a definition for a talented candidate. You know who else is a talented candidate? Barack Obama. You know who else is a talented candidate? Bill Clinton. They're a talented candidate because they can lie to you, looking you straight in the eyes, and seem sincere. They'll even lie to you with a smile on your face and sell you a horrible idea and make you seem like you want it. Make it seem like you actually think it's a good idea, even though in your heart you know it won't work. And they're also very skilled at preying on people's fears and their concerns. They recognize the fact that people do feel ungrounded right now. They feel like the system is rigged against them. I know that people feel that way because that's why we voted for Trump in the first place. And dang it, the Republicans in the House, and specifically the Republicans in the Senate, haven't done anything to help Trump change as much as we wanted him to change. And so the assumption is, oh, well, it's still broken and Trump's part of the problem. The Republicans are part of the problem. And it's true, there are a handful of Republicans in the Senate who are, in fact, part of the problem. A lot of them chose not to run for re-election this time around, or they lost their primaries. But we cannot overlook the fact that voters actually are feeling these things. They are desperate. They do want change. We wanted change, too. But the bureaucrats and the Russian collusion hoaxers, and now all of the left-wing judges who are trying to stand in the way of everything Trump's trying to do to bring the change that we asked for, the mobs in the street trying to stop ICE from bringing the change that we wanted in the form of deportations of illegal immigrant criminals, that's keeping us from getting the change we want. People want change. Republican politicians need to understand that and address it. They just need to give them a better solution for that change than the Marxist slogans they're getting right now from these very skilled candidates. Joe, in Richmond, Virginia, where you had a big primary yesterday, you're listening on WMAL, and I appreciate it. Joe, talk to us. You're on O'Connor and Company. Hey, Joe. Joe in Richmond, line three.
2: Hello.
0: Hi, Joe. You're on.
2: Yes, sir. Hey, you just kind of made my point for me with what you were just talking about. But let me throw one other thing in there. You know, you were talking about left-wing judges and all that. I haven't seen the Republican Party going after these judges, or even the Republican judges that don't have the kahunas to throw the book at these, like the Fannie Willis and the Nathan Wades and Jack Smith. I'd like to know how Jack Smith got access to all this information. I mean, does he just walk around D.C., going in government buildings and just saying, hey, I want this, I want that, and people just acquiesce to it? How's that happen?
0: Well, there have been judges who signed off on a lot of warrants, and they are referring Jack Smith, I believe, for some violations. And Judge Bozeman, I think, is the one that signed off on a lot of those warrants. He should be investigated. And yesterday we did report on one judge in particular that is now being referred for impeachment, or the impeachment proceedings are going in the House. This is a judge who stood in the way of the Supreme Court decision allowing President Trump to remove temporary protective status. The president went ahead and did that after the Supreme Court decision for Haitians and Syrian illegal immigrants who were here under that TPS. A judge tried to stand in the way, and now the House is moving for impeachment proceedings. We'll see how that goes. But, Joe, you're right. It's a slow roll, and it needs to be accelerated. And Chief Justice John Roberts can and should be part of that conversation, too. Joe, thanks for the call. We'd love to hear more from you, 855-784-4255, as we reflect on yesterday's primary results and also the way forward for Republicans for a miraculous victory this November, 855-784-4255. 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
3: Debris has been reported in the area on 77 southbound between Pleasant Valley Road and Wallings Road. Meanwhile, that disabled vehicle on 480 West at West 130th Street has been cleared. I'm Chris Lively, and I've got your next traffic update coming up right here on AM 1420, The Answer.
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0: One last word from Michigan here. This one from John James. John James, congressman from Michigan, just won the nomination for the Republicans to be governor. Quickly, this is the audio of him leaving the stage last night.
15: All right, just got off stage, just won the nomination. So excited for your love, your trust, your support, and your prayers. Now the real work starts. We have 90 days to fight for this state. We have 90 days to defeat socialism. We cannot be patriots from our patio. We need to make our voice heard. We need to do the right thing. Stand up. November 3rd is the date. We're going to push back, and we're going to save our republic and save our state. Thank you so much for your support. We're going to get it done. Let's fly.
0: Let's fly. Former Apache helicopter pilot there for the Army, John James. He's run statewide for the U.S. Senate and fallen short before, and now he's running for governor. He was endorsed by President Trump. He defeated soundly a pretty crowded field, and he's a good candidate. He's an attractive guy. He's also African-American, and that could help Mike Rogers with the African-American community in Michigan, who people don't talk about it, but there is definitely some animosity between that community, a long, very influential, powerful community in Wayne County, Michigan, outside of Detroit and in Detroit for that matter, and the Arab American community, also in Wayne County, in Dearborn, Hackensack, Macomb County area, Oakland County areas. That's Abdul El Said's base of support. He's been preying on a lot of racial identity politics. The black leaders in Michigan actually supported Haley Stevens against him. Will they stay in the party? Will they sit it out? Or will they be attracted to John James? And will that help Mike Rogers? This is an incredible race to watch in Michigan, and we'll continue to watch it right up through Election Day. Joining us right now is another important race for us here in the nation's capital. It's the 10th Congressional District of Virginia, which had been long held by Republicans for quite some time until recent years, where Democrats, partly because of animosity against Donald Trump in the Tony suburbs of Washington, D.C., partly because of demographic shifts in Loudoun County that we have talked about through the school board fights and all of the other aspects of what's going on in Loudoun. Well, this race is always one to watch. It always is quite expensive. And now we have our Republican candidate from yesterday's primary, Dave Beckwith, joining us. Congratulations, Mr. Beckwith, on winning that nomination for Virginia 10. Are you ready?
16: I am ready, Larry. Thank you very much for having me on. We've been focused on November 3rd the whole way. We knew we had to win the primary. But this district has been ill-served by the current incumbent, and we plan to retire him after just one term in office.
0: Yeah, Suha Subramaniam is a freshman, and he has been a bit of a non-entity from my perspective. Where is he most vulnerable, and what message do you bring to the voters there in Virginia 10?
16: I think where he's most vulnerable is that he has not represented the district. He's represented his party. He's been a party line voter. He voted to shut the government down well over 10 times. I was down at the Pentagon as a federal civilian, and I lived through his 42-day shutdown that he kept voting for and voting for as we lost two paychecks, as people who worked for me had to take loans. He has failed to represent the district. I cannot fathom a congressman who would shut down the government who represents Loudoun County, Prince William County, Fauquier County. So I'll be reminding them of that and committing to them that I will be representing the district and fighting for what the district needs.
0: That's huge. There's so many government employees and military personnel that live in Loudoun County. And for this guy to ignore them and their needs and their paycheck and just do whatever Hakeem Jeffries tells him to do, that is a great line of attack. And I think it's going to resonate. Tell us a little bit more about yourself, Mr. Beckwith. This won't be your only time on the program, I promise. But give us a quick overview.
16: The other thing that's really resonated from getting 1,000 signatures to going to so many events, I talked about my 30 years of Air Force service. I was so blessed to be able to serve the nation. I also was able to be a Deputy Assistant Secretary of War down at the Pentagon, serving our people. That's all about protecting our citizens, protecting the Constitution. I think what really resonated with people is that I'm not a politician. This isn't about politics. This is about doing what's right for the people. That's what

0: expensive race. So stay on the radar here. Don't be a stranger. We want to have you on again because we want Democrats to be defending districts like Virginia 10. So that it makes it that much harder for them to gain that majority. We need Republicans like you to win these races and keep them on their back heel. So congratulations on winning that primary, and we're excited to spend more time with you between now and Election Day.
1: Thanks, Larry. I look forward to it. And November 3rd is ours for the taking, and we're going to make sure we do that.
0: Give them the website, Dave Beckwith. 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
1: 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Thanks, Larry.
0: You bet. 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
7: Breaking news this hour from Town Hall. I'm Rich Thomason. Michigan's Democratic U.S. Senate primary, it's a real cliffhanger. Leftist Abdul El-Sayed leads the establishment candidate, Haley Stevens, by a razor-thin margin. Former Salem Radio Network talk show host Chris DeGaulle has won the Republican primary for Congress in Missouri's 6th Congressional District, beating four opponents. DeGaulle is favored to win in November in the heavily Republican Missouri District. Democratic Congressman Wesley Bell has defeated former squad member Cori Bush in the Missouri primary. President Trump predicts it won't be long now, expects a deal with Iran on the Strait of Hormuz to come either today or tomorrow. The Ukraine-Russia war drags on. The latest Russian missile barrage on Kiev has killed at least 17 people, wounding scores more.
8: Ukraine's President Volodymyr Zelensky says Russia's overnight strikes mainly targeted warehouses belonging to civilian businesses, as well as infrastructure and a railway station, hitting strikes that he describes as having no connection to the war, including a brewing company, building material warehouses, and civilian logistics facilities. The attacks are the latest in a series of large-scale Russian ballistic missile strikes that have become near routine. The intensified barrages are exploiting Ukraine's critical shortage of interceptor missiles. I'm Charles Dillavetta.
7: Police are holding a man who was allegedly scoping out President Trump's Los Angeles County golf course ahead of Mr. Trump's planned visit. The L.A. County Sheriff's Department says a man was taking photos and video, had a 16-round magazine with ammo in his pocket, and they say they recovered a loaded pistol in the man's car. On Wall Street this morning, stock futures in positive territory.

0: So far, the Dow futures up 191 points, NASDAQ futures better by 75, and the S&P futures are up 32 points. More on these stories, townhall.com.
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0: A stray SpaceX rocket is on track to crash into the moon. And as they watch, researchers are hoping to learn.
3: Those watching the moon in the UK, even with telescopes, won't have seen much, as daylight would have washed away the tiny flash of the impact. Because scientists know the rocket's size, speed, and the exact spot where it hits, they can test their ideas about how impacts make craters, throw out debris, and affect the moon's interior. These measurements will help engineers design safer moon bases and lunar landers by showing how much impacts throw up lunar rock. It also adds to our knowledge of how the Earth and moon formed 4.5 billion years ago.
0: That's the BBC's Palab Ghosh. The head of the World Health Organization has arrived in Congo, supporting measures being ramped up to slow the world's fastest growing Ebola outbreak. So far has claimed more than 1,700 lives. News and analysis at townhall.com. Employers are hiring, albeit at a marginally slower pace.
4: U.S. job openings fell slightly in June, but the labor market continued to show resilience in the face of an economic shock from the fighting in Iran. The Labor Department says that employers posted 7.36 million vacancies in June, down from 7.5 million in May, but still in line with expectations. Layoffs were little changed at 1.8 million. Openings rose at warehouse, transportation, and utility companies, and at federal government agencies. Openings dropped at wholesalers and manufacturers of non-durable goods. I'm Lisa Dwyer.
0: Lawyers for a man charged with damaging the Lincoln Memorial reflecting pool say the Justice Department knew or should have known for weeks that the case was flawed. U.S. Attorney for D.C. Jeanine Pirro has moved to dismiss the indictment against David Hearn, bringing criticism from President Trump. More on these stories at townhall.com.
5: Weather and traffic. We've got the answer.
6: We have a disabled vehicle on the right shoulder, and debris has been reported in the area on 77 southbound between Pleasant Valley Road and Wallings Road. Use caution going that way. Other than that, no other major incidents or concerns. Just watch for slow traffic on the Route 8 northbound off-ramp to 271. The current temperature is 68 degrees, climbing all the way up to the upper 80s today. Might even feel a little bit like 90. Tomorrow is calling for mostly sunny skies and a high around 86. That's your weather and traffic. I'm Chris Lively. Larry O'Connor continues on AM 1420, The Answer.
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12: It's a great Wednesday morning, live in your nation's capital on our flagship station, WMAL, and all across the Salem Radio Network and all the affiliates aligned with the O'Connor and Company Network. Good morning. Thanks for starting your day the right way here on this program as we continue to unpack yesterday's remarkable results in the primaries. Not exactly what people expected, but sort of what people expected. We'll get into those details momentarily. Also in the Relief Factor studios, we'll be joined coming up in 30 minutes by Kelly Loeffler. She's the SBA administrator, former senator from Georgia. We'll ask her about that hotly contested race there with John Ossoff. That's all coming up. Right now, though, we're joined by the best in the business, chief political correspondent for the Washington Examiner. He is the one and only Byron York. Byron, my friend, good to talk with you. Thanks for joining us.
13: Good morning, Larry. Good to be here.
12: So a win is a win is a win. We know that. But let's face it, the expectations for Abdul El-Sayed were very, very high. And boy, was it razor thin. In fact, there's some outlets that still haven't called it. What do you make of the results in this hotly contested and very contentious Senate primary for the Democrats?
13: You probably shouldn't spend the day before the election going to a DSA pool party with Hassan Piker.
12: Probably,
13: I think that's one thing
12: probably
13: don't do. Either that or, you know, you make sure there's no cameras around, you know, kind of run up with your hand.
12: Was that arrogance, overconfidence, or was that because he's a pretty skilled politician?
13: Well, I think they had to have some overconfidence because, you know, I'm looking right now at the Real Clear Politics average of polls going back to early July, and they have El-Sayed up by 14, 15, 10, 16,
12: jeez,
13: 13, and 7.
12: Yeah.
13: Okay. And right now he's up by 1.3.
12: Mm.
13: Now, the thing is that I really, in the big picture, I wouldn't want this to become a polling story, even though it is a polling story, because the fact is this kind of socialist adjacent candidate is now won a statewide race in Michigan.
12: Yeah.
13: And is going to be the Democratic nominee for the Senate. He's got a chance to become Senator El-Sayed. So I think that's the big picture here. That's the big story. But it is a polling story because, I mean, look at those polls. They were really wrong.
12: Are we going to see some Democrats who are going to be basically never Abdul? I mean, let's face it. A big part of this ended up coming down on racial identity, ethnic identity, the state of Israel and its relationship, her relationship with Hamas terrorists certainly appealed to a big part of the electorate. Everyone talks about Dearborn, Michigan, but Birmingham, Bloomfield Hills, Farmington Hills, there's a pretty strong Jewish community and conservative Democrat community who will, it's going to take a lot for them to vote for someone like Abdul El-Sayed.
13: Yeah. Well, the Israel part is pretty clear. His position is pretty clear. The level of importance that he assigned to Israel and Gaza for a Senate race in Michigan was, you know, pretty clear. You know, as far as the racial identity thing, you know, that's going to be more interesting. We're going to need to see more stuff. But you know, a lot of black voters voted for Haley Stevens,
12: yeah,
13: and did not vote for El-Sayed. And you know, when one of the big establishment Democrats with a national reputation, James Clyburn, South Carolina, basically the kingmaker in the 2020 election, said that he saw Abdul El-Sayed rally, and he didn't see many people who looked like himself, meaning he did not see many black Michiganders at this rally. Saw a lot of white progressives, and so I think the racial issue is going to be pretty interesting in the aftermath of this. But the Israel issue is pretty darn clear. I mean, we know where he stands.
12: Byron York is our guest, Washington Examiner. Byron, you're Chuck Schumer waking up this morning to this, because I doubt he stayed up late.
13: Oh, wow.
12: Yeah. What are you thinking this morning as you're Chuck Schumer and everything was all set for you to be the majority leader, the historical factors, the wind is at your sails, you've got the gas prices, Iran, everything working your way, and now you see the results in Michigan. Are you a happy man this morning?
13: No, he's not happy. I mean, he was opposed to El Sayed. You know, Schumer and Nancy Pelosi and, you know, Gary Peters, the retiring senator, and Clyburn that I just mentioned. I mean, a lot of really established Democrats were opposed. Now, you can't just assume that Mike Rogers is going to win. It's going to be a Republican seat. I don't think you can actually assume that. Because the polls, now here we are talking about polls again,
12: yes.
13: The sort of hypothetical polls of an El Sayed-Rogers matchup had Rogers ahead a little bit, while mm-hmm. they had Rogers actually behind Haley Stevens, if there had been such a matchup. So you can't assume that. On the other hand, you think Republicans have to think they've got a better chance now to win Michigan. And by the way, do you know the last Republican to win a Senate seat from Michigan?
12: I was trying to think of that. I forget his name now, but he was.
13: You will remember the name when I say it.
12: Yeah.
13: Spencer Abrams.
12: Spencer Abrams, thank you. Spencer Abrams.
13: Who was elected in 1994, okay?
12: In the big Newt Gingrich revolution, that's right.
13: 32 years ago. That's the last time a Republican won a Senate seat in Michigan. So, anyway, here again. This guy, El Sayed, he says he's not a socialist. He's not a member of DSA. He's endorsed by DSA. He goes to DSA parties. Everybody thinks he's DSA, but he says he's not, which is what I would do. I mean, if I were a democratic socialist running in a race in which it was kind of not a plus to be a democratic socialist, I'd just deny that I was. I mean,
12: right.
13: You know, why not? So I think that's what's going on. But this is a big deal because we have been talking. I mean, how many hours did we talk about the victories of the DSA candidates in New York and in Colorado, one district in Colorado, and the mayor of Washington D.C.? We talked about that a lot. This is a lot bigger than that. A congressional district has about 750,000 people. So a district that straddles. Brooklyn and Queens elects a DSA nominates a DSA candidate. Fine. Michigan is a whole state. It's got more than 10 million people in it.
12: Yep.
13: The Democratic nominee is now, I don't know, DSA adjacent.
12: I'd love whenever he says I'm not DSA, I need the follow-up question. Could you talk to your friends, your journalist friends? The follow-up is, well, why aren't you? What do you differ? What are they wrong about? I'd love to hear him articulate that.
13: Yeah, exactly.
12: Let me get back to my Schumer question again. I'll make it real inside baseball question.
13: Schumer again. Okay.
12: Will Chuck Schumer green light money into this campaign? Will he open up his coffers to protect this seat, diverting very limited resources from the DSCC that could be used in more competitive races, races where they're hoping to gain some traction?
13: My guess is that Schumer's instinct would be to not have some big open rift civil war in the Democratic Party, but to offer a nominal amount of support, both financial and verbal, and talk a lot about how important it is to vote for Democratic candidates around the country, and just not have some sort of open civil war, which seems like a bad idea. Because if you mentioned earlier, there go the dream of capturing the Senate. Democrats needed to win 4 seats. The Republicans have 53, so Democrats need to win 4 seats, which is really hard to win control of the Senate. But if they lose a seat in Michigan, they need to win 5 currently Republican-held seats.
12: That's right.
13: To pick up control, which is really, really hard.
12: Yeah.
13: So I think it's in his interest to try to paper over these differences and get through November.
12: Quickly, Byron, Donald Trump, President Trump, and his influence on these midterms so far and going forward, where Is this becoming a referendum on the Trump presidency, or are there other factors at play here? And how do you expect the president to be employed in some of these races between now and November?
13: Well, you know, in historically, the president's job approval rating has been one of the best predictors about how his party is going to do in a midterm election. And we've talked about this. You go back, you know, 70 years, and presidents have only picked up seats in midterms twice. And there were very unusual situations. Bill Clinton in 1998 during the Lewinsky scandal when Republicans were threatening to impeach him. And then George W. Bush in 2002,
12: right
13: after the September 11th attacks. So those are very unusual circumstances. Otherwise, presidents lose seats. Now, we know Republicans don't have seats to lose. I mean, literally a handful of seats. That means five. They lose those and they've lost control. Yeah. So they're in a very, very precarious situation. And Trump's job approval, here again, citing Real Clear Politics average of polls, has ticked below 40. And I believe yesterday it ticked below 39. And that is really not a good sign for a midterm race.
12: Byron York, there's a reason why they say he's the best, because, well, he is the best. Byron, always great to talk with you, my friend. Don't be a shame. You're going to be
13: Thank you, Larry.
12: A lot between now and Election Day.
13: Good to be here. Thanks.
12: You need to sign up for his daily newsletter, by the way, over at Washington Examiner. He is the chief political correspondent of Washington Examiner, and Byron York is definitely one of the smartest men in this town when it comes to politics. Thanks for joining us. Byron, coming up next, we've learned a little more than we need to about Abdul al-Sayed and his, well, proclivities. We'll tell you next.
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6: Stop and go traffic on 77 North between 490 and I-90. We do have a disabled vehicle on the right shoulder going in the southbound direction between Pleasant Valley Road and Wallings Road. Debris has been reported in the area. Use caution. I'm Chris Lively, and I've got your next traffic update coming up right here on AM 1420, The Answer.
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9: 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Between Parts A and B, prescription drug coverage, supplements, and private plans, it's easy to be overwhelmed or unsure about what you really have. 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
1: And I am so thrilled when I found out that this show was going national with the Salem Radio Network and all of the affiliates that have picked us up outside of the Salem Radio Network, and we value you and appreciate you as well. I was thrilled to know that I'd be heard in Detroit, Michigan, because that's the place of my birth. I still root for pretty much every team that originates in Detroit and in Michigan. I have family, a lot of family that still lives there. So I love that Michigan is such a major political story right now with the Senate race. And so for everyone in Michigan, or for everyone on the network here on O'Connor and Company, I just want to say, because you may be hearing when a segment ends and you hear news from your local news provider, you may be hearing that it's still too close to call in Michigan. And I know that's confusing. What's happening here is that a lot of media outlets have made the call and said that Abdul al-Sayed is the winner. Other media outlets are still calling it too close to call. By any various count right now, it's about a percentage point lead that he holds, with about 97% of the districts reporting all of the votes. Many have done the calculation that Haley Stevens just doesn't have enough votes to bring it in. But that's why. And by the way, it could be. You never know. Listen, she's the Democrat establishment candidate. And if there's one thing we've learned, the Democrat establishment will somehow find ballots to help their candidate win. Now, usually it's against a Republican, but in this case, who knows? You never know. Stranger things definitely have happened in my lifetime. The morning after a tightly fought election where it looks like one candidate has won. And then, oh, look, the Democrat establishment candidate just found a trunkload of ballots. And here's a bunch of, oh, look at how all the mail-in ballots are coming in. I'll tell you this, though. Two things that we need to analyze here. The first is Haley Stevens absolutely cleaned up in Wayne County, Michigan. Now, Wayne County, Michigan is Detroit. Detroit and the tight suburbs right around Detroit. It's where I was born. It's where I lived. And it is a highly concentrated black vote. And they went for Haley Stevens big time. What people don't like to talk about in southeastern Michigan is the animosity that is right out in the open between the newly arrived in the last 30, 40 years Arab American community and the longstanding, very powerful and influential African American community, specifically within the Democratic Party. Both groups align themselves with the Democrats, but they do not play nicely with each other. And there's a lot of resentment between those groups. And prominent black leaders all endorsed Haley Stevens because of that animosity toward the Arab American community in Hamtramck, Dearborn, and other parts of the Detroit-Wayne County area. This will be fascinating to see. If you want to talk about how electable Abdul al-Sayed is, see what happens with the black vote in the next few days and black leadership in Detroit. And I want to remind you, the Republican nominee for governor is African-American military veteran Congressman John James. Can Mike Rogers do what President Trump did in Michigan and build up some goodwill with the black community in Wayne County? Will he be able to siphon off some of Haley Stevens' support and keep it against Abdul al-Sayed, or at the very least keep those votes from showing up one way or the other on election day? Watch that space. That's something worth watching. Also worth watching, Abdul al-Sayed, who fashions himself some kind of influencer. He loves his crazy left-wing socialist pro-Hamas podcasters and influencers. And he spends a whole lot of time on his social media and at the gym, by the way. I'm suspicious of any guy who wants to be in the Senate who has enough time to look as jacked as this guy does. Have you noticed His triceps are gigantic. He spends way too much time in the gym. I don't think he has a real job. But anyway, those two worlds merged here with a video yesterday that went viral. He was at the gym and somebody was asking about social media. And then he revealed something about the kind of content that is pushed to him on Instagram. Here, take a listen to this and then we'll discuss it.
2: Like, you think about if you're on Instagram, my team has access to my Instagram account. And like the things that I actually look at on Instagram, right? Of course, we get served that on your For You page. But then like every third video that scrolls on its own is going to be some OnlyFans model. And it's because it clocked me as being a 40-some-year-old man.
1: No, that's not why. That's not, it's not because you're a 40-year-old some odd man. I assure you that there are many 40-year-old some odd men who, when they go to Instagram, they're getting videos about golfing or barbecue or football, real football, not that football that foreigners like Abdul Al-Sayed likes. 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
5: Weather and traffic, we've got the answer.
6: Route 8 northbound off-ramp to Seasons Road is closed for repairs. Stop-and-go traffic has been reported on 77 North between 490 and I-90, and they've cleared away that disabled vehicle on 77 South between Pleasant Valley Road and Wallings Road. The current temperature is 64 degrees. We'll see it climb up to the upper 80s today. Tomorrow is calling for mostly sunny skies and a high around 86. That's your weather and traffic. I'm Chris Lively. 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
8: I looked for a man to stand in the gap and found none. 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

0: It's O'Connor and Company here this morning from the Relief Factor Studios, as always. And, you know, I keep hearing that the economy is stupid. The media has not learned a new trick since the 90s when it comes to elections. It's all about the economy, and that's true, but it's a little more complicated than that, isn't it? It's not just about the economy. It's about your economy. It's about how the economy is treating you specifically. We've seen times when economic factors are looking good and looking strong, and we're told the job market is great. But if you're not happy with your job, if you don't have upward mobility, if your wages have been stagnant, if you don't feel like you have the power or freedom to move from one job to another or maybe start your own career or your own small business, well, then the economy isn't that great. The job market isn't that great. It's really about how this economy is affecting you. And the fact of the matter is there are a lot of numbers, statistics, and factors within this economy that objectively are quite good and quite strong. The only question is, can the Trump administration get that message out? Well, let's talk about some of the good things that are going on right now in this economy, and most specifically how it affects the most important part of the economy and the jobs market, and that would be small businesses. We're big fans here of Kelly Loeffler. She is the administrator of the SBA, and she joins us now. Ma'am, thanks for joining us. Always good to talk with you.
1: Larry, great to be back on with you.
0: Well, the track record's pretty good here when it comes to small businesses and being able to really build that entrepreneurial spirit, build upon small businesses that were already established or start your own business, especially since the big, beautiful bill from last year. I know you don't want to just say, look what we did last year, but we're really starting to see the fruits of it right now, aren't we?
1: Absolutely. And look what's going on right now. We don't even have to talk about last year, which was a great year, starting to turn the ship from the disastrous Bidenomics that drove inflation price levels up 21%, that drove interest rates up, that stagnated the jobs and wages in our economy. What's happening right now is an unprecedented economic boom. And I'm here in Virginia today, actually. I'm going all across the state, from Charlottesville to Fredericksburg to Richmond. And we're visiting small manufacturers because Made in America is coming back, and that is driving all the data that you see coming out. We just reported rising factory expansion for like the 21st month in a row. We have all-time record business formation, all-time record employment, and we have rising wages. And what's driven that? Because we have totally different policies, like the working family tax cuts.
0: Yeah, it's true. Whenever you saw any modicum of job growth in the Biden administration, first of all, a lot of it was just people returning to work after the pandemic. But otherwise, you were seeing government jobs, you were seeing minimum wage jobs, and they weren't manufacturing jobs in any way whatsoever. Can you talk to me about the new manufacturing jobs, specifically with small manufacturing? Because people think, I think when they think manufacturing, they immediately think, oh, it's, you know, automotive, or we're talking about, you know, airlines or something. But it's really small manufacturers that are driving this.
1: Exactly, Larry. That's why I love to talk about this, because, in fact, 98% of all of America's manufacturers meet the small business definition, but our big manufacturers can't do it without them. So if you talk to the CEO of Ford, he tells me, I cannot do it without 5,000 small manufacturers spread across this heartland. These are machining operations, they're materials fabrication shops. There's, like I'm going to today, some of the technology that make the, you know, discrete technology that goes in our weapons systems. We know that without this manufacturing base, what happened to our nation over the last 50 years, where it was hollowed out, we lost 90,000 factories, 5 million jobs. And we sent it overseas and told the workers, you know what, you know, folks in China and Mexico are going to do your jobs. And that ends with President Trump saying, we're going to make things in America, and we're going to make them better than ever, and we're going to have industrial dominance. And that's why the working family tax cuts rewards hard work. It doesn't punish it. And that's what the last administration, they didn't just punish it with high taxes and high prices. They really strangled it with massive regulation that just kept our manufacturers from building. But thanks to President Trump, we are a nation of builders, and I see it everywhere I go.
0: Speaking with SBA Administrator Kelly Loeffler, and I wonder if you could talk about how the tariff policy has affected, one way or the other, manufacturing, and specifically whether it affects small manufacturing. By the way, that's just astounding. 98% of the manufacturing in America is actually small manufacturers and fall under SBA definition. How has the tariff policy affected either positively or negatively those manufacturers?
1: Well, tariffs have been very positive. So when you think about that 98%, these are folks that were told that China's going to make the parts. Their local machining operation, where they have maybe 20 factory workers, and I call them factory loosely, but these are skilled trades. These are men and women who are welding. They're operating CNC machines, presses, lathes, laser-driven robotics, cutting, and all the things that it used to take thousands of workers to do, we're now able to do locally, do it better with faster turnaround time. And so tariffs have made all the difference in that because, you know, take Coosa Steel or any steel plant I'm walking around today might have 100 to 300 workers in it, which meet the small business definition, but they were all down on their last leg. It was like maybe one shift a few days a week. Now they're up to two, maybe three shifts 5 days a week because of tariffs. And so President Trump has really saved this country by putting tariffs back on, and they're reciprocal tariffs. These are tariffs that Europe had exacted on us and China. If you look at U.S. trade rep Jameson Greer's trade book, half of it is Europe and China putting tariffs on us.
0: Do we need to do a better job of getting that message out? Because right now, a lot of voters think the tariffs are bad and they're not helping the economy. But you just painted a picture that by having these tariffs, the reciprocal tariffs, as you appropriately labeled them, it has actually increased the demand here domestically for products that people normally would have been getting from a foreign nation. But now, because you can get them domestically tariff-free, it means that American businesses and American companies can make these items and manufacture them with American employees and ship them domestically. By the way, that also helps mid-size and larger manufacturers because they don't have to keep this stuff on their shelves for 6 months waiting for the next freight to come in across the Pacific. They can get products manufactured in a much shorter time frame, so it helps them with their inventory control.
1: That's exactly right, and that's what everyone says. They said, I did not realize what I was giving up by relying on China. Maybe consumer taste changed while that shipment was on the water, and then they still had to pay for it. You know, the list goes on and on. But the bottom line is jobs and wages. We have record all-time employment in America right now. We have rising wages because people are coming to America to build and buy things. Foreign manufacturers are saying, I want to make it in America. Monday morning, I was in Macon, Georgia, doing a ribbon cutting, getting to put the shovel in the dirt for the first part of a new factory that a small manufacturer that started with an SBA loan, he's going to hire 500 more employees because of fair trade. That's happening community after community. So you can't tell me that tariffs are destroying this country when under the first term of President Trump, we had 1.9% inflation. Joe Biden kept the tariffs on and then added some in China. And so this is a policy that is working for this country.
0: All right. Kelly Loeffler is our guest. She's the administrator of the SBA. You mentioned Georgia, so I'm going to have to ask you about the political scene down there. You know it well. I'll get to that in a moment, though. But before I do, I did want to ask you one other thing about your role at SBA, because it struck me when it was announced that you would be part of Vice President Vance's anti-fraud task force. That is such an important issue. And the more we learn about the rampant fraud in our federal government and these government programs that keep siphoning more tax dollars and increasing our debt, we find out that people are robbing us blind. What is your role there on anti-fraud, and what can you tell us about the efforts so far?
1: Well, I think, and thank you for asking, that the SBA has an outsized role in this because we touch so much of the money that came out during COVID. Now, that was $1.2 trillion that went to small businesses because the SBA has the biggest network of banks, 5,000 banks around the country that was able to get that money out. But unfortunately, $200 billion of that was marked as fraudulent by the Office of Inspector General. Mm. So as we go back through that, we're able to apply lessons learned, bring that to the task force. We're working with Palantir to apply AI flags and algorithms to detect it quicker, because there is so much fraud that if we don't use AI and at least setting parameters, of course, all of this will be determined by humans, but at least flagging, it will take us 900 years to get through all of it. And taxpayers deserve accountability today. We've already sent $22 billion of fraudulent loans back to Treasury for collection. That encompasses about 500,000 borrowers that we've sent to the DOJ for prosecution.
0: All right, let's get to this Georgia political scene, because you know it well as a former senator from Georgia. John Ossoff running for re-election. He's just a one-term senator here. He recently said, and this went viral, they love him on the left there. They think he's going to be president. I'm going to quote him. Donald Trump's rise is a symptom of a deeper disease. I suspect many of you are here because you recognize that our task is not to just to contain his wickedness, but to cure the rot that gave rise to it. Does he know that Georgia just voted pretty significantly for Donald Trump? When he says the rot and the wickedness of Donald Trump, he's talking about Georgia voters.
1: Yeah, well, that's 100% his platform is running on hatred of our great president to distract from the fact that he has taken abhorrent votes in the Senate. He voted against the working family tax cut. He wanted to have families pay more to the government and take less home. He wanted to put boys in girls' locker room. He voted for that. He voted in lockstep for Joe Biden's open borders. He has to keep the focus on his hatred for President Trump and this administration because he has nothing to show Georgia's voters. And those are just facts. That's not even political. His policy is completely out of step with Georgia. Georgia is a red state. Everywhere I go across Georgia, people say, thank you for the work you guys are doing. This thing's turning around. Because we were going in a pretty bad direction. You look at, they had high energy prices as a policy. We had national average $5. As a policy, there weren't even any wars going on. So that's just the tip of the iceberg.
0: And real fast, when you last ran, it was before Georgia instituted some voter integrity provisions that Joe Biden and John Ossoff called Jim Crow. Ossoff opposes those same sort of measures at the federal level. How big of an impact do you think that's going to be in this reelection attempt for John Ossoff and for candidate Representative Collins?
1: Well, it's absolutely critical, and it's why we need the Save America Act, because what we did in Georgia was we made sure that you have election integrity brought back in a myriad of ways. I mean, we had to pass hundreds of pages of election laws after 2020, but having something like voter ID and citizenship, that's pretty common sense. You require an ID to get into John Ossoff's political rallies. You have to have an ID to shop in Mondami's socialist grocery store. So these are common sense. It tells the whole story about why they don't want to have ID.
0: SBA Administrator Kelly Loeffler, thanks for joining us today. Always great to talk with you. Keep up the great work.
1: Thank you, Larry.
0: Whether you're climbing the corporate ladder, launching a new project, or you're just looking for that extra edge, you know that your brain is your absolute most valuable asset. 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
2: Watch for a crash on the right shoulder, 77 southbound at Route 62, and an incident on the Route 8 northbound off-ramp to 271. I'm Chris Lively, and I've got your next traffic update coming up right here on AM 1420, The Answer.
3: The radical left attacks law enforcement in the streets, while leftist politicians like Zohran Mamdani, Tim Walz, and Jasmine Crockett slander them on stage.
4: They mask their faces to attack and murder.
5: Modern-day Gestapo.
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3: And Amy Acton's echoing her fellow leftists, spreading dangerous lies.
7: Does this not feel like the Ku Klux Klan to anyone?
3: Amy Acton and her friends' rhetoric inspires violence against officers with deadly results.
8: New details about the deadly shooting.
9: A sniper opened fire from a nearby rooftop.
10: Jan specifically intended to kill agents.
3: The attacks and violent acts targeting law enforcement are fueled by rhetoric like Amy Acton's, creating violence, endangering all of us. Ohio can't afford liberal Amy Acton. Vivek Ramaswamy backs law enforcement. That's why Vivek is endorsed by the Ohio Fraternal Order of Police and 67 county sheriffs. Because Vivek will stand with our officers to keep Ohio safe. Vivek Ramaswamy for governor.
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13: History was made on today's date. 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
14: The very first book printed in America was the Bay Psalm Book, written by John Eliot, who was born around this date, August 5th, 1604. Called the Apostle to the Indians, Eliot translated the Old and New Testaments into the Algonquin language. He organized thousands of praying Indians into self-ruling villages with their own leaders and ministers. They built houses, streets, bridges, and were very prosperous until King Philip's War, where thousands tragically died. In his plan of government, Eliot wrote, "The Word of God is the perfect system of laws to guide all moral actions of man."
13: This has been an American Minute with Bill Federer. For a free transcript, call American Minute at 1-888-USA-WORD.

0: The markets can be volatile, so keep calm and invest on the Bullington Capital Report, Saturday mornings at 11 a.m. WHK. We never miss a thing. 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
1: I was really up late last night waiting for the results of one race in particular. Yes, I'm originally from Michigan. Yes, all eyes are on the race between Stevens and El Sayed, which, by the way, Decision Desk is now officially called for El Sayed as well. But other outlets are holding their fire. We'll see what happens. It is very close. But I was watching one race in particular, the Republican primary in the 6th Congressional District of Missouri. Why? You know why? Everyone listening knows why. Because Chris DeGaulle stepped away from this very microphone to decide to run for his district, his home, Missouri 6. He was caught in a very hotly contested Republican primary, one of the tightest Republican primaries this cycle. And the victor, the nominee for Congress for Missouri 6, joins us right now, the one and only Chris DeGaulle. My brother, congratulations.
2: Larry, first of all, thank you. And I want to thank Relief Factor for helping me be pain-free throughout. Oh, I don't have to do that anymore.
1: No,
2: good morning,
1: not,
2: Larry.
1: You don't have to worry about it, but you're still great at it.
2: Thank you, buddy, so much. I love you. And may I just say to you and your entire audience, I hope some of whom maybe enjoyed the show that we did it for a while before you took over the microphone, how blessed I feel to have received such warm well wishes and prayers throughout the entirety of this campaign.
1: Yeah.
2: I know how much you love this audience, and so do I.
1: Mm-hmm.
2: And it sustained me throughout the ups and downs of all of it. So thank you.
1: And it was, listen, I remember when you were going through this decision, I'm sorry for revealing inside information from our conversations, but you know how the gig is. You just talk about your life a lot. And you were having some conversation about, well, you know, listen, it's not going to be easy. It's not going to be handed to me. There's going to be a fight in this primary. And I remember your attitude was, you know what? Let's go. I mean, that's what this is about. If it's worth fighting for, then you better get out there and fight for it. And you did have a fight on your hands.
2: Yeah, that was the thing that some assumed. Listen, I had the endorsement of the guy that currently occupies this seat, Congressman Sam Graves. He's an old friend of mine from a long time, and I worked for him in his third term for a while. So that's true. I did have that endorsement. But make no mistake, endorsements don't matter unless the voters endorse you.
1: Right.
2: President Trump can endorse you, and we've seen that maybe not all the time does that turn out. You have to earn the voters' trust, and that's what we did. We marched through 33 counties, 14,000 miles on my truck, tens of thousands of handshakes, you know, over 250 events, and one voter at a time, we tried to convince folks that we were the best to go forward and represent the 6th Congressional District of Missouri. And as my wife said, it's worth fighting for, and it should be a challenge. Nobody should just stroll into an office.
1: That's
2: you
1: right.
2: should
1: That's
2: have
1: right.
2: to work for it. And really good men challenged me to get there, and I'm happy to have been fighting alongside them.
1: We're speaking with Chris DeGaulle. He is a Republican nominee for Congress in Missouri 6, and it's already sort of being assumed that it's a safe district, but they're going to throw money at you. The Democrats want that gavel in Hakeem Jeffries' hands, so you're going to continue to put up a good fight, I know, between now and Election Day, and it's not going to be easy. Just more of the same? You're going to keep canvassing the district and continue to listen to voters?
2: Yeah, there's a lot to learn. It's a huge district. As I said, 33
1: yeah.
2: counties, folks. I don't know if everyone can appreciate it, but I think it's got to be one of the larger districts in the country. It's bigger than three states of the union. It's just
1: crazy.
2: A massive amount of land.
1: Yeah.
2: And so I've got a lot of folks to meet. I mean, you know, there are parts of this district where you go and you say, hi, I'm Chris DeGaulle. And they say, you're who now?
1: Yeah, yeah.
2: So
1: it's got to be humbling.
2: A lot of that.
1: Yeah.
2: Yeah.
1: I'm a radio host. Really, where?
2: I'm not familiar with you.
1: Yes.
2: Get out of here. Yeah. No, so there is work to be done, and the next 3 months are going to be. North Missouri is a conservative place. We're a traditional place, and we're confident in victory in November. But the Democrats, as you say, they want it bad, and they're going to pull out all the stops. So we're in this for the long haul.
1: Was there an issue that kept popping up that surprised you, Chris, that you weren't expecting? Because you've been on top of the news, and I think you've had a pretty good finger on the pulse of what voters, especially Republican voters, care about. But did anything surprise you?
2: I had no idea how passionate people felt about the subject of data centers, Larry. Mm. It is all anybody wanted to talk about in this part of the country. Data centers, and whether they wanted them or whether they didn't, and I can tell you most people do not, farmers and people who live in and around rural areas are not excited about it. There's a lot of mistrust. Now, yep. I'm not uniformly anti-data center, but I'm very, very pro-conversation. And what I can tell you is there's just not been a lot of open forum conversations. And so what you have are county governments and big corporations building these things, yep. and residents in counties very skeptical. So that
1: just strong-arming people
2: a lot.
1: I love it. Yeah. But for all of our listeners, Chris and I did not talk about this. We talk about a lot, but we didn't. Chris, you need to know that for the last 2 months, we have been talking about data centers on an ongoing regular.

0: your contribution now so that you can help our friend get to Congress and make a huge difference. And I have no doubt he will make a great difference and a great impact on day one. So proud of you, my friend. God bless you. Thank you.
1: I love you and Meredith and that whole team on that show. I miss you guys. Love you all. Thank you.
0: We miss you too. Well, don't be a stranger. We'll have you on a lot now, Mr. Congressman.
2: Do you owe $10,000 or more to the IRS like Mark?
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9: Breaking news this hour from Town Hall. I'm Rich Thomason. As the vote count has continued in Michigan, the Democratic U.S. Senate primary has remained razor close. More than 95% of the vote now in.
10: We knew that this was going to be a close race. And that's exactly what we've got.
11: You're listening to Michigan Congresswoman Haley Stevens after primary voters deliver a nail-biting finish in the Abdul El-Sayed Stevens Senate battle. A close race, not the 10-point lead polls predicted for an El-Sayed win. Votes still being counted in the wee hours.
12: Turns out it takes a long time to count some votes in Michigan.
11: Laura Winters reporting.
9: Former Salem Radio Network talk show host Chris DeGaulle won the Republican primary for Congress in Missouri's 6th Congressional District, beating four opponents. Stegall is favored to win in November in the heavily Republican Missouri district. President Trump suggesting that you stick a fork in the Democratic Party with leftist radicals in the driver's seat. He says it's done.
13: I think they should have a new party, the Communists of America, and it will do well. It'll get about 10% of the vote.
9: Mr. Trump also talking about the Iran standoff, says he expects a deal on the Strait of Hormuz to be reached either later today or tomorrow. The president says the Iranians know he was serious about striking a crushing blow in the absence of more talks and ultimately an agreement.
13: They saw it happening. They saw all the goods being loaded. They saw everything. They knew exactly what was happening. And I think they'd be very smart to make a deal. We'll see what happens.
9: GOP Senator Susan Collins says she is a no vote on Attorney General nominee Todd Blanche, jeopardizing his confirmation in the Senate. On Wall Street this morning, stock futures positive. The Dow futures are up 221 points. More on these stories at townhall.com.
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1: Weather and traffic, we've got the answer.
2: We have a crash on the right shoulder, 77 southbound at Route 62. Use caution getting by. And an incident on the Route 8 northbound off-ramp to 271. Slow traffic has been reported on 90 East between West 14th and Carnegie Avenue. Anticipate minor delays. The current temperature is 76 degrees, getting up to the high 80s today, closer to 90, with an overnight low in the 60s. Once again in the high 80s tomorrow with mostly sunny skies. That's your weather and traffic. I'm Chris Lively. Jake Underwood is next.
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7: And what doth the Lord require of thee, but to do justly, to love mercy, to walk humbly with thy God? A judge in Medina County has dealt corruptly. The prosecutors in Medina County have done wickedly. They have done unjustly. Be instructed, ye judges of the earth. One day you will stand before the judge. Every mouth shall be stopped, and the books shall be opened. In 1775, John Adams risked his reputation representing Public Enemy in the Boston Massacre trial. John believed in the New World, all men deserve justice, and we do too. I'm Jeff Toring, pastor of Liberty Valley Church, and we are one of his footmen. Come, join us.
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11: Hello and good morning. 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We're on X, Rumble, and YouTube when you search the Jake Underwood Show. I am Jake Underwood. The man behind the glass is one Mr. Seth Williams. Good morning, sir.
12: Good morning.
11: How's it going back there?
12: I'm feeling patriotic today.
11: Yeah?
12: Yeah.
11: Okay.
12: I got my Midnight Hammer t-shirt on.
11: All right.
12: Underneath here. So.
11: There you go. Yeah, if you're watching the stream, you see it there. There you go.
12: So, yeah, I'm feeling it today.
11: You're feeling it?
12: Feeling it.
11: All right. Do you want to watch like a Chevy commercial and cry?
12: I do. Or? I feel like I need to watch that.
11: All right. Listen, I mean, if you want to play like a rock... We can both kind of tear up and think about how it used to be. We can do that during the break. we have a lot to talk about today. We have some guests joining us at 9:35. We're going to talk to Donovan O'Neill from Americans for Prosperity. They have a pretty big ad campaign that they're going to roll out, and they're putting their money where their mouth is, which is always a good thing. So we're going to talk to him about that, and then at 11:05. I know her from when she was helping out with the Kennedy campaign. She stayed on with the MAHA movement, and I'm talking about Elizabeth Frost. She does incredible work, and she's the co-founder and president of MAHA, Ohio. So we're going to talk to her. There's some stuff going on.
12: Can I ask, like, health questions?
11: I mean,
12: you know the answer to this?
11: She might. Well, I mean, I guess it depends. What kind of questions do you want to ask?
12: Well, like, I got flavored water the other day, like little packets.
11: Yeah.
12: And it turns my water like bright red when I got, because I got Skittles brand, but okay. It's sugar free.
11: Uh huh. Well, and what are they putting in place of the sugar stuff?
12: I don't know. Well, that's why I want to ask. Is this still healthy to drink? And
11: do you have one of the packets with you?
12: No.
11: Oh. I mean, there's probably.
12: I can call my daughter during a break. She can read off.
11: Yeah, tell her to send a picture of the box or of one of the little packets. That is the ingredients. Because, I mean, what was it? The red drink?
12: Yeah.
11: You brought in here the one day.
12: I got orange and I got grape and all the rainbow colors of these Skittles.
11: Yes.
12: And so I just want to know if it's healthy or not. Because my doctor said you need to drink more water.
11: Well, yes.
12: I don't want to be dehydrated.
11: Right.
12: And so, but I want flavored water.
11: Well,
12: so
11: but you don't.
12: It tastes better.
11: Yeah, but you don't need flavored water.
12: I don't need flavored water. So need broccoli.
11: You might need broccoli,
12: but
11: broccoli has some.
12: I need water, but adding the packet flavoring, is that bad for you?
11: It's kind of taking away the value of the water itself.
12: Is it?
11: Yeah.
12: Because I've always looked at it like you got a Diet Coke, and the ingredients include water.
11: No.
12: So what's wrong with having Diet Coke to stay hydrated?
11: Well, no. I mean, if I got a car and it needs oil, I'm just going to put some vegetable oil in there. It says oil.
12: Water's water.
11: Oil's oil. Do you see what I'm saying here?
12: There's different types of oil.
11: That's correct. And there's different types of water. There's water with sugar. There's water with food coloring. There's water that has a bunch of additives that it's not. You don't get the same type of hydration that you would.
12: Well, I'm looking forward to just asking her what is incorrect water.
11: Yeah, okay. All right. We'll find out about water. And there's some stuff going on with some regulations and toxins and different things that I'm excited to talk to her about. She's gonna make us aware of some stuff that's going on. Iran, we might be close. That's the latest. You know, we'll get into the details of it. Excuse me. Max Miller was on with CNN and Newsmax. I'm not going to dive in on that because we are, of course, going to have him on Monday. So we could really pick his brain on that stuff there. But yeah, we'll give you the details on that. Look, he's not dropping out. He's not dropping out and he's fighting it. And you know what? As somebody who believes that people should fight for their innocence, I get it. I completely understand it. And then Seth brought it up this morning and I heard it on my way in. There's measles in Geauga County. We'll give the details of that. Right now it's five cases. But the main thing I want to start off with, Iran. That's still the main thing. We'll see. I know people are sick and tired of hearing that, but you know, we will. We'll see. So President Trump said yesterday that he believes that when it comes to the negotiations of getting a deal done, it could start tomorrow or the next day, which means today or tomorrow, which is good. Let's see here. The Strait of Hormuz, obviously, that's the big thing. That's what everybody's focused on. Basically, this is according to the AP. The things that they would be negotiating is reopening the shipping lanes, establishing inbound and outbound routes, creating a security arrangement for those commercial vessels. So, you know, just make sure people get in and out. They can do it safely. And, you know, President Trump said a lot of progress has been made. So that's good. I'm just saying. Look, here's the thing.
12: I said that a month ago.
11: Well, but you know what? To be fair, we did have a moment there where everything seemed all right. So, I'm just saying.
12: Just changed their mind last night. Hey, let's go ahead and do this.
11: Well, no, I think, here's the thing. I feel like with Iran, they have those moments where they're like, oh, we might not be able to get out of this. I feel like there are those moments. Now, at the same time, they could also be dragging this along, because I think long term, this is what I think Iran's plan is. They know that right now people are frustrated with affordability and all these different things. A lot of the platform that President Trump ran on that people were behind was the no new wars, you know, those different things. They know that if they could hold this up, gas prices continue to go up. Everything else is going to continue to go up. Come the midterms, it might not go the way that a lot of people or President Trump wants it to go. And I think that's some of the leverage that they're holding on to, because they are a lot of things. Stupid? I don't think they're stupid. I think that's why it's lasted as long as it has. I think that's why we're having the back and forths that we are, because they're not dumb. They understand the strategy of it. They understand what they want to do and how they want to do it. That to me, because now they're less than 100 days out. So they're going, we just got to hold on for a little bit more. The closer we get, I feel that maybe Iran's coming from a place when it comes to this negotiation and going back and forth of, the closer we get to the election, the more, I don't want to say desperate, but the more willing the United States might be to give them some things that maybe 2 months ago they weren't. That's where I think they're coming from, because I think everybody can understand this. A deal that's made in late September, early October, that's going to be a better deal for Iran than the one that would be made in May. And I think that's where Iran's coming with it. They know the closer they get to this election day, the midterm election, they know that the United States, that there's a chance that they could be looking at this and they're going to go, man, we really don't want to get caught up in this. Like, we got to get this done. We got to get this done, especially if it's like, I don't know, 2-3 weeks before Election Day. And then you could start, you know, then you control the narrative then at that point. And then you could start saying, oh, well, gas prices are going to go down. You're going to see this and this and this and this and this. Then you could talk about making America great again. All the great things that we're going to do. But right now, that's where we're at. That's in my opinion. And I am me. You are you. And if you have a difference of opinion, feel free to let us know. We have a guest coming up, so you might want to text that in. That's 866-525-0955. But I really think that that's the leverage that Iran's trying to have right now. They know that the longer they wait, as somebody texted in, said, just like the trade deadline in sports. Honestly, no, that's actually a great example. 100%. I think the closer they get, they're going to go, the United States is going to get desperate. The Republicans would love to say, you know what, we ended this war just weeks out from this election. President Trump has it heading in the right direction, and people are going to vote how it feels in the moment. I think that's where Iran's at right now. Now, whether or not that's true, I don't know, because President Trump is he's a negotiator. He's going to try, you know, he's not going to get caught up in the moment, but will the people around him get caught up in the moment, and who has his ear in that moment? That's the main thing that needs to be remembered here. This is the Jake Underwood Show. We're going to take a quick break. When we come back, there was a man arrested. He was found with ammo, guns. I'll go through the different list of charges at the at one of President Trump's golf courses near Los Angeles, which President Trump is going to be at, I believe it's Monday or Tuesday of next week. We'll give the details on that and what he's been charged with. We'll be back right after this.
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11: 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Of course, we're on X, Rumble, and YouTube. Just search The Jake Underwood Show for you to see some behind the scenes. If you want to see really behind the scenes, we usually go live on TikTok. That's the ones who usually about 9:30 is when we do that. And then you get to take a look at what we talk about during the break and different things. So it's always fun. We got a camera on us or a microphone in front of us that is on at all times. So we have to be very careful, but it's always appropriate. So as I said before we went to break, police, they arrested a man. They found a man carrying ammunition. He also had a gun in his vehicle. He was arrested Sunday at President Donald Trump's Los Angeles area golf course after appearing on a security, basically saw him walking around. Like, I'm trying to think of the proper way to say this, but I mean, he was basically walking around acting like a federal agent. That's the craziest thing about it. So Tuesday's event, excuse me, last segment I said Monday, it is Tuesday. So President Trump is going there to speak on Monday, Tuesday, and what they do, they send an advance team. So whether that's people that are setting up the microphones, whatever it might be, they send those people along with security. And I worked for a Kennedy. I know it was nowhere near as secure as, you know, Secret Service and everything. But I mean, there were obviously preparations. But we had people try to do this a few times at different events. These people are nuts that do this stuff. This, I don't even know if I want to say his name because I don't want to give him the recognition. He's a 38-year-old man. He was found, excuse me, according to the sheriff's department, the 38-year-old idiot was walking around taking photos, taking videos of the people as they were walking around advancing, making sure, all right, well, you know, let's put pipe and drape here. Yeah, you know, if we're going to put a stage, let's put the stage. You know, just planning out the event and what they're going to do. So they went to his car because they, you know, they're seeing this guy do this. They went to his car. They found a 16-round magazine with ammunition in his pocket. When they searched his pickup truck, they found a loaded 9mm pistol, binoculars, and a badge that read Security Protection Agent.
12: Huh. Interesting.
11: Yeah. So he's walking around with a fake badge, you know, impersonating an officer. We had something close to this on the campaign. Luckily, we had great security. It wasn't Secret Service, but we had our own private security. They did an incredible job, figured it out very quickly, and the guy was taken to jail.
12: I remember a couple of times at the other place, at the other building.
11: Yeah.
12: Governor Kasich would come up.
11: Okay.
12: And they'd always send an advance team like the day before and, you know, just the right security stuff. And but it was funny because, you know, we would go outside and smoke a cigarette and just wait for him to come up. And he'd roll up in a SUV that he was driving himself.
11: Yeah.
12: And then he would hang out and talk with us with no security. But Glenn Beck.
11: Oh, boy.
12: Came up to the studios one
11: yeah.
12: day.
11: Yeah. Uh-huh.
12: Glenn's a weird dude. I like listening to him on occasion. Not now, obviously.
11: Well, yeah, not now. Well,
12: he's terrible.
11: Well, he that's why you should, and that's why you should listen to us.
12: Right.
11: Yes.
12: But he came up to the studio.
11: Yeah.
12: And he brought an advance team that looked like the president had walked in.
11: Oh, I believe that.
12: With security, like they had like microphones in their mm-hmm. sleeves. And then when they were leaving, a woman wanted her book signed. And so she was coming across.
11: Well, hold
12: the
11: on, hold on. Was this woman a danger? How old was this woman?
12: She looked maybe in her 30s, 40s.
11: Okay, all right. So actually, somebody outside of the Glenn Beck demo. So that's somebody that you would want to have a good experience.
12: And she looked a little hefty on top,
11: wow.
12: anyway.
11: Okay,
12: she,
11: all right.
12: And so she was, as best as she could, jogging over to try to get her book signed.
11: Yeah.
12: This security team tackled this poor woman in the parking.
11: Are you serious?
12: Yeah. It would not let her anywhere near him. And it was the craziest thing I'd ever seen, dude. Because she comes jogging towards with a book in her hand.
11: Yeah.
12: And you know that parking lot's pretty big.
11: Yeah.
12: And man, that security team came out of nowhere. Whoosh! Right on top of that.
11: Wow. That's okay.
12: Who do you think you are, man?
11: I mean, well, did he? Well, was he driving his own car? I'm assuming not.
12: I don't know. I don't think so. But I didn't see
11: they probably had. Okay, how many cars were there? Did they have a follow car? Yeah, they had a follow car. That's crazy. Yeah, I mean that's like president or candidate level type security. That's insane.
12: Weird to me. Like, but, you. I mean, I know that you have security when you leave here.
11: No.
12: Oh
11: no, I do the double check. Just so anybody wants to throw something at me today? All right, no, okay, good.
12: And there was one time I was worried. I was outside smoking and with Triv.
11: I remember this.
12: And this dude just slow rolled right up next to us.
11: Yep.
12: He said something to me, which I thought was weird.
11: Yeah.
12: But then he, you know, just slowly. I mean, he didn't say, "Hey, what's up?" Nothing.
11: Yeah.
12: Just staring out the window, and then rolled right on by.
11: Yeah.
12: I thought I was gonna have to take one for the big guy.
11: Yeah.
12: Yeah.
11: He would have laughed. No.
12: But security, I mean, like, it's crazy what they do. But you have to.
11: Oh, no, you absolutely have to. And I mean, listen, kudos to them. Listen, nobody realized, because I was body guy for a little bit, and I'm not going to sit here and go, I'm trained security. I had to go through 6 hours of, like, training. Just, hey, if this happens, these are the most vulnerable moments based on history. This is, and, you know, just go through everything to have a true understanding of it. The stuff they have to remember, it's absolutely crazy. Just, you know, when they're standing there and they're scanning over the group and they're going, all right, anybody acting goofy? And it got to the point that I would start doing it. And they did have the little, you know, little thing in their sleeve where they'd start talking to each other. So then, you know, we'd mock them. We'd have to, like, put a pen and be like, yeah, we see him over there, you know. But, yeah, I mean, you think about it, they're putting their lives on the line for that person.
12: Why weren't you provided security like you should have been? Kennedy.
11: Because the Biden administration, because when we started off, we were running as Democrats. And like, this isn't the answer that anybody's going to tell you. This is my personal opinion on all of this. So take it with what you will. They were trying to bankrupt the campaign.
0: because we had to pay for our own. I'm not going to go into details about how expensive it was, but it was very expensive. And so, but you know what? It was worth it. It was worth it because especially there at the beginning, now Secretary Kennedy, he received some serious threats.
12: I can imagine.
0: And there was one, I remember it was South Carolina. And, you know, this is why, man, I love RFK Jr. He's sitting there and there's like, I don't know, probably 500 people waiting. This is during the Democratic primary, too. So, I mean, 500 people for a primary, it's pretty good. And, you know, they're telling them this threat and everything that's being said and what this guy's planning on doing, letters and everything else. He's like, all right, let's go. They're like, you're going out there. He's like, yeah, no, there's people out there. Let's go. I was like, man. And as we walked up, I was on one side. Security was on the other. And then they had their setup itself. But yeah, I mean, just the different, I'll tell you quickly before we have to go to break. When I first got the job here and there were some serious threats being made on my life, I actually had a member of that security team reach out to me when they saw I was going to go speak in an event. And they were like, do this. Remember to look for that. Like, kind of gave me the walkthrough of everything. So it's, I mean,
12: crazy.
0: Yeah, I mean, thank God that I had the training that I did and that nothing happened. But yeah, no, I mean, it but yeah, that's what it was. They were trying to bankrupt the campaign because they knew that every month there was a lot of money going towards security. And it wasn't until after the assassination attempt on President Trump that we got Secret Service. So from basically April of 23 all the way up to July of 24, he was paying the campaign. We talked about it yesterday on the after show about where does his campaign money go? Yeah. That's another example of where campaign money goes, security and different things like that. So, but yeah, that's why we didn't get any. But yeah, good, you know, good work by the Los Angeles Sheriff's Department and the security that's there at the golf course. Because look, and I know that we disagree with President Trump on things. I disagreed with Biden on a lot more, but I never thought that somebody should kill him. I never thought that they should die. That's a whole level of craziness that I will never reach, and I hope nobody else does, because when it gets to that point, you can't even have conversations. You're never going to fix it if it gets like that. This is the Jake Underwood Show. We're going to take a break. When we come back, we're going to talk to Donovan O'Neill, because it's Wednesday, my dudes, and we're going to catch up with Donovan O'Neill from Americans for Prosperity. That and more when we return on the Jake Underwood Show.
21: 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Weather and traffic, we've got the answer.
2: Watch for a crash on the Route 8 northbound off-ramp to 271. And a reminder that the Route 8 north off-ramp to Seasons Road is closed for repairs. The current temperature is 78 degrees, going to climb even higher today to the upper 80s, may even feel like 90. Tomorrow is calling for a high around 85 with sunny skies.
22: That's your weather and traffic. I'm Chris Lively. 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
23: This is a Bloomberg Money Minute. U.S. mortgage rates rose last week to the highest level in a year. According to the Mortgage Bankers Association, the rate on a 30-year home loan is at 6.81%. Rates fell to their lowest level since 2022 toward the end of February, just before the start of the Iran war. Since then, they've been trending higher. McDonald's is shaking up its leadership to get customers back through the door. The company's named a new president of its U.S. business after reporting its slowest sales growth in more than a year. McDonald's says too many menu launches slowed service, and marketing programs, including its World Cup promotions, didn't meet expectations. And shares in AstraZeneca are higher after Reuters reported a senior source saying there are no ongoing discussions between the pharmaceutical giant and Bristol-Myers Squibb on a potential deal. Market futures pointing to a higher open right now on Wall Street. Dow and S&P futures up nearly 0.5%. NASDAQ futures up 0.33%. Erica Herskowitz, Bloomberg Radio.
0: You know those places you walk into and immediately feel like you've escaped for a bit? 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
11: 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We are on X, Rumble, and YouTube when you search the Jake Underwood Show. And then, right, yeah, right now we're on TikTok Live, so you can see behind the scenes. What Seth and I are talking about during the breaks that you see me reacting to if you're watching the live stream.
12: How that very works. Entertaining.
11: It sometimes it is, yes. Especially when the chat starts going. I mean, some of the people, they say some whacked out stuff. It's hilarious. It's actually very funny. Something that's not funny is that Sherrod Brown might be going back to the Senate. We got to do everything we can to make sure that that doesn't happen. And somebody who's working really hard to make sure that doesn't happen, he's joining us on the Marcello's Hot Honey Pepperoni Hotline, of course, we're talking about, because it's a Wednesday, we're talking about Donovan O'Neill from Americans for Prosperity. Good morning, sir.
29: Jake, always good to be with you on a Wednesday. I love it.
11: That's right. That's how I know. That's how I know I'm halfway through the week. As soon as I see that email pop up for me, I'm like, we're going to make it. We're going to be all right.
29: I'm the only thing standing between you and the weekend, huh?
11: Well, and Seth. Seth makes me do stuff, so, you know, that gets in the way. Right. So I want to ask you, because AFP, they put their money where their mouth is.
0: They really do. And, you know, the announcement came out. They're launching, you guys are launching a $5.6 million Senate battleground campaign. Can you tell us a little bit about that?
29: Yeah, this isn't the first announcement we made in terms of spending on these targeted ads. But I think as we get within that 90-day window, what this $5.7 million represents is a dedicated investment through the month of August on a handful of key races, right? You've got North Carolina, Mike Whatley versus Roy Cooper. You've got the New Hampshire race. Iowa's on the map. Montana's on the map. Of course, we got here in Ohio yesterday, last night, early this morning, we saw, you know, the battle lines drawn with El Saeed versus Mike Rogers in Michigan. There are a number of races at play here, and AFP Action is engaged in each one of them with our very direct targeted advertising that, you know, isn't just about the TV ads or YouTube ads that you're going to see. What that represents, right, is targeted advertising that's reinforced with our grassroots ground game. So every one of those voters who sees those ads on their phones, their computers, their TVs is likely within the next few days and weeks going to receive a door knock from one of our canvassers, volunteers, letting them know what's at stake in this election. So it's this targeted ad campaign coupled with this top-tier ground game that we believe is going to help move the needle in so many of these critical races through November.
0: Yeah, I was breaking down. I did a little bit of a breakdown yesterday of the Senate race, and I didn't really, you know, get into it with my opinion or how I view things. It was more so, here are the facts. This is what's being laid out there. This is what it says on one campaign website. This is what it says on the other, just so everybody has an idea of what's being laid out. And I'm so glad that, especially with the Ohio ad that you're putting out, it's called 48 years, where they just focus on the fact that 50 years, he's been in there for almost 50 years. And there's a reason why he was voted out. Why would he want to go back in there? And I think that's starting to really resonate with people. I mean, he's lucky. He's got great name recognition. And a lot of these polls, you know, it seems to be 50-50 just because of that. People, they know the name and they go, oh, well, he was in there for a long time. It must mean that he's done a great job. But in this ad, you're focusing on Sherrod Brown's long political career. Why is it important to point that out?
29: Well, it's a long political career that really hasn't resulted in a whole heck of a lot for working Ohioans. In fact, it's resulted in disastrous outcomes for working Ohioans. Like just in the last 20 years, you know, Sherrod Brown has gone out and hook, line, and sinker bought in and voted for the green energy new scam policies that have decimated energy production here in the United States, particularly here in Ohio, right? Good work, good paying, good working coal jobs in the energy industry decimated and across eastern, southeastern Ohio because of the votes that Sherrod Brown has taken. Mm-hmm. Dozens of energy generation facilities that are staffed with hardworking blue-collar Americans, Ohioans, gone because by an end of the solar panel windmill, you know, subsidies that Sherrod Brown voted for. And so, you know, what his record represents, the nice thing about Sherrod Brown, there's not many of them, but one of the nice things about Sherrod Brown is he has a long track record, a long history that we can lean on to point to as we talk to voters about what's at stake in this election. And, you know, it takes a lot of time to kind of go through that, but mm-hmm. to just really put a fine point on it, right? He's the kind of guy who throughout his career has said he's voting for the working man, but when he actually gets the opportunity to vote, it's for policies that make everything cost more and kill jobs that those people he claims to support are depending on.
0: Yeah, and we had Secretary of Interior Doug Burgum on last week we had him on. And we talked about just how much coal there is and just how much, you know, we really don't need that green energy. It's incredible what I'm going to sound like a hippie here, and I apologize. But it's incredible what the land will give you if you let it provide for you. And that's kind of what we have to get back to that. Yeah. Something that I do like is, and because we're seeing it way too much in politics, is you have to vote for me because I'm not them. You know, we're seeing way too much of that. But with these, And when I talk to you, and the reason why I like doing it is because you're not just saying, well, I like John Houston because he's not Sherrod Brown. You're actually giving reasons and substance to why you're supporting John Houston. And can you give us just some of the reasons? I know there's quite a few, and we talk about them a lot, but for people who may not have heard you speak about it before, what are some of the reasons? What is it that John Houston can do that Sherrod Brown cannot?
29: Well, yeah, I appreciate that because, you know, we can contrast Sherrod Brown's 20 years in the U.S. Senate versus John Houston's 20 months in the U.S. Senate. In those 20 months, John Houston voted for the work and family tax cuts, legislation that put no tax on tips, no tax on overtime, locked in the 2017 Trump tax cuts that were the largest tax cut in American history, letting working families keep over $3,100 or more of their hard-earned money. We're not sending it to Washington. We're keeping it here in our communities, investing it in the ways we feel is best. That's real. It's a real impact on working families, Jake. Go to energy, right? Rather than voting for policies that will shut down energy production in this country, John Houston supports unleashing energy production, modernizing, right, the 50-year-old EPA rules and regulations that have created and, you know, enabled the bureaucrats in the deep state to create onerous burdens on energy production, not for one favored energy interest either, by the way, but to allow all energy to flourish here in this country, from wind and solar to coal, oil, gas, and nuclear. That's abundance approach to energy policymaking is what John Houston has been advocating for. And then most importantly, right, we are, 15 months without an illegal border crossing in this country. John Houston's votes for the working family tax cuts also helped ensure funding essential government services like our border security in this nation to make sure that we have secure borders and a secure nation. All things, right, that John or Sherrod Brown talks about doing, John Houston has been able to deliver on. And that's real results for working families here in the Buckeye State.
6: Hey, Donovan, it's Seth. I'm not trying to say anything. I want your opinion on this. I'm reading an article, and take it for what it's worth. But it says John Houston gave a public bailout, to $1 billion bailout to utilities, and it ended up costing people using their electric over $660 a year more.
29: Well, the House Bill 6 first energy scandal, I think, is what you're talking about there. And that, you know, the guy responsible for that is currently in jail, right? Larry Householder and his scheme rightfully resulted in jail time for Larry Householder. So, you know, the legislature is the one that passes these laws. Larry Householder, along with Democrats like Amelia Sykes and others, voted for this stuff, forced it through. And then fortunately, right, and our organization was one of the groups that was on the forefront of pushing back against the House Bill 6 scandal. We supported House Bill 15 that, you know, last year that ultimately undid the final vestiges of that scandal. But, you know, what I hear when I see those ads, and when we talk to voters at the doors who hear and see those ads, they know it not to be true, and they recognize that it's more of the same type of political mudslinging that just doesn't translate for voters. What folks are looking for, Seth, right, are candidates like John Houston who are in the trenches doing the hard work and have a record of getting results. Another thing I'll point to, John Houston's record, you know, Secretary of State John Houston traveled the state with the mantra of making Ohio elections easy to vote, hard to cheat. This was well before, you know, Donald Trump had made and helped expose some of the challenges and issues that exist within our elections here in this country. John Houston was on the forefront of that, tip of the spear on that, to make sure that Ohio elections are easy to vote, hard to cheat. And it's why you don't hear about those issues here in Ohio that you have in California, where it takes weeks to figure out your results, or Michigan, where you have to wait till the early hours of the next day to find out the results of a primary election. Here in Ohio, our elections are run well, and that's a direct through line to John Houston and his time as Secretary of State.
6: So nothing to worry about. We're all good.
29: You know, Seth, I would say so, right? I think the challenges that get brought up on those kinds of policies, right? The accusations that the attack ads that Sherrod Brown's putting out are levying here, I think they make for a slick ad. But I think when you actually have the conversations at the, you know, face to face with a voter at the door, like we're having, work through those kinds of ads, that's what makes the difference. Because those 30-second ads do have an impact on the voter, but When you actually unpack these things a little bit further and have that voter-to-voter conversation, they begin to recognize it's just largely baseless.
0: I think when looking, if we zoom out and look at it from a national level, just with the, I think overall the Senate's going to stay to the Republicans. The House, just because there's so many seats, it's hard to tell. But I think Ohio's going to become that race that everybody's going to focus on, because I think for a while it was Maine. They had Graham Plattner. They said this guy can connect with people and all that. And then all this stuff comes out about Graham Plattner, and they ditch him and they put in just kind of a Democrat stooge, to put it nicely. And, you know, he's just your typical looking Democrat. So they're going to look for that different race where they can really dive in and try to invest in it and try to flip the seat. And I think that's going to end up being Ohio.
29: Oh, without a doubt. I mean, this was an article out last week that said Ohio will likely hit $750 million in ad spending in the U.S. Senate race on both sides.
0: Wow.
29: $750 million. And it's why, you know, I believe in the work that we do so much, because by the time we get to October, people are going to be so bombarded, so inundated with these ads that they're largely going to be tuning out on what those are doing or the impact that those will have, right?
0: Yep.
29: And so the only way to break through is to actually have those conversations at the door, face to face with folks, to you know, one Ohioan and another talking about what's at stake in this election.
0: Donovan O'Neill, thank you for joining us. Before I let you go, where can people find out more about AFP Action and sign up to volunteer and get involved if they want to?
29: Go to AFPAction.com. 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It'll be a sign up that'll pop up right away. Fill it out. Join us. Our team member will reach out and get you plugged into ways to help make a difference over the next 90 days.
0: All right, Donovan O'Neill, thank you so much for your time today.
29: Jake and Seth, good to talk with you guys. Have a good one.
0: Yep, you too. Big thank you to Donovan O'Neill joining us on the Marcello's Hot Honey Pepperoni Hotline. Right there on Medina, right on Route 18. Stop in there. Get yourself a hot honey pepperoni pizza. It's good stuff. And Seth loves the wings.
6: I get some wings right
0: there. Yeah, I gotta go get Seth some wings. This is the Jake Underwood Show. We're going to take a break. When we come back, we'll talk about this a little bit. We'll review that and more when we return on the Jake Underwood Show. 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
15: In 1796, George Washington made one of the most consequential decisions in American history. He chose not to seek a third term as president. So why does that matter? Because America was not built on permanent rulers. It was built on ordered liberty. Faith teaches that authority is a stewardship, not a possession. Leaders are accountable to God for how they use power. And why does that still matter today? Because republics survive when leaders respect limits and citizens defend them. Washington's lesson still stands. A republic is preserved when power has limits, and public service remains a duty to God and country, not a path to personal rule.
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1: 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TikTok, just search The Jake Underwood Show. A big thank you to Donovan O'Neill for joining us, breaking down. I mean, a little over, $5.6 million investment. That's a big deal. Like I said, that's putting your money where your mouth is. So, you know, you got to give him credit. That's awesome. But Seth and I, we were talking about it during the break here a little bit. And real quick, we got a text. It says, Sherrod Brown is a friend to the working man the same way I am a friend to movie stars. I don't really know any movie stars. Never been involved in the movie industry. I've never benefited from any movie stars. I only know that if I mention movie stars often enough, I will get some attention and people will like me. Your friend and brother in Christ from Liberty Valley Church, Dennis Polk. I mean, yeah, I always, and that kind of relates to what Seth and I, during the break, we started chatting about it a little bit. The problem is that, and what people are going to run into is the fact that they're just disconnected. A lot of the people, they've lived above, you know, the people that are making what on average 70K or lower a year. And those are more than likely the people that are going to vote. Those are the people that you want to go out and vote.
2: 70K.
1: Yeah, well, that's a pipe dream. Well, that's why I said 70K or lower. Oh. Or lower. Yeah, but there's that disconnect. And it's with it's not even necessarily their fault. Like, I can't fault somebody for having a good career and making money.
2: No, not at all.
1: Like, I can't do that. I'm not going to blame them and say they're a bad person for doing it. But there is that disconnect that, you know, it's that like, yes, kids, I know what you go through each and every day, and it's not groovy. And it's like, okay, you're trying. I'll give you credit for trying. But, you know, then you do see good politicians that when they want to try to figure it out, they actually sit down and they listen. You know, they don't just repeat the talking points, but they actually listen to the people and they figure out what's going on and they know, okay, well, it's this utility bill that's too much, or it's the, you know, they actually figure it out what they need and what's going on. That's what makes them a good representative. That's the difference between a rep and a politician. A politician says what they need to get elected. A representative actually represents you. The goal is to get people who represent you, not just another politician.
2: And that's the unfortunate part right now, because the government is built in a way that I don't think that they can represent us the way that they should. Anyways.
1: Yeah?
2: I don't. I think it's too big. There's too many layers of government to go through to impact my life the way that I would like it to be impacted.
1: I think that's fair. I think that's fair to say. But that's just because government's gotten too big.
2: That's what I'm saying.
1: Yeah, at the federal level, it's just gotten too big.
2: At the local level, you look, there's a ton of people that have a problem with the way that these property taxes have gone up.
1: Yeah.
2: And we bring it up to our representatives all the time. What are they doing about it? Nothing.
1: Yeah.
2: DeWine will say, oh, well, we have this plan and this plan. No, but you're not doing anything.
1: Yeah. Well, and that's why, you know, it's just getting involved. That's what it is.
2: I just said, but getting involved, and then what happens? My voice is heard again, and I can't do anything about it.
1: And then you,

0: representative to represent your area, and then it carries up. It starts
1: doesn't
0: here.
1: Doesn't seem like they're representing the people the way that they should.
0: So that's why more people need to get involved so they're represented. Like, I know that sounds crazy, but you know the problem is some of these parties, there's only 5 or 6 people that really like dig in and get involved. If they had 50 people that would dig in and get involved and would actually, you know, have a say in who's representing them and who's going to run, well, then, yeah, you're going to see things start to get better because you're going to have more people talking and more people going, hey, this is what we need to do. This is the path forward, in my opinion. And then you could have the debate and find the happy medium and get the representative or the elected official to do that.
1: I see your point.
0: I mean, that's how it starts. I mean, really.
1: It's easier than me having to get involved because I thought that's why I elect people. I thought that's why I vote for people. I'm already working 2 jobs.
0: Well, yeah, but you don't necessarily elect the people that are representing you in the party. It's getting involved in the party and picking the right candidate, especially locally. Like federally, yeah, whatever happens there is going to happen. I'm not saying like it's a crapshoot, but it kind of is. But the more people that get involved, the more people are going to have a say. And that's really how you start to really, you just do a better job and you get stuff done. This is the Jake Underwood Show. We're going to take a break. When we come back, Max Miller spoke with CNN yesterday, Newsmax. We're going to give you the latest on that, just so you're up to date on it. And yeah, we'll break that down when we come back. This is the Jake Underwood Show.
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3: Thomason. With close to 100% of the votes counted in Michigan's Democratic U.S. Senate primary, leftist Abdul El-Sayed holds a slim one-point lead over establishment-backed Congresswoman Haley Stevens. The polls had predicted a double-digit win for El-Sayed. Former Salem Radio Network talk show host Chris DeGaulle won the Republican primary for Congress in Missouri's 6th congressional district, beating 4 opponents. DeGaulle is favored to win in November in that heavily Republican Missouri district. President Trump says an agreement on the Strait of Hormuz could come as early as today or perhaps tomorrow. The Russia-Ukraine war rages on. The BBC's Dan Johnson is in the Ukrainian capital.
4: The sirens went off shortly after midnight, but it was only a minute or two later that the first explosions started. And that tells us that these were ballistic missiles, potentially hypersonic, very fast-moving missiles that were fired from Russia directly at Ukraine's capital or on the edge of. So we heard those explosions last night. People didn't have much time to get to shelter. One of the staff here was saying that they had to shelter in their hallway or their stairway at home because there wasn't time to get to proper protective cover. There were lots of explosions around the city, and then the sight of some fires burning on the edge of Kyiv.
3: And at least 17 people were killed. Republican Senator Rick Scott says that he and his GOP colleagues are not through with Dr. Anthony Fauci as they investigate the COVID-19 response.
5: The Homeland Security Committee, which I'm on, we're going to hold him in contempt, and that will get referred to the Department of Justice, and they'll make a decision what they're going to do. Remember, Steve Bannon and Peter Navarro went to jail over the same, basically, you know, not being willing to answer questions.
3: The Florida Republican, speaking with the Salem Radio Network, rally on Wall Street, adding to yesterday's gains. The Dow is up 622 points, NASDAQ ahead 84. More on these stories at townhall.com.
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2: weather and traffic, we've got the answer.
7: We have a crash on the Route 8 northbound off-ramp to 271 North.

0: However, things are looking good everywhere else. Just a reminder that the Route 8 North ramp to Seasons Road is closed for repairs. The current temperature is 82 degrees. Tomorrow is calling for a high in the mid-80s with sunny skies. That's your weather and traffic. I'm Chris Lively. Jake Underwood, continue.
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2: I looked for a man to stand in the gap and found none. We live in a day when great men need to stand in the gap to hold the line, to stop the breach. Winston Churchill once said, "It is not enough that a man do his best. 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We are Christian men, sons of the King. Who else be more qualified? Who else wears the stripes, knighted for the service of His Majesty the King? We must storm the gates and take the city. I'm Jeff Toring, pastor of Liberty Valley Church, and we are one of His footmen. Come, join us.
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11: 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Of course, we're on Rumble, X, and YouTube, TikTok. Just search The Jake Underwood Show. I am Jake Underwood. It's Wednesday, my dudes, and the man behind the glass is one Mr. Seth Williams. Good morning, Seth.
12: Good morning.
11: How's it going? Why are you shaking your head? What's going on?
12: It looks like the Rumble is restarting in here on mine.
11: What do you mean?
12: Like the show intro just all of a sudden popped up.
11: Oh, yeah, that's what I'm playing on yeah.
12: Okay.
11: At the top of every hour.
12: I don't know.
11: We have the show intro.
12: Because my internet's down in here.
11: It's down completely?
12: I can't, like, I have nothing on the stream. I've got nothing here.
11: Did you call Greek? Did you?
12: You think I'm actually going to pick up that phone and call that?
11: I mean, if you want to.
12: Well, what's it going to do?
11: Hey, you know, why not? Yeah, no, you know, let's, you know, maybe? Possibly? No?
12: All right. Yeah, I'm better off calling actual Greece.
11: Call John Travolta. There you go, Greece. Oh, boy. Yeah. keep us updated. And good morning to everyone in the Rumble chat. Everyone's saying good morning. Good morning. And, keep us updated on the internet.
12: Yeah, I will.
11: Yeah, so it's probably the Wi-Fi's down. Because, I mean, everything looks good in here. All right, well, we'll see. Radio. That's where we're at. We got a lot to, if you missed it in the previous hour, we caught up with Donovan O'Neill, Americans for Prosperity. They're going to do everything they can to make sure Sherrod Brown stays out. And that's the focus right now. And they're doing everything that they can. And big thank you to Donovan O'Neill. Of course, you can hear that if you missed it, whkradio.com. Just go look at the podcast there. And you can find it there. And that'll be after the show.
12: Do you think Ohio's in trouble?
11: In what sense?
12: Well, you got a governor's race that is pretty much up for grabs, in my opinion.
11: Yep.
12: You have a Senate race that is pretty much up for grabs, in my opinion. And then you have the Max Miller situation.
11: Yeah.
12: And so Congress, the seat there is kind of up for grabs.
11: Mm-hmm.
12: And are we in trouble here?
11: I don't know that Ohio's in trouble. I don't know, and I'll tell you why, because for the most part, all right, let's say hypothetically Amy Acton wins. Amy Acton gets in there. If you're a Republican, I think, yeah, there are going to be some changes, but understand that it's a red state house. So the safeguards are put in place if you're a Republican. Now, I will say this. It's clear the Democrats have waited for this opportunity. This seems to be the election that they were looking at, and they're saying, hey, people aren't really going to be involved. People aren't really going to be, you know, the voters that turn out for President Trump. There's no president that, you know, you can't vote for president in this election. So people are going to take that off. They're not going to want to show up. Real quick, a text from our listener in Kentucky Carter. He texts in and said, Jake, you're absolutely right. Involvement and our and our privilege and duty to vote are paramount to the workings of our country, exactly the way the founding fathers intended. Thanks. And that's from Carter. Thank you, Kentucky Carter. Thank you for texting in and thank you for listening down there in Kentucky. Beautiful state. But I don't know that Ohio is in trouble because we do have, see that I don't want people to get trapped. Now I'm talking statewide here. I'm talking and then we could talk about federal and different things. And we'll have the updates on what's going on with Max. He did some interviews yesterday here in a moment, but I don't know that we're in trouble because we do have the Republicans in the state house. And we could try to, you could use all the cute little nicknames. Oh, but they're all rhinos. Oh, they're all, no, they're still Republicans. Now
12: they are, but they do. Some of them have a tendency to lean, not lean left, but maybe more moderate and definitely haven't voted with the Republican side on some things.
11: But what are the ones that come to your mind?
12: I mean, I can't. Jason Stevens.
11: Okay. And that's fair. That's fair. But what I'm saying is, for the grand scheme of things, because I didn't know if you had one like right off the top of your head, you were like this one here. But the state house is still going to be Republican. So if something does happen now, I think we're in trouble in the sense that we need more people involved in the parties. We need more people to hold the parties accountable. The central committee of the state accountable for the Republicans, for the GOP. I think that's really the problem here, because I still go back to, you know, we didn't have a say. We didn't have a say in this. So, you know, we could talk about representatives and all that and stuff, and you bring it up and you're absolutely right, and the frustration is valid in what you're saying. And I don't mean to sound like a hippie when I say that, but it's a valid frustration, and a lot of people feel that way. But we let it get that way by not being involved. We keep letting other people speak for us instead of getting involved because we're busy. And look, I get it. And that's why I say, if we could take 4 hours to watch a crappy football team during the winter and fall on a Sunday, we can take an hour out of a month to stop by and ask what's going on in your local party, okay, or even join the local party.
12: But I look at this like any other business. I mean, when I go to a restaurant, I expect that the chef and the people behind the house there are going to be able to make my meal for me and make it the right way, because that's what I'm paying them to do.
11: You're not paying the party.
12: But I am. I'm voting for them.
11: You're not paying the organization that is the party.
12: But I'm voting for the candidates that they put out for me. Those are what Their job is to give me candidates to vote for.
11: Okay, but if you're not telling the chef what you want when you're at the restaurant, how do you expect them to cook
12: what
11: you want?
12: But I do tell these people what I want. We do. We do say what we say we want lower property taxes.
11: No.
12: We say we want...
11: We say a lot of things. And just going out there and saying, well, this is what I want, that's not going to do it. Like, there, you actually have to join the organization to, because it, here's the thing. Yeah, you say that and some other people say that, and then you got the other group of people that are completely balancing out what you're saying. So what it's not heard, because when you have 10,000 people screaming at you and they're all saying around the same thing, you're not going to hear any of it. It's all going to be muffled. You have to get involved with your local party. You have to get involved with those local organizations in your area, whether it's an AFP, whatever it might be, that I don't even want to say have that influence, but they have that presence that people will listen. I mean, that's just the way that works. You have to be willing to get involved in it, because, and this is what I'll say, if you feel like you haven't been represented, if you feel like the party isn't doing what they're supposed to do for you, well, then something needs to change. And it starts with us. Like, we could blame whoever we want, but if the same people are picking the people that are going to run for office, and you're going, well, I don't like the people that are running in office right now, but you still allow those people to pick them, well, then that's on you. Because we're sitting here doing the same thing over and over again, and we're expecting a different result. And I'm not saying this is the case for everyone. I am speaking in generalities right now. But yeah, if you're not happy with the way that you feel the party in your area is conducting business, well, then go there and talk to them. And look, I understand it's not easy for everyone to do that. And I'm not saying that it is. Like I said, we give hours upon hours to a Cleveland Browns team that we know isn't going to win. We have to convince ourselves from Wednesday to Saturday that it might stand a chance. And then by 4:30 on Sunday, we're going, why'd I do that again? When you can spend a quarter of that time once a month, just going to your party and going, hey, just checking in, seeing if you guys got any events coming up. You know, what's going on? What's the priority for the party right now?
12: Speaking of which, football begins tomorrow. Thank God.
11: Is that when the game is tomorrow?
12: Hall of Fame game is tomorrow.
11: Interesting. All right.
12: We're back. 11-6 this year.
11: Okay. Wow. That's crazy.
12: See? I'm already preparing my Sundays.
11: But you know what I mean, though?
12: I do. Like, but I mean, when you say stuff like that, I mean, it's not that I disagree with you, because I do. But, I mean, don't really disagree with you.
11: Mm-hmm.
12: But
11: you just don't want to.
12: Well, because I enjoy those Sundays of escaping the stuff that's going on around me. I enjoy not having to worry about that when I have other things like two jobs, a family, a daughter, well, everything else to worry about.
11: What are you escaping while watching the Cleveland Browns? You're just getting more aggravated.
12: No, they're 11-6 this year.
11: No, let's be realistic.
12: Going to the playoffs.
11: Okay. but what are you escaping?
12: I'm not then worried about work. I'm not worried about Trump. I'm not worried about the Iran war.
11: But don't
12: I'm
11: you
12: worried
11: think...
12: about football.
11: Don't you think going in there, and I'm not even saying an hour a week, I'm saying an hour a month, just stopping by your local GOP or your local party.
12: I don't think that's bad at all. I wonder how much good it's going to do.
11: Well, you don't know unless you do it.
12: I guess. Yeah.
11: You know what I mean?
12: Yeah.
11: So, I mean, you can still take that break, but you can also kind of have a say and figure out and at least know what's going on locally and at least have that idea of what's going on in your local party. So then you have the idea of it, you know, so then you can at least understand what's going on. And if somebody is nominated or, you know, the city council does something, you're able to go, OK, well, I did stop in there and I spoke to them about that. You know, I mean, when I was at the Medina GOP. The RPMC, there were a lot of times people would just stop in and go, hey, what do you guys got going on? Anything I can help out with? What should I know? Like, what are the big issues right now? Just to have an idea of what's going on. There's nothing wrong with that. Do that. You know, I'm sure the parties would like you to do that. Because the more knowledgeable we are, the harder it makes it for the people running everything to BS us. There's that side of it, too. This is the Jake Underwood Show. We're going to take a break. When we come back, I'll give you the updates on Max Miller. And what happened yesterday, 11:05, Elizabeth Frost, the co-founder and president of Maha, Ohio. I'm excited to talk to her. It's been a while since we caught up with her. We'll be back right after this. You know those places you walk into and immediately feel like you've escaped for a bit?
5: Hi, everyone. Jake Underwood here for Summer Place in Lakewood. Summer Place is right on the Gold Coast with that sweeping Lake Erie view. 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
13: There was a time when schools taught reading, writing, math, and history. Today, many classrooms are shifting from education to ideology, replacing truth with confusion and calling it progress. Under the banner of comprehensive sex education, children as young as kindergarten are being introduced to gender and sexuality concepts that have nothing to do with biology or age-appropriate learning. Instead of teaching children that their identity has purpose, design, and dignity, schools are suggesting that identity is something to pick, update, or experiment with. What was once private, a conversation between parents, their child, and their faith, is now being packaged into curriculum and delivered by strangers in a classroom. Parents are being sidelined. Confusion is being normalized. Children are being told that emotions define reality instead of learning that truth exists outside of feelings. Here's the reality. Identity is not random. It is not fluid. It is not self-invented. We were created intentionally, not accidentally. The culture says express yourself. Faith says you are created with a purpose. The culture says choose your own truth. Faith says truth already exists. Parents, you are not bystanders. You are the first line of protection for your children's minds and hearts. The culture is loud, but conviction is louder. Your voice matters. Your engagement matters. When it comes to your children's worldview, silence is not an option. Stand firm, speak truth with confidence and compassion. Our kids are worth protecting. 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
1: 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We're on X, Rumble, and YouTube. Just search The Jake Underwood Show. We're also on TikTok if you want to see some of the behind the scenes. The good news is we have the Wi-Fi working again. We went in there. I pressed some buttons. And is it still working, Seth?
2: Yes.
1: Very good.
2: Currently.
1: Very good. Glad to hear that. Glad to hear that. So we're gonna talk about, I'm just gonna give you the updates on what's going on with Max Miller. So he did some interviews yesterday, and I mean he's just explaining stuff. That's really what this is now at this point. The big news yesterday, and we broke it towards the end of the show, he's actually opening up a ethics investigation into himself. So he filed the paperwork. He goes, look, I know I did not do this. Look into it. That's where Max Miller's at with all of this stuff going on. Which, look, he said yesterday, he goes, look, I'm fighting this. I didn't do this, so I'm going to fight it. And I respect it. Because you know what? Honestly, I'd be doing the same thing. If I'm getting accused of something crazy that I didn't do, I'm absolutely going to fight against it. And I think anybody would. I think anybody would do that. I don't think that's not a crazy take. That's not something that, you know, it's. So we'll see ultimately what the results are. And of course, we'll talk with Max Miller on this upcoming Monday. I don't want to say once everything dies down a little bit, but maybe it will. We'll see. You know, we'll see what happens. But of course, Senator Moreno, he's come out and he spoke against the congressman because that is his ex son-in-law. So, it's a crazy situation. I will say that it's a crazy situation, and I'm going to say it again. I said it yesterday. Seth and I said it. We had Jim Renacciana. He said it as well. You're innocent until proven guilty. That's the main thing to remember here, is that you're innocent until proven guilty. Because if I were to ever get wrapped up into a situation like this, or Seth were to ever be put in a situation like this, I would hope that we would look at this, look at the situation and go, well, nothing's proven yet. Nothing's proven. Let's let the due process play out. Now, we could get into speculation and all that different stuff, but what does that do besides get you all emotional and worked up? It doesn't do anything. So there's no point in that. And I'm not going to waste your time talking about stuff, the what ifs and the what about isms. I'm not going to do that. There's no point in doing that. But that's the latest right now.
2: Do you think Bernie should have stayed out of this? I mean, I know it's his daughter, so that's why.
1: Yeah.
2: Well, I would fight for my daughter.
1: Yeah.
2: But in the public eye, I don't know if I would rush out to do what he did.
1: Well, I think Bernie Moreno's doing what he felt he had to do.
2: I guess I agree. Again, bringing all this stuff public I don't think it helps anybody.
1: It doesn't, but well, in a way it does, because it's helping Max. It's helping Max go, whoa, this is some crazy stuff that's said about me. I need to address this. And because I'm sure, you know, remember right now, Congress is kind of hanging out. They're going to local events and everything. So I'm sure his team and maybe even Max himself, they're hearing this stuff because it's some serious allegations.
2: I know. And like I talked to you earlier before the show,
1: mm-hmm.
2: I want to know what people think too. Do you think that this is going to hurt him if he does stay in, which apparently he's going to stay in?
1: Oh yeah. No, he's
2: does this hurt his campaign a lot?
1: I don't know because I people are all wrapped up in the drama of it now, right? Yeah. Everybody loves everybody. It's why wrestling's so popular among men and soap operas are so popular among women. Everybody loves drama, and that's what this is right now. I'm talking about from the outside perspective. Now, obviously, the inside perspective, it's different because it's very real. It's two families that are facing a lot of stuff right now, and there seems to be a lot there.
2: It's a serious situation.
1: It is. And I mean, honestly, like we've talked about it. We've known Max for a while now. We've done charity work and different things with the congressman. And I mean, when I was working in Maha, there was some crossover with the Morenos. So, you know, we know both families involved. So that's the hard part of it. But I don't know that just spouting a bunch of crazy nonsense just for likes, clicks, and retweets is the answer here. You gotta let the process play out the way that it's going to play out. And you know, we'll see what happens. I don't know if people want me to sit here and go, ooh, let's get into the story and do all that, but I'm not going to do that. I'm not going to speculate on it, because at the same time, if something like this were going on with my family, I wouldn't want people to speculate on it. No. I'd want them to wait for the truth to come out.
2: But I'm a typical American, and I want it now. I want answers now.
1: Well, then, you know what? I would tell you and the other typical Americans who want the answers now, get over yourself. Yeah, you're not going to get them.
2: That's what sucks, though. Yeah. Is that I want it to be answered. Let's go.
1: You expect answers on AM 1420, the answer?
2: I do.
1: Oh, well.
2: I expect answers.
1: Well, yeah, I mean, I'm giving you everything that we have, but I'm not going to speculate on this. And that's out of respect for both families here. I can't do that. I'm not going to do that.
2: I agree. I'm not saying you did anything wrong. I'm just saying.
1: Oh, yeah. No, just in general. But look, you know what? Here's the thing about due process. I hope it takes time, because I want them to know what the facts are and what the truth is about it. I want them to know.
2: I want the truth to come out too, but I also want to win the election. So,
1: you know what?
2: I want to keep that seat in the House.
1: I'm gonna say this, and this might, I might catch flack for this. I'm more focused on the truth coming out.
2: I am too. But again, we also have a country to think about.
1: Mm-hmm.
2: I mean, that's the unfortunate part here, is that he is in a position of power. And we, as Republicans, do not want to lose that House.
1: And advantage. As the truth comes out.
2: And the more people that we have that go through this kind of stuff, I don't know.
1: Well, this needs to be the fear now for a lot of people who are running or thinking about running for public office. Are they just going to sit there and sit on these stories? And so, I mean, look at Graham Plattner. Right. And what I mean by that is they sat there. They went, this guy is somebody who can connect with voters. Let's get him in there. And then the moment he won the primary, all this stuff comes out, and then the People's Choice isn't able to get in there. So I'd be very careful to make sure that the parties don't make this a habit, is what I'm saying. Because, you know, the thing is that this stuff has been circulating for a while. And the reason why it wasn't mainstream is because there have been time and time again, it's been looked into. And like the congressman has said, look, if this stuff was true, I mean, some of the stuff that's being put out there, he'd be in jail for.
2: Oh, yeah. I mean, I read articles on this a year ago.
1: Right. So this is, you know, these rumors have been around for a while, but I'm going to say it again. If this stuff were true, he'd be in jail. So let the process play out. Figure out what's going on. I care more about the truth right now than I do an election. Be mad, throw things, whatever you want to do. I know somebody's throwing a computer monitor across the room right now as I say that. But like that's what I care about.
2: Real quick, my internet's out again. If you'd like to
1: come. All right, yeah, I'll go in there and check it out. This is the Jake Underwood Show. We're going to take a break. We'll be back right after this.
0: 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Weather and traffic. We've got the answer.
3: They've cleared the crash on Route 8 North to 271, as well as reopening the ramp to Seasons Road. No other major incidents at this time. The current temperature is 83 degrees. Going to see it climb a little bit higher today. A mid-80 high in the forecast for tomorrow with sunny skies. That's your weather and traffic. I'm Chris Lively. 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
4: This is a Bloomberg Money Minute. CVS Health seems to be making progress on its turnaround in its health insurance business, which has faced challenges in recent years after premiums didn't keep up with rising medical costs in some plans. The healthcare company and retailer raised its profit outlook for the year, driven by better than expected medical costs in its Aetna insurance business. CVS also announced it's lowering the price for virtual weight management visits to $29 from $49. And speaking of weight, shares of Eli Lilly are on the rise. The company behind Zepbound reported stronger second quarter demand for its weight loss and diabetes drugs. Meanwhile, shares in AstraZeneca are also higher after Reuters reported a senior source saying there's no ongoing talks between the pharmaceutical giant and Bristol-Myers Squibb on a potential deal. On Wall Street, stocks are in the green on hopes for a deal to reopen the Strait of Hormuz. The Dow is up more than 1%. The Nasdaq up 0.33%. The S&P up 0.67%. Erica Herskowitz, Bloomberg Radio.
5: Foundations of Freedom. A look at America's founding principles and the leaders who shaped our nation.
6: In 1796, George Washington made one of the most consequential decisions in American history. He chose not to seek a third term as president. So why does that matter? Because America was not built on permanent rulers. It was built on ordered liberty. Faith teaches that authority is a stewardship, not a possession. Leaders are accountable to God for how they use power. And why does that still matter today? Because republics survive when leaders respect limits and citizens defend them. Washington's lesson still stands. A republic is preserved when power has limits, and public service remains a duty to God and country, not a path to personal rule.
1: Hey everyone, Jake Underwood here with the owner of Marcello's New York Style Pizza in Medina, Fanny. And so Fanny, a lot of people, when they hear New York Style Pizza, I don't know that they necessarily know what that means. What is New York Style Pizza?
7: New York Style Pizza is very thin crust, individually hand-tossed, and very special made.
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7: 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And we also sell that as a slice, too. 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
1: And the address is 2777 Medina Road, Medina, Ohio.
7: Correct. And our phone number is 330-559-3333. And we're the only one. We're not chain restaurant.
1: You're the one and only.
7: Correct.
1: That's right.
7: And we're the best.
1: That's right. I agree completely.
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1: 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Or on X, Rumble, and YouTube, just search the Jake Underwood Show. And yeah, you can watch us there. We're talking about some of the stuff going on with Max Miller. He did some interviews yesterday, CNN and Newsmax, where, I mean, he addressed it head on. He said, I'm not dropping out. It's not happening. You know, people that aren't guilty, they don't run from things. So I fight the good fight. You know, that's what, let's see here. Somebody texted in and said, Jake, you sound pretty much in favor of Max being innocent. I know you really like him, but this isn't what Plattner did in Maine. Fight it tooth and nail until the bitter end. When more comes out, let's reserve judgment altogether. No, listen, that's where I'm at with it. That's why I'm saying let the due process play out. But everyone is innocent until proven guilty. I don't think anyone should face criticism until all the details are out and the due process is done.
2: I don't think either one of us has said that. We don't care about his former wife and child.
1: Yeah,
2: and,
1: no, it's nothing like
2: we're
1: that.
2: We're not worried
1: Absolutely
2: about
1: not.
2: Them. Of course we are.
1: Right.
2: And again, if the facts are the facts, and we'll see what happens.
1: But and that's
2: we do know Max, and we've known him for a while, and he seems like a pretty nice guy. And if he's going to fight this thing, we have to see what he says.
1: Right. And that's the main thing. No, and you know the way that I'm approaching this is it's got to play out. We'll see what happens. That's honestly where I'm at with it. Because, you know, if like I said, we can't just assume because we read a headline. I mean, think about how dangerous that is. We can't just assume something because of what is read somewhere.
2: And like but, I said, on a smaller scale, you
1: yeah.
2: went through similar stuff when you took over and started this job, and a lot of people had opinions about you and things that saying a lot of things that weren't true.
1: Oh yeah. Yeah, no, people were saying goofy things. So,
2: and when the facts came out, people kind of know what the deal is.
1: Right, right. So, yeah, I just, like I said, it's innocent until proven guilty. That's where I'm at. And I've said the same about, like I said, Deshaun Watson. I've always held that. People got real mad when I felt that way about Deshaun Watson. And listen, I'm a Baker Mayfield fan, but you're innocent until proven guilty. I'm gonna switch it up a little bit here. Geauga County. This is making the news here. Reports 5 measles cases linked to an Ohio outbreak, and of course, you know they're gonna try to pin this on Bobby Kennedy, but that's fine. Not so much the story, but they're just reporting this here. It seems that, as I said, 5 cases of measles. This is from WEWS, of course, Channel 5. 5 cases of measles have been confirmed in Geauga. Whoa. Geauga County, marking the county's first reported infections connected in the ongoing Ohio outbreak, health officials announced Tuesday. Officials clarified later on Tuesday that the infected individuals visited the Bloomfield Horse Sale. That's in Bloomfield Township. They were there on July 18th while they were contagious. It was not the Bloomfield Livestock Auction. So anyone who was at the sale that day and is not vaccinated against measles, they're saying, you know, just if you're unsure of your immunity and you've been in contact with someone, you know, contact your healthcare provider. Some of the symptoms for the measles include a high fever, cough, runny nose, watery eyes, and a rash that typically develops 3 to 5 days after initial symptoms. And then it goes on to say that while vaccinated individuals have a lower risk of infection, the public health offices encourage anyone who believes they may have been exposed to contact their health provider to get a vaccination or medication after exposure to help prevent the illness. So, excuse me, some measles, you know, people are getting measles. I don't believe I ever had measles. Seth, you said you did not have the measles.
2: I did not.
1: No. But I know, I mean, the first thing I think of, and it's the go-to for everybody, the Brady Bunch episode, when they send the people home with the measles. That is the first thing that pops in my head. I mean, it's excuse my ignorance here, and Seth, I don't know if you know, measles and chicken pox, those are not the same thing, right?
2: They are not.
1: They are not. All right.
2: Hey, I'm looking here at this article from this Ohio director, Bruce Vanderhoff.
1: Mm-hmm.
2: And, like, we're talking 5 cases, 3 cases.
1: Yeah.
2: And they're calling it an outbreak. I mean, when I think of an outbreak, I think of 200,000 people have measles in Ohio.
1: Well, I want to say it's close to 4,000 in total.
2: In Ohio?
1: In Ohio. Hey. And they're saying that it's 5,000.
2: 12 million people here.
1: What's that?
2: There's 12 million people in the state.
1: Well, but how many, you know? What do you want them to do? They got to give the warning about it, I guess.
2: I guess you do.
1: Yeah. I mean, what else are they going to do? You know?
2: I'm just tired of fear tactics.
1: Yeah.
2: I mean, I saw a thing this morning on Channel 19. And it was a story about a doctor in New York and other various doctors saying that pregnant women should not follow the federal guidelines on vaccines. And that they should get all these vaccines, including the COVID vaccine.
1: Yeah.
2: And I take offense they call it a vaccine. It's not. Gene therapy, but I mean, they're going against federal guidelines.
1: Yeah.
2: Well, shouldn't they be called out for something like that? I mean, this woman actually said there's a ton of vaccine misinformation being circulated.
1: Well,
2: how do you know that it's misinformation?
1: But that's what they do now. Anything that people don't like, they label it as misinformation. They label it as, it's the same thing that they did with conspiracy theories. It's just a different word now. You know, if it's anything that's questioning the narrative, it's misinformation. And you must not follow that because I am the only one that has the real narrative. But that's what they do. They sit there and they make you feel stupid for questioning anything at all.
2: I mean, even other doctors say, don't take it, and they question those doctors. I mean, it's an ongoing fight between good and evil. And I'm not going to get told by some doctor what to take and what not to take. I'm going to choose for myself what to take.
1: Right. Well, and that
2: I can't trust anybody anymore.
1: Well, that's ultimately what it comes down to. You should be able to choose what vaccines go into your body and what they don't. And you know, and then, but then on the flip side of that, you have the people that would argue, yeah, but you'll carry the virus and then I might get sick because I'm vaccinated and there's still chance. You know, they start freaking out about stuff. That's what they do. So then that's when they start labeling things as misinformation. They get everybody in a panic. They get them all worried. So then they lean in even more and they listen even closer. Like, we've seen this before. It's not the first time something like this is happening. That's the main thing to remember, is that it's not the first time people are getting worked up over stuff. So somebody texted in, this is probably the quote new normal, another black eye for social media. Yeah, listen, that's just it. Like they have those terms that they love to use. They have the terms that it's the new normal, the misinformation, because they know conspiracy theory that's been turned. People don't take that term seriously anymore. They laugh when somebody goes, "Oh, you're a conspiracy theorist." And what do you usually say? "Yep, no, I am. Damn right, I am." That's usually the way that goes. So they know that doesn't hit the way that it used to. That doesn't have that same effect. So now they have to use things like misinformation or the real science. I mean, think back to that interview that Secretary Kennedy did with CNN, where they're sitting there, they're going, "Well, but that's not the science. What is the science?" Here's the problem with science. If science was an absolute thing, then every person ever that had cancer and got chemo would have lived. Because that's science, right?
2: Absolutely.
1: That's how that works.
2: Yeah.
1: Some things are just left up to chance. And guess what? Science isn't always correct. It's a constantly changing thing. You know, back in the day, because, you know, if science is just absolute and it never changes, next time you get a headache, don't take an aspirin. Go out to the garage, get a nail and a hammer and pop it in your head. Relieve that pressure. That's how you do it, right?
2: I'm not a conspiracy theorist. I am a truth seeker. I mean, I'm looking for the best information that I can get.
1: Yeah.
2: And that means questioning some of the things that are out there.
1: You shouldn't question some of the things, Seth. You should question everything that's out there.
2: Yeah.
1: Everything. Especially now with AI and all these different things that are being put out there. I mean, there are videos that you realize, you know, we talk about scammers and stuff sometimes. You know, the way that scammers are making insane amounts of money because they're putting together these fake ads that are so clearly fake. But people are falling for it. It's an old man whittling wood. It's talking about how I started this business back in 1974 and I'm about to lose my business. And now the business is going to go bye-bye. But I need your help. You can help me save that. And what do people do? They sit there and they buy this product. I see them pop up a lot. I always report them when I do. But like, the stuff's fake.
2: Dr. Phil was actually talking about how he's being used in some of these AI videos.
1: Yes.
2: To sell medicines and stuff that he didn't endorse.
1: Dr. Phil, I know Dr. Oz, Secretary Kennedy. There's been stuff that has been put out that, because I'll see it and I go, that doesn't even sound like him. Like, once you really look at it, you can tell. But yeah, like they're going to do everything they can.
2: And there's a group of people out there, elderly especially, that are easily fooled by some of this stuff. I'm not picking on the elderly, but.
1: Well, no, but that's who they're targeting.
2: They are. And that's who, you know, they see an image of Dr. Phil and they don't think about the voice.
1: Right. Yeah, like, well, you know how Dr. Phil sounds. If it doesn't sound like him, or his skin just looks way too clear, there's a good chance that's AI. it's just how that is. Yeah. But you should question everything. I mean, it just think about it. What we were just talking about, we were talking about vaccines, and then we were talking about the measles outbreak, and then I was mistaken there. It's around 4,000 nationwide. Around 4,000 nationwide.
2: Outbreak.
1: Yeah. So, you know, but you should question everything. That's our job. Our job is to question everything, even if you agree with whatever politician is involved or whatever organization is telling you that. I mean, even when Maha says stuff, I'm sitting there and I'm questioning it. That's our job. That's what we're supposed to do. Because then if it's not right, we turn around and we hold them accountable. That's just how it works. We absolutely should question everything. Don't believe everything you hear, hook, line, and sinker. Even me, if I say something, you're going, "I don't think that's right. Call me out on it." Same with Seth. If Seth says something weird, call him out on it, whoever it is. Say, "I don't know that that's true. I looked into this and this and this," and give it to us. Let us know, because we don't know everything. Just like the government doesn't know everything. Just like doctors don't know everything. We spent 2 years following the science and a bunch of people died. So I don't know that following the science is really the narrative and the stuff that we want to go along with it. I want to follow good science. I want to follow science that is open to challenging what we're being told works when it isn't working. I think that's good science. I think that's the stuff that we really need to dive into. I think that's the stuff that we need to figure out. I think that's what we need to follow. Not just following something blindly because people say it. This is the Jake Underwood Show. We're going to take a break. When we come back, we'll talk about this a little more. Some people are calling in. If you want to call in, the number is 216-901-0945. Feel free to text in. That number is 866-525-0955. We'll be back right after this. Hey, this is Jake Underwood here with Bill Gardner from Empire Window Company.
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1: 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We're on X, Rumble, and YouTube. If you want to watch some behind the scenes, we're also on TikTok. You can find us there. Just search the Jake Underwood Show. We're talking about a little bit of everything. It's questioning everything and believing nothing. Well, kind of. But we started talking about the measles and different things. Just a reminder, we do have Elizabeth Frost from Maha, Ohio. She's coming up after the top of the hour break. But we do have some phone calls to get to. If you want to join the queue, you can. 216-901-0945. Seth.
2: Before you go to the calls here,
1: yes,
2: I want to say thank you to Nancy for calling in. A sweet lady who's wishing me the best and thankful that I was back. And so thank you, Nancy.
1: Very good. Well, thank you, Nancy. And thank you for listening, Nancy.
2: Amen. Thank you, Nancy.
1: Thank you. Let's see. Let's go to Scott in Concord. Scott, you're in the air.
3: Hey, guys. Seth, welcome back. Doing a great job.
2: Thank you, brother.
3: I had the measles, mumps, and chicken pox when I was little. Okay, so that's not what I'm calling about. But what I'm calling about is you guys have had Max Miller on, but have you had Emily and Stephanie on? And then the next thing is, you know, when you have two people accusing you of something like that, you have to start to take a look at it.
1: Mm-hmm. No, Scott, that's, you know, that's completely fair, Scott.
3: How many times have you guys had domestic abuse things filed against you? I know I've never had that.
1: Yeah.
3: So, yeah, just saying.
1: Yeah, no, and that's completely fair. And real quick, when you had the measles, was it as bad as people are making it out? Because, like I said, I've never had it, and Seth has never had it.
3: You know what? Your mom keeps you in the house for a few days. You go back to school, and everything's normal. And it's same with the chicken pox and the mumps. I mean, gotcha. It was no big deal.
1: Okay. All right. Well, Scott, thank you. Yeah, listen, I wouldn't, to my knowledge, I don't believe Emily Moreno's doing media about it. I know that she has the spokesperson that put the statement out. I mean, I'd be more than happy to reach out. The issue, I don't know how to, I'll just say it. The issue is that when I took over the show here, some crazy things were said about me by people who worked here previously. And so we have a lot of people who don't want to come on and talk to me. That's what the issue is.
2: That is accurate.
1: Yeah, listen, when I say I've reached out to people, like numerous times we've reached out, and they either tell us no, or they just don't respond, or they drag us along for a little bit and then they don't respond. But we reach out, we do. And I would love to have them on to pick their brain. And to be fair, the reason why we have Max on is to give you all an update on things. We haven't really talked to Max about this stuff.
2: No, until now.
1: Yeah. So, I mean, yeah, Monday when he's on, and listen, it's the congressional check-in. We're going to check in on the stuff that he's doing in D.C. and everything that's going on there. Because, honestly, that's the stuff that's going to get kind of pushed under, like pushed out of the way. But I still want to know what's going on there. That's still a priority for me. But, Scott, you bring up good points. You're not wrong. But, yeah, look, I would love to have more people on. There are some people that I would love to talk to, and I would love to pick their brains, Vivek being one of them. But Vivek is in that category too, where they refuse to come on. And we try explaining. It's not that you're not talking to Jake, but you're not talking to the listeners. Like, they have questions. They have things that they want to know, but they don't want to come on.
2: I could name names of people.
1: We don't need to do all that.
2: Not going
1: to
2: do that, but
1: yeah, no, we don't need to do all that.
2: Plenty.
1: Yeah. No, look, ego got in the way, and and it's unfortunate because it just stops the information from coming out. So that's the truth of it. Somebody said, who had the spot before Jake? There was no one before Jake. There was only one Jake. Thank you, John. but no, look, that's the truth of it. And I'm not trying to make excuses. I'm just going to tell you guys how it is. But we reach out, whether, you know, email, we phone call, I've text people that I know that are connected, or even the person themselves. They don't want to come on. And it's unfortunate, but I'm not going to sit here and, like, you know, hang my head about it. But that's been going on since we got the show. They don't want to come on. And then when they think about it, apparently they see a 2-minute clip and they get mad that I want to ask them questions so that they say no. But you know what, Scott? I will reach out. I'll reach out again, and I'll keep you guys updated on what we hear. And I want to make this perfectly clear since we're talking about it. I'm never going to attack someone, even if I disagree with where they're coming from, whatever it is. I'm not looking for the gotcha. I know everybody loves the gotcha. I don't want that. I want to know what they're going to say and how they're going to say it. We could talk about it after, or we could ask follow-up questions, but I'm never going to go for a gotcha or try to embarrass someone or put someone on the spot. I don't want to do that because it's entertaining in the moment, but what does it do in the long run? It really doesn't do anything. But yeah, Scott, I'm making note of it now. I'll reach out again and I'll keep you all updated because I would love to interview some of these people, but we can't even get a call back. Then that, you know, that's just the truth of it. But it's interesting about the measles. And to switch it back up here, it is interesting about the measles because I've heard that. That's what I've heard. You stay home for a few days and it is what it is, then you go back to school. Or, you know, yeah, you're laying around for a little bit and then you're over it. So, I mean, it is a scare tactic. And look, I don't want anyone to be sick. I don't think anybody wants anyone to be sick. Like, it's nothing like that, but it's going to happen. Like, when did we decide that we need to, you know, nobody can ever get sick ever? That doesn't make much sense to me. You know, there is the thing, it's natural immunity. It's that herd immunity.

0: But they make it sound like we're all going to get measles. We're all going to die.
1: Well, and this is the point that I'm going to bring up, and a texter just alluded to it as well. When you allow new people in, and you had open borders for as long as we did, and people were just coming in, you're going to have new sicknesses, new illnesses pop up. That's just the reality of it. Like that's just the reality of it. That's what's going to happen. You're going to have people get sick because you're bringing new germs in. You're bringing new parasites and different things in. I'm not talking about the people. I'm talking about the germs because I know how that could be misconstrued, but not at all. When you're bringing in new cultures, there are going to be new things that come along with it. Not just food, but germs, different standards of food. We've talked about that. This is the Jake Underwood Show. We're going to take a break. When we come back, we're going to have Elizabeth Frost from Maha, Ohio. There's some stuff going on. And, we're going to pick her brain on that. There's a call to action that she wants to bring to people's attention. This is the Jake Underwood Show.
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3: Thomason. A leftist victory in Michigan. Correspondent Bernie Bennett reports Abdul El-Sayed has won Michigan's Democratic U.S. Senate primary.
4: El-Sayed will face Republican Mike Rogers, who ran unopposed in the Republican primary, in a November matchup. El-Sayed, a former health official, campaigned on Medicare for All, halting military aid to Israel, and campaign finance reform. He has support from progressive leaders, including Senator Bernie Sanders and Congresswoman Alexandria Ocasio-Cortez.
3: It was a much slimmer victory for El-Sayed than pollsters, pundits, and many in the media expected. He defeated Congresswoman Haley Stevens, the establishment-backed candidate, by just 1 point. It was predicted that he would win by double digits. Elsewhere, former Salem talker Chris DeGaulle has won the Republican congressional primary in Missouri, solidly red, 6th congressional district. President Trump says it's clear the Democrat Party is in disarray.
5: They've got a party. It's a mess. I think it's a mess. I think they should form another party, the Communists of America Party.
3: Mr. Trump says a deal on the Strait of Hormuz could come as early as today or perhaps tomorrow. A man who was arrested at the president's L.A. area golf course pleading not guilty to all charges.
6: The Los Angeles County Sheriff's Department says 38-year-old Janine John Taylor was taking photos and video and had a 16-round magazine with ammunition in his pocket. Authorities recovered a loaded pistol in his car. Taylor was arrested Sunday after appearing to monitor security preparations at Trump National Golf Course 2 days before the president's fundraiser there.
3: And that's correspondent Mike Hempin reporting. A rally is underway this morning on Wall Street, adding to yesterday's gains. The Dow is up 534 points, while the S&P 500 index is ahead 16 points. More on these stories, townhall.com.
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2: Weather and traffic, we've got the answer.
9: Two of your left lanes are blocked due to a crash. 76 East at Route 21 were stop and go from Route 94. We also have an incident on Route 8 northbound after Steele's Corners Road. The current temperature is 83 degrees. Tomorrow is calling for sunny skies and a high in the mid-80s. That's your weather and traffic. I'm Chris Lively. 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
10: And what doth the Lord require of thee but to do justly, to love mercy, to walk humbly with thy God? A judge in Medina County has dealt corruptly. The prosecutors in Medina County have done wickedly. They have done unjustly.

0: be instructed, ye judges of the earth. One day you will stand before the judge. Every mouth shall be stopped, and the books shall be opened. In 1775, John Adams risked his reputation representing public enemy in the Boston Massacre trial. John believed in the New World, all men deserve justice, and we do too. I'm Jeff Toring, pastor of Liberty Valley Church, and we are one of his footmen. Come, join us.
1: Maybe you've thought about taking a cruise. Maybe you've even talked yourself out of it. But this is not just another vacation. This is the Gulf of America Cruise. 7 days through the Caribbean with Mike Gallagher, Scott Jennings, Larry O'Connor, Jennifer Horn, and a ship full of people who love this country. No packing and unpacking, no complicated planning, just great destinations, meaningful conversations, and a once-in-a-generation celebration of America's 250th. 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
2: Hello, I'm Jerry Stewart, and this is One Moment in America. In 1919, the citizens of Enterprise, Alabama erected a monument to a bug. Yeah, a bug, as a tribute to show their appreciation. But why? Listen to this story. In 1915, a great pestilence came over the state of Alabama in the form of a beetle known as the boll weevil. Now, this boll weevil is a pest of the worst kind, and swarms of these beetles can wipe out an entire cotton crop. And that's just what they did in Alabama. They first swarmed into that state in 1915, and by 1918, the farmers were losing entire crops. So what did the Alabama farmers do? They instead raised peanuts, and their new crops saved their farms. So how did the farmers see the boll weevil? As a quote, herald of prosperity. They said without the boll weevil, they would have never known about the peanuts. So hardship is good? You tell me. I'm Jerry Stewart, and that was One Moment in America.
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3: 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Just search The Jake Underwood Show, and you'll see it there. I am Jake Underwood, the man behind the glasses. One, Mr. Seth Williams. Good morning, Seth.
4: Good morning, sir.
3: How's it going back there?
4: Fantastic.
3: You got the internet's working?
4: Internet's working.
3: All right.
4: Legs are dangling.
3: Well, hey, there you go.
4: We're good.
3: There you go. That's good. I'm happy to hear that, sir.
4: Thank you, sir.
3: I'm happy to hear that. Joining us now on the Marcello's Hot Honey Pepperoni Hotline is Elizabeth Frost. She's co-founder and president of Maha, Ohio. And little backstory here. I've known her for a few years. She did incredible work for the Kennedy campaign. And, Ohio was one of the bigger states that supported Bobby. And she was one of the driving forces behind that. She is a workhorse. And the moment I knew she was involved with Maha, Ohio, I said, all right, we get stuff done here in the Buckeye State. Elizabeth, thank you for taking the time out for us today.
5: Good morning. Good morning, Jake. And thank you so much for the warm welcome. I'm really glad to be here. I'm so glad that we're all still just charging along on this mission to make Ohio healthier. And, I think we've got a lot to talk about today. So thanks for having me.
3: Yeah, of course. And the main thing that we want to talk about, because I don't think there are a lot of people familiar with it, it's the TSCA, the Toxic Substances Control Act. And, just talking about, the chemical safety versus faster reviews, what exactly that is. And for some of the listeners who may not have heard of the TSCA, what is it and why should they care?
5: Sure. So TSCA, or I'm going to call it TSCA just to be a little lazy.
3: Okay.
5: TSCA is the kind of one law that provides any form of federal oversight in terms of safety review for human health concerns for most of the products and chemicals that we interact with on a day-to-day basis. So things that the FDA or, say, the USDA are responsible for would kind of be excluded from this. But if we talk about, children's arts and crafts, the cleaning products that you use in your home, the dyes in your furniture and your clothing, the Teflon or the coatings and the cookware inside your home, that's all in the purview of TSCA. It was passed in the 1970s to create some form of loose oversight just to get something into place. So we were at least looking at what was on the market. And it had one really big problem that if the federal government didn't review an application in 100 days, it automatically got to go to market. And it's really, really difficult for us who kind of work in this health advocacy space to get a product back off of the market if there's a problem with it once it's made it on. So in 2016, there was a massive improvement made to TSCA that allowed the government to take a little bit more time when needed to review these chemicals. 100 days for something brand new and novel just is not enough.
6: Mm-hmm.
5: Now we are running into this new problem where we're seeing some efforts from chemical manufacturers kind of working across the aisle, talking to, you know, some Republicans, and we're even seeing maybe a little Democrat support for this, bipartisan, to kind of rush this process along and get more chemicals approved. And that's what we're here to talk about today.
3: And yeah, if we learned anything during COVID, it's that rushed things aren't necessarily good. So we got to make sure,
5: yeah.
3: Right. We got to make sure we stay on top of it. Now, I have read some criticism of all of this. They say the reason why there needs to be a new process with this is because there's a backlog and they're not able to get things out on the market quick enough. What do you say to that?
5: Yes. So first and foremost, I would say we've been, even in the midst of, you know, the cuts and the things that people are really alluding to when they're talking about that, the federal government has still consistently been approving the same amount of applications every year. So it's not like we've slowed down. It's not like things are getting clogged up. It's really a matter of more applications coming in, and we need to make sure that we have the resources to protect families and to look at this. So kind of the option here is that we can reauthorize TSCA for the next fiscal year. That's going to give the folks at this TSCA program the ability to do what they need to do and really dig in on these. The alternative, of course, is for us to fast-track the approval process, kind of seeing, as you alluded to, some of the same tactics as COVID. Let's get this on the market as mm-hmm. fast as possible. Let's get this in people's hands. Then it's going to be kind of too late. We've already made our money. And so that's what we're trying to not let happen with the chemicals that are in our kids' products, in our cleaning products, in our cookware, et cetera.
3: And one of the big reasons why I wanted to make sure that I got you on here to talk about this is because Senator John Husted actually sits on the committee that's considering this proposal. If you had his ear right now, what would you want him to know and what would you want him to consider?
5: What I would tell Senator Husted is that Ohio families want this protection. You know, there's a time and a place to cut red tape. And no one's here to argue that. We've got a lot of waste, fraud, abuse, bloat in our government, and we could talk all day
3: right.
5: about all the crazy things that the government does with our money. But in the midst of all that, to zero in and target the one law that's actually providing some form of safety review for our products is not the answer that Ohio families are wanting.
3: Have you heard from his office or even him concerning this?
5: So I'm glad you asked. Senator Husted has not yet taken a position on TSCA. He's being a little bit mysterious with us. And so that's where we want to appeal the listeners to reach out to his office. You can leave a voicemail. It only takes about 5 minutes and maybe even three. We'll call it three. It'll
3: okay.
5: take you 3 minutes to leave him a voicemail and just say, hey, we need you to take a position on this. It matters to Ohio voters going into the into these midterms, how you feel about the chemicals that are in our daily lives. And they can do that by calling 202-224-3353.
3: And let me ask you, what are some of those chemicals? That because I know, you know, this is something that dates back to the 70s, and we talk about it a lot. A lot of this legislation, it needs to be reviewed and maybe updated. But what are some of those chemicals that come to mind that were once considered safe, but they were later found to be harmful?
5: Oh, yeah. So, I mean, right now we're in the midst of a big conversation about things like paraquat and agricultural chemicals, and that was something that was used for decades and decades and decades. And, you know, now we're seeing very strong correlations with Parkinson's disease and a lot of other neurological disorders. And we've seen this same thing in chemicals that are in TSCA's purview. So one of the main things that people are really concerned about with these expedited approvals are PFAS, so the forever chemicals. Mm-hmm. And we've heard that thrown around a lot. Those are used very frequently in our cookware, in the wiring in our electronics, which our electronics are also under the scope of TSCA. And things that our kids are putting in their mouths on a day-to-day basis. So, you know, think of the stuffed animal that you buy your kid, and you assume that someone has reviewed all those chemicals that are used in those fabric dyes, or, you know, used in all of the sprays and surfactants on these items. And that's TSCA. That's what we're talking about today, is kind of that peace of mind when you go into the store that all of these chemicals have actually been thoroughly reviewed.
3: Yeah, paraquat, that's, I know everybody, and it's been a big focus, is glyphosate. That's the big one, Roundup, glyphosate with Bayer Monsanto. But paraquat, I mean, you're talking about things that are going through the brain, the membrane around your brain. It's absolutely insane when you start to look into the side effects that something like paraquat can have. And I would encourage people, if they are interested in knowing more, look into that, and it'll blow your mind. I want to ask, what, obviously, Maha, Ohio, it's a part of the Make Ohio Healthy Again, Make America Healthy Again. But when looking at this issue, why is this something that Maha, Ohio, they said, all right, this is something we have to make this a priority and make sure people know about it?
5: Well, first and foremost, it's important to the people. It's important to all of the concerned citizens who have made Maha a priority, or, you know, something in the forefront of their minds when they're voting. And I represent people. So if my cohort of all the Ohioans who are concerned about their health and have kind of coalesced are telling me that there's a problem and they don't want to see this happen, mm-hmm. then that's immediately going to put something on my radar. But beyond that, I think it goes back to the simple point that this is not the place to trim the fat in our government. And that, you know, we could be talking about, you know, funding monkey studies in foreign countries, or, you know, go on and on and on.
3: Yeah.
5: But no one is asking for less review of the chemicals that their kids are going to be putting in their mouth.
6: Elizabeth, this is Seth, Jake's producer. I have a question. I'm just a dumb American. I don't know what a paraquat is from a parrot. And so when I'm go into the grocery store, I don't know what's good for me, and I ordered flavored water and stuff like that. I don't know what to look for on the back of a package to make it self-explanatory to me, don't drink this, don't eat this. What, as a dumb American, am I supposed to be looking for?
5: Well, if you don't recognize the name or you can't pronounce it, you probably shouldn't eat it. You know, if you look at the back of fruit snacks that you're going to be buying your kids, and it says that the ingredients are apples, strawberries, oranges, you know, maybe a little maple syrup, you're probably fine. But if it's a list of 50 ingredients that you can't pronounce or recognize, most of those were made by a man in a lab. And, you know, I think a lot of us in the Maha movement are truly just trying to get back to a more natural way of living that's kind of in line with the way that our bodies are designed. I think a lot of us would say the way that God really intended for us to live.
3: Yep.
5: And we have strawberries, we have, you know, we have grapes, we have oranges, we have all these amazing things. So why are we putting titanium dioxide in fruit snacks? And the answer to that is to make the color just a little bit more opaque. You know, it's optics. And, you know, so much of what's going into our food that's actually making us sick is based on this premise that we want it to look that way.
3: Seth, what do you think?
6: I agree. I'm just, again, I'm one of those dumb Americans. I want my food to look good. Like, when I get my flavored water, I want it to be as cherry-looking as it could possibly be. I mean, I guess that's bad for me.
3: Well, yeah, I mean,
6: We're trying to get rid of stuff that's been around for how long? How long has this stuff been going on that we've been eating this stuff? Has it really affected us that bad?
5: Right, right. Well, I think we can look at the chronic disease rates in the country and, you know, type 2 diabetes skyrocketing, especially in children, and we can say for sure that what we're eating is affecting us. The question is, what is, you know, which specific ingredients is it that are actually causing and driving these more concerning chronic disease issues? You know, but beyond that, what's driving our fatigue? You know, why are we so tired all the time? Why do we not have the energy to do the things that our ancestors did? And, you know, why is it that we look back at the amount of farming that our ancestors were able to do in, you know, a day's time and we're like ready to take a nap after we get home from an office job? And so much of that is in what we're eating, and it's sneaky. But, you know, to your point about wanting things to look good, you know, I think that's human nature. We're kind of designed to like shiny things and pretty things, you know, so we don't have to fight the wind. God made us that way, too. But why is it that in Europe they can have red drinks that are colored with fruit dye, you know, dyes that are derived from fruits, but here it has to be something completely manufactured, and right. it's harder to profit off of something that grows on a tree. It's a lot easier to profit off of something that you have a patent to and can only be made in your lab, and I think a lot of that has been passed off onto us as if we're to blame for wanting our food to look good when other countries that have been operating with, you know, higher standards as far as what the ingredient lists can look like, they have pretty food. I love eating in Europe.
3: Yeah, Elizabeth, I think what you said, it wrapped it up perfectly. If you can't pronounce it, then you probably shouldn't be eating it. I think that's honestly, I try to go by that. Now, it is hard with food and everything, but I want to make sure, because we got to wrap up here, and thank you for joining us. Of course, we're talking to Elizabeth Frost. She is the co-founder and president of Maha Ohio. That number to get a hold of John Houston, that was 202-224-3353. Can you tell us how to follow the work that Maha Ohio is doing, and if people want to get involved, how they can do that?
5: Yes, thank you. You can find us super easy at mahaohio.com, and we'll keep you in the loop on everything that's going on. You can sign up to receive our emails. You can sign up to take action, get involved in the different projects that we have going on, and we've just got a really great group of people. So if you're looking for a little community to make it easier, because it's not always easy to, you know, try to moderate and make decisions to make life healthier for you and your family, we've got a great bunch.
3: All right, Elizabeth Frost, thank you for your time and have a great day. She was joining us on the Marcello's Hot Honey Pepperoni Hotline. We're going to take a break. We'll be back. Talk about this some more when we come back right after this. 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
9: In 1796, George Washington made one of the most consequential decisions in American history. He chose not to seek a third term as president. So why does that matter? Because America was not built on permanent rulers. It was built on ordered liberty. Faith teaches that authority is a stewardship, not a possession. leaders are accountable to God for how they use power. And why does that still matter today? Because republics survive when leaders respect limits and citizens defend them. Washington's lesson still stands. A republic is preserved when power has limits, and public service remains a duty to God and country, not a path to personal rule.
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1: Welcome back to the Jake Underwood Show. A big thank you to Elizabeth Frost, co-founder and president of Maha, Ohio. Did she answer your question, Seth?
2: Yeah, I guess. What I got out of that interview is I can't eat anything.
1: No, that's not it at all.
2: I mean, last week there's a thing with strawberries and lettuce, and I can't get it without having explosive diarrhea.
1: No, here's the thing. I want to know how many people were actually washing it before they ate it.
2: I've never washed a head of lettuce.
1: That's a problem.
2: I'll take off the outer layers.
1: No, that's a problem. You got to wash it. You got to wash your food before you eat it.
2: Shouldn't that be done before I buy it?
1: No, Seth, it's grown. What? No, listen. It's grown outside. It's something that's outside.
2: But I always assumed.
1: Would you allow me to put my hand in your mouth?
2: No.
1: So then why would you have something that's possibly more dirty go into your mouth without washing
2: because
1: it?
2: Because I assumed that once the lettuce is picked out of the dirty field with the dirty hands and all that kind of stuff, that it's put on a conveyor belt.
1: Okay.
2: And then it's washed.
1: All right.
2: And then packaged for my consumption.
1: Okay. So between the packaging and the put on a shelf, you don't think it gets dirty?
2: I don't know. I don't know what goes on. I assume people wear gloves when they do their jobs and they package it appropriately.
1: Why
2: should I have to do the washing?
1: Because you're the one eating it.
2: But it's their job to package it appropriately.
1: No, you're the one eating it. Plus the people that pick it up at the store and they go, oh, what is it? Let me look at this. You know that's happening. People cough and sneeze and hack and all over themselves.
2: I just assumed when I go to the fresh produce section that it's going to be fresh and washed.
1: What?
2: Yes. Oh. Don't you go to the... Look, you go to the grocery store. You've seen they have like little sprinklers that come down over top of the
1: yeah, that's to water, not to clean it.
2: I thought that was to clean the stuff.
1: No! It's to keep it hydrated. Oh, Lord have mercy.
2: Yeah, I've never actually cleaned, I bought a salad spinner, which I believe is supposed to put water in and then spin it and it dries off.
1: Yeah.
2: But I've never actually used it, but I bought one.
1: Yeah, you gotta wash food. you gotta do that.
2: How much food do I have to wash?
1: The stuff that's, and listen.
2: What about my steak? Do I have to wash a steak?
1: I mean, if you really want to. But then you're getting rid of the taste.
2: But I'm not getting rid of the taste when I have to wash a pepper.
1: Well, no, because a pepper and a steak are two separate things. They're two completely different things.
2: Look, I'm not well-versed on Maha.
1: No, but you got to wash food. You don't have to know Maha to wash food, buddy.
2: But I've never actually washed food. And then I look at the back of a package. Everything that I like has a back of a package has some sort of oxine, something I can't spell or like.
1: You want to know what's funny? Somebody who's living Maha, I know we have to take a break soon, but Christine will come to me and she'll be like, you ruined this for me because now I look at ingredients. What is going on there? You just gotta look at the ingredients. Take a look at the package. That's it. And like I said, if there's too many words in there, and I'll tell you, if the first ingredient's oil, I'd move on from it.
2: Why?
1: Because oil belongs in cars, not in your body.
2: Vegetable oil.
1: Look up how vegetable oil's made.
2: Could not run my car.
1: Look up how vegetable oil is made. This is the Jake Underwood Show. We got to take a break. Yeah. We'll continue talking about this when we come back right after this.
0: News, opinion, insight. This is AM 1420, The Answer. Weather and traffic, we've got the answer.
3: Heavy delays due to a crash blocking two of the lanes on the left side, 76 East at Route 21. We're stop and go from Route 94. We also have a crash on Route 8 northbound after Steele's Corners Road. The current temperature is 84 degrees, getting up to about 88 today. Tomorrow we are in the mid-80s with mostly sunny skies. That's your weather and traffic. I'm Chris Lively. 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
4: This is a Bloomberg Money Minute. Stocks rallying again today on continued hopes for an interim 60-day deal being ironed out right now, according to Axios, with the U.S., Iran, and Oman that would reopen the Strait of Hormuz. Oil prices about 1% lower, around $75 a barrel, while stocks are adding to Tuesday's record highs for the Dow and the S&P 500. Right now, the Dow is 1% higher, the Nasdaq up by a third of a percent. The Nasdaq, though, is only up a small fraction. It's being weighed down by shares of SpaceX, the rocket ship, AI, and satellite company. Those shares down more than 8%. Its debut earnings report late yesterday, it was strong. It lost less money than forecast, raked in $1 billion more in revenue than expected, but it also spent a lot more on AI than it predicted it would, over $18 billion, and investors are not happy. And mortgage rates rising again last week, now averaging 6.81% for a 30-year loan, according to the Mortgage Bankers Association. 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
1: Welcome back to the Jake Underwood Show right here, AM 1420, The Answer. You could also watch us on TikTok. We're on Rumble. We're on YouTube. We're on X. There are questions coming in on the TikTok that I have to ask, but some comments to get to. On the Rumble, Bobby2368 says, I grow my own veggies and I still wash them. Because bugs. You got bugs. You got germs. You got, you know, different things like that. And we have some texts here.
2: But hang on, though. You cut it. Like, if you grow peppers and you say that there's bugs on it, wipe it down with a paper towel and put it in the stove top thing in a pan. Cut it up, and then the bugs die, and all the stuff is gone when you cook it.
1: Somebody texted in and said, Seth is right. Lettuce bag says tripled wash. So I guess they washed it three times. Bozo said, my uncle used to say, if it tastes good, spit it out. I mean, it's not good for you, all the chemicals and everything in it. All right, so here's my question. Because because during the break, and you saw it if you're watching the TikTok stream, we started. I asked, had you worked in a restaurant? Because that's a pretty important thing, is the washing of food that you're preparing.
2: Yeah. Okay. No.
1: And you worked in restaurants.
2: Two.
1: And you were a cook.
2: Yes, two restaurants.
1: So how did you? What did you? Didn't what? Did you prep any of the food?
2: Yeah, you cut up the tomato and you stick it into the pan.
1: But did you run the tomato under some water? Just give it a little.
2: No. Slice the tomatoes and then into a little plastic bin thing and put them on the sandwich.
1: That's crazy. Like, no offense.
2: I washed chicken, sat in a plastic tub, and then toss it in there.
1: Really?
2: Yeah.
1: So, like, lettuce, like, fruit, not, you wouldn't run it underwater.
2: Yeah.
1: You're in, hand to God, you're being 100%.
2: Yes.
1: So,
2: now, I'm sure the statute of limitations has run out since I work at these restaurants.
1: Right, right.
2: So, if I got somebody sick, I apologize. But, no, there was none of that. I mean, and I wasn't the only cook. It wasn't like it was just me.
1: Well, I think I figured out why the one place isn't in Cleveland anymore. I'm just saying.
2: There could be numerous reasons. But yeah.
1: Well, yeah. But you got to wash your food, man. There's bugs. I mean, really think about it. Like, you know, the way they get these, think of the stuff that they put on the ground that get these things to grow. You're talking manure. You're talking different chemicals, different things like that. If you don't rinse it, you know, they put wax on apples to make them look shiny. You're eating wax.
2: Come on, a quick rinse underneath the water isn't going to do it.
1: Absolutely, it does.
2: Whack.
1: No, it does.
2: I'm buying
1: like,
2: that.
1: No, I'm. You don't have well, to buy it. I'm telling you.
2: Well, how am I supposed to wash my lettuce?
1: But first of
2: look,
1: all,
2: look, I heard a wise man once said that people in the fields will just go ahead and go to the bathroom outside on your lettuce.
1: Yeah, that's like why that. You should clean it.
2: But
1: you're making
2: what?
1: My point.
2: What am I supposed to do? Get a whole like palm olive and toss it on?
1: Well,
2: my
1: no,
2: lettuce?
1: But at least rinse it. Here's the thing.
2: The water spray is going to get rid of everything.
1: Real quick, right. We're talking about the cross contamination because you brought that up too. You were on your way in. You heard some things, which I was listening also, where they talk about how when you cook, you should have a different pair of tongs for a raw chicken. Or a raw steak because of the bacteria, and when they mix, and this is why it's shocking me, Seth. I'm going to be completely honest here. We are both consumers of the great Gordon Ramsay.
2: Yeah,
1: and we know. We think about when Gordon walks into those walk-in freezers, and he's losing his mind, and he's going, "What? What is this? It's raw!" When he starts freaking out about it, and he's throwing things up against the wall, it's because of the bacteria. When he goes, "You're going to kill someone." That's why, because of the bacteria, of the cross-contamination between the two, you could get really sick.
2: Look, I've watched a kabillion cooking shows in my life, and I've never seen them scrubbing the vegetables and fruit before they serve them.
1: That, I know that's a lie, because you watch Hell's Kitchen.
2: I've never seen them wash something in Hell's Kitchen.
1: And Gordon Ramsay yells when there are specks of dirt in the lettuce because they didn't clean it off properly. I can tell you what season. It was season 5, Trevor. Trevor forgot to wash the lettuce.
2: I remember Trevor.
1: Yeah, he forgot to wash the lettuce, and Gordon lost his mind.
2: I may have been drinking during that episode.
1: Well, no, that's fair. That's fair. Somebody texted in and said we're doomed. Somebody says they're shocked more things haven't fallen off, Seth.
2: Look, I think it builds your immune system, too, to eat some of this stuff.
1: No. It goes back to what I asked. Would you allow me right now to put my hand in your mouth? Take a breath. Easy.
2: Nice morning.
1: Huh? You know what I mean? That like you
2: would, of course not.
1: Right. So what are you doing? You gotta wash off food before you eat it.
2: So when you go into a restaurant, do you worry about what they've done back there?
1: No, I assume part of the prepping of the food, because I've worked in food prep, before I would chop up salad, I would wash it.
2: Yeah, never did.
1: I'd run it under some water. I would cut the head of lettuce in half, put it into a strainer, run some water on it, flip it around to make sure that it's good and clean.
2: The place that I worked at was a fairly popular wing restaurant.
1: Real quick, somebody texts in and said, "Geez, wash your freaking food for Jiminy Crickets."
2: Wash my food? I'm not washing food.
1: You got texters saying Jiminy Crickets over here.
2: What are we going to wash?
1: Somebody said, soak apples, grapes, cherries, etc. in a few tablespoons of vinegar and water or baking soda and water for 20 minutes.
2: I'll give you an example. The other day.
1: Give me an example.
2: My blood sugar was low.
1: Yes. Right?
2: I was driving in a car.
1: Yep.
2: And with my wife. And we needed to get me something to eat.
1: Mm-hmm.
2: Well, I didn't want a candy bar or anything like that. I said, let's just stop at the grocery store. I won't name names. A different one. And get me some grapes.
1: Okay.
2: So she got me a big bag of grapes.
1: Mm-hmm.
2: You know, and a little handle and stuff like that.
1: Yeah.
2: Brings out to the car and just start picking them and eating them. I didn't wash them.
1: Yeah, it's not great. You gotta wash them.
2: Sick. I was fine. It tasted
1: well.
2: Good
1: and
2: to me.
1: Well, real quick, that's an emergency situation because of the diabetes and everything. But if you were to grab that bag of grapes and then take them home, you should run them under some water at the very least.
2: Well, I've never done that. I always put my grapes into the fridge and go in and pick them out of the bag.
1: Do you want to know? Oh, okay. Well, you got to clean your food. I'm going to tell you how I prep them. Okay. Because this is how you should do it. Plus, it keeps them fresh. When you wash them in the water, you put them in a little container. You leave a little bit of water at the bottom. That way, because you know they still got the little stems and everything, they'll still feed off of it. They're not going to grow, but it will keep them fresh longer. That's another thing that the water does. It rehydrates them, so they're going to stay fresh longer.
2: Yeah, I've never done that.
1: Yeah, no, you got to do that. You got to get the chemicals off the food, buddy.
2: I got strawberries. I just pick them out of the package and.
1: Oh, Lord have mercy. No. When I get home today, I'll send you a picture of what, like, blueberries. I keep them in the little tray, but I make sure that they're clean. We put the water underneath. Oh, yeah, no, it's a whole thing. You got to make sure that they stay fresh.
2: Seems like an awful lot of work to be healthy.
1: Well, yeah, but you got to make sure that you got to make sure that you're good. Hey, you got to wash your
2: I'm
1: food,
2: I'm building
1: man.
2: Immunity.
1: I don't think that's it. Somebody in the Rumble said Jake shook. And then Bobby2368 said, Seth, I will drop off a homegrown salad for you anytime.
2: Look, I would appreciate
1: that. And I bet it'd be clean.
2: I'd appreciate that. But I like AC. I'm sure if AC's listening, he could tell me why. He's very religious.
1: Okay.
2: God didn't create fruits and vegetables for you to have to wash them. They just came out of the ground and you ate them. I'm sure Adam and Eve were sitting there washing their
1: fruit.
2: If
1: the world stayed the way that God intended, we wouldn't have half the problems that we do. The problem is that the world is filled with sin, Seth, and part of that sin is greed. And part of that greed is dumping chemicals on the food to make sure that they look and taste better, but they're unhealthy for you. So the least we could do is wash them off. How about that?
2: I was going to say, I seem to be doing okay, but that would be a lie.
1: Well, no, buddy, you got to... Oh, my goodness. We got to...
2: Yeah, I need to figure it out.
1: We might have to set a camera up at your house and do a tutorial on how to wash your food.
2: I'm not lying. It's not a bit. I swear to God.
1: I believe you. But yeah, no, you got to wash. You got to wash your fruits and vegetables.
2: I get my fruit and stuff right out of the bag.
1: Yeah, no. Like, what? Like when you brought up the grape situation, yeah, no, I get that. You know, diabetes, blood sugar's low. You got to hurry up and you know, get something into your system. But, I mean... If it's not that situation, run them under some water at the very least. You can't just be popping grapes. You got to wash those.
2: I know. I mean, I thought that what's it actually going to do? I mean, I don't see the water just going over top of grapes and then just washing away.
1: Well, you can even let them soak.
2: I mean, I don't want to let them soak. I want to eat.
1: Listen, hold on. You're not devouring a whole bag of grapes 5 minutes after you walk in the door.
2: Half a bag, but no, but It seems like a lot of food prep for a fresh fruit.
1: You have to prep your food.
2: And again, I've always assumed that they do the washing before I get the product.
1: Even if you're cooking your food, you still have to prep it. You season it, whatever you might do. If it's a steak, you season it. You put some salt, pepper, thyme, you put some butter or avocado oil into the pan.
2: You're telling me that they don't do the washing of the fruit and vegetables beforehand.
1: Who?
2: The people that before the grocery store or the grocery store themselves when they get it.
1: Are we saying that we trust... I might trust the government more than I trust a grocery store, to be fair. Because you don't know who's handling that stuff. You don't know if they're sick, coughing, hacking, sneezing, whatever it might be. Plus, all the people that are walking through grabbing the food. Oh, this carrot looks right. I don't want that carrot anymore.
2: Well, I guess, I've never thought about that.
1: Yeah, no, you gotta wash your food, buddy. What are you thinking?
2: I'm thinking I want to eat, and I don't want to spend time washing something off.
1: We got to take a break. We'll be back. We'll put a bow in the show. I see some people on hold. We'll get to you. I mean, what's your favorite way? I mean, am I the crazy one? Because I think you got to feed the food. You got
2: to sound crazy to me.
1: You got to wash the food.
2: Fresh produce.
1: Nowhere in that sentence did you say clean.
2: Fresh means clean.
1: No, what? No, it doesn't.
2: If you came to me today and said, Seth, man, you smell fresh, which is never going to happen. But if you said that,
1: you are not.
2: Assume that means you smell clean.
1: You are not. Listen, how about you go smell some of those vegetables? Tell me if they smell clean. This is the Jake Underwood Show. We're going to take a break. We'll be back. Put a bow on the show right after this.
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6: This has been an American Minute with Bill Federer. 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
0: 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The Answer.
1: Welcome back to the final segment of the Jake Underwood Show on this Wednesday. It's Wednesday, my dudes. We're halfway through the week. It's August 5th, 2026. Let's get to the phone lines. Let's see. Let's go to Jack in Cleveland. Jack, you are in the air.
11: Hello, Jacob Underwood. How are you?
1: I'm well, Jack. How are you?
11: I'm doing it the way Donald J. says, fight, fight, fight. Hey, you know, I'm listening to people talk about food and germs. I'm sitting here staring at one of my bottles of bleach that I've been using. It's called Germicidal Bleach for Institutional Use. Kills 99.9% of viruses and bacteria. Kills strep, E. coli, salmonella, and flu virus. Kills mold and mildew. If people would use that to soak their food in, one-third cup of this bleach per gallon of water. As long as the water reaches it, allegedly, this germicidal bleach will kill underwater, okay, while it's soaking in water, one-third cup of this stuff per gallon. Any food you buy from the store, which could be contaminated by other people, as you pointed out, could be contaminated by bugs, birds, bats, you know, out in the field, or with the people who are picking the lettuce, man. I ain't no porta potty for a good mile, man. I don't know where we're going to go. Well, that might, you might get rid of all of that if you use this germicidal bleach, because allegedly this stuff for institutional use, and I worked in the food industry. I tell you, if you did that, and plus me, I keep telling you I'm over 60. You know, when you get elderly or you get people that got sick from something already, you got those two in Michigan that died already from this parasite.
1: Mm-hmm.
11: If you soak your food in germicidal bleach, one-third cup of this bleach per 1 gallon of water, no matter what food it is, you're going to be a lot safer. Plus me, I don't even eat anything with a skin on it. And the reason I don't is because bats, birds, you could drop that stuff in the dirt.
1: Yeah.
11: And it'll entrench, it'll embed soil into your the skin of any thing you want to eat. And one last thing, you know, here in the United States, our soil contains a certain level of parasites. If it's got a piece of dirt on it, more than likely you look hard enough, you're going to find parasites in it.
1: Yeah.
11: It's an inherent quality of soil. So if you skin everything you can skin, and if you do eat it, use some germicidal bleach for about 10, 12 minutes, soak it in there. Theoretically, you're not going to have very much to concern yourself. Hey, I'm going to hang up. Let you take another call. Thanks for taking my call, Jake, and welcome back, Seppo.
2: Thank you, brother.
1: Thank you, Jack. I don't know about bleach, germicidal bleach. I mean, by all means, look into it if that's something you want to do. But baking soda, I know baking soda is something that works. People do that pretty regularly.
2: This is so weird.
1: Let's go to AC. AC, you're in the air.
12: Okay, Jake, two things. First of all, it never rained before the flood, okay? And the people before the flood, including Noah, lived hundreds of years. Noah himself was 600 years old when the flood came, okay? So there wasn't an issue with like we have today, with immune system and stuff like that, okay?
1: Right, right.
12: But I got to tell you, with all this talk about washing lettuce, I got a great way to do it, okay?
1: Okay.
12: So you need to be sitting, down for this, okay?
1: Okay.
12: Wash the lettuce with a pressure washer, okay?
1: Okay.
12: Because at 2,000 to 3,000 PSI, you'll not only wash the lettuce, you'll shred it.
1: AC, thank you for the call.
2: I wanted to ask AC, what year did they, that was good. But
1: that was good. I like that.
2: What year did they start eating animals?
1: What?
2: What year did people start eating animals?
1: I think... let's go to George.
2: Oh, you can't answer my question.
1: George, you're in the air.
13: Yeah, that was a funny joke. but I just want to talk two things about vaccines. When I grew up in the 60s, the only vaccine I ever got was a smallpox vaccine because I had to travel to Europe as a child, and it was mandated by the World Health Organization. Outside of that, when I lived in Europe as a child, they forced me to take the polio cube. They would take the whole village and run you through City Hall and say, here, take this, you know, without consent or whatever.
1: Mm-hmm.
13: But in the 60s, I had measles, mumps, and chickenpox. And, you know, I never got my children vaccinated. It's an interesting book. It's by a chiropractor. It's called Vaccination is Not Immunization.
1: Mm-hmm.
13: So you build up your own immune system. And so I had two head-on collisions a couple of years ago and broke my neck. I hadn't been to a doctor, you know, except for like dentist, eye doctor, in 52 years.
1: Wow.
13: And I don't even really live that healthy of a lifestyle. Normal, I exercise a little bit, and that's about it. So, again, vaccine. And the final point about the vaccines was COVID. When the vaccine came out, there were a billion people that got the first doses. The total tab for the governments, this was Europe, Canada, United States, 1 billion doses, $100 billion. So $100 a dose when the cost was like $2 a dose. And then the pharmaceuticals bumped it up to $140 a dose.
1: Yeah.
13: People should have paid for their own damn vaccines. Then either they would have got better vaccines, and putting that bill on the government was, in my book, atrocious.
1: Yeah. No, George, thank you for the call. And then when they were going around towards the end there, when they said, you know, the free vaccines, I think it was like $29 per, with all the boosters and everything else. It was $29 per. But yeah, no, that $100 per. That's crazy. But yeah, no, it's somebody texted and said, they said, I'm going to dip my loaves of bread in bleach water. Well, don't know about that.
2: What's supposed to do with bread? Wash it?
1: Seth, that's a completely different food group.
2: Okay. I'm sure, though, when they packaged the bread, that somebody had to touch it, fondle it, whatever, and then package it. I know your bread doesn't have, like, stuff on it.
1: Somebody texted in and said, guys, you shouldn't let someone on your show telling people to sanitize their food with freaking bleach. That's just stupid. Well, that's why I said, read into it, look into it. Don't just do it. But, you know, baking soda. I know people use baking soda and vinegar.
2: It was a certain type of bleach.
1: Yes.

than the Jake Underwood Show. Tell someone about Jesus today. Give them some good news. Thank you to everybody who called and texted in. Thank you to Donovan O'Neill for making time and Elizabeth Frost. As I said, we'll be back tomorrow. Tell someone about Jesus today. We'll see you tomorrow.

0: WHK, W275DF, Cleveland. 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
1: News this hour from Town Hall. I'm John Scott. The winner of Michigan's Democratic nomination for the U.S. Senate is Abdul El-Sayed. He defeated U.S. Representative Haley Stevens and will face Republican Mike Rogers in a November matchup. El-Sayed had support from progressive leaders, including Senator Bernie Sanders and U.S. Representative Alexandria Ocasio-Cortez. The latest from the Mideast, the draft agreed to by Iranian and Omani negotiators awaits final approval from Iran's supreme leader. Speaking with reporters Tuesday night, President Trump was asked if there will be an announcement about reopening the Strait of Hormuz today.
2: Could happen. Tomorrow or the next day. A lot of progress has been made.
3: What?
2: And they called me and they said, please, let's talk. They want to talk.
1: And on another battlefront, a Russian missile barrage killing 17 people, and that happened around Ukraine's capital region.
4: Ukraine's president, Volodymyr Zelensky, says Russia's overnight strikes mainly targeted warehouses belonging to civilian businesses, as well as infrastructure and a railway station, hitting strikes that he describes as having no connection to the war, including a brewing company, building material warehouses, and civilian logistics facilities. The attacks are the latest in a series of large-scale Russian ballistic missile strikes that have become near routine this summer. The intensified barrages are exploiting Ukraine's critical shortage of interceptor missiles. I'm Charles Dillardesma.
1: A 38-year-old man arrested who was walking the grounds and appeared to be monitoring security planning at President Trump's California golf course ahead of his visit. The man was taking photos and had a 16-round magazine with ammunition in his pocket. A loaded pistol recovered in his car. The man was charged with several felonies, including second-degree robbery. More on these stories at townhall.com.
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1: On the economic front, the latest job numbers dipped slightly since June.
9: U.S. job openings fell slightly, but the labor market continued to show resilience in the face of an economic shock from the fighting in Iran. Employers posted 7.36 million vacancies in June, down from 7.5 million in May, but still in line with expectations. Layoffs were little changed at 1.8 million. Openings rose at warehouse, transportation, and utility companies, and at federal government agencies. Openings dropped at wholesalers and manufacturers of non-durable goods. I'm Lisa Dwyer.
1: American Airlines recently offered compensation to customers who voluntarily gave up their seats when temperatures reached 114 degrees Fahrenheit in Las Vegas. Aviation experts say air becomes thinner when it's extremely hot, and that makes it harder for airplanes to take off safely. News and analysis at townhall.com. Here's the Midday Wall Street Business Report.
10: On the heels of Wall Street's record performance yesterday, stocks in Europe and Asia have been on the rise, and this morning Wall Street opened higher, adding to yesterday's gain. The markets are pleased with the latest corporate earnings reports. Caterpillar, among the latest companies to deliver stronger profits.

0: profits for the spring than expected. SpaceX reporting a smaller loss than Wall Street was expecting, along with a surge in revenue in its first quarterly report as a publicly traded company, as it sharply boosted spending, especially on AI. The company, run by Elon Musk, posted a loss of $541 million in the 3 months through June. That was less than half what financial analysts had been expecting. A strong quarter for Disney was driven by its Toy Story franchise and by the draw of its U.S. theme parks. For the Wall Street Business Report, I'm Rich Thomason.
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2: Weather and traffic, we've got the answer.
3: In the previous hour, we've been experiencing delays due to a crash blocking two of the left lanes on 76 East at Route 21, and they've cleared that incident on Route 8 North after Steele's Corners Road. The current temperature is 84 degrees. Tomorrow is calling for a high once again in the mid-80s with mostly sunny skies. That's your weather and traffic. I'm Chris Lively on AM 1420, The Answer.
4: I looked for a man to stand in the gap and found none. We live in a day when great men need to stand in the gap, to hold the line, to stop the breach. Winston Churchill once said, "It is not enough that a man do his best. Sometimes he must do what is required." We are Christian men, sons of the King. Who else be more qualified? Who else wears the stripes, knighted for the service of His Majesty the King? You must storm the gates, take the city. I'm Jeff Toring, pastor of Liberty Valley Church, and we are one of His footmen. Come, join us.

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1: It is the Alex Marlow Show. I'm glad you're here. We had a lot to do today. As always, always tight shows, packed shows on the Marlow Show. I don't waste your time. You guys know that about me. And it was election night last night, and we love to see it because it is always exciting to recap and analyze what happened. And we'll start with Abdulrahman El-Sayed. That's how he says it. It's not just how I say it. He was making a big deal. I played this clip yesterday, and then I was listening back to the show, and I heard it, where he was saying that it's some amusement, some novelty that his parents gave him an 11-letter first name. I have a child with 11-letter first name. You'll never know what that name is, but it's not a big deal. It's the, and my other kids have, I think I got a 9-letter and another 9-letter. Like, it's some sort of unique thing to the Muslim world that you have long first names. Anyway, it was a great dramatic night in his primary versus Haley Stevens. He won by only a point, which was less than I thought he was going to win by. And I think this is the ideal scenario for people in the content game like I am, and perhaps the ideal scenario for the conservative movement to try to really isolate a guy who is socialist on paper, but is really sort of a communist Islamist, I think, in his heart. And being able to define a person like that and to tie him to the entire Democrat Party is a big chance. The stakes are super high. If this guy goes to the Senate, he will be a force to be reckoned with. He'll be an AOC-level powerhouse. He's going to run for president one day if he wins this race. And that is a fact. I'll tell you, I have fresh up on the Marlow podcast feed, I talked to a very interesting woman named Evan Barker, who has a new book out that is about really how the Democrats lost in 2024. But she was a Democrat strategist on the progressive side. And she says that El-Sayed has got the eye of the tiger. He will run for president. So that's not my word for it. Take the word of a Democrat consultant who's deep in the game. She says he's running for president, maybe immediately if he wins. So he's going to be going up against Rogers, who is a guy who is well-liked but has to win over Trump voters. So that's a complicated thing. But Haley Stevens, who he ran against, who I thought ran a really cartoonish type race and probably only did as well as she did because she had the backing of the whole establishment, she fared better than I thought. I thought she was going to get her clock cleaned, and she got within a point and a half of El-Sayed. And it just shows you that Michiganders are not necessarily ready to go for a guy who is a pure socialist and is sympathetic to people who hate this country and are terrorist sympathizers, like Hassan Piker. Buddies with Hassan Piker, who loves the Hezbollah flag, who thinks that who has a celebratory photo of 9/11 on his set. That's true. He's got a photo of 9/11 attacks on his set for a stream that celebrates 9/11. That's the type of guy that is now part of the face of the Democrat movement right now. So he is going to have to get all these socialist skeptical Democrats, the type of people who would vote for an establishmentarian like Stevens, who didn't have enough stick it to him in her primary race to beat Sayed, but now he's going to have to win over all of those people who didn't like him in the primary race. And you guys get the reference there. I can't see the reaction in the booth, but I'm sure you guys know what I'm talking about. And Rogers is going to have to bring over the Trump wing of the Republican Party, but he seems like a good man, and I think Rogers is now heavily favored. He wanted this. He wanted Sayed to go up against, and now he's going to get him. And so he's going to have to put his money where his mouth is in that regard. But I'm up for it. I think it's going to be fascinating. I think it's going to be great content. It's going to make the shows more interesting. And ultimately, I feel like it's a more beatable opponent in a general election when we get to the midterm. All right. Other news in terms of the individual races that I was tracking. Shri Tanadar, one of my favorite characters, did lose to a DSA candidate, Donovan McKinney. Tanadar is a total cartoonish character with painted on eyebrows and a very bad hairpiece, and is someone who is known for trying to impeach Donald J. Trump. That's what he says every time. He wants to impeach Donald J. Trump. It's exactly the right reaction. That is how you say it. And if anyone wants to correct me, you're wrong. You're wrong. That's just how he speaks. I profiled him a lot in Breaking the Law because of his impeachment and obsession with Donald Trump. He tried to impeach him many, many times for all sorts of different things. But Shri Tanadar is not hostile to the state of Israel. And in Democrat primaries now, you have to be hostile to the state of Israel if you want to win. Hassan Piker called the shot, and I think he's correct on this, that the nominee for 2028, the Democrat side, will have no pro-Israel viewpoints, no alignment with Israel, the Jewish people at all, if you want to get nominated. All the momentum within the party is against Israel, and it's against the Jews. And if you guys don't see that, then you are living in a dream world. And some people are in a dream world, some smart people. I'm seeing it. The people think, you know, Josh Shapiro's got a chance to be the nominee in 2028. He's got zero shot. Zero. Absolutely zero. Take that to the bank. So Sri Tanadar lost to a DSA candidate, Donovan McKinney, a clownish character disliked in D.C. by his own party. And Washington did not come in and help him out because of probably the clownishness. He backed away from the Democrat Socialists of America over October the 7th, really, how the socialist movement is also the Islamist movement in the United States. And his Trump opposition, though, was second to none. So it's revealing to show you that opposition to Trump is no longer the main animating thing within the Democrat Party. This was a major factor in 2024, and it did not work. And a lot of people are seeing that. This is the referendum that's taken place already internally within the Democrats, that it was not the right idea for them. They view, looking back on things, that the defining characteristics of the Democrat Party was hatred of Trump, embracing of people like Bill Kristol and embracing of people like the Cheney family. A lot of people are saying that did not work. And so now they're going for people who didn't just have their calling card being Trump hatred. Think about Dan Goldman in New York, one of the impeachment managers. No one hates Trump more than Dan Goldman, not enough. You also have to be communist and you have to hate the Jews. So that's where we're at on that. All right. Let's see. So Will Lawrence, who beat another DSA candidate, is going to take on Congressman Tom Barrett in Michigan. This is a purple district. Trump won it by a point. Tom Barrett's a veteran, a family man. I've known Tom since college, a great American. So that'll be a race to track as well. Just one of the solid individuals in Washington. There are very few of them. So it'll be good to see that race, because that is a socialist professor who founded a climate group versus a veteran family man, salt of the earth American. That'll be a good race. Trump endorsed Amir Hassan, lost in the Michigan congressional seat to Thomas J. Smith, who had actually dropped out a month ago. So really wild story over there. The assumption is the GOP primary voters opted against a guy with a Muslim name. So that's also a noteworthy thing. And I got more commentary on this that I'll have after the break, is that the challenge that Al Sayed poses is we are now going to relitigate a lot of the normalization of Islam within America, which I think goes in and out of the conversation. But I think in general, the Muslim values, not to say there aren't great Muslims, there are, but generally there are too many values within Islam that are contra to Western values and American values. Now, I'm not saying that on an individual level, people can't square that circle. They can. But just in general, when we're talking about elected leaders, we're talking about people who are Muslim are going to make a lot of Americans uncomfortable. I say that not as a right or wrong thing. I say that as just a statement of fact. It's political reality. So that's pretty wild here that a Trump-endorsed guy with the last name Hassan losing to a guy who dropped out, because presumably the primary voters went in the ballot box and they're not voting for the guy with the Muslim name. So it'll be an interesting sentiment given the Mike Rogers race against Sayed, because maybe that is a lock already. So Democrat Socialist candidate Cori Bush also lost to incumbent Wesley Bell in another race. This was another race that became all about Israel. I highlighted this on yesterday's Alex Marlow show, and I predicted Bell would win. So part of the thing, look, it's a part of the fun of you go to Breitbart.com, you listen to the Marlow show, and you're going to have context to when the drama unfolds. It's like watching all the pregame coverage for your favorite sports ball event. You'll know the characters and you'll know the players. And a lot of you who listened yesterday would have watched that race and thought, Cori Bush, she's famous, she must win. No, she's not going to win because she actually is too radical for her district that she's in. So Wesley Bell, a moderate guy, won that race because he isn't obsessed with Israel hatred the same way squad member Cori Bush is. But as a content guy, it is sad that I won the Cori Bush content. We'll be right back with more right after this.
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10: Sometimes it's hard enough to get along with people living under your own roof. When you bring in-laws into the mix, the results can be downright scary. Hi, this is Jim Daly with Focus on the Family. Not all of us have difficulties relating to our in-laws, but we've probably at least heard stories about a meddling mother-in-law or an obnoxious member of the extended family. No matter how hard we try, we just can't seem to make a connection with these people. And sometimes in-law conflicts can carry on for years. When this happens, I think of the book Loving Your Relatives Even When You Don't See Eye to Eye. 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No matter how frustrating things get, just remember to be civil. 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I'm Jim Daly.
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13: Oh, and let the savings begin.
1: At some of these details from the Michigan Democrat Senate primary, Saeed's lead now under 1%. The race has been called for him, though. They don't think that even though there's some outstanding ballots that look, you can't count tonight. We tried to make that reality not true in California, but you can count tonight. You can do it. But less than a 1% lead, I thought there's a chance he's going to get a double-digit lead, a double-digit victory there. And Mallory McMorrow, the very strange redhead character who dropped out of the race a while ago, got 4% of the vote. She dropped out of the race weeks and weeks ago. McMorrow was another total radical who is married to one of the heads of Gawker Media, which went out of business for publishing all sorts of horrible stuff about people. Peter Thiel successfully took them out with a big sting operation. That's a longer story for a different day. But just what a set of characters in that race, and going up against a pretty normal guy, Mike Rogers, now in a general. But McMorrow's already come in and endorsed Saeed, and we're going to have a lot of fun with this race. And I can't understate the stakes, though. This is to be taken seriously. And here is what I'm framing up here. This is going to be the race. This is going to be the race, figuratively speaking. El Saeed is going to try to define himself as someone who is a socialist who cares about affordability, and he cares about Medicare for all, or basically improved, cheaper, better access to health care, etc., and taking money out of politics. That's all he's going to want to talk about. And what we have to get him to talk about, get him to address over and over again, and we as Americans, not just conservatives, but we in Americans, is to try to get him to say stuff and to try to take ownership over principles that he is peripherally connected to and his supporters hold. For example, his top supporter, Hassan Piker, says stuff like this: cut 15, guys.
14: Have properties there. Choose just not to rent it at all.
15: Yeah, kill them. Kill those murder those in the street. Let the streets soak in their red capitalist bloods.
1: Let the streets own their red capitalist blood. I love this in particular because, remember, Saeed has lots of houses overseas and makes $750,000 a year. So at least running up to this. So, but not a big capitalist guy. Doesn't really like capitalism. So, and then he does things like this. This was him in his victory speech yesterday. Let's play cut 14.
16: If and when we win this race, how are you going to beat Mike Rogers and their money? I want you to remind them that if we come through this, when we come through this, inshallah.
1: So that means, inshallah, means if God wills it, which is obviously, you can see by the smile on his face, this is a little Easter egg for the Muslims in the audience and the crowd. And there is a big Muslim voter bloc in Michigan, for sure. But does that attract more Michiganders to you on a political level, or does it repel more? I think it's going to repel more. And so whenever he does stuff like that, we got to point it out. Is that there's a lot of people who are not going to be comfortable in the state of Michigan, literal rust belt of our country, electing a guy who is not about his name, it's about his values. And he's not doing this. He's doing this to thumb his nose in the eye of people like me, people like the people who read Breitbart News. That this is an in-your-face thing. And every time he trots out Hassan Piker, which he did yesterday, and he will do over and over again, he is thumbing his nose at you. He is saying that I support people, I'm aligned with people who have sympathy towards the October 7th attacks, think they were legit, sympathy towards Hezbollah, thinks the idea that 9/11 was something that America deserved. This is really interesting because now there's even more clips, now that he's won, that are going to get unearthed, because you can bet there's even more oppo on this guy because a lot of Republicans calculated he was the more beatable of the two candidates. This is one I just saw today, even though it's unbelievable. Cut 13, please. This is from August of last year.
17: We don't back down. With all due respect, if they go low, we don't go high. We take them to the mud and choke them out.
1: We take them to the mud, then we choke them out. It's nonstop violence with the left. We learned, by the way, there was yet another attempt on Donald Trump's life that took place. And there's a heavily armed man camped outside Trump National Golf Club in California. It's an amazing property. I've been there one time. And a guy had an AR, radio devices, a 45 caliber pistol, body armor. I don't know what he was in. I don't think Trump was slated to be there, but still, maybe this is the sort of thing. Yeah, I guess Trump was supposed to, is going to be visiting. I should have gotten a foursome. I should have reached out. See if I could get a foursome with Trump on that. That'd be fun. It's a good course. Anyway, expensive though. And so this is the point that I'm saying here, is that they're nonstop violence. When I come back from the break, I've got even more, not just calls to violence, but also people who are glossing over violence in the name of their political movement. And I'm talking about folks like Bernie Sanders, who see the energy of the violent left as being something they want to channel for their own purposes. We'll take a break and I'll play some of that when we come back. This is the Alex Marlowe Show.

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3: This is a Bloomberg Money Minute. LIV Golf is not dead yet. The upstart pro golf league, which competes against the PGA but lost funding from Saudi Arabia, says it just struck a financing deal with an unnamed new lead investor and has gotten interest from over a dozen minority partners to keep that league alive. Oman and Iran say they've reached consensus on a proposed shipping route through the Strait of Hormuz, a potential step toward the reopening of that waterway. Iran TV did not mention any involvement of the U.S. in that proposal. And on Wall Street, stocks lost some earlier steam, but they are still mostly higher. The Dow, building on yesterday's record close, up 0.8%. The Nasdaq's down 0.3%. The S&P is flat. Oil just a tiny bit lower, $75 a barrel. And South Korean police today raiding that country's Starbucks headquarters in Seoul. It's part of an investigation into a marketing campaign that some there say insulted victims of South Korea's democracy movement. Tom Busby, Bloomberg Radio.
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11: 26.

0: Another one with El Sayed that just resurfaced. This is from April. I hadn't seen this one. He was asked about a Hezbollah terrorist which rammed a Jewish synagogue and daycare in Michigan. The terrorist then opened fire on the synagogue. And this came up on the campaign trail. Sayed is there with Hassan Piker. I hadn't seen this one. Let's play Cut 12, guys.
1: You know, when it comes to Temple Israel, I was profoundly shaken. Many of my friends growing up worshipped the Temple Israel. Nothing justifies the heinous attack that we saw on Temple Israel. And, you know, I stand in solidarity with my Jewish sisters and brothers for an America where that kind of thing never happens again. I also think it's just critical for us to understand that hurt people do hurt people. And the circumstances happening 6,000 miles away can affect the lives that we live here. And if we stand against violence, we got to stand against violence, all violence.
0: Ramming a synagogue and daycare is because hurt people hurt people. This is such a lie, and the media needs to react to this. At least they should have at the time. I didn't see it, or else I would have. But this whole thing about 9/11, there's no evidence it was hurt people hurting people. It was well-educated, wealthy people hurting people. That's the whole lie, that it's poverty, that it's just pain. Yeah, of course hurt people hurt people, but this is not an example of that. This is an example of Hezbollah terrorism. And the terrorist brother apparently also was a Hezbollah terrorist who died in Israel or was killed by Israel in Lebanon. So that's the backstory on this. So that's why he's saying hurt people is because the guy's Hezbollah-tied brother died because of Israel. Thus, this is justified. You see that? That's the strained logic that he's going to have to address over and over again on the campaign trail. And it's up to us to get it out and to ask normal people who might be voting Democrat or would be inclined to vote Democrat in Michigan, is this something you're comfortable with? Hassan Piker, his top surrogate, was asked about mending bridges after the win. Cut 18, guys.
2: Like, everyone being like, Abdullah's a ton of work to do mending bridges. Here's the take nuke for you, okay? You are all unbelievably Islamophobic pieces of okay? You literally called the dude a terrorist for months on end and like called him a sexist, misogynist, terrorist, bad candidate, doesn't fake doctor when he has like two degrees, and now you're gonna sit there, well, you know, you really gotta come to me now. Like, what are you talking about? Do you wanna win or not? Lock the in, okay?
0: You see why this might be resonant for young, stupid people, but I just played a cut of him minimizing terrorism. He literally minimized terrorism as hurt people hurting people. So that's why someone might call him a terrorist. Now, I don't know if that's effective messaging. Instead of the way I'm laying it out, which is he's minimizing terrorism because he's trying to move coalitions of voters. But I don't know what is in the recesses of Abdul El Sayed's heart. All I do know is that it is unprecedented on the national level in America to see someone like that elected to the U.S. Senate. And to see which Democrats fall in line is going to be awesome to watch. Bernie Sanders, who is the most powerful person in the Democrat Party at this time, in my opinion, is going to get repeatedly asked about this. So pay close attention to what he says. I've got some examples. Let's play 16, please.
3: Piker has said America deserved 9/11. Are you comfortable with that association?
4: No, I am not. I think that's a dumb statement. On the other hand, he has a whole lot of followers, and there's a lot of things that he's saying that are making sense to a lot of people. I think, you know, we have to get above cancel culture. You know, when you're doing radio, whatever they do, podcasts 3 hours a day, you say dumb things. But I think we need a big tent, and I think people like Piker should be welcome into that, certainly.
0: It was just a dumb thing just to say America deserved 9/11. $1 trillion taken out of the economy, thousands of lives, crazy PTSD, kids growing up with no parents. Our major metropolitan center, our biggest one, being completely decimated for a time. All the insecurity, all the inconveniences from the crazy security that had to follow suit after that. All the downstream effects of 9/11, all the wars that it led us into that were often mistaken and cost even additional lives. All of that, it was just dumb. It was just a dumb thing to say. Just a dumb thing to say. America deserved that. Again, it's minimalizing insane radicalism. Can we do that one again? I want to do one more time. It's just still unbelievable. Play it again.
5: I wasn't always aware of the struggles of other communities.
3: Piker has said America deserved 9/11. Are you comfortable with that association?
4: No, I am not. I think that's a dumb statement. On the other hand, he has a whole lot of followers, and there's a lot of things that he's saying that are making sense to a lot of people. I think, you know, we have to get above cancel culture. You know, when you're doing radio, whatever they do.
0: So he has a lot of followers, and it's cancel culture to say the U.S. senator shouldn't be palling around with guys who think we deserve 9/11. You see how Saeed's going to have an uphill battle? He's going to defend all this stuff, whether he believes it or not. I'm to presume that he's into it. When he says stuff, when they go low, we choke him out. I got more on Sanders having to defend Piker. Cut 8, please.
3: So when someone like James Carville says he doesn't want to be in the same political party as Hassan Piker, which one are you going to take?
4: Well, that's not much of a choice. If Mr. Carville doesn't want to be in my party, the party that I belong to, that Piker, that El-Sayed belongs to, he can start his own party.
0: But isn't Sanders an independent? He's not like super loyal to the Democrat Party. It's so awesome to watch Sanders because he's so shameless in his ability to be a hypocrite. The socialist of three houses. So James Carville said he's out of the Democrat Party if Piker is in. And Piker is in, James. So this will be one to watch because they're calling your bluff, James. I got this cut of Carville. I've been sitting on this for a couple of days, but I'll play it now. Cut 1, please.
6: To talk about the larger Democratic Party post the election in Michigan going forward, I am not going to be in the same party with Hassan Piker. I can tell you that right now. If he becomes a force in a Democratic Party, I'm out of here. I have no intention of ever being in the same political party with that guy. Mm-hmm. Now, I think that a majority, overwhelming majority of Democrats agree with me. But this idea that we're going to seize the means of production and this, just go look at the DSA platform. You don't have to look any further than that.
0: No, it's all in there. We've looked at the DSA platform, and it's not just about socialism. It is communism. It is seizing the means of production. It's also abolishing police. Where do the murderers go? Where do the rapists go? We're going to abolish prisons. We're going to abolish ICE. Democrats have to own all of this. This is what we wanted, guys. This is the fight we wanted. The stakes are high, and that's scary, but this is the fight we wanted because these ideas have no place in America. They really don't. And to watch Democrats squirm over this is going to be, I think it's going to be kind of delish. Michael Moore weighed in. He's on El-Sayed's side. Cut 19, please.
7: Does it require a change in the establishment and in the way things are done to effectuate the changes you want to see?
8: If I could get on my knees and beg, it would be for exactly what you just said, because we are not going to win the other way. I've known Dr. El-Sayed for many years. I worked on his campaign for governor in 2018. Boy, we would be so lucky if he were our senator representing us and standing up for the people who are dying every day over there. Mm. And but that's all up to us. And I can't really, I will not support hacks.
0: Awesome. So Mr. Flint, Michigan himself saying that he's going to stop people from dying, I guess, in the Middle East, which is, I understand the wanting to get out of foreign wars, but he also campaigns with a guy who thinks America deserved 9/11. So it's not exactly an anti-violent movement. He said, we're going to get in the mud. We're going to knock him out, choke him out. The violent streak within the Democrat Party. I've given you examples. Another attempted terror attack on Trump, assassination attempt on Trump, the normalizing, the minimizing of terrorism. There's a fringe Democrat, and I say fringe because I try to be as accurate as possible on the show. In Hawaii, a fringe Democrat congressional candidate named Kirill Basin, who got into a fight with a man, and I got some footage. Can we play this cut, guys? This is unbelievable. I saw this on the Libs of TikTok account. Can you play cut 11?
9: I'm a child. I'm 40 years old.
0: So what happens here is this guy, Kirill Basin, and can you guys show up the photo again? So this is a Democrat candidate. He gets into a fight with a guy. Someone had their music too loud. I forget which one of their music too loud. Can we pull the photo up of him? I want to see him on this guy's absurd looking. But they got into a fight over music being too loud on the beach. Would-be Congressman Kirill Basin threw a chair at a guy, and the guy just knocked him out cold. And then he checked on him. He tried to see, is he alive? He shook him in the chest. You guys catch that? That was pretty funny. trying to make sure he's actually okay. But he's got bizarre tattoos, got a super bizarre beard, it's bizarre piercings. He's got not a guy spending a lot of time with his life that is productive, but he is making way a lot. He's making a lot of time to throw some chairs. So that is something that is noteworthy. But this is the question. How big of a tent will the Democrats go? Will they embrace Islamism? Will they embrace communism? They're already doing that. I've been sitting on this cut from Malak Hero, so I want to play it. This is cut three, please. I've had this for a couple days, but I want to share this with you guys.
10: Are you a communist?
11: No, I'm not a communist.
10: How do you tackle the criticism that some members of the DSA, including half of the DSA leadership, seem to call themselves communist?
11: Yeah, well, you know, some members of the Democratic Party are proudly proclaiming themselves as capitalists, and it's a big tent, right? But again, at the end of the day, it's up to the voters, right?
0: Yeah, it's up to the voters, but we all know that if you read the DSA platform, she's a DSA member, it's all communism in the platform. They told us who they are. It's in the platform. They say they want to see the means of production, and they want a basic government-funded everything. One of the most open communists that we got is Francesca Hong, and I went through her background a lot earlier in the week on the show. But this cut from 2021, I mean, it's just still the one banger after the next. I love getting to know these characters. Let's play this one. What is this on my sheet? This is 17.
5: I wasn't always aware of the struggles of other communities of color because for me, assimilation always kind of took over. And so I did marry my proximity to whiteness continues, right? My son is biracial. He's half white and half Korean. And, I think navigating, you know, what his identity is and how people perceive him is always at the back of my mind as well.
0: You know, I realized that, I mean, America, we've solved so many of the fundamental problems of society, the ability to get food, the ability to get clothing, that we've just created a bunch of non-problems for ourselves. That this is a woman who feels guilty that she married a white guy because she doesn't want to be in proximity to whiteness and she's a half-white child, even though she clearly hates white people. She's just filled with all sorts of hatred and self-loathing in her heart. Someone did a rundown of someone grabbed a bunch of her tweets from the past, and I should be giving credit, but I don't know exactly who originated this. But she says she doesn't like fireworks. She doesn't love the Christmas tree. She doesn't like Halloween. She doesn't allow herself to work on Halloween. She asks every single person in costume to leave. She doesn't like Valentine's Day. She doesn't like working the restaurant on Valentine's Day. Just filled with hatred in her heart and guilt. Crazy stuff. All right, one thing that you could get and you would not feel guilty because you'd be helping yourself feel better is the Super Palm 1050 from SunPower LED. 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
12: The radical left attacks law enforcement in the streets, while leftist politicians like Zohran Mamdani, Tim Walz, and Jasmine Crockett slander them on stage.
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12: And Amy Acton's echoing her fellow leftists, spreading dangerous lies.
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12: Amy Acton and her fringe rhetoric inspires violence against officers with deadly results.
17: New details about the deadly shooting.
18: A sniper opened fire from a nearby rooftop.
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0: Our thanks to Greg Evans, Sean McConnell, Roger Wicker Jr., Rick Locke, Kira Charlie, Matt Zibel. Junior producer Ricky is out. Misty Callahan, John Cassio, Daniel West. And more about the show. A lot of people have about the show. And we like that. I need the help. Not really. But yes, I do need it. But then I don't. But then I do. All right, let's talk a little bit about Mark Wayne Mullen, the Department of Homeland Security secretary, who has been on a media tour, and it's not going well. But I want to try to provide some understanding for what's going on. And he's been speaking a bit about some of the – he's got a lot of challenges. But he does seem to put his foot in his mouth sometimes. And I want to try to walk through what I really think is happening here. I addressed this a little bit on a show earlier in the week where I said that the problem is that in general, we want to confine the messaging because he, even though he's in a cabinet position as Department of Homeland Security Secretary, the goal is we need to reassure Americans in this election year with a pivotal election ahead of us that we are narrowly focused on protecting Americans, both from crime with open borders and their wages, and that we are not just an economy, that we are a people with a culture that deserves to be preserved. And speaking as though we are overly sympathetic to people who either invaded the country or are freshly here is just politically stupid. And so I want to try to understand what he's trying to do here. So let's play some cuts, starting with number five.
1: We got to get labor involved. We got to get industry involved. And we got to fill out where the holes are created, because this narrative that it steals American jobs is true in some industries. It's not true for all industries. And we need to pay attention and be sensitive to that as we move forward, because it is America first. We want to take care of Americans first. It's our economy. It's our homeland. But there's a way to utilize labor where we're not having the participation rate we need to, and we can plug those holes.
0: So this is a fairly reasonable point, but he's doing the internet meme of saying the quiet part out loud. Like, you're not supposed to say this stuff if you want to be strategic in an election year. There is a reality that there are certain jobs that we're probably better off having some level of immigrant labor, but that is just not resonant with any audience that's going to show up and wave the banner for Republicans, conservatives, the Trump administration, who are getting disillusioned with the agenda. This is the point. The agenda is not in as strong footing as it could have been. The Iran war has been tough. I think it's very noble that the president tried to set back Iran's nuclear program. I think it's largely been successful to a degree that he's not getting credit for. But overall, his agenda is getting stymied due to the very tight nature of the Congress and the fact that we're talking about the wrong stuff. So talking about, well, there are some industries we're going to need to bring people in. No one wants to hear that who's going to vote for Republicans in a primary. It's a subtle point, but it's an essential point if we want to win. Cut nine, please.
2: We had a good partnership with President Sheinbaum and her administration. We work with them every single day. Our cooperation gets better at understanding their sovereignty needs, but understanding the criminal activity that flows north to south and south to north.
0: So the problem with saying stuff like this is that even though politically for him he's going to do diplomacy, he's going to work with the Mexican government, that Claudia Sheinbaum has treated mass migration as a deliberate tool to undermine the U.S. sovereignty. This is the entirety of Peter Schweizer's work in The Invisible Coup. Not the entirety, but this is an essential portion of Peter Schweizer's book, The Invisible Coup. And that's where a lot of the people who Mullen needs in his corner right now have either read the book or wear the book or for the interviews people like I've done on it. And the Mexican government using mass migration to undermine America is a real thing. There's a massive Reconquista movement within Mexico that wants part of America to go back to Mexico. And Sheinbaum's associated with all that. So even though people like Trump have a way of messaging in this way and he gets away with it, it's really tough to do, and Mullen's not doing a good job at it. One more cut, cut 10, please.
1: We have hundreds of thousands of people. In fact, we're real close to 900,000 individuals that have been naturalized in the last 12 months. There's a legal system to go through.
0: Okay, so here's the issue with this, talking about this stuff. No one, again, wants to hear about the naturalizations. We want to hear about the deportations. It is something that I feel like the substance, I'm not actually hearing a lot in the substance that is too alarming, but clearly what this sends a signal that the pro-business Republicans, we're all pro-business, but the people who are more focused on America as an economy, America as a GDP, than America as a culture with workers in it, that they're louder in his ear. The people who are thinking we got to get that GDP going, we got to get those bottom lines going, we got to get that those stocks ticking up another 4 points. Those people are clearly louder in Mullen's ear, and he's going to start listening to a lot of the people like us who have the minds of the workers and the citizens for America first, and we got to rebalance it. And then I think that would be very helpful if you got that message. All right, go in peace to love and serve the Lord. Thanks for listening and watching.
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14: 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You know, when these Republicans are going and they're passing these spending bills, why are we not asking? Instead of just going, wow, you're supporting the president's agenda. Like, no. We have to ask the right questions. Now, think

0: When we were kids, Dad would take us out on jobs.
1: We'd climb up on top of the truck, sit on the ladder rack, and watch him work.
2: I probably should have told you boys to get down, but I like seeing you up there watching and learning.
0: He'd be inside fixing a leak or swapping a water heater, and we'd be out there pretending we were running the whole company.
1: We didn't know what half the tools did, but we knew how he worked. Steady, careful, always double-checking everything.
2: That's what I'd hoped you'd remember. Not just what to fix, but how to treat people while you do it.
0: And that's the part that stuck.
1: These days, we're the ones behind the wheel. But the way we work, still Dad's way.
2: Honest, thorough, and built to last.
0: From the top of the truck to the top of the trade.
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5: News this hour from Town Hall. I'm John Scott. A Senate election the nation was watching, the Associated Press calling the primary race in Michigan for Abdul El-Sayed.
6: He beats her by 1 point, Abdul El-Sayed, getting 48.5% of the vote in Michigan. Sitting Congresswoman Haley Stevens getting 47.5%. Mallory McMorrow, who dropped out of the race recently but whose name was still on the ballot, taking 4% of the vote.
5: That's correspondent Laura Wetters. President Trump says Iran knows that he's serious about the Iranians come to the peace table, or else.
7: They saw it happening. They saw all the goods being loaded. They saw everything. They knew exactly what was happening. And I think it'd be very smart to make a deal. We'll see what happens.
5: The president, speaking to reporters Tuesday night, a draft that reportedly has been agreed to by Iranian and Omani negotiators awaits final approval from Iran's supreme leader. The potential deal could serve as a temporary solution to the U.S.-Iranian dispute over shipping through the waterway. It's tied to the agreement reached between the U.S. and Iran back in June that aimed to end the fighting and reopen the strait, which ultimately collapsed. Federal officials reporting major progress toward government fraud.
8: Vice President J.D. Vance is detailing the work of the task force to eliminate fraud.
9: We've been able to stop $56 billion in fraudulent payments that would have otherwise gone to fraudsters rather than to the people who need them. And in the process, we've saved, obviously, the American people a lot of money.
8: The White House says the crackdown is part of a larger effort to restore accountability and cut waste across federal programs. Willie Nelson, The White House.
5: And stocks are wavering in early afternoon trading on Wall Street. The Dow is currently down or ahead 456 points, but the NASDAQ dropping 86. More on these stories from townhall.com.
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5: Communist China is further tightening its vice grip on Tibet.
14: Beijing has enacted a so-called ethnic unity law that mandates Mandarin as the primary language for schools and government in the autonomous region. Critics argue the law forces assimilation and erodes the rights of Tibetans and other minorities. China contends the policies improve educational opportunities and ensure equal access for ethnic minorities. In Tibet, reminders of Chinese control are everywhere, from billboards to flags. Rich Thomason reporting.
5: London police say a woman has been arrested after four people were stabbed in Covent Garden, a busy central area popular with visitors. The Metropolitan Police say the 47-year-old woman was arrested on suspicion of possession of an offensive weapon and assault. Those that were injured have been taken to a major trauma center. News at

0: townhall.com. Chipotle Mexican Grill is removing jalapenos from some of its restaurants.
1: Jalapenos could potentially be tied to a salmonella outbreak. The Minnesota Department of Health confirmed an outbreak there is tied to several Mexican-style quick-service restaurants, and jalapenos are the suspected source. Officials identified 110 cases in Minnesota, with Chipotle involved in most. Chipotle says it pulled the jalapenos out of an abundance of caution and replaced them with products from a different grower in all locations. Symptoms of salmonella poisoning include diarrhea, fever, severe vomiting, dehydration, and stomach cramps. I'm Ed Donahue.
0: Disney's solid third quarter was driven by a $1 billion box office haul from Toy Story 5 and the draw of its U.S. theme parks that helped to offset continued weakness from international tourism. More on these stories.
2: When we were kids, Dad would take us out on jobs.
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7: 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Ladies and gentlemen, here's Scott Jennings.
8: Scott Jennings here. I'm away today, but you are in the capable hands of Mark Davis. Mark, take it away.
9: Why, thank you, Scott. Appreciate it very, very much. Thank you, thank you, thank you. We are gathered together to take a look at a number of things going on in the news and deliver a whole bunch of common sense for the American people. Not a lot of common sense to be found in the events out of Michigan, but there is some redemptive common sense that we can add as conservatives as we hopefully express our wish that Mike Rogers beats Abdul al-Sayed. I think that's going to happen. I have a feeling that Haley Stevens would have been harder to beat. I don't know. Now there's no way to find out. There's no time tunnel to go back and have her win and have her run against Mike Rogers, too. But this is a DSA radical. And is he going to be the flavor of the month in November in Michigan? I don't know. But here's what I do know. I'm Mark Davis in for Scott. Scott's back tomorrow. I'm the happy morning host at 6:60 a.m. The Answer here in Dallas-Fort Worth, where I join you from. And whether you are joining us on the Salem News Channel or the Salem Radio Network, listening or watching, we are very, very grateful. Now, a stock in trade of anything I do on my own show or when I go filling in for anybody or everybody, as the case may be, is to toss out the phone number and let you participate. And that number is 844-861-5537. That's 844-861-5537. We're going to have a lot to say about Michigan. We're going to have a few things to say about men in women's sports. Caitlin Wheeler, who is swimming alongside Riley Gaines, and that means, well, actually, not at the same time, swimming alongside Leah Thomas, that dude, she'll be with us at the bottom of this hour. We're going to talk to the VP of Patmos about AI, Kyler Schmitz, and we're going to talk to a gentleman, Eric Eggers, who's very much about government accountability and fraud and all those good things. But obviously, there's all those great guests, but there's you, and there's me, and there's the magic. Phone number is 844-861-5537. 844-861-5537. Follow me in the world of Twitter on X at Mark Davis, M-A-R-K Davis. And there you go. I think that's about all we need by way of introduction. So let's get going. Here's a guy who's introducing himself to us as the freshly anointed nominee. This carried overnight. I wondered if this was going to be one of those 5 or 6 or 23-day elections. Usually you get those when Democrats are running against Republicans, where you go to bed at night and you wake up and the Democrats suddenly have this spike of suddenly discovered votes. How'd they do that? How did that happen? When it's Democrat versus Democrat, establishment Democrat versus progressive DSA creature, where do you dump the votes? Where does the Democrat cheating machine fall on that? Whom do they want more? You might think it's kind of an establishment thing, and so maybe they were like scouring people's trunks and the crack of their seats for Haley Stevens votes, but no, Abdul al-Sayed has prevailed. So this is cut one, him this morning after that narrow primary win.
10: You're not supposed to be able to beat $70 million of outside spending, a record amount of money spent in a campaign against a Democrat in a primary in any campaign. You're not supposed to be able to beat that. And what we showed is that the power of our many is greater than the power of their money. What we showed is that if you're willing to build a movement brick by brick, if you're willing to go and travel your state and have the conversations in rooms big and small, starting in moments when people aren't even paying attention to an election but are paying attention to the price of gas and the price of groceries and the price of housing and the price of healthcare, that you can build a conversation that builds into a movement that defeats Goliath. This is what you all showed. And my hope is that our democracy will never be the same. So when Big Pharma and Big Tech, when DTE and Blue Cross come a-knocking saying, you know what, this is our democracy and we're going to own it, from here on out, we can always point and say, no, this is the people's democracy and we will always own it.
9: This is one thing you got to recognize. This guy is good. That is a campaign skill set that you saw right there. I mean, he's wrong on every issue and dangerous in too many ways to count. But, you know, that's me talking. That's just us among family. Out there objectively in the mushy middle among independents. And do not underestimate the power of the crack pipe of free stuff paid for by other people's money. That has always been a tool of the Democrats. These people, the Mamdanis, the AOCs, the squad people, are really good at handing that out. And so it's going to be a tough fight for Mike Rogers, but I think we've done ourselves a solid by seeing this guy win in Michigan rather than Haley Stevens. What was that interesting turn of a phrase? The power of our many outweighed the power of their money. Yeah, as if he doesn't have big money. As if he's not going to spend big money in the campaign against Mike Rogers. In fact, it's funny, because if there's anything that is one of the talking points, one of the index cards of these people, is we need to get, is it that we need to get big money out of politics or get money out of politics at all? I mean, do they defund the Pentagon or abolish the Pentagon? Defund ICE or execute ICE? I mean, by the day, these things change. Money, campaign spending, is free speech. Campaign spending is free speech. The contribution you make to a candidate is your right to finance that candidate's campaign. By the way, the money that is donated by an organization, like a teachers union or the NRA, those would be different candidates, that's also their free speech. Now, there should be, I'm a big believer in no limits, but wait, full disclosure. So that if candidate A just got an enormous amount of money from AIPAC, American Israeli Political Action Committee, you can either like that or not like that. If a candidate gets a bunch of money from the NRA, you can either like that or not like that. So no limits, but full disclosure. Well, here's a little full disclosure from Bernie Sanders. This is cut two, because alongside Abdul al-Sayed, you will occasionally find this social media figure named Hassan Piker. The America deserved 9/11 and I'm in favor of Hamas guy. Having him on the stage doesn't mean that Abdul al-Sayed holds those exact views, but it does mean that he considers those views to be congruent enough that he's willing to hang publicly with this guy. So here is Bernie Sanders, and say what you will about Bernie. Bernie looks positively conventional compared to some of these folks. This is cut to Bernie talking about Abdul Syed and the Piker partnership.
11: One of the more controversial ones is that Piker has said America deserved 9/11. Are you comfortable with that association?
12: No, I am not. I think that's a dumb statement. On the other hand, he has a whole lot of followers, and there's a lot of things that he's saying that are making sense to a lot of people. I think, you know, we have to get above cancel culture. You know, when you're doing radio, whatever they do, podcasts 3 hours a day, you say dumb things. I suspect if you go back over your career, there may be one or two things that you've said that you may have regretted. But I think what we have got to do is look at the totality of where people are coming from and go forward.
11: So when someone like James Carville says he doesn't want to be in the same political party as Hassan Piker, which one are you going to take?
12: Well, that's not much of a choice. If Mr. Carville doesn't want to be in my party, the party that I belong to, that Piker, that El-Sayed belongs to, he can start his own party. But I think we need a big tent, and I think people like Piker should be welcome into that, certainly.
9: Wow, that's a lot to unpack. I love this. First of all, he has a lot of followers. So does Candace Owens, but I'm not chumming around with her. And the other thing is, he's on for 3 hours. Give somebody 3 hours, they're going to say something crazy. I am proof positive of that, but it ain't that crazy. I don't think at any point on my talk show or the Scott Jennings show, I'm going to say, hey, you know what? I think 9/11 was awesome. Whoops, how did that happen? Must be one of those crazy mistakes. No, no, no, no, no, no. Bernie's having a tough time figuring the degree of radicalism that exists within the party he says he loves. Mark Davison for Scott, 844-861-5537. Let's chat. Good to be with you.
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9: It's the Scott Jennings Show for a Wednesday, the 5th day of August. Mark Davis filling in today. On the morning after the Michigan Democrats express their taste, we are 6 days away from South Carolina Republicans doing the same thing. Early voting underway in South Carolina for a primary that that will be won. And nobody's going to win it outright. I don't think anybody's get to 50%. I think your top two are going to be Darlene Graham and Ralph Norman. And then Ralph's going to win it in the runoff on August 25th. That's just my thought. And there's nothing against Darlene. I think she's acquitted herself well. She did really nicely in the debate the other night. But for every South Carolinian who thinks, that's so sweet, she's Lindsay's sister, we love Lindsay, let's do the family a solid, there might be two voters who go, love you, ma'am, but no, we got to go with somebody with a track record. But that's next week, and we'll get to that next week, and Scott will cover that like a blanket next week. We got actually some audio and video of Scott on CNN last night amid this development in Michigan. But before we get to that, let's talk about a little bit of what the Democrats are doing with this piece of news. This is a little bit of John Fetterman, who is like the dying breed of reasonable Democrat. Again, when Bernie Sanders is struggling because the party has become too crazy for him, imagine what it's like to be just a sort of a normal center-left person who not only doesn't hate Israel, but actually supports Israel. This is what you're going to see Fetterman asked about here. And the reason there's so much attention to this in conservative media is there are two things we got to do. We got to talk about our side so that our side can do the best job possible of making a pitch to the American people so that we're not, you know, kicked to the curb in the midterms November 3rd, which everybody expects. I don't. More on that later. Doesn't mean I'm guaranteeing a red wave. Let's not be crazy. But I think that a lot of this narrative of the shellacking we're going to get is premature, and you know, let's get through the fall and see what things look like. But this is what it looked like as John Fetterman was asked about his standout status. This is cut three of actually daring to support Israel.
1: Why is Israel, another country, your red line right now? This is what your critics are saying, rather than a domestic issue that impacts Americans' everyday lives.
21: Yeah, absolutely, and I agree with a lot of Democrats too. And then when you migrate into these extreme kinds of views and embrace the kinds of people that should really be considered toxic. So, of course, I'm entitled to my opinion. And if you're proud to campaign with those individuals, great. That's really up to them. You know, I called trash Plattner. I called that he is a real problem. And now, why people seem to be okay with it? Why was Bernie Sanders okay with the guy? And he was already the Nazi tattoo. And after all the allegations of roughing up his ex-girlfriends and saying terrible things, indefensible things online, and you would push these kinds of candidates that put our ability to reclaim the majority at serious risk.
9: Precisely. And that's why conservative media covers this so tightly, because we have a dual job. I mean, liberal media has a dual job. They should. And here's what's funny. Liberal media does a terrible job of covering us. They don't even know what we believe. They misstate what we believe. They mischaracterize what we believe. There is no better place to learn what's going on in Democrat America than conservative media. Because we've all become students of the crazy things they say. We keep entire catalogs and file folders of the things that they stand for. Now, obviously, we have a lot of opinions about those things, but I well know what these DSA people stand for. It was Fox News that had the lady on with Shannon Bream the other day going through the punch list. Abolish the police? Sure. Get rid of the Pentagon? Yep. No more president or Senate? Absolutely. It's like, what? It's in their own words. It's in their own words. So, as we stare down the barrel, probably unfortunate metaphor, as we approach the midterms on the 6th of November, the fate of the Democrat Party, what's happening to them, is just the best opposition research that we can do. And if indeed the ascendancy of Abdul El-Sayed is good news for Mike Rogers in Michigan, that's a flip. That is a Democrat seat that becomes a Republican seat. And for those unfamiliar, here in my state of Texas, there is zero chance this James Tallarico is going to beat Ken Paxton, despite the poll numbers you may see. Might have a word or two to say about that in a little bit. But I know who's got a word or two to say about men and women's sports, and that's a young lady who is swimming alongside Riley Gaines at Kentucky named Caitlin Wheeler. Let's welcome her, and we'll talk about some of the athletes who are vocal about this and some who are choosing not to be. Mark Davison for Scott. Stick around. Happy Wednesday.
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0: This is a Bloomberg Money Minute. Retail stock trading is demoralizing to young men. About two-thirds of men aged 18 to 29 who trade stocks daily report they feel like failures. Now, that's according to a new study from the pro-marriage think tank Institute for Family Studies, which says those figures are similar to another outcome about young men who gamble. Oman and Iran reaching an agreement on a proposed shipping route through the Strait of Hormuz. No involvement of the U.S., but it could lead to a reopening of that waterway and the restart of tanker traffic. And on Wall Street, well, stocks did lose some earlier steam, but are still mostly higher this hour. Right now, the Dow building on Tuesday's record closing high, up 0.9%. The S&P is up about 0.1%. The tech-heavy NASDAQ is down 0.25%, and oil slightly lower, just under $75 a barrel. And because of all the wildfires in the Northwest, Portland, Oregon has the worst air quality of all major cities around the world, topping Kinshasa in the Congo. Tom Busby, Bloomberg Radio.
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31: 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Know how to drive a leftist crazy? Tell the truth and keep smiling. 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
9: Scott is back tomorrow. Mark Davis filling in on this Wednesday, August 5th. I don't think it's just me. It has been a kind of a news-heavy few weeks and months on the whole issue of trans lunacy. It feels like the pendulum is swinging back towards some degree of sanity, but we still have a lot more to do, a lot more progress. And, of course, the most important thing is we can't be carving up our healthy children as part of this demonic cult. We just can't be doing that. Eventually, the discussion absolutely goes towards sports and what is and is not fair. And we're all very, very familiar with the heroism of people like Riley Gaines. Most recently in the world of tennis, Aryna Sabalenka was asked about the WTA, and she said, yeah, I think I'm pretty good with the sort of the gender test and making sure I'm not playing tennis against a man. So let's go back into the pool, though. Let's go back into the world of swimming with another story of heroism. Fellow Kentucky Wildcat, Caitlin Wheeler is here with a story to tell and some thoughts to share. And Caitlin, it's a pleasure to meet you. How are you doing, young lady?
4: I'm doing great, Mark. Thanks so much for having me on.
9: Let's meet you. You're a Riley Gaines teammate, but you're, if I'm doing my homework right, a homeschool girl from Illinois at the Origins, correct?
4: Absolutely. Great research there. Yeah, I grew up a swimmer. And for most of my life, you know, that was my entire world. I always joke that when you've spent 18 years staring at a black line at the bottom of the swimming pool, you learn a lot about discipline. You learn a lot about how to sacrifice, you know, things greater than yourself. You learn how to be uncomfortable. You learn how to show up when nobody is watching. And I was fortunate enough to earn a full scholarship to University of Kentucky, where I swam with Riley and competed at a Division I SEC school, which I would be remiss if I didn't mention. It's the best conference. I became an All-American and SEC champion and had the opportunity to compete at the NCAA championships, which is where I ultimately first encountered this whole men and women sports issue. But sports gave me a lot, so that's why I'm here.
9: Let's go right to that event. I want to say the year was 2022. You guys are at Georgia Tech in Atlanta. It's got to be heady stuff. It's like, wow, look, here we are in the swimming and diving championships. Described, what was the moment where you and Riley both have this story to tell, and others also, where it's like, that guy from University of that girl supposedly from the University of Pennsylvania is an actual man. What was the moment? Did you know this going in that this was possible? How did this dawn on you?
4: You know, it was never a thought that even crossed my mind that we would ever be in this situation going into this NCAA meet. You know, halfway through the season, we realized that this person who we had never heard the name Leah Thomas before in past years, who's, you know, a senior from University of Pennsylvania, this school isn't notorious for generating, you know, high level athletes. I mean, they hardly make it to this, you know, national championship meet in the first place. But to have someone who is dominating the entire country by seconds in swimming, that's a lot, you know, it stuck out. But then to realize and find out in a news article that this person wasn't a woman, this was a man who was competing in the women's category, I was shocked that this was even happening. But I never thought that it would reach the NCAA. You know, this is an organization who, you know, is outspoken about Title IX, is outspoken about protecting its female athletes. So to be at that meet and to really see, you know, what's on the line here when we allow men to compete with women, I watched very closely. I competed at this meet and changed in the locker room with this man, where he exposed himself to us while we were simultaneously undressing. It was very uncomfortable, but what was really heartbreaking was to see the devastation on the pool deck, the heartbreak, you know, these girls who I've known for, you know, majority of my career, being sidelined, you know, teammates of mine being sidelined on podiums. It was really heartbreaking, but really put into perspective the importance of the women's sporting category and the opportunities that Title IX has provided to us as female athletes. That really woke me up to, you know, this issue and why we need people to step up and speak up about it. We've come a long way since then, but obviously we're still having this same conversation. But I think more and more people have had the courage to stand up. So I'm very hopeful to be here. I'm very thankful for Sophia Cunningham, who has taken such a bold stance. You know, it's not easy to do. So very happy to have her on our side.
9: It's been a wonderful thing to see. And in fact, that takes me to a couple of questions about that. When you're at an NCAA swim meet, I'm going to guess that it doesn't necessarily feel like it's a particularly political thing. I mean, we all know colleges skew left, Kentucky maybe a little less. Penn probably a lot more, but you don't feel like you're steeped in politics, I'm thinking. But in the WNBA, you absolutely do. So for Sophie Cunningham to dare to say, you know, I don't think men ought to be in women's sports, it's just a bellwether moment. She's getting a lot of love and a lot of hate, which I guess you can relate to.
4: Absolutely. You know, sports is supposed to be a place where, you know, everyone's included. And I think that's where a lot of people are asking questions is, you know, the WNBA exists because women have their own athletic category. It's the foundation. Women fought for the opportunity to compete, to have scholarships, to have these professional leagues, and to have spaces where athletic achievements are celebrated. So I think it's fair to ask these organizations like the NCAA, like the WNBA, how can these organizations that were created to celebrate women be so hesitant to defend the thing that makes, you know, women's sports possible? And so I can't get over some of these coaches who are even, you know, saying, well, I stand on the side of inclusion. Well, that is not the argument that's being had here. Everyone, of course, is included in sports. I love sports. I encourage everyone to compete in them, and there is a place for everyone. But we must maintain fairness in protecting our female athletes. Men and women are different for a reason. Biology says so. Science says so. So I think we need to follow the science here and do what we've always done and protect women's sports. Allow us a space where we can compete fairly and safely within the bounds of fairness.
9: It is interesting that in the WNBA, which preaches to us every day that these gender differences are meaningless, there's not one trans woman in there. There's not one biological man in there. I guess they figure it because he'd score 50 points a game. I love the Clay Travis offer to field an entire men's team and just to see if there are any differences or to let the Las Vegas Aces play the high school boys team. And none of this is to diminish women's efforts. You and Riley are incredible women swimmers. The WNBA contains some amazing female basketball talent. But how in the world have we landed at a place where there are people with apparent functioning brains in their heads saying, yeah, the male thing, the female thing, doesn't matter. How in the world do you think we got there?
4: You know, I think that there is a lot of corruption. Of course, you know, should not be a political issue. You mentioned this. I never entered this fight, really caring about politics. But unfortunately, it's gotten to that level. We've had to have executive orders signed. We've had bills passed in 26 states that prevent males from competing in women's sports. It's crazy that we had to go to these lengths, even to the lengths of the Supreme Court. But it's unfortunately necessary. And I think that this is the part that I really struggle with the most, is it should not be a down-the-line issue, which we know from the data. It shows that this is an 80-20 issue. 80% of the people know common sense that men should not be competing in women's sports. And I think that line is actually far greater. I believe it's a 90-10 issue. But these women, these athletes, these administrators, they know what women's sports is. They know the importance of them. And these athletes, they know what it took to earn those scholarships and make that roster spot. So they understand the sacrifices. So it's so disappointing to see the very people who benefited from women's sports be so hesitant to defend the very foundation that gave them those opportunities. So I think it's a matter of how brave you are, if you have a backbone, a moral compass, because that's all it takes to be able to know that this issue is wrong, or that men competing in women's sports is wrong, and to speak up about it.
9: Let's wrap up by talking about speaking up about it. Talk a little bit about the activism. God bless you. God bless Riley. God bless the athletes who don't have a bullhorn every day, but Aryna Sabalenka, just taking a moment. Sophie Cunningham's not doing rallies every day, but if you ask her, she'll answer the question. Somebody asked Caitlin Clark, the best player in league history, the same question. Her answer was along the lines of, hey, the league's got to figure that out. I'm just trying to play. I'm just trying to win basketball games. She was absolutely vilified for not being as activist as you or Riley or even Sophie. I think it bugged me a little bit. I would love if all of you, if every woman's athlete was as vocal and as powerful and as plugged in as you. But do we expect it and require it of everybody? And listen, it's Caitlin Clark. It's not just anybody. It would be great if she would board this train with you and be as activist as you. Seems she doesn't want to do that. Is that a choice she gets to make?
4: You know, I think we all have a choice when it comes to standing up for what we believe in and what we believe is right, ultimately. But I feel hopeful because I think we're seeing more women find their voices. Courage is contagious. Maybe Caitlin Clark will be the next person to speak up and joining her teammate Sophie. That is my hope. But more athletes are speaking up. More parents are asking questions. More people are willing to have these conversations that, you know, maybe they're afraid to have. And I think that's so important because women's sports are worth protecting. But I think the biggest thing that people need to understand is that they do have a voice. The parents, athletes, for a long time, a lot of these people assumed that someone else would step in. That's what we thought when we were going up against the NCAA with this issue. They assumed that these athletic organizations, these officials, coaches would protect them. But what we've learned is that these institutions are made up of corrupt people, and protecting women's sports requires people who are willing to stand up and say that this matters. And so for these parents, I think that begins with being engaged with what your daughter's doing, asking questions about their school, understanding the policies that impact, you know, your daughters, know what these athletic associations are doing, and most importantly, let your daughters know that they deserve to have a voice. So I think one of the biggest problems we've seen is these female athletes and parents have been afraid to speak up for so long because they don't want to be labeled or attacked, rightfully so. But silence doesn't protect the next generation. So when it comes to these elections and policies, I think people should pay attention to where candidates and lawmakers stand on these issues that impact their families and impact the future generations. Look at their records, look at the policies being processed. Citizens have a voice in these issues. You know, they move beyond the locker rooms and social media. It's being debated in the legislators and courts and communities across the country. So I think at the end of the day, it's about the little girl sitting in the stands watching her favorite athlete. Maybe it's Sophia Cunningham.
9: There you go.
4: I hope my daughters look up to her one day. You know, fighting for
9: proud Kentucky Wildcat. Caitlin, proud Wildcat, proud woman. Caitlin Wheeler, great to meet you, ma'am. Thank you so much. Great job, young lady. There's heroism aplenty amid these ranks of women fighting for women's sports. Mark Davis in for Scott. Stick around, please.
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11: Foundations of Freedom. A look at America's founding principles and the leaders who shaped our nation.
12: In 1796, George Washington made one of the most consequential decisions in American history. He chose not to seek a third term as president. So why does that matter? Because America was not built on permanent rulers. It was built on ordered liberty. Faith teaches that authority is a stewardship, not a possession. Leaders are accountable to God for how they use power. And why does that still matter today? Because republics survive when leaders respect limits and citizens defend them. Washington's lesson still stands. A republic is preserved when power has limits, and public service remains a duty to God and country, not a path to personal rule.
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1: With Abdul El-Sayed's victory in Michigan, the Democratic Party has gone from Barack Obama denouncing those who said America deserved 9/11 to campaigning with those who say just that, like Hassan Piker, the left's most famous podcaster. As the political philosopher Jerry Garcia wrote, "What a long, strange trip it's been." El-Sayed is the latest success endorsed and campaigned for by the Marxist-Islamist axis of the Democratic Socialists of America. This juggernaut is proving unstoppable and taking over the Democratic Party. A generation ago, a real political philosopher, Harry Jaffa, pointed out that with the fall of the Berlin Wall, utopian communism would no longer be seen as simply a threat from abroad, but a more deadly and dangerous phase here at home could follow. Quite right. A wall can stop people, but not their ideas. That enemy is here and potent. The two-party system is now looking Republican on one hand and Marxist-Islamist on the other. We cannot simply wish this away or ignore it. I'm Seth Leibson.
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9: It is a Wednesday on the Scott Jennings Show. Mark Davis filling in from Dallas-Fort Worth. That was Caitlin Wheeler. That was a joy to talk to her. Proud Kentucky Wildcat, proud swimmer, proud woman. What kind of woman, what kind of human being fails to stick up for this cause? How can you be ambivalent about it? But as soon as I say that, there was the last couple of days of Caitlin Clark, the best player in WNBA history, who is despised, by the way, for the double sin of being white and straight. They asked her the whole trans women issue, and she said, look, the league's got to figure this out. I'm just trying to win ball games, which struck me as an okay answer. Not everybody has to have a bullhorn. Not everybody has to be a 24/7 activist. Not everybody has to be Riley Gaines or Caitlin Wheeler or even Sophie Cunningham. But, man, she was just absolutely condemned and vilified. Oh, how can you not speak out? It was like a sin of omission. How can you not get out there and fight for your fellow women? And, you know, it's not like it's a terrible point. So, I don't know. I guess everybody's left with their conscience and what they want to do. Here's what Clay Travis wants to do. I'm a fan of Clay. I love everybody who sort of does what we do for a living. The founder of OutKick has a radio talk show of his own. And in order to make the point about the ridiculousness of putting men on the court with women, which the WNBA has not yet done. And have you seen that big French dude? Who's like 6'3" and pretending to be a woman and scoring big points in the French league? I wonder why. Somebody asked him, you know, would you accept a call from the WNBA? That I would not say no. I'm inventing the accent. I don't even know where he's from. But Clay Travis had said, "Tell you what, I'm going to do. If this whole gender thing just doesn't matter, if it's all just fiction, I'm going to field an entire team of dudes." They'll be transgender women, but I'm going to field an entire team of dudes and just see what happens. I'll put the team. It'll be the Nashville Balls, and it has a logo. And it's a bunch of balls going through the net. Oh, good Lord. But he's also pretty serious about something else that he's done. He said, I'm going to take the WNBA championship team, the reigning champion Las Vegas Aces, and if they will play the high school boys team of my choice, if they win, I'll give them $10 million, and they haven't taken him up on it. I wonder why. In Minneapolis, shocker, a KARE, Channel 11, I think they're the NBC affiliate, news anchor named Jenna Shorthall, this is Cut 7, she didn't like Clay's offer.
0: The entire world of women's sports is facing the debate within its own leagues of who should get to play and who should not. And a voice that often shouts loudly in that debate is a right-leaning outlet owned by Fox News called Outkick Sports. And today its founder took to a new stunt, one that really makes no sense if Outkick is really concerned about caring about women and women's sports. So Clay Travis, he's the man behind Outkick. He announced today he's offering $10 million to the winner of a game of basketball between a high school boys team of his choosing and the WNBA defending champions, the Las Vegas Aces. I thought to myself, why? But obviously the answer is because he thinks it is so impossible for any group of women, let alone the best in the game, that they could ever beat younger and more inexperienced boys. It's a thinly veiled sexist joke, revealing the actual truth of how he and his organization feel about women's sports. It's not about caring about them. They think women's sports are a joke.
9: Hey, Jana, there's no joke here at all. He's deadly serious. And if indeed, and she says it makes no sense, it makes all the sense in the world. It shows exactly how ridiculous it is to put men on the court with women. She said, I asked myself why. Why would he do this? It's self-evident why he's doing this, to show the lunacy of this. President Trump's on board with this. This is cut eight. Here's President Trump talking about LeBron and the WNBA. It's just awesome. Go.
2: If I were ever, I'd be the greatest women's basketball coach in history. Because I don't like LeBron James. I like Michael Jordan much better. But I'd go up to LeBron James. It doesn't matter. I'd say, LeBron, did you ever have any desire to be a woman? Because what I'd love you to do is star on my team that I'm building up. I will have the greatest team in history. They'll never lose. Nobody will come within 70 points of this team. Now, we have to change that, and okay to talk about it. You know, the young lady I was talking about is afraid to talk about it. She's shunned and she's canceled when she talks about it. This is crazy.
9: As the news anchor said, they know it's just crazy to think of the women's team beating the boys' team, or the boys' high school team. Okay, well, let's put them on the court and let's see. Let's put them on the court and let's see. What's wrong with that? Take them up on the offer. Mark Davison for Scott Jennings. Much more to come. Stay here.
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0: is the biggest hit since World War II, as I said. They did not, and they saw it happening. They saw all the goods being loaded. They saw everything. They knew exactly what was happening. I think it'd be very smart to make a deal. We'll see what happens.
1: The president said this is Iran's last chance. A heavily armed man who was checking out security at Trump National Golf Club in Rancho Palos Verdes, California, ahead of the president's visit there, is under arrest. Correspondent Laura Winters.
2: The 38-year-old facing five charges, including a felony, staff spotting him scoping out security on Friday prior to the president's visit there on Tuesday. Court documents say the suspect was wearing an earpiece while taking pictures and videos of security guards and surveillance cameras on the property. The suspect returned again on Saturday, and that's when he was arrested. Detectives finding bullets in his pocket and a loaded gun in his car. When they search his home, they find a rifle, body armor, and a notebook reportedly containing disturbing statements about the president.
1: That is correspondent Laura Winters. Abdul El-Sayed wins the Michigan Democratic Senate primary. Republicans face their own test in Michigan in the governor's race, where the president's handpicked a candidate, U.S. Representative John James, defeated Perry Johnson, a wealthy, free-spending outsider. And wildfire smoke from Washington, Oregon, and Canada expected to worsen air quality across western Washington. That will be at least through midweek. More from townhall.com.
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1: Israel makes its position clear.
4: Prime Minister Benjamin Netanyahu says Israel will not withdraw from its current lines in Gaza until Hamas has completely disarmed. Netanyahu is pushing back on a recent deal announced by President Trump. He says President Trump thinks, his team thinks, they can get Hamas to disarm and demilitarize Gaza. They sent us a draft. We did not agree. We stand firm on our interest, and I believe both wisely and firmly. It marks a rare display of friction between allies, the U.S. and Israel. The agreement calls for Hamas to begin disarming and for Israel to halt its strikes and begin withdrawing. I'm Ed Donahue.
1: A record heat wave in Northeast Asia gripping South Korea, North Korea, and Japan. In Tokyo alone, 453 people were hospitalized in a single day. The temperature at 104 degrees Fahrenheit. News at townhall.com. Two headliners teaming up to save endangered species.
5: Foundations funded by Leonardo DiCaprio and Jeff Bezos have launched a $200 million initiative to revive 100 of Earth's most threatened species. DiCaprio's Rewild and Bezos' Earth Fund are leading the Phoenix Species Project that seeks to support smaller but successful efforts around the globe. Billed as the largest single fund dedicated to recovering critically endangered species, the initiative aims to sustain species like the golden-crowned sifaka, a type of lemur, the hickory nut gorge green salamander, and the Visayan warty pig. I'm Lisa Dwyer.
1: Spider-Man Brand New Day now has the biggest North American opening weekend ever. That film earned $360 million in ticket sales from theaters in the United States and Canada. More on these stories at townhall.com.
6: I looked for a man to stand in the gap and found none. We live in a day when great men need to stand in the gap, to hold the line, to stop the breach. Winston Churchill once said, "It is not enough that a man do his best. Sometimes he must do what is required." We are Christian men. sons of the

0: king. Who else be more qualified? Who else wears the stripes, knighted for the service of His Majesty the King? You must storm the gates and take the city. I'm Jeff Toring, pastor of Liberty Valley Church, and we are one of His footmen. Come, join us.
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2: 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Ladies and gentlemen, here's Scott Jennings.
3: Scott Jennings here. I'm away today, but you are in the capable hands of Mark Davis. Mark, take it away.
4: Consider it taken away, Scott. Thank you, my friend. Great night on CNN last night for Scott. Chewing on some of those results out of Michigan. And you can join us to talk about that if you want to. You can join us to talk about anything. We've done some men and women sports. We've done a number of things. So let me give you that phone number, 844-861-5537. 844-861-5537. Anybody who does this for a living, and by this I mean talk shows, media, of not just conservative media, any type of covering anything here in the modern world, you're going to be doing a lot of AI. And you're going to be doing a lot of data centers. So over at Patmos, a hosting company, an infrastructure and cloud hosting company, as deep involvement in all of this. So we thought we would buzz up Kyler Schmitz, their VP, and talk a little AI, maybe a little data center talk. And Kyler, it's a pleasure to see you. How you doing, my friend? Welcome to the Scott Jennings Show.
5: It is great to be here. Thanks so much for having me and looking forward to the conversation. So,
4: tell me a little bit about Patmos. I mean, a lot of us have heard the name, especially immersing ourselves into this tech world. What is Patmos and what do you guys do?
5: So Patmos is an AI infrastructure and web services company. We have a variety of different technologies, but our flagship really is this custom AI data center. What's important about Patmos is we fit these data centers into a broader technology campus where we invite the community to engage with us, and we use existing buildings as opposed to tearing up farmland. So our company was founded as somewhat of an anti-data center data center because we really believe that we can build this infrastructure in the right way that works with communities and doesn't build over the top of them.
4: Well, that just lays directly, congruently over the headlines of the day, especially here in my state of Texas, where everybody's saying, look, I understand we need AI. I don't want to be eaten alive by the Chinese in terms of the AI global battle. But why in the world do you have to keep sticking it out here by, next door to my ranch, I hear people saying all the time. So let me get to the data center thing second and go to the AI thing first, because in both of these categories, we have something where the benefits are obvious and the downside is daunting. So the ascendancy of AI in everybody's life has been a wondrous, magnificent thing, a liberating thing. And just in terms of my time, what the crazy AI bots will do, it's like having five research assistants. It's the greatest. And yet, I hear people have concerns. We had that story just a few days ago where something got outside of its guardrails and tried to take over another company. Where on the spectrum are you in terms of the level of wonder and the level of concern about the entire artificial intelligence landscape?
5: Great question. I mean, these technologies, without a doubt, are transforming our lives. And as far as the productivity of the American worker, maintaining an advantage globally, those are all things that we want. We see the benefits of that in everyday life. I use AI bots on a regular basis to do that exact type of research, and it's a force multiplier. So we really like that. The pursuit of what's next, I think, is where people rightfully have some concern. And we as a company really are part of that conversation. You know, how far do we need to progress these technologies to where human beings are at the service of technology, not the other way around? And here at Patmos, we firmly believe that technology should be at the service of humans. And so as long as the technology stays between those guardrails and we make sure that it's just making our lives better, not making the quality of life go down, then I think these are really great and obviously transforming technology.
4: There's a phrase I hear a lot called humans in the loop. And that is supposed to comfort us and say no matter how ambitious and how autonomous AI might get or want to get, when left to its own devices, there will always be somewhere an adjacent human being with the ability, if not to pull the plug, to provide a human guardrail. Is that a comforting index card that we have right now? Can we be assured that will always be the case? Tell me, give me your short speech on humans in the loop.
5: Well, I think as these technologies progress to where they become more capable, how that actually works becomes a lot less clear. And so, you know, as we get to this technology eventually maybe being more capable than your average human being, how we control that remains one of the unanswered questions in the industry. And there's a lot of opinions out there. What I do know is that the infrastructure required to support that advancement, really, you know, where the concern is with these gigawatt scale facilities, there may be some justification to that. The vast majority of applications do not require that level of infrastructure development.
4: When we take a look at what the future of this might be, if there's anything that I hear people say repeatedly about AI, it's that it develops more talents exponentially. What it does well today, it will do twice as well tomorrow and four times as well on Friday and 16 times as well over the weekend, which sort of doubles down, triples down, quadruples down on the sense of wonder and the sense of concern. So what are the things that Elon Musk himself, I think, has said, he's got an AI company and yet says that this thing could kill us. It could end humanity. I don't want to write a bad sci-fi novel here, but what do you think are the guardrails or the things that will be necessary to make sure that we can get as many of the benefits as possible from AI and avoid some of the downside?
5: Well, I think, you know, the big question is the pursuit of generalized artificial intelligence. Do we need to develop something that is actually more capable than a human being? And some of these frontier models that you see from, you know, Anthropic, OpenAI, that is the pursuit. That's the goal. And that's what's resulting in these massive facilities being developed that take up thousands of acres of farmland. The alternative to that is developing technologies that continue to make human beings more productive, keep the human in the loop, as you mentioned. And here at Patmos, that's what we really want to achieve, is we want to make sure that we continue the advancement, but we make sure human beings are in control and ultimately stay relevant in our economy. Because I think that's the downside, is take it too far and we lose our purpose a little bit.
4: What are the Chinese doing right now? I hear we're being dumped, that when a lot of us are engaging in with certain chatbots or engaging with certain large language models, we're engaging with Chinese AI that is just being flooded into American markets, kind of like everything else the Chinese do. What's your understanding of what the Chinese are doing and what you think they wish to do?
5: So the Chinese are being accused of stealing intellectual property basically by creating fake accounts within these frontier models. So specifically Anthropic, OpenAI have accused them of creating millions of fake accounts and using the very frontier models that are being developed by American companies to train their own open source models that they can then go back to the market and sell for cheap. And because they're so much cheaper than these frontier models, but almost as capable, users all over the globe, including American companies, engage with them. And it actually makes them stronger the more that we use them. So from a national security perspective, from an economic perspective, it doesn't behoove the United States to lose our competitive advantage. And those models and the Chinese theft of intellectual property is definitely an issue that needs to be discussed.
4: In our last couple of minutes, let's go back to sort of where you began about where data centers can go, where they must go, where they shouldn't go. I could walk into almost any city council in North Texas and find somebody up in arms about a data. Nobody's anti-data center necessarily, but it's not just the NIMBY, not in my backyard phenomenon. These things are huge. They take up a lot of space. They make a lot of noise, a lot of water. Tell me about what you guys are doing about putting them in existing buildings.
5: Correct. Yes. So Patmos only develops in existing buildings, and we actually target a specific size of data center between the 50 megawatt, maybe up to 100 megawatt range, which supports 99.9% of the different applications out there for these AI workloads. The real concern comes with where you get into this gigawatt scale facilities, where we've seen this in the news coverage. We've seen the farmland torn up. those are yet to be proven as profitable endeavors. And the actual technological application of those is very narrow and limited to a fraction of a percent of what's actually being developed out there in the market. So here at Patmos, we really believe that sticking to that 50 to 100 megawatt range not only results in a profitable model, which de-risks the long-term prospects for a community, but it also allows us to occupy these existing buildings and not disrupt communities. So we bring them in a mixed space facility. We still have the data hall, but we revitalize communities. We don't disrupt farmland and the natural ecosystem.
4: Kyler Schmitz, VP, Patmos Technology. Pleasure to meet you, sir. Thank you for all the wisdom and thanks for all you do. And keep us safe. we're counting on people like you, man. Thank you so much. That is
5: great, Kyler Schmitz. Yeah, thank you.
4: Patmos Technology. Thanks. Yeah, I think I'm right here on the spectrum of reaction to this, where everybody who says this is like the greatest thing since sliced bread. I get it. I'm recognizing that and realizing it in my own life. And yet those who are scared to death, I feel your concerns too, and those are not unreasonable. Mark Davis in for Scott Jennings. Much more to come. Stay here, please. We'll see.
3: 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It is measured by what you're willing to do when your beliefs are tested. And that's what makes Charlie Kirk, American Martyr, worth watching. Oh, our friend Charlie. At its heart, this is not a political story. It is the story of a man whose Christian faith shaped his character, guided his decisions, and gave him the courage to stand firm in the face of opposition. Charlie understood that faith isn't something that we practice for an hour on Sunday and then leave it behind. It's meant to influence how we live, how we lead, and how we serve others every day. Charlie's story challenges each of us to consider the legacy that we're building through our own faithfulness and whether we are willing to live boldly for Christ when it matters most. Go to angel.com/SJ. Do it today. Become an Angel Guild member. And when you do, you can watch Charlie Kirk, American Martyr, and help bring more stories of faith, courage, and conviction to audiences around the world.
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13: If the leftists haven't had enough yet, there's more. This is the Scott Jennings Show.
4: Yes, it is. And it's a Wednesday. It's the 5th of August. Mark Davis filling in for Scott, who returns tomorrow. In a moment, we're going to welcome Eric Eggers, Vice President of Resources for the Government Accountability Institute, talk about fraud, talk about just what's likely, what kind are we up against in the next election. But what we're up against as this new wave of even crazier, more Jew-hating Democrat makes its way through the pipeline are some phenomena that the host of this actual show, Scott Jennings, had some things to say about on CNN last night. And when you're filling in for Scott, I don't know if it's the rule, there's not a memo or anything, but whenever I'm doing it, seems like you ought to see and hear some Scott. So here he is last night, as it became clear that Abdul El-Sayed was winning, and the Democrats, on the long list of problems that Democrats have, anti-Semitism is right there at or near the top of the list, and Scott had a little something to say about that last evening. Cut four.
14: I don't know how you can talk about this race, though, without talking about the continuance of this issue of Israel and how Jewish people are being treated in this country and abroad right now. I mean, you've got a Democrat attorney general in Michigan, Nussel,
15: yeah,
14: who can't even go to her party's nominating convention because she says she doesn't feel safe because it's not safe for Jews to go to a political meeting. This is all wrapped up in this race. It's wrapped up in a lot of races around the country. It was wrapped up in these primaries here in New York City. And this whole demonization of AIPAC, you know, AIPAC is made up of Jewish Americans. Mm-hmm. They're people who want to participate in politics. And so, yes, there are other issues being discussed. Yes, there's candidate qualities. Yes, there's tactics. Mm-hmm. But at the end of the day, it seems to me that that is the motivating matter here. And the Democratic Party is making clear they want nothing to do with anybody who supports the fact that our ally Israel is fighting against these terrorists in the Middle East.
7: Let me just
4: right alongside, if you're watching on the Salem News Channel, right alongside was the chagrined expression of David Axelrod, who tried to sort of play his own Jew card, if you will. Like, as a Jewish person, I just want to say ... Well, there are plenty of apparently self-loathing Jews out there, and I don't mean to be too glib about that. But a lot of Jews vote Democrat, and I'm guessing there might have been a couple of Jewish folks in Michigan who voted for Abdul El-Sayed. What is up with that? I ask that as a rhetorical question. I know what's up with that. This is the domestic phenomenon where there are American Jewish voters for whom the security and safety of Israel doesn't mean as much as their own personal liberalism. And that's a decision and a balancing act that everybody gets to make for themselves. But for David Axelrod, later in that broadcast, you know, tried to essentially say, well, as a Jewish person, as if that gives everything he says thereafter added clout. Not at all. I mean, Jimmy Carter was in the military. Did that make him better on military issues? It did not. Your personal experience, your lived experience, as the fad expression goes, it's worth something. But what ultimately matters is, what do you then say after that? So if anybody says, you know, as a Jewish person, I have no trouble with what the Democratic Party seems to be up to, okay, then you're a Jewish person who does not care about anti-Semitism. This, of course, also circulates throughout the difficulties that we are having in reaching some settlement with Iran, for whom Israel is one Satan, America is the other. This is cut five. President Trump with the latest. I know it's kind of like a broken record, and wake me when we get a settlement that'll actually stick. Here's cut five, President Trump on the latest possible Iranian deal.
10: We're moving along very nicely. We'll find out. We'll know in 48 hours.
4: We'll know in 48 hours. Well, that'll be Friday. I maintain my optimism. I really do. I believe in the president. I believe in the mission. I believe in the goal of a provably non-nuclear Iran. I believe in what the troops have been trying to do under the president's command. And I'd like to think that it is achievable. That even in crazy, theocratic theocracies filled with ayatollahs and mullahs who sometimes don't seem not to care if they die, 72 virgins, what's not to like? I mean, if that's their logic, then it makes them even harder to deal with. As I've said many times, funny thing about the Soviet Union is they did not actively want to die. So that it's a mutual assured destruction. It kind of worked for a couple of generations. With these people, it's hard to know and hard to see what the exit ramp is, but I pray we find it for the overall good of that region, the good of the world, the good of America, and so that it's not hanging around our necks on November 3rd for the midterms. Ah, those pesky midterms. Mark Davis in for Scott. Stick around. It's a Wednesday. Glad you are here. Much more to come.
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20: This is a Bloomberg Money Minute. Consumers may be dealing with higher prices, but that's not keeping them from having fun. Attendance at Disney parks in Florida and California climbed 3%, way above expectations in their latest earnings report this morning. Disney's earnings per share rose to $2.06. That comfortably beats the average analyst estimate. WWE will pay $105 million to end a shareholder class action over the Wrestling Empire merger with Ultimate Fighting Championship. The disclosure comes about 2 months after an 11th-hour settlement. WWE investors leading the merger case claimed Chairman Vince McMahon and his allies rejected better offers so he could secure control of the company. On Wall Street, a fresh collection of strong corporate earnings is helping push the Dow and S&P higher today, looking to extend yesterday's records. The Dow is up 0.9%, the S&P up just a fraction, the Nasdaq, though, down 0.5%. Erica Herskowitz, Bloomberg Radio.
0: Foundations of Freedom, a look at America's founding principles and the leaders who shaped our nation.
21: In 1796, George Washington made one of the most consequential decisions in American history. He chose not to seek a third term as president. So why does that matter? Because America was not built on permanent rulers. It was built on ordered liberty. Faith teaches that authority is a stewardship, not a possession. Leaders are accountable to God for how they use power. And why does that still matter today? Because republics survive when leaders respect limits and citizens defend them. Washington's lesson still stands. A republic is preserved when power has limits, and public service remains a duty to God and country, not a path to personal rule.
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4: It is Wednesday. It is the Scott Jennings Show. I'm Mark Davis. Happy morning, host at 6:60 a.m. The Answer here in Dallas-Fort Worth. And available utility guy for filling in virtually anywhere at virtually any time. So it's great to be here with you on Scott's program. He is back tomorrow. So our content today and this week has been filled with a lot of the Michigan results, a lot of thought about the midterms, a lot of things about what the Republicans want to do and how we'd like to make sure we keep power, et cetera, et cetera. All of that is going to be difficult, if not impossible, if our elections remain tainted by fraud. There are few places that are better at chronicling this kind of thing than the Government Accountability Institute. You're familiar with the name Peter Schweitzer, the Clinton Cash Library of Stuff. The Drill Down with Peter Schweitzer is a great product of Peter's. And Eric Eggers is the VP of Research at the Government Accountability Institute. And Eric is here for a little fraud update here in August. Eric, it's a pleasure to see you. How you doing, sir?
33: Mark, great to see you again. How you doing?
4: I'm doing great. So there is a book of yours on a shelf of mine called Fraud, how the left plans to steal the next election, my memory fails. Were you talking in advance about 2024?
33: It was actually talking in advance of 2020. So, and I know you're actually not lying, Mark, because you and I had an interview when my book came out back in 2018, and it talked about how rife America's election systems were. It was uncontroversial at the time to say that mail-in balloting was the least secure way possible. That was a bipartisan consensus. And then, of course, 2020 happened, and we cast the most ballots ever in the least secure way possible. By the way, my favorite part of last night watching the Michigan results come in was everyone, both Democrats and Republicans, had to say, now, listen, we think Abdul El-Sayed has a lead. However, we've seen this movie before. We are waiting on absentee ballots coming in Detroit, in Wayne County. And by the way, the Democrat establishment preferred candidate is losing. And everyone was kind of like, oh, no, are we about to get got? Are they about to do to us what may have been done to someone else? And they all just had to kind of sit there and hold it. And it was amazing. But yeah, so the point is, like, these are things that are baked into electoral systems. We saw it first in 2020, and the entire country got to watch a little bit of Democrat angst last night because of the same problems.
4: Couple of things are always true. I think it's an old Hugh Hewitt book title. If it ain't close, they can't cheat. Of course, they can, but it just won't matter as much. I'd also like to think that 2024 was better than 2020. The 2028 will be better than 2024. But before we get to 28, let's talk about 26. What does the fraud landscape look like in terms of our responsiveness to it, the amount of attention we've been paying to you guys at the Government Accountability Institute? Should we be bracing ourselves for more week-long tabulations of votes, more late-night vote dumps, or are we slowly getting better at this? What's your expectation?
33: Well, I'd love to come on here and sell a lot of books by scaring everyone into buying and learning about this, Mark, but I don't think that that's actually where things are, because the reality is, and you know this, programs like yours document this every day, we're in a fundamentally different place today than we were when my book came out in 2018. When the book came out, of course, Donald Trump was claiming about illegal voting in 2016, and those were being dismissed by mainstream media outlets. He created a task force, a presidential task force on election integrity, and that was sued out of existence by these Soros-backed groups. And then, of course, we lived through 2020. And now, because of the lessons learned through that endeavor, Donald Trump has been very smart. He's got someone in his in the Department of Justice and Harmeet Dhillon who is being aggressive. They're going on offense. They're suing these blue states to get a hold of these voter rolls. Ironically, the blue states don't want to turn them over. So they're using Department of Homeland Security grants, the powers of the purse, to try to force these states to give us a look and to run their voter rolls through these citizenship databases to make sure only actual citizens are on there. Then we saw what happened with New Jersey. They're forced to admit a small fraction of what I think is the actual problem. So I think states are taking it more seriously. The federal government's been very smart about leveraging what resources and assets they do have. And, you know, no one balks anymore at the idea of illegals voting. They've proven it time and again. And so I think just the fact that there's a level of awareness happening, when you got the Homeland Security Secretary, Mark Wayne Mullen, coming out and said, listen, states, if you preside over illegals voting, you too can be held legally liable. That sends a message. And I think that begrudgingly states are responding.
4: You mentioned New Jersey, where Governor Mikey Sherrill says nothing to see here, just a glitch. It's a bureaucratic thing. It only resulted in maybe 400 illegals voting. This is small comfort. So what are the lessons of what was discovered these last few weeks in New Jersey?
33: Well, it's a great question. And by the way, my favorite part of Mikey Sherrill's announcement was the first thing she ever said was, before I was governor. Like, those are the first words out of her mouth when she's talking about this software glitch. And then the 6,600 registrations she's attributing to being responsible to the software glitch. Now, I believe that that software glitch may be responsible for the 6,600, but I do not believe that those are the only non-citizen registrations on that list. The Department of Homeland Security actually sent New Jersey a letter a couple weeks ago saying, we believe there's up to 35,000 non-citizens on your voter rolls that match information we have. California, they said, has 190,000, by the way. So I think that the fact that you have a blue state and a blue governor come out and have to sort of own it speaks to how fundamentally different a sea change we've had. By the way, Mark, this is just representative of, like, the sea change we're having as a country for all kinds of fraud. Election integrity fraud is one example. But when the vice president is having his anti-fraud task force show up, I mean, it just shows you they're taking it seriously. And once again, no Democrat attorneys general want to participate, but it doesn't mean it's not happening. It just means they prefer to want to look the other way, try to get through the midterms, because they don't want to validate anything the Trump administration has done to try to make America more secure, more safe, and the taxpayer money more fundamentally returned to their pocket.
4: So no matter where somebody's watching, watching on Salem News Channel, listening on the Salem Radio Network, in whatever red states, blue states, we'd like to think everybody would like to get better at this. What are the kind of measures that people can make and looking around the landscape of their own states to answer the question, how is my state doing at putting up some kind of guardrail against fraud for November 3rd of this year?
33: Well, it seems reductive, but I would say if you have a Republican governor, you're probably okay. But if you have a Democrat governor,
4: I'll take it.
33: Maybe not. You know, I mean, but that's just the reality, right? You look at states like Washington, Oregon, California. They're doing the opposite of participating in any kind of common sense effort. California has been hostile to any measure of election integrity so far that, you know, the citizens are having to do a ballot initiative to require voter ID because Gavin Newsom took to the point of banning local cities, right? Getting rid of local control from requiring voter ID. They're suing against the Department of Justice and trying to acquire these voter rolls. Remember, Mark, and you know this because you've been so good on this for so long. When Barack Obama was president, the person who was in charge of the Civil Rights Division, who helped oversee elections for Department of Justice, was a guy named Tom Perez. He would later go on to the DNC, but he'd come from basically like a La Raza type nonprofit where their whole gig was to legalize non-citizen voting in local elections. So you talk about kind of fundamentally working to alter the landscape of who's allowed to cast a ballot. You know, that's one of the things that happened in 2020. A lot of the things that people think should be illegal were normalized and legalized. So, I mean, that's why we continue to have arguments over that election. So the Trump administration trying to claw some of that back despite the outcry from the left. Atlanta and Georgia passed common sense election reforms in the aftermath, and they lost the dang Major League Baseball All-Star game. People lose their minds over this stuff. The Trump administration showed courage. So I would just say to your question, Republican leaders have generally been brave about this stuff. Blue state leaders, not so much.
4: You and Peter Schweitzer and the Government Accountability Institute have been great about chronicling the nefarious involvement of George Soros, the boogeyman of the moment. And I think when people hear his name 50 times, it can start to become like the teacher on Peanuts, like wah, wah, wah, wah. So help everybody understand the real danger. George Soros, he gets to have money. He gets to contribute. We all do. It's everybody. But what, at what point does the Soros organization, the Soros influence, cross ethical lines?
33: Well, whether it crosses ethical lines or not, I think that there's clear evidence that some of the groups that take Soros money fight to keep election laws insecure, and those same groups then fight to kind of round up as many voters to funnel them through those gaps that they fight to keep existing. So that's just one front of the election integrity effort. But I would just say, look at what happened in Michigan yesterday. For the first time, you've got a DSA-backed candidate, somebody who, you know, is at least aligned with the DSA, who says they want to get rid of the Senate. They want to get rid of the presidency. They want to get rid of prisons and law enforcement. So, I mean, the Soros-funded agenda advocates for no less than the fundamental reshaping of so many of the institutions that we care about and have, you know, what we consider to be bedrocks of American civic reality. So whether or not it's unethical, I mean, there's lots of evidence to suggest it is. I think it's very dangerous, to use Abdul Al-Sid's own words. You know, it's funny. There's a commercial out today where they're playing Journey's Don't Stop Believing as a campaign commercial for Abdul Al-Sayed. And I was like, yeah, that's actually fitting because like most DSA candidates, Journey's fans are all white. So, I mean, you know, so forget about the Jewish voters for a second. They've got a real problem with minorities and African-Americans. So I very much look forward to seeing what happens with this Soros-funded DSA candidate who want to reshape the country and do it at the expense of these traditional African-American voters who have been so reliable for Democrats for the last few decades.
4: Just a city boy born and raised in South Detroit. So as we take a look at what you guys are going to be up to, you and Peter and the whole Government Accountability Institute, what kind of battle plan do you have for watching how things play out during September, October, November? And then will it be a matter on November 3rd of whether or not we have this season of early voting and voting month and election month instead of election day, waiting for weeks and weeks and weeks for results? When these election officials say, hey, we got more voters than ever before, we are underfunded in terms of our ability to process votes, it's just going to take that long. Why is that unacceptable?
33: Well, you know it's bad when Gavin Newsom in California gave his election workers like a heads up before their primaries. They said, listen, guys, I need you to kind of speed this up. And because I'm trying to run for president, I can't be getting embarrassed like this on the national level. And the election workers in California said, slow your roll, Gavin. We're going to do what we need to do. You know, this California is California after all. And then, of course, it was this national disgrace for how long it took them. You saw what happened in the L.A. mayor's race. And then obviously even the gubernatorial primary took a long time. So, you know, that's still going to happen. California is still going to be counting ballots for an extended period of time because of the insane rules they have in place, which is by design, by the way. The delays in California counting ballots is a feature, not a bug. They've spent the last 15 years fundamentally reshaping their election laws for that purpose. Meanwhile, states like Florida, where I live, will be done that night. So it just speaks to, you know, we always hear this, that the United States is this 50 different laboratories of democracy. And I think the American people will be able to see on election night which model of governance they prefer. One of them will more closely resemble a third world country. Of course, even third world countries count their ballots more quickly than California.
4: Yes, they do. The great Eric Eggers over there at the Government Accountability Institute, co-host of The Drill Down with Peter Schweitzer. Best to Peter. Thanks for all the work you do. That's Eric Eggers. I'm Mark Davison for Scott. Let's have a final segment together for a Wednesday next. Stay here.
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2: There was a time when schools taught reading, writing, math, and history. Today, many classrooms are shifting from education to ideology, replacing truth with confusion and calling it progress. Under the banner of comprehensive sex education, children as young as kindergarten are being introduced to gender and sexuality concepts that have nothing to do with biology or age-appropriate learning. Instead of teaching children that their identity has purpose, design, and dignity, schools are suggesting that identity is something to pick, update, or experiment with. What was once private, a conversation between parents, their child, and their faith, is now being packaged into curriculum and delivered by strangers in a classroom. Parents are being sidelined. Confusion is being normalized. Children are being told that emotions define reality instead of learning that truth exists outside of feelings. Here's the reality. Identity is not random. It is not fluid. It is not self-invented. We were created intentionally, not accidentally. The culture says express yourself. Faith says you are created with a purpose. The culture says choose your own truth. Faith says truth already exists. Parents, you are not bystanders. You are the first line of protection for your children's minds and hearts. The culture is loud, but conviction is louder. Your voice matters. Your engagement matters. When it comes to your children's worldview, silence is not an option. Stand firm, speak truth with confidence and compassion. Our kids are worth protecting. To learn more about your parental rights, please go to protectohiochildren.net and visit their opt-out page to learn about how you can remove your child from instruction that goes against your wishes. While there, visit their coalition's toolbox and use the QR codes to learn about the various indoctrination topics being taught in your child's school. 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
4: A show to which Scott will return tomorrow, I'm given to understand. It's been a great pleasure being here with you today. Much appreciated. Mark Davis from 660 AM The Answer here in Dallas-Fort Worth and various other fill-in gigs along the Salem platform, Salem News Channel, Salem Radio Network, however you were watching, however you were listening. We really appreciate it. This is a visual here that I want to do because in talking about some of the WNBA stuff, some of the women's sports stuff, there may be a player that you have heard of that the WNBA may want to take a look at. Let's roll a little footage of this player and see what you think as you examine it. Julie Tétard. Julie Tétard is in the French Women's Basketball League. And as you take a look at that and you think, Julie, you can change your name, can't change your sex. So the pronoun is he. And he has said that he might be interested in a phone call from the WNBA. What team would not love to have him? That team would call Julie her, and, you know, they can make their language decisions. But I, knowing that that's a man, as the world knows that that's a man, if the WNBA is the people telling us that this whole gender thing just doesn't matter, the differences are without consequence, it's just whatever, trans women are women, then let's sign Julie up tomorrow. Let's make her a Dallas Wing. Let's make her a Las Vegas Ace. Let's make her, you know, a WNBA star, which Julie instantly would be. And we all know why, don't we? Because Julie is a dude. And it kind of shows the hypocrisy of the WNBA, steeped in all of its woke nonsense, that if indeed they say, hey, let's be inclusive, men ought to be able to play in women's sports, they tell us this every single day, then hey, there's one, sign him. And I think their failure to do that is similar to why they're not accepting the Clay Travis offer to have the WNBA reigning champions, the Las Vegas Aces, play a high school boys team of his selection for $10 million. If they're so confident the WNBA ladies would win, then let's lace them up and let's go. Let's go. All right, let's go to a couple of final moments of talking about, yes, here we go again, the Save America Act. Does it have a hope? Can the Save America Act itself be saved? Here's about 23 seconds of John Thune. It's cut six. And as you watch this or listen to this, we're trying to wear down the Iranians to where they finally say uncle and sign a deal that means something. One of these things is not like the other. It's an analogy. Is John Thune similarly being worn down to a nub by people who insist that he do something about the Save America Act? Cut six.
11: So those two realities are there. Now, is there somewhere in here with budget reconciliation that we can do pieces of the Save America Act, or at least in a fiscal way deal with funding for some of those things? Maybe. And we'll see what the draft will bear on that. We're having conversations, as you know, right now about that proposition. So we'll keep you posted.
12: Leader Thune, one of the members of your...
4: He'll keep us posted. He'll keep us posted. I hope he will. And when Senator Thune, the so-called Senate Majority Leader, keeps us posted on something, maybe at some point, some glorious day on the near horizon, it will be the so-called Senate Majority Leader showing evidence that he has, in fact, led, that he has, in fact, compelled the votes of laggard, insufficiently conservative Republicans to do something that 80% of America wants. Keep the car on the road. Don't freak out. What the Save America Act would do is make you prove you are you and make you prove you're a citizen. How in the world can they drag their feet on this? Keep in mind a vital part of human nature. People do what they want to do, and people don't do what they don't want to do. The reason John Thune, John Cornyn, Lisa Murkowski, and others have not been more plugged in about the Save America Act is they actively don't want it. They are part of a sclerotic GOP establishment that just doesn't care that you want this so much. Can they be dealt with, shouted down, compelled to cooperate? I don't know. We will see. Hey, thanks to Brian and to Scott and to Rick and out in Los Angeles, the whole team that puts together the Scott Jennings Show. Thanks to Scott for letting me hang out. He's back tomorrow. I'm Mark Davis. Have a great rest of your day.

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5: News this hour from Town Hall. I'm John Scott. Multiple people are reported dead after a mass shooting in North Carolina. Deputies with the Caswell County Sheriff's Office were dispatched to the area of Brooks Road in Prospect Hill, an unincorporated town. The North Carolina State Bureau of Investigation said several people have been killed. Authorities say a man who was arrested at President Trump's Los Angeles area golf course has pleaded not guilty to all charges.

0: what authorities describe as concerning statements. I'm Mike Hempen.
1: The world waits on whether there's going to be a deal on reopening the Strait of Hormuz. President Trump says an agreement with Iran could be imminent. Florida Senator Rick Scott tells the Salem Radio Network the Senate moving forward with a deal with former NIH Director Anthony Fauci, who refused to answer any questions about COVID.
2: The Homeland Security Committee, which I'm on, we're going to hold him in contempt, and that will get referred to the Department of Justice. Then they'll make a decision what they're going to do. Remember, Steve Bannon and Peter Navarro went to jail over the same, basically, you know, not being willing to answer questions.
1: And a contempt finding could open the door to a federal investigation. That's into whether Fauci had a valid constitutional right against self-incrimination when he refused to answer lawmakers' questions at a hearing on the COVID-19 pandemic. More on these stories from townhall.com.
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1: Representative Chuck Edwards is dropping out.
5: North Carolina Republican Congressman Chuck Edwards has withdrawn from his re-election campaign days after the House Ethics Committee recommended that he be censured for unprofessional and inappropriate conduct towards two young female aides. The 65-year-old Edwards has denied any of his conduct was intended as a sexual or romantic advance, but the committee says his behavior would lead a reasonable observer to interpret it as such. Edwards says on social media he made the decision to drop his bid for a third term after much prayer and reflection. I'm Lisa Dwyer.
1: Missouri's top election official rejecting a petition for a statewide referendum on new congressional districts backed by President Trump. Republican Secretary of State Denny Hoskins asserted the petition is unconstitutional. News at townhall.com. As we hear in this BBC report, Seoul under South Korea's most severe heat warning ever. High heat and excessive humidity making conditions miserable.
6: It's hard to overstate just how unusual this is. It's almost surreal for someone in South Korea to see the numbers 40 when they look at forecasts. But that has been the temperature in the southern region for the past week. The southern city of Yangsan had reached a high temperature of 42.5 degrees Celsius, which is the highest ever on the record since South Korea has started modern record keeping. The capital, Seoul City, for the first time is having its severe heat warning. This is the highest heat warning in South Korea's system. This is when the temperature hovers above 35 degrees Celsius for at least 2 days. It feels like 38 degrees Celsius here.
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7: And what doth the Lord require of thee? But to do justly, to love mercy, to walk humbly with thy God. A judge in Medina County has dealt corruptly. The prosecutors in Medina County have done wickedly. They have done unjustly. Be instructed, ye judges of the earth. One day you will stand before the judge. Every mouth shall be stopped, and the books shall be opened. In 1775, John Adams risked his reputation representing public enemy in the Boston Massacre trial. John believed in the New World, all men deserve justice, and we do too. I'm Jeff Toring, pastor of Liberty Valley Church, and we are one of his footmen. Come, join us.
8: 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This program is pre-recorded.

0: Gunderson.
1: And he can be heard on the Joe Piscopo show, where I just was a guest on Joe's morning show here in the New York City area, the biggest market in the world. This is Bill Gunderson, president of Gunderson Capital Management. I like Joe Piscopo. Him and I are a lot alike, I think. We think the same way and, kind of have the same values and grew up listening to talk radio and great TV and everything. The market right now, the Dow, can you believe it? A brand new high. I told Piscopo, I said, Joe, when I got into the business, the Dow was around 4,000, 3,500. Today it's at 54,724. If that's not a testament to free enterprise and capitalism and free markets, I don't know what is. You've got 54,724 up 638 today. The NASDAQ is up 111 today. Arista Networks is kind of the star there. AMD a little bit on the downside so far. We'll get into that in a bit. The NASDAQ up 112. S&P, all-time high. It's headed for 8,000. Did I not tell you that? My macro outlook every week in the newsletter. The S&P is at 7,786. New all-time high. It's up 50 points. Gold is making a little bit of noise. We'll keep our eye on it. It's up 108 right now. And oil continues to sink. It's at 75.65. So welcome to today's Best Stocks Now show with professional money manager Bill Gunderson, president of Gunderson Capital Management. And I'm not here with Barry Kite today. He's on vacation somewhere in the world, some undisclosed place. I hope he comes back. You know, I kind of miss him. He fills in a lot on some of the details on these economic reports. We're going to need him for the non-farm payroll report on Friday. We did get the private payroll report. I hate looking at that stuff. It's important, yes, but it's not as fun as looking at stocks hitting new all-time highs. I was a guest here today on the Joe Piscopo show. I did not go to the studio. I phoned in from a remote location. You know, I do my show from all over the country. I carry my radio equipment with me. And wherever I am, in the hotel room or whatever the case may be, an Airbnb, I plug in my radio equipment and I broadcast live, which I'm doing here today. And I did call in to the Piscopo show. He does a morning show in New York City for, I think it's 3 hour show, 4 hour show. Excellent show. You know, the days of morning talk radio, growing up in San Diego, we had some great morning talk radio. We had KFMB with Hudson and Bauer. I loved listening to them. And we had KNX out of Los Angeles with the news. And we had other great stations, Kogo, listening to Roger Hedgecock, former mayor of San Diego. I love talk radio. And I really enjoyed listening to Piscopo today. He's a Jersey guy. He lives on the Jersey Shore. He kept talking about the smell of sausage and pepper sandwiches on the boardwalk there. And Seaside, I think he called it Seaside. Down in Jersey. I think I'll take a little drive up there someday from Charleston and get one of those sausage sandwiches and have lunch with Piscopo. But my show, which is heard across the country in 13 major markets, will be adding another market here soon. And that's 3 p.m. In New York City on Salem's flagship station where Piscopo is heard every morning. I told Joe, first I told him about the success story of the market. You know, going from 4,000 to 54,000 during my career in the market. And I also told him, you know, Joe, I just keep things simple. Stocks follow earnings. Indexes follow earnings. Earnings have been going up since 2009, and that's why the market's been going up. But I also said we've been drinking from a fire hose the last few years here with this explosion in earnings coming from the spend on AI. And I told him, just like the gold rush of 49, it's not the gold miners, it's not the AIs, it's not the Anthropics, it's not the SpaceX. You see their earnings report today, or lack thereof? They've got a paltry $7.8 million in sales, $7.8 million in sales, and a market cap of $1.66 trillion. It's ridiculous. The stock is down 8 points. But the company selling the picks and the shovels and the Levi's to the gold miners, the Arista Networks, the AMDs, which is down a little bit, the NVIDIAs of the world, the Dells, the Argans, the Seagate, the Western Digitals, et cetera, they're on the receiving end of all of this money that is being spent by these companies that someday hope to be profitable. I have my doubts. I really do. As AI becomes more and more of a commodity every single day. And, of course, most of those companies aren't even public yet. They will have big IPOs at some point in time. Anthropic, OpenAI, some of the other second and third tier players. I have no interest whatsoever. I'd rather be owning the picks and shovels right now. We had an explosion to the upside in the market yesterday, Tuesday. On Monday, I sent out several alerts of stocks I was buying, and I said, this is good chart Monday. Lots of good charts in the market, and I listed many stocks that had very good charts. And I think I bought 10 or 11 on Monday, and we had the explosion in the market yesterday. So pretty good call here by Gunderson in this crazy market that we have. Oh, it's being helped by news, falling oil prices, a potential deal out of the Strait of Hormuz. But it still is underpinned by rising earnings. 47% this quarter versus the same quarter, comparable quarter last year. That's the bet. This will be the best earnings season we've had since some of those quarters coming out of COVID, where the comparisons were very, very easy, obviously, because of the rough quarters we had in early 2020. But this is a yes. It's coming from about 25 companies. I can tell you this, the fire hose of earnings pouring in are not coming from Kraft Heinz, which reported today. They're not coming from McDonald's, which reported yesterday. They're not coming from AT&T, nor are they coming from Disney, which reported today. That's a little bit on the worrisome side that the rest of the market is really, really dull, really, really dull. And all the action is kind of centered in these 20 to 25 stocks. But, hey, it is what it is. It's not like this has not happened before. And who's to say where the next crop of leaders will come from? But right now, it continues to be the picks and shovel companies that the AI companies must spend gobs and gobs of money on to keep up in the AI race. Do you know that memory chips are now sold out? If you want to buy memory chips in the year 2027, next year, sold out. Big sign, sold out. You can't get them. That's how tight this memory market is right now. And, of course, I think we get SanDisk earnings tonight. We'll see how that goes. But I told Piscopo the same thing. I said, Joe, the name of my show is Best Stocks Now. He kept calling it Best Stocks Forever. All right. Okay. Well, Joe will get it right eventually. I don't think I can say Best Stocks Forever. I don't think the SEC and whatnot would be too happy with that. Even Best Stocks Now is a tricky one. I'm probably going to have to change the name at some point in time here, but that's for another time. And I told him, I said, Joe, it's just as important for me to identify and warn people of the bad stocks in the market as it is to try to point people to the best stocks in the market. I said, very few people realize that own Disney that over the last 10 years, an investment in Disney has made 1% per year. That includes the dividend. But wait, it gets worse than that. Over the last 5 years, the stock has gone down by 10% per year over the last 5 years. And year to date, Disney is down 13%. I said, it's not good to hold stocks like this in your portfolio. It's dead weight. You got to be invested in vibrant, growing, flourishing, well-managed companies with products that are desperately needed in today's marketplace. I gave the example of Lilly. Lilly reported earnings today. I compared it with Disney. Okay. Lilly has put up phenomenal numbers over the last 10 years because of their miracle drug Zepbound. Okay? There is a big difference between Disney and Lilly. Which side of the street do you want to be on? I know which side of the street I want to be on. We'll be right back.
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0: And welcome back here to the second quarter of today's Best Stocks Now show. And speaking of a fire hose, the fire hose continues to shoot earnings out all over the place. It's almost this is really the kind of the epicenter right now of earnings season. It will slow down a little bit next week, but today, yesterday, today, tomorrow are probably the three biggest days, and we've got a lot. It's fun to look at these stocks, at least it is for me. I like to look at their track records and see how they've done lately. And, you know, there's so many that I look at and I go, wow, that's terrible. That's a terrible company has performed awful over the years, and it's a real eye-opener. It really is to see these companies that have performed so poorly. And several of them, several soggy stocks, obviously, have reported today. Now, as I said earlier, the memory chip market continues to be tighter than a drum. It is just so tight that now they're sold out until the year, all throughout 2027, sold out. You cannot get memory chips. And it continues to put upwards pressure on these stocks. I think after the close today, I believe SanDisk is going to report, yes, August the 5th. SanDisk is down 2% right now, but it's one of the biggest winners in the market here so far. If we look at SanDisk right now, which was spun off not too long ago, it went private for a long, long time. I remember when it was a publicly traded company, then it disappeared as a private company, and now it's back, Western Digital, I believe, was the one that took it public again. And I think the guys over, so I think SoftBank also had a lot to do with SanDisk. SanDisk so far this year, 2026, okay, we just talked about some soggy stocks. SanDisk this year so far is up. Performance of SanDisk 2026 year to date, it is up 501%. That's since the beginning of the year. And I don't know what they're going to report today. Somebody sent me a message on Seeking Alpha in my chat room saying, would you sell? Is it okay to hold this through earnings? Well, I just tell you how I handle earnings. It's no different than any other day in the market. You either like a stock or you don't like a stock. And to sell in front of earnings, now watch it go down 27% tomorrow. I don't see that happening, but it could definitely come up a little bit short like AMD did here today. AMD's down 4% right now. And there is risk as they report earnings, but there's also on the other side, there's a chance that they could just say, wow, we've never seen things so sensational. We think it's going to last till 2030. Who knows? And the stock could go flying higher. So it doesn't make any sense to me to take any kind of action. Maybe buying a stock on the day of earnings, it's a flip of the coin. But if you own the stock already and you like it, it doesn't make any sense to me to be a seller of the stock in front of earnings. I just think you treat it like it's any other day in the market for a good company. So that's the way I handle it. You know, different people, different strokes for different folks, but that's the way I handle it. Okay, now let's take a look at some of these companies here that have reported. I want to begin with our friend Elon Musk and his company called SpaceX. SpaceX is down 8.3% right now. That's down $10.44. I am not a fan of SpaceX whatsoever. SpaceX is now at $114.94 after going public at $135. So it's underwater. It's $20 below where it went public at. In addition to that, you've got a lot of the restricted stock that will be coming, those restrictions will be coming off here in the very near future. And I just think you're going to see a whole lot of overhead supply in that stock and a lot of selling pressure as those people are able to get out of the stock that's been restricted. Now, the quarter that they reported, there's really nothing to compare it with other than what was expected. They have a little bit in the way of sales, certainly not enough to support a $1.6 trillion in market cap. They don't have any earnings, although the analysts in 2027 are predicting $1.25 in earnings. I'll believe that when I see it. That would put the forward P.E. ratio of SpaceX at about 100 times forward earnings. And we'll see whether or not they can do it. Now, some of the SpaceX permables, the Cathie Woods of the world, they're buying and buying and buying all the way down. I don't buy stocks on the way down, and I don't like stocks in the first place that don't have any immediate potential for earnings and growing earnings and growing sales. Now, you're going to see some pretty spectacular comparisons quarter over quarter with SpaceX, but that's because you're starting off with almost nothing. Almost nothing in the way of sales and in the way of earnings. So, yeah, you're going to see 300% increase in earnings. But when you're comparing it with 1 or 2 cents, those are the kind of numbers you get in the early days. So suffice it to say, I continue to not be a fan of SpaceX, SPCX. Instead, I like the companies that are supplying SpaceX. I'm sure you could go on AI... the commodity AI, choose whichever supplier you want. Are you listening to Grok? Are you listening to Gemini? Are you listening to ChatGPT? Are you listening to Claude? Who's your favorite agent out there? And ask, who are some of SpaceX's biggest vendors? Where is SpaceX spending its money? I can tell you that the memory stocks are probably right up there. I would think NVIDIA would be a big vendor to SpaceX. Who knows? Maybe Arista Networks is a big vendor to SpaceX. But, like I say, and I used the example with Piscopo this morning. I said, Joe, you know, you go back to 1849 in the Bay Area, it wasn't the gold miners. Very few of them struck gold. But Levi Stadium is still there today. That's where the San Francisco 49ers play. They sold durable clothes to gold miners while they searched for gold. They're the ones that made all the money. We'll be right back. Hitters in a bad
1: bleed, and I wonder what's good for. This is a Bloomberg Money Minute. SpaceX huge spending on artificial intelligence put a damper on its first earnings report. The company reported revenue of $7.8 billion. It lost 9 cents a share, but that's better than expected. Shares of Elon Musk's rocket satellite and AI conglomerate tumbled after it said capital spending jumped to about $18.4 billion. The shares are down 38% since its June high. LIV Golf lives to see another day. Sportico is reporting the Golf League struck a deal with a lead investor and received interest from more than a dozen minority partners. LIV expects the transaction to go through in September with players to be majority equity holders in the league. Wall Street's run is wavering as traders digest recent gains amid corporate earnings and hopes for a reopening of the Strait of Hormuz. The Dow is up 0.9%, the Nasdaq down nearly 0.5%, the S&P up 0.1%. Erica Herskowitz, Bloomberg Radio.
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0: Second half of today's Best Stocks Now show was a look at the stocks that have really been flying here these last several days. Nibius, CoreWeave, Astera Labs, SanDisk, Marvell, Lamentum, Palantir, Lam Research, all the usual suspects. I continue to work on an article that the terrific 25, I don't believe it's the fabulous 7, the magnificent 7, I've identified 25 that are kind of the core of all of this right now, the picks and shovel companies to the AI stocks, to the AI wannabes, to the AI private companies that hope to go public. They will go public someday. And, of course, all of those that got in early, they'll do just fine. And you'll be their ATM machine when you go buying it on the secondary market, and they'll cash in. You'll be left holding the bag in many cases. That's the way I see it. Samsung, SK Hynix, Micron, sellout 2027 memory chip supply. It's sold out. Michael Burry warns of a 1997-style crash. And, of course, he is short all of these stocks that are flying right now. I just know, as a guy that's been in the market for over two decades, there's nothing more painful than being short. I don't short very, very seldom. I do buy hedges on inverse funds from time to time, but shorting individual stocks can be the most painful, excruciating experience you'll ever have. There's nothing worse than looking at a stock that you have shorted and it goes up every single day. It is absolutely excruciating. And the thing is, you know, if you buy a stock at $20 a share, the worst it can do is go to zero and you lost your money. No, a short position is unlimited. It can just keep going higher and higher and higher. And you say, oh, man, I got to cover this. I'm getting in deeper and deeper and deeper and deeper. You can lose more than 100% of your money. So I don't know how well he's doing with his short positions in Micron and NVIDIA and Caterpillar and Palantir. He got crushed yesterday. Tesla I agree with, but not in a market that's turning around. He's got short positions in some of the best stocks in the entire market. I don't think that's a good place to be right now. So, I wish Burry the best of luck. In the meantime, Samsung unveils next generation memory technology. This is this PBM stuff that is in such short supply right now. SpaceX expects $100 billion in sales by December. Well, we'll see, as it targets over 2 gigawatts of compute by year end. And don't forget, most of SpaceX compute power is being built here on the ground in Texas. Not in space. That is still an unproven concept. For the second quarter of 2026, Musk says, we announced the following financial results as compared to the prior year quarter. Revenue of $7.8 billion. I said million. I misspoke. They did have revenue of $7.8 billion. But still, with a market cap of $1.66 trillion, do the math on what the price-to-sales ratio is currently at. Now, here's where these comparisons come in. They say, well, revenues were up 92% versus this. Well, they're starting from a base of almost zero. They had $4.1 billion in sales, and, of course, most of their sales are coming from their Starlink internet providing, their internet content and internet access that they have, and I've been a customer of them for a while on that. But that's not a big money-making business. They lost this quarter $540 million. That's an improvement of $460 million. In other words, they lost almost $1 trillion in this same comparable quarter last year. And their adjusted EBITDA of $3.5 billion, yeah, but let's look at the cash flow here, is up 191% versus EBITDA of $1.2 billion a year ago. They completed two successful flights of Starship V3. Will that be a ride at Disneyland someday in the past 90 days? Speaking of Disney, 1% a year for the last 10 years. That's what you've averaged in Disney stock, and you've lost 6% in recent years, over the last 5 years. During the second quarter, SpaceX added net more than 1.7 million Starlink subscribers globally, so that's where most of their revenue is coming from. They're an internet provider. And this we achieved by holding ARPU stable at $66 per month. We won more than $6 billion in U.S. contracts in Q2. And the EctoStar spectrum was recently approved by the FCC and represents a foundational competitive advantage for Starlink Mobile. Okay, well, mobile satellite access, which competes with AST Space Mobile and others out there, not a big profitable business, but they are getting and winning some contracts there. Revenue growth accelerated across every segment. Well, you're starting from ground zero. Of course, it's going to improve. We expect to end this year with over 2 gigawatts of compute, said founder and CEO Elon Musk. Well, okay. You know, I'm just saying that earnings are off in the future, and you've got the kind of ratios you're trading at right now, price to sales, price to earnings, price to cash flow, are astronomical. That's my 2 cents. Now we go to AMD. AMD's quarter. AMD reported earnings that were up 246% versus the same quarter last year. They made $1.66 versus 48 cents a year ago. Their sales were up 50%. They did $11.5 billion in sales versus $7.7 last year. That's 50% growth. That's a phenomenal report. The stock, they expected a little more. Okay, the stock is down 7.2% right now on that. But I would still be a big holder and maybe even a buyer of AMD on this pullback. We'll decide whether we're going to add, whether we're going to put new clients into this position that we already own. Now, if we look at the numbers of AMD using the Best Stocks Now app, and then we'll go to Kraft Heinz after we do AMD. AMD over the last 10 years has delivered to investors, Lisa Su's company, 55% average annual returns. Over the last 3 years, it's delivered 66% average annual returns. Over the last 12 months, AMD is up 202%. In fact, it's tripled over the last 12 months. Year to date, AMD is up 142%. It was our largest holding there for a while recently until I cut the position in half, because we have a large gain in the company. One of the top performers in the entire market. It gets a performance grade of A+. Now, that's looking backwards. Now we need to look forward. What is the current 5-year upside potential for AMD? Probably the second best chip stock in the world behind NVIDIA. Remember, they're cousins, Lisa Su and Jensen Huang. If we go to the valuation of AMD, I show it with 83.7% upside potential over the next 5 years. It's currently one of the best performers in the entire market, with one of the best products in the entire market, in one of the best sectors in the entire market, with one of the best CEOs in the entire market, and it still has 84% in upside potential. It's a little bit on the weak side right now because it's been going sideways and consolidating since June. But out of 5,228 stocks, AMD is currently ranked number 260. AMD still looks good to me right now. I would just wait for the chart to look a little bit better. as it's going through a little number three sideways trend right now, consolidating a huge gains from early this year. Huge gains. They're looking for 47% growth in earnings this year, 2026, and 67% growth in earnings next year. When we come back, American Cheese Slices, Kraft. How has that been as an investment? It's in a lot of portfolios that I see and a lot of cheeseburgers that I eat. We'll be right back.
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0: Welcome back here to the final segment of today's Best Stocks Now show. Let's go to the cloudy side of the street where it's raining and pouring and drizzling and cold and windy. And then we'll go to the sunny side of the street here. First, we'll start with a big, widely held company. I see it in almost every portfolio that comes to me from big wirehouse firms. KHC, Kraft Heinz, the food giant. Despite the fact that if you look at the last 10 years of this stock, it's been going down by 6.8% per year. So if you do the math, you start off with 100 grand in the stock, and after 1 year, you're at 93,000. Uh-oh. Then you lose another 7%. You're down at 87,000. And then another, do that for 10 years and work it out. What's become of your 100 grand? Now, has it gotten any better? Well, over the last 12 months, the stock's up 3.7%. 3.7%. This is what I call soggy. Stodgy old growth giant of yesteryear. Yes, there. Look, in 2019, the company made $2.85 per share in earnings. What are they going to make this year? $2.06 per share. Earnings have gone down. In fact, earnings growth has been going down by 16% per year. This is another piece of evidence that stocks follow earnings both ways. As earnings are shrinking, the stock price shrinks. And as the earnings are increasing, which I'll give you an example of here next, the stock price appreciates. Why would anybody, when you've got, let's say you got 25 spots in your dugout for players, there's no more room in there. You got 25 seats. You got enough sunflower seeds. You've got enough Gatorade for 25 people. Why would you want to waste time on Kraft Heinz taking up space on the bus, in the dugout, on the roster, on the payroll? No thanks. Okay, now we'll go across the street here. We're going to just look at, and there's no guarantees here. I'm just contrasting two stocks here. Arista Networks, on the other hand, had 61 cents in earnings back in 2019. And this year they're expecting $4. So they've gone from 61 cents to $4. Has that translated? Now that works out to 31% per year. If you do a CAGR formula using an Excel spreadsheet, and if you enter in the earnings back then, the earnings today, the number of years that it's taken, you're going to come up with an annual growth in earnings of 31% per year. Has that translated to stock appreciation? Well, let's pull up the numbers. This is why I love my Best Stocks Now app. I have a t-shirt that says, Kiss My App. It shows that over the last 10 years, this stock, with no guarantees going forward, has averaged 45% per year versus Kraft minus 6.7. What would make you think that Kraft is all of a sudden going to come up with some new slice of cheese or whatever it is? I don't know, macaroni and cheese? A better macaroni? AI in the noodles? I don't know. Over the last 10 years, while Kraft's been going backwards by 6.7%, and I know if you're at home and you've got a money manager and you're with a big Wall Street firm or one of the big names advertising on TV all the time, or you're in an asset allocation, look inside your portfolio and see if you own these dogs that I expose on a continual basis. On the other hand, Arista, again, over the last 12 months, Arista's up 62%. It's hitting a new all-time high today. It's flourishing in this environment because it's a picks and shovel provider to the AI companies. Now, there's no guarantees that it will continue. Past performance is no guarantee of future performance. But it's a good start. Okay. I feel a lot better having a company that has been delivering these kind of numbers over the past 1, 3, 5, 10 years versus Kraft, which has been going the other way. Now we look to the future. And again, no guarantees. We do a 5-year valuation. Most people in my industry do like a 6-month valuation. I don't know how you do that. That's ridiculous. You can flip a coin. A 1-year valuation, okay, a little bit better, 12 months out. But if we're going to provide a 5-year growth rate on the company, which right now, by the way, the consensus estimate for growth in this stock is 17%. The quarter that they just produced, their earnings were up 40%. So 17 over the next 5 years, that's doable. The sales growth, 38% over the last quarter over quarter. When I apply 17% growth to earnings of $4.47, where they're at now, and extrapolate that out over 5 years, I get 97% upside potential. That's not counting today's move, which is making it a little bit less. Now there's like 93% upside potential in ANet. It continues to be a large holding here. How does the app rank it? Out of 5,228 stocks, ETFs, mutual funds, and the Best Stocks Now app, this is ranked number 2. 3 months ago, it was ranked number 1 overall. Arista Networks, a Santa Clara company, will be headed to Santa Clara before the end of the year. That is the epicenter. That's where Levi Stadium is. The company that sold the Levi's to the gold miners, it's reminiscent of the picks and shovel companies being the ones to invest in when there's a gold rush like the AI gold rush that's taking place right now. We are out of time. I hope you learned something today. I hope I open your eyes a little bit and expose some of this bad stuff that's out there. And also just open your eyes a little bit to some of the other stuff that's out there that maybe you ought to be looking at and asking your advisor about, or looking into yourself if you're your own advisor. If you'd like to get 4-week trial to the newsletter, which has all the portfolios in it, my macro outlook every week, I put my neck on the line, go to GundersonCapital.com. If you say, look, I'm a brain surgeon, I'm an orthodontist, I'm a full-time nurse, I don't have time to be looking at this stuff all day long. 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
3: News this hour from Town Hall. I'm John Scott. Tehran says Iran and Oman in the final stages of drafting an agreement on how to handle commercial shipping in the Strait of Hormuz. President Trump claimed a U.S. deal with Iran to reopen the strait could happen as soon as today or tomorrow. Sheriff's deputies rushing to a North Carolina home this morning after reports of a mass shooting. The shooting took place in Caswell County, north of Raleigh. Authorities have not yet released information about victims or a suspect. Abdul El-Sayed wins the Democratic Senate primary in Michigan, and now his Republican opponent is weighing in. Correspondent Laura Winters reports.
4: The Associated Press calling the race for Abdul El-Sayed, who beat Congresswoman Haley Stevens by 1 point. El-Sayed will now be facing former Michigan Congressman Republican Mike Rogers, who immediately released a statement saying, Abdul isn't just another liberal, he's an extremist. Abdul doesn't represent a vision for the future. He's leading a movement grounded in ideological fanaticism.

0: as a potential successor to retiring Congressman Sam Graves, chair of the House Transportation and Infrastructure Committee. Bernie Bennett reporting.
1: And the Senate has confirmed Dr. Erica Schwartz as director of the Centers for Disease Control and Prevention. More on these stories from townhall.com.
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1: Clear blue skies don't always mean smooth flying. Even in calm weather, extreme heat can disrupt flights and travel plans.
11: American Airlines recently offered compensation to customers who voluntarily gave up their seats after temperatures hit 114 degrees in Las Vegas. Aviation experts say air becomes thinner when it's extremely hot, and that makes it more difficult for aircraft to take off safely. Heat-related challenges can also affect airports with shorter runways or at higher elevations when the weather isn't that severe. Rich Thomason reporting.
1: The Preakness State's moving to 3 weeks and a day after the Kentucky Derby to be run on a Sunday for the first time. No Triple Crown race has ever been run on a Sunday in the history of that series. The Maryland Jockey Club announcing the move today. News and analysis.
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0: Good evening, Grace America. I'm Hugh Hewitt. Welcome to a wild Wednesday. Thanks to Mark Davis for sitting in for me on Monday and Tuesday. I was in Ohio and Michigan. And when I went through Detroit Airport on Saturday and on Monday, I thought to myself, this is not a radical place. Michigan, you know, I give them a hard time the week of the game. But I like Michigan. I went to law school in Michigan. I'm proud of my Michigan law degree. I like the people I know in Michigan. It's a wonderful place. I'm on in Detroit right now throughout the state in the Upper Peninsula. I give them a hard time that week. We never want them to win another football game in Columbus or in the Big House against the Buckeyes, but love Michigan. And it's a normal place. It's not a coastal crazy place like New York or Massachusetts or California or Washington, Oregon. It's a normal Midwestern place. And yet, they have nominated the most radical individual ever to stand for the United States Senate since we began the direct election of senators after the Constitution was amended. The most radical nominee for Senate, either via the appointment process in the early years of the Republic or the direct election process post-amendment, in the history of the American Constitution. Abdulrahman El-Sayed. And I've got to say Abdulrahman El-Sayed because of his rather angry speech last night that included this line, cut number 11 in his victory presser today.
1: But right now, as bitter and as divisive and as cynical as the campaign against us might have been, I want us to realize that there is so much more that unites us now. Because the campaign that Mike Rogers and Donald Trump and their GOP MAGA allies are launching is already more bitter. All you got to do is look at the ads you're already watching on TV started today. You know, they think that you want to use my whole name against me. Mike, listen, man, if you can't say the name, it's Abdulrahman. Keep the name out your damn mouth.
0: Abdulrahman? I can't say it. I thought it was Abdul. I did not know it until the press conference. So we've got some reactions coming in. My favorite is from a Michigan Democratic voter on the CBS early show when it was still in doubt this morning, cut number 14.
2: If El-Sayed wins, I will not vote Democrat. I'll switch over, and I'll vote for a candidate with character, whoever that might be.
0: Got that? Man with character. That's Mike Rogers, FBI agent, soldier, 14 years, a Michigan congressman. He retired. He was not defeated. He was so well-respected. He was the chairman of the House Intelligence Committee. Serious man. He knows why 9/11 happened. He knows what radicalism in America does. Who's on Abdulrahman El-Sayed's side? Well, Hassan Piker, an Islamist, a crazy man, an ignorant man. He was at the El-Sayed victory party, which was not a victory party, but I've got to jump cut the quote, because he dropped so many F-bombs, I'd be off the air if I played it. But here's what he said after Dwayne did a lot of editing, cut number 15.
3: Like, everyone being like, Abdul has a ton of work to do mending bridges. Here's the take nuke for you, okay? You are all unbelievably Islamophobic pieces of okay? You literally called the dude a terrorist for months on end and, like, called him a sexist, misogynist, terrorist, bad candidate, doesn't fake doctor when he has like two degrees, and now you're gonna sit there and be like, well, you know, you've really got to come to me now. Like, what are you talking about? Do you want to win or not? Lock the in, okay? Lock the in. And I do worry that there are some out there who, in an effort to make sure that they that this narrative that a progressive can win in a state like Michigan doesn't take root, will literally either subtly or, you know, not so secretively endorse Mike Rogers or stay out of the race while, you know, trying to push the excitement in the opposite direction. Like, everyone is already doing the can El-Sayed unite the Democrats? And that question is just, can El-Sayed get the pro-Israel vote? Can El-Sayed win over, not even the vote necessarily, but like, can El-Sayed get the people and the groups and the NGOs and the consultants that have worked extensively for pro-Israel candidates to shut the f*** up about El Sayed being a terrorist for a long enough timeline so that, you know, we can consolidate the base and defeat the Republican.
0: Now, I actually believe if you believe in the river to the sea, you're a terrorist because you're calling for the extinction of the state of Israel and the genocide of the Israeli people. That's what I think. And I know Hassan Piker believes that. He's a from the river to the sea guy. I believe El Sayed is as well. El Sayed's sister is an actual out-and-out radical Islamist. And El Sayed may have been a little more subtle, but he's campaigning with Hassan Piker. You campaign with an Islamist, you're an Islamist. All right? And Hassan Piker is an Islamist. Let's go to Jim Banks, Senator Banks from Indiana. He knows Michigan well. He knows it's a normal state. They're not going to support this guy. Cut number 13.
4: Factory workers that live in that state that don't want to vote for a guy like Abdul Rahman El Sayed, who wants to take away their gun rights. He wants to codify Roe v. Wade and overturn the Dobbs decision. He wants to abolish ICE. And a lot of the working class families in Michigan, just like in Indiana and around the country, these families just want to keep these men and women just want to keep their families safe. And El Sayed wants to abolish ICE and allow the drug cartel gangs to take over the streets of cities in Michigan. You look at the extreme positions that El Sayed has staked out, and if he would happen to win in November, he would be the most extreme Democrat, radical United States senator that we've ever had. He would make Bernie Sanders look squishy with the positions that he's staked out. And already this morning, he's trying to moderate and change his tune. But look at what he said throughout the campaign. His rhetoric is dangerous. His policies, his positions are extreme and dangerous. And I have never felt better up to this point. I have never felt better about Republicans keeping, if not growing, the majority in the United States Senate than how I feel today after watching El Sayed win this Michigan Democrat.
0: I think John Fetterman feels the same way. Democrat from Pennsylvania on with Wolf Blitzer, cut number 12, about his party.
5: Georgia and Texas, you know, we have great ones. But, you know, I have a real problem with people that are proud to campaign people that loved Hamas or that they love communist kinds of regime and under those kinds of policies overall. And that's why I'm saying objectively as a Democrat in the Senate saying now that puts that seat in danger. And now that could and now people like Sanders, you know, after what he's done in Maine with Plattner, and now it's like it's creating more kinds of chaos. And now it's like, will you own the blowback and making it much more difficult to defend this seat?
0: Of course he won't own it. Bernie thinks this is the future. Okay, Republicans aren't waiting even a day. Here's Mike Rogers, who is his website is rogersforsenate.com. Here's his first ad.
6: Mike Rogers.
7: Mike Rogers.
8: Mike Rogers.
9: Here's a man who's running for the Senate. 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
13: Mike Rogers.
11: Because he will get to work for law enforcement.
13: For seniors like me, for families like mine.
14: We want Mike! We want Mike!
15: Let's get it done!
0: Mike Rogers has got a great campaign. 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Here is the Senate Leadership Fund ad, cut number 9, about El Sayed.
16: Abdul El Sayed in his own words.
17: And they've taken to calling me dangerous.
18: Do police really need to use guns? 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
17: I'm dangerous!
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16: Abdul El Sayed, dangerously radical.
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7: Abdulrahman Mohammed El-Sayed, the most radical Senate candidate in America.
8: I'm pretty damn dangerous!
7: El-Sayed pledged support for the leader of the Muslim Brotherhood, a designated foreign terrorist group. He wants to hike taxes on Michigan waitresses, delivery drivers, and seniors on Social Security. He joined a sex offender and a murderer to demand the mass release of dangerous prisoners. And when his ally claimed America deserved 9/11...
12: America deserved 9/11, dude.
7: El-Sayed refused to disavow it.
15: I'm not here to disavow people's views.
7: Abdul El-Sayed, too radical, too dangerous, wrong for me.
0: And Vice President Vance got in on it. Cut number 8.
21: Are working with us. We don't want the next administration, whoever, you know, God forbid, you're going to have President El-Sayed in 3 years. We don't want him to undo all the incredible work that we've been doing when we've been taking out the fraudsters and saving the American people money. And in order to make this really work, we need our colleagues in Congress to really codify some of this stuff, to make sure that it becomes law. And again, this is the sort of thing where, while I see only Republicans surrounding us today.
0: We need to keep the Senate Republican, but we need to keep the Democratic caucus unradical, not crazy. No El-Sayed. I'll be right back, America. Stay tuned.
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0: Welcome back. I'm Hugh Hewitt. The El Sayed victory was being debated by David Axelrod and Van Jones on CNN last night. Cut number 16.
1: Say a word about that, because we've talked about this before, and I speak as the son of a Jewish refugee, so issues of anti-Semitism are very personal to me. I think that what you see in Michigan is a interest group spending $30 million. She's got $64 million in television.
0: Well, I'll come back to that, talking about El Sayed. Right now I want to talk with a Senate candidate who is an incumbent senator from Alaska, Dan Sullivan, big friend of the program. Senator, how are you?
2: Hey, Hugh. Great to be on the show again.
0: Good to see you again. I want to talk to you about this race in Alaska where your opponents are using a dirty trick. Do you get to at least put Dan Sullivan, U.S. Senator, on the ballot line?
2: Not U.S. Senator, but Sullivan, Dan S., Republican incumbent. So, yes, that should be, we're hoping, enough to distinguish. But look, Hugh, I mean, you know, backing up, this is the Dems can't beat me throwing tens of millions of dollars attacking me with false ads for over a year. They have outspent me. They get a Democrat who's running against me, and they realize her record versus mine, my vision for Alaska and America versus hers is so much better for my constituents that they got to cheat. So they get a guy with my last name. He's a far-left progressive. He tries to steal my middle initial. He tries to steal my website, for God's sakes. That's his website. That's mine. And his people who are working on his campaign and are supporting his campaign are supporting my Democrat opponent's campaign. You can't make this stuff up, how much they're cheating. The Democratic Party that likes to, you know, clutch its pearls about democracy and dictatorship are openly cheating in the race in Alaska. And Schumer's called it the race that will make him the majority leader. I'm sure his fingerprints are all over this. And guess what? It's going to backfire because this is treating my constituents with disrespect, with contempt, and I think it's going to backfire. I think Alaskans are going to come out to the votes based on my record, my vision, and we'll have a stronger turnout because of their cheating.
0: Well, I believe that's true. I hope that's true. But I wanted to make sure that as someone comes in, they're aware of the fraud, that they're able to easily find the real Dan Sullivan, the senator. So they look for Republican incumbent. Is that the key?
2: So it's Dan Sullivan. That's what everybody knows me as in Alaska. And Dan S., well, my middle initial, Republican incumbent. That will be on the ballot. This fake guy, the far-left progressive, who, by the way, is donating to my Democrat opponent. I mean, you can't make this stuff up.
0: No, you can't.
2: He's going to be listed as Sullivan Daniel J. Jr. with no other indicators on his ballot line. So we're hoping that Alaskans won't be confused. By the way, I think whoever, you know, schemed this up, whether Schumer or Gillibrand or whomever, or Democrats in Alaska, or probably all of them, I think, like I said, they're treating my constituents with contempt and disrespect, but I think it's going to backfire. My voters are very smart, and I don't think they're going to be tricked.
0: I hope not. It's very important for the national security. You're a serious Democrat, a serious Republican on national security, on the armed services. And Alaska needs you. I mean, the Golden Dome's got to be up there. We need the fighter pilots up there. We need everything up there. And you've made it happen for the however many years you've been in the Senate. Do they have any case against you that they're arguing on substance, that you're spending too much money on defense? Is that a problem with them?
2: No, that's not a problem. And by the way, Hugh, we are undergoing the biggest build up in the military, probably in Alaska history, certainly since World War II. You know, we have this a lot of it because of the Working Families Tax Cuts Act from last year. You're right. The Golden Dome missile defense, you and I have talked about Alaska's the cornerstone of missile defense for America. The Golden Dome, which we're going to have billions more in Alaska spent, is going to build up on what we already have in terms of missile defense. We have an investment in Joint Base Elmendorf-Richardson, JBEAR as we call it, $7 billion recapitalization of that strategic base. That'll make that the most important Air Force base in the world. 4,000 jobs, by the way, to just recapitalize that. And then, you know, I chair the committee on the Coast Guard. The working families tax cut last year had the biggest investment in the Coast Guard in American history, $25 billion. I wrote a ton of that bill. Alaska's going to be getting 4 icebreakers to be home ported in our great state. Imagine that. The state with the ice has never had an icebreaker. So
0: yeah, I talked to Rush Vogt and I talked to Jerry Hendricks, and they're very excited about the Coast Guard finally getting their icebreakers and producing them in the United States after a few years, as well as buying a couple from abroad, just to get us up to speed up there. I was unbelieving when they told me we didn't have a home-ported Coast Guard ship there.
2: Well, guess what? We have 2 icebreakers right now. One is broken. They're both home-ported in Seattle. That's about 2,500 miles away from the ice, if you look at a map. But the Russians have 54. Many of which are nuclear powered. They're all weaponized. They're intel platforms. And we're an Arctic nation because of Alaska. We have huge interests in the Arctic, huge interests in the North Pacific. You know, the father of the U.S. Air Force, Billy Mitchell, called Alaska the most strategic place in the world. I believe it is. But what's happening now is my advocacy in the Senate on the Armed Services Committee is bringing an enormous amount of military buildup in terms of the Coast Guard, in terms of the Air Force, in terms of the Army. Even my beloved Marine Corps, Hugh, has said they got to do more. They announced moving up some Marine Corps forces to the great state of Alaska. So this is great for the national security of America. It's also great for my state, great for the economy. And, you know, Alaska has more veterans per capita than any state in the country. And we appreciate the military. My opponent, the Democrat, 2-term Democrat, failed. She got booted out of office in 2024. She voted against the National Defense Authorization Act bill that had a big military buildup for Alaska, pay raises for our troops. You know why she voted against it? She put a statement out. Because we stripped out the Biden-era transgender rights stuff for the troops. You can't make this up. That's why I'm running against it. What's that?
0: What's your website that people can go to contribute and find out about the campaign?
2: So Dan Sullivan for Alaska.com.
0: 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But I just want Alaskans to go in and vote for Dan Sullivan for Alaska.com. Republican incumbent. Don't get confused by the dirty trick Democrats. 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Senator, keep coming back. We'll keep pumping out the videos, and I appreciate very much your spending time on the Hugh Hewitt Show. Marine, Cleveland Browns fan, and a great, great national security senator from Alaska, Dan Sullivan. 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
5: This is a Bloomberg Money Minute. A fresh record closing high today on Wall Street for the Dow, thanks to more strong corporate earnings and hopes for a deal to end the hostilities in Iran. But that nation and Oman did reach an interim deal to reopen the Strait of Hormuz for the next 2 to 4 months. That was without the U.S. With that, though, the Dow today rose 263 points, 0.5% higher. The Nasdaq down 222, 0.8% lower, and the S&P lost 13. The big drag for the Nasdaq shares of SpaceX plunging 13.5% despite an earnings beat late Tuesday. But investors were not happy with the $18 billion it spent on AI, way more than forecast. Disney shares today up nearly 4% after seeing blowout income at its theme parks last quarter. Also at its film studios, thanks to Toy Story 5 and Devil Wears Prada 2. Its Disney Plus streaming service also saw a big jump in subscribers last quarter. Tom Busby, Bloomberg Radio.
6: This is Seth Leibson for Townhall.com. With Abdul El-Sayed's victory in Michigan, the Democratic Party has gone from Barack Obama denouncing those who said America deserved 9/11 to campaigning with those who say just that, like Hassan Piker, the left's most famous podcaster. As the political philosopher Jerry Garcia wrote, what a long, strange trip it's been. El-Sayed is the latest success endorsed and campaigned for by the Marxist-Islamist axis of the Democratic Socialists of America. This juggernaut is proving unstoppable and taking over the Democratic Party. A generation ago, a real political philosopher, Harry Jaffa, pointed out that with the fall of the Berlin Wall, utopian communism would no longer be seen as simply a threat from abroad, but a more deadly and dangerous phase here at home could follow. Quite right. A wall can stop people, but not their ideas. That enemy is here and potent. The two-party system is now looking Republican on one hand and Marxist-Islamist on the other. We cannot simply wish this away or ignore it. I'm Seth Leibson.
7: I looked for a man to stand in the gap and found none. We live in a day when great men need to stand in the gap, to hold the line, to stop the breach. Winston Churchill once said, "It is not enough that a man do his best. Sometimes he must do what is required." We are Christian men, sons of the King. Who else be more qualified? Who else wears the stripes, knighted for the service of His Majesty the King? You must storm the gates and take the city. I'm Jeff Toring, pastor of Liberty Valley Church, and we are one of his footmen. Come, join us.
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0: Welcome back. I'm Hugh Hewitt. Mike Rogers put out a statement today. Let's play what the next senator from Michigan had to say. It's the last clip.
13: Mike Rogers.
14: Here's a man who's running for the Senate. He's one of the best candidates we have. He's smart, he's tough, he's fair. His name is Mike Rogers.
15: We are going to get this state moving forward and the envy of the country one more time. 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
17: Because he will get to work for law enforcement.
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19: We want Mike! Let's get it done!
0: There's actually another one. I just reposted it on my X account. Maybe Dwayne can go and grab it. Where Mike says, I spent my life hunting terrorists. I never in a million years thought I'd hear the word America deserved 9/11, but here we are. Michigan, we've got a state to save. And it's over the top of my account. I encourage you to go and contribute to rogersforsenate.com, R-O-G-E-R-S, R-O-G-E-R-S, rogersforsenate.com. I interrupted the Axelrod Van Jones exchange from CNN. Let's go back to that, cut number 16.
1: Say a word about that, because we've talked about this before, and I speak as the son of a Jewish refugee, so issues of anti-Semitism are very personal to me. I think that what you see in Michigan is a interest group spending $30 million. She's got $64 million in television spending, and they're responsible for at least half of that. And one of the issues, as Kristen mentioned, that people are grappling with is the power of money in our politics, the influence that interest groups have. And I think it's a legitimate question. Should essentially an agent of any foreign government, whether it's Israel or any other, be able to spend, is it healthy for them to spend $30 million in a race like this to influence the outcome of that race? I think that's a legitimate issue.
12: I get your point. I don't think that they're an agent of a foreign power. I think they're American Jews, as you said.
1: Their mission is to support the policies of the Israeli government.
12: Well, I think their issue is to protect Israel, but you have to ask...
1: No. But, Van, read what
12: I'm happy to be corrected by you, but I'd also like to make my own point, which is that why is AIPAC going after this guy? That would be the question. They're spending, what you said, $30 million? That's a lot of money. Is it because he's a Muslim guy? Is it because he's a hateful guy? It turns out his position is for a full military embargo of the state of Israel. Now, hold on a second. A full military embargo. Now, listen, if he says he wants condition aid, that's reasonable, defensible. Most Democrats feel that way at this point after Gaza. If he says no subsidies, that's defensible. He says we can't even sell weapons to Israel, even if they're defensive. So if this guy, why is AIPAC so mad? This guy is saying that the United States government can't even sell defensive weapons to Israel, which would make Israel completely defenseless. Now, that would be a reason for a group of people who cares about Israelis to say, this is not our guy.
1: So, man, can I just say this? And Haley Stevens ran in 2022 after her district was redistricted. She ran against Andy Levin.
12: Yeah, Andy Levin.
1: And Andy Levin, his position was that aid to Israel should be conditional on not pursuing policies that would subvert a two-state solution there. That would be considered a mainstream position now by many people. They spent millions of dollars to defeat him. They spent millions of dollars this year to defeat Tom Malinowski, who said, I can't guarantee that I will support every funding position. So I take your point, but this is not just about this race. This is about the entire panoply of races.
0: Hey, I got news for David Axelrod, who's been a guest on this show many times. American Jews are entitled to participate in American politics. They may choose to do so through AIPAC. It's not George Soros doing it through dark money. It's not the hard left doing it through a bunch of NGOs. It's American Jews who support Israel and, by the way, are anti-Semites. And I would support AIPAC if I knew how. I've never joined any group. I try not to join any group that I can't be in a position of conflict. But if I was able to, I'd join AIPAC because I support the state of Israel, the major strategic ally of the United States, probably our most important one. But if American Jews want to support Israel and they want to spend $30 million to stop a radical anti-Israel guy from getting into the Senate, good on them. That I hope they do it again for Mike Rogers. Because the country's got to know El Sayed is a radical, right? He's an Islamist-supporting radical. Go to RogersForSenate.com and help out Mike Rogers. I'll be right back with Jim Talent after this.
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0: Welcome back, America. I'm Hugh Hewitt. Jim Talent is a member, used to be a member of the United States Senate, still a senator, so I call him Senator Jim Talent. Senator, I began the program today, and I've been spending a lot of time on the victory, narrow though it was, of Abdulrahman El-Sayed in Michigan last night. And I know you know you can't win by just being negative. So how does Mike Rogers balance the need to make sure Michigan knows how radical this character is? In fact, they had Ted Cruz hearing today. El-Sayed's father has got ties to CARE, ties to the Muslim Brotherhood linked Engage organization. I mean, it's a wacko family, but that's not really enough to win, is it?
27: Well, in this case, Hugh, it might be. I mean, the guys for defunding the police, opening the borders, and then you mention all the national security concerns. But there's no reason just to be negative. And so you ask, how we get positive. Well, in the first place, when you have an outstanding candidate like Mike Rogers, I mean, his record's outstanding. His communications ability is great. He comes across and is an amiable, decent guy who's done a great job in the Senate. So he's going to talk about himself, which is what he should do. And then I think it is time for everybody to start getting out the message that we are on the cusp of a manufacturing-led economic boom that we haven't seen since the Reagan years. I mean, investment is up, foreign investment is way up, productivity is up, manufacturing output is up, real income for families has gone up $3,000 per annum, and it's all because of the policies that the Republicans have been following, everything from their energy policies the deregulatory policies, the permanent tax cuts, the balanced trade deals. So for once, we can get our exports out. So, I mean, if I was Rogers, I would be saying, look, I know you're worried about economic mobility. You're worried about being able to buy a house. Just get ready because it's coming. And in a year or two, you're not going to worry about those things anymore.
0: Well, I was in Michigan and Ohio over the weekend, and the price of gas is bumping up against $4 a gallon. I hope we hammer Iran. I think that it will be impossible not to hammer Iran because they'll lie and cheat whatever the president thinks is going to happen tomorrow or the next day. By the way, do you think a deal is going to happen? They're just liars and cheaters. There's no deal.
27: Well, I think the deal is possible because you... I would be very surprised if there is not a faction in the regime that is saying, look, our currency is worthless. Their state oil producer just had its account frozen because of debt. And I think there's some of them saying, we've got to get some money. So a deal that says, all right, we'll stop threatening the strait. You let us sell our oil. Now, they're not going to get their $300 billion rebuilding fund. They're not going to get their assets unfrozen. But a deal that allows the oil to flow in the short term, and then we come back later and do whatever we want to do, I think that is possible. And remember, the mission was accomplished. Iran's power to dominate the region is shattered, and it's not coming back. So what we want to do is get the oil flowing, and I think the president's right to alternate punishing them until morale improves, as we discussed last week, with these negotiations to see if they're willing to make a deal along those lines.
0: Okay, so with gas prices at $4, and maybe they'll drop a little bit. Oil went down today because people seem to think what you discussed is imminent. If gas prices drop, how do you make the pitch that things are going to be great? Because I think they are going to be great. It's going to be like Reagan 83 and 84. It takes 2 years to turn the ship around, and then it goes really fast.
27: You do it using the numbers. I mean, I periodically look for interviews Kevin Hassett is giving. I know he's been on the show. You might want to have him back. And he talks about all this. And look, the American people can understand. And they want to believe. I mean, things are not bad now, but they're worried about the future. And I think if our candidates reassure them and explain why, the same methods that worked in the 80s, the permanent tax cut, the deregulation, the energy production, the trade policies. You know, Reagan had pretty aggressive trade policies also. It worked then. Now, a lot of people don't remember it, but if you're on the stump, you can tell them what it was like. Well, I think we had 6% growth 1 year, didn't we?
0: Yeah, we did.
27: Millions and millions. Yeah. And this is a manufacturing-led boom that's coming, which means the jobs are great. The innovation is going to be great. Jobs for skilled workers. Jobs for professional people, because these plants that are being invested in now are going to be built. I mean, I think it's coming, and I'd be out talking about it if I was on the stump.
0: All right, last question. Missouri voted yesterday as well, as did Kansas. I've been focused on Michigan. Any big news out of either of those states, to your knowledge?
27: Yeah, well, there was a proposition to eliminate the income tax. And the income tax in Missouri is going down, and it's statutorily on a schedule to go down gradually as we hit revenue targets. There was a proposal to get rid of it more or less immediately. That lost. And I think it's because voters were concerned about how it was going to be implemented. Would other taxes go up? And so that one lost. Other than that, I mean, there was a proposal to make it more difficult to pass initiative petitions, and that one failed as well. But no, I wouldn't say there was anything national worthy of national news in Missouri yesterday.
0: All right. In Kansas, I know that the attempt to make statewide elections for Supreme Court justice is a question for the people. That failed, unfortunately, but maybe they'll come back around on that. So, Jim Talent, last question. You're not a betting man, but if you were, would you bet on Mike Rogers in Michigan?
27: I wouldn't. Because you think it's, first of all, El Sayed is the kind, and I'm going to say El Sayed, whether he likes it or not, by the way. Yeah. I'm not going to use the full name if I don't want to. I really didn't like that line at all. I think because we have a great candidate. Now, it's the kind of year where you'd expect the elections to be close. And I put my money on the best candidate in situations like that. And he's running against somebody who's very flawed, who's got a record that you can prove and you can show. And, you know, the president carried Michigan. The race 2 years ago was very close. And I'll point that out again, you, because I did it. In other words, if you run and you get close and then you run again, I just think that is absolutely the best candidate, because you're steaming, you're ready to go. You know how to do it, and you go out and do it with everything you've got. And I'm sure Rogers is exactly that kind of candidate.
0: You're right. John Thune did it as well. So did Bernie Moreno more recently. Second time is a charm. Jim Tallon, always good to talk to you. Follow him on X at Jim Tallon. Follow me in the next segment here on The Hugh Hewitt Show.
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6: And what doth the Lord require of thee, but to do justly, to love mercy, to walk humbly with thy God? A judge in Medina County has dealt corruptly. The prosecutors in Medina County have done wickedly. They have done unjustly. Be instructed, ye judges of the earth. One day you will stand before the judge. Every mouth shall be stopped, and the books shall be opened. In 1775, John Adams risked his reputation representing Public Enemy in the Boston Massacre trial. John believed in the New World, all men deserve justice, and we do too. I'm Jeff Toring, pastor of Liberty Valley Church, and we are one of his footmen. 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

0: Welcome back, America. I'm Hugh Hewitt. I want you to hear one more thing from Mike Rogers, our Republican nominee for Senate in Michigan. His website is rogersfrommichigan.com. Here is Mike.
1: Only thing he said, we got him. That's all he said on the phone. We got him. Leon Panetta at that time was the CIA director, and he calls down and said, there's some things we want to share with you. They had a mock-up of exactly where he was in his facility. So they had spent months working on all of this, months, if not years. So we went through the process, and then we went through the pictures, and do you think that's Osama bin Laden or not? And remember, they weren't clear at that time. You know, you look at it and you go, okay, his gait is the same. I mean, it was pretty detailed discussions about every aspect of it, because he had a pattern that he would go out walking about the same time every day in this yard, because he was cooped up too. Remember, the whole world was looking for him. You know, I came away from the conclusion and listened to her briefing, and I thought, yeah, that's absolutely him. And then we just watched as the acuity got better and better and better and better and better and better. And then, the director came down and said, we're going to move on this. Get a call like 2 days later. Only thing he said, we got him. That's all he said on the phone. We got him. And I knew exactly what he was talking about. It was an incredible feeling, knowing that America finally brought this guy to justice.
0: Mike Rogers was chairman of the House Intelligence Committee when that happened. And he put on the website today, I didn't think I'd live for a day to hear someone say we deserve 9/11. That's Hassan Piker. Hassan Piker campaigns with Abdurrahman El-Sayed. Just play that one more time. Cut number 11.
2: But right now, as bitter and as divisive and as cynical as the campaign against us might have been, I want us to realize that there is so much more that unites us now. Because the campaign that Mike Rogers and Donald Trump and their GOP MAGA allies are launching is already more bitter. All you got to do is look at the ads you're already watching on TV, started today. You know, they think they want to use my whole name against me. Mike, listen, man, if you can't say the name, it's Abdurrahman. Keep the name out your damn mouth.
0: All right, really nice guy. 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
6: News this hour from Town Hall. I'm Keith Peters in Washington. Abdul El-Sayed has won a Michigan's Democratic nomination for U.S. Senate in a victory for the party's leftist progressive wing in a battleground state. Senator Gary Peters, a Michigan Democrat, was asked his reaction.
7: Well, I'll certainly congratulate his victory. I talked to him this morning and congratulated him on a victory. We have to win Michigan. It's absolutely essential for us to keep that state blue, my state blue, and so that we can take the majority here in the U.S. Senate. So he's going to work hard, and we're going to now unite the party behind him.
6: Senate Majority Leader John Thune says Abdul El-Sayed's success in the Michigan Democratic Senate primary is good news for Republicans.
8: I mean, this is the extreme radical choice that the Democrats made, and now they're going to have to, accept those positions that he has been advocating for in a general election setting, which I think puts us in a pretty good spot.
6: El-Sayed will face Republican Mike Rogers, a former congressman, in November in a race that will help determine control of the Senate. The Trump administration is turning up the pressure on Mexican cartel bosses. Willie Nelson reports.
9: Acting Attorney General Todd Blanche is announcing a major new rewards package targeting leadership of the Jalisco New Generation Cartel.
10: We're also announcing today with the State Department more than $100 million in rewards for information leading to the arrest of not only the five that were just on

0: settlement seem like a quick fix, but I found out it would destroy my credit, create tax headaches, and hit me with huge fees. 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
2: Scientists are certain that a SpaceX rocket has slammed into the moon as predicted.
3: While no one observed the actual impact, a telescope in Chile spotted what astronomers have identified as the debris plume resulting from the high-speed crash. The leftover rocket segment plowed into the moon after drifting off course for the past year. SpaceX launched the rocket last year with a pair of lunar landers. The company says a combination of solar activity and gravity accidentally put it on a collision course with the moon. SpaceX is working with NASA to avoid any further lunar littering. John Scott reporting.
2: The FAA is investigating why a plane was allowed to take off as President Trump's helicopter was approaching Reagan Airport in what appeared to be a violation of safety procedures put in place after last year's mid-air collision there. News and analysis at townhall.com. From Washington, I'm Keith Peters. Communist China is further tightening its vice grip on Tibet.
4: Beijing has enacted a so-called ethnic unity law that mandates Mandarin as the primary language for schools and government in the autonomous region. Critics argue the law forces assimilation and erodes the rights of Tibetans and other minorities. China contends the policies improve educational opportunities and ensure equal access for ethnic minorities. In Tibet, reminders of Chinese control are everywhere, from billboards to flags. Rich Thomason reporting.
2: The world's fastest growing Ebola outbreak in Congo is still spreading faster than efforts to track it. That, according to the head of the World Health Organization. Aid workers say there have been 3,874 confirmed cases and 1,751 deaths as of Monday. Health workers are striking over unpaid wages. More at townhall.com.
5: I looked for a man to stand in the gap and found none. We live in a day when great men need to stand in the gap to hold the line, to stop the breach. Winston Churchill once said, "It is not enough that a man do his best. Sometimes he must do what is required." We are Christian men, sons of the King. Who else be more qualified? Who else wears the stripes, knighted for the service of His Majesty the King? You must storm the gates and take the city. I'm Jeff Toring, pastor of Liberty Valley Church, and we are one of his footmen. Come, join us.

Morning, glory, and evening, grace, America. I'm Hugh Hewitt, inside the Relief Factor studio. So glad you are with me. Thanks to Mark Davis for filling in for me on Monday and Tuesday. I went off to Ohio via Detroit Metro Airport. Interesting story about coming back to Detroit Metro Airport. It looked like it was Christmas after a snowstorm. The TSA pre-line, of which I am entitled to join, was in the parking garage, and the real line, the regular line, was out of the parking garage. It was the craziest day at Detroit Metro, which is one of my favorite airports. Actually, a pretty convenient airport. I flew in and out of it a lot when I was in law school in Michigan. And I don't think it was people celebrating the El Sayed imminent victory. I got a couple of things to note about that for you. But first, just in case you don't know who Francesca Hong is, she's the nut who's going to be the Democratic nominee for governor in Wisconsin.

0: Wisconsin, and I say not advisedly. Here she is with Caitlin Collins on CNN, cut number 18.
1: You know, you've talked about your past positions that he keeps highlighting and, you know, obviously likely would continue to do so before November should you win. One thing that they brought up as well was a post from you in 2021 where you said Americans should cancel Thanksgiving, should have done this in 1621. The post has been deleted. Republicans have been highlighting it. Do you still believe that Thanksgiving should be canceled?
2: I'm a chef. And one of the first meals that I made that was for the community when I was 16 was a Thanksgiving meal. You know, I always think my hospitality background in owning a restaurant for 7-8 years, that bringing folks around the table to share conversation and build community is always a good thing. But Thanksgiving is also a time that's incredibly painful for many people in our communities. And so I think there I wanted to make sure that people understood that there are multiple views, but you know, views can evolve. And the position that I'm running for right now, and I think my background as a chef, will actually help me become a better governor that's able to bring more people to the table.
1: Francesca Hong, thank you for...
0: All right, so Caitlin, there wasn't an answer there. All right. Is that a yes? I've changed my mind, or no, I still want to I want to cancel Thanksgiving. And this is why nobody likes legacy media. It wasn't hard. They had a hard question. But when they don't answer the question, you make at least a couple of tries at getting an answer to the question. Let's play that again. Wisconsin, almost certainly the nominee for governor in Wisconsin, Francesca Hong, with Caitlin Collins about her Hong's decision or previous position to cancel Thanksgiving, cut number 18.
1: You know, you've talked about your past positions that he keeps highlighting and, you know, obviously likely would continue to do so before November should you win. One thing that they brought up as well was a post from you in 2021, where you said Americans should cancel Thanksgiving, should have done this in 1621. The post has been deleted. Republicans have been highlighting it. Do you still believe that Thanksgiving should be canceled?
2: I'm a chef, and one of the first meals that I made that was for the community when I was 16 was a Thanksgiving meal. You know, I always think my hospitality background in owning a restaurant for 7-8 years, that bringing folks around the table to share conversation and build community is always a good thing. But Thanksgiving is also a time that's incredibly painful for many people in our communities. And so I think there I wanted to make sure that people understood that there are multiple views, but you know, views can evolve. And the position that I'm running for right now, and I think my background as a chef, will actually help me become a better governor that's able to bring more people to the table.
1: Francesca Hong, thank you.
0: That is such a bad answer that it went viral. It's had 8 million views. It would have had 18 million views if Caitlin Collins had said, wait a minute, what is that, a yes or a no? Are we going to have Thanksgiving in Wisconsin if you win? Now, she is ahead by 18. Now, look, what I also want to caveat, polling is broken. All right, absolutely, positively wrecked. Because they had, every pollster, had El Said breaking double digits over Stevens. He won by less than 1%, 15,000 votes. I think Stevens has a legitimate cause for complaint. It's like the Washington, my favorite bad poll of all time is the Washington Post poll in 2020 that had Joe Biden beating Donald Trump by 17 points in Wisconsin. Joe Biden won by less than 1%. Okay, so that was a poll that screwed Republicans, like most polls do screw Republicans. This one screwed the moderate Democrat, or there were many of them that showed El Said just winning handily. And, you know, it's difficult to vote in a primary. You don't make your plans about it. There's not that much excitement. And if you think your candidate, the person you like, not a presidential primary either, it's a, you know, governor's primary, maybe you're just sick of the ads and you just want it to be over. and you forget, or it's raining and you just decide, I'm not going to go. I'm just, it's not worth my time because Haley Stevens is going to get wiped out. Could there be 15,000 people like that out of the millions of people who voted in Michigan? Yes, there could be. They might have just stayed home because they thought it was over. I know that in Florida, in the year 2000, when George W. Bush won the presidency, fair and square, every recount has proved it, but on the day of the election, I don't know which network went first, but the networks called Florida for Al Gore. And in California, talk to Daryl Issa or anyone who lost their seat that day, people got up and left. They stopped phone banking. I think it cost the Republicans at least 4 Senate seats, maybe 6. It sent us into the Florida overtime, screwed up the transition, led to Bush was selected, not elected, because Bush v. Gore stopped the counting, because the Democrats in Florida were going to keep recounting until they found a magic formula to elect Al Gore, and George W. Bush won Florida. But polling then was better than it is now. It's gone downhill because of technology, and young people don't answer the phone, and they don't participate in polls. Increasingly, partisans of the right don't answer the phone. They don't want to be polled. Increasingly, rural people don't want to be polled. No caller ID. People don't want to be polled. It is a disservice to put out garbage as polling. And we have just learned again, it's all garbage. So the generic ballot that shows it tied between Democrat and Republicans, but Democrats with more enthusiasm, that's garbage. It's all garbage. Polling is garbage. What matters is the candidate and how hard they are working and how much money they raise. Mike Rogers has $5 million on hand. El Sayed is done. And he's stuck with Hassan Piker. I want to make sure I play this for you one more time. Everybody, here's Abdullah El Sayed at the victory presser this morning, cut number 11.
3: But right now, as bitter and as divisive and as cynical as the campaign against us might have been, I want us to realize that there is so much more that unites us now. Because the campaign that Mike Rogers and Donald Trump and their GOP MAGA allies are launching is already more bitter. All you got to do is look at the ads you're already watching on TV started today. You know, they think they want to use my whole name against me. Mike, listen, man, if you can't say the name, it's Abdurrahman. Keep the name out your damn mouth.
0: All right. Cut number 15, his BFF, Hassan Piker, on El Sayed. Cut number 15 from last night.
4: Like, everyone being like, Abdullah's a ton of work to do mending bridges. Here's the take nuke for you, okay? You are all unbelievably Islamophobic pieces of okay? You literally called the dude a terrorist for months on end and, like, called him a sexist, misogynist, terrorist, bad candidate, doesn't fake doctor when he has like 2 degrees, and now you're gonna sit there and be like, well, you know, you really got to come to me now. Like, what are you talking about? Do you want to win or not? Lock the in, okay? Lock the in. And I do worry that there are some out there who, in an effort to make sure that they that this narrative that a progressive can win in a state like Michigan doesn't take root, will literally either subtly or, you know, not so secretively endorse Mike Rogers or stay out of the race while, you know, trying to push the excitement in the opposite direction. Like, everyone is already doing the can El Sayed unite the Democrats, and that question is just, can El Sayed get the pro-Israel vote? Can El Sayed win over, not even the vote necessarily, but like, can El Sayed get the people and the groups and the NGOs and the consultants that have worked extensively for pro-Israel candidates to shut the f*** up about El Sayed being a terrorist for a long enough timeline so that, you know...
0: He's exactly who you want to be the face of your campaign. RogersForSenate.com. Coming up, Mary Catherine Hamm. Stay tuned. Hey there, want to do something meaningful for the 250th anniversary of America? We just got started on July 4th. 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

0: Welcome back, America. The story of the day, of course, Radical El-Sayed, Abdul El-Sayed's win in Michigan. In fact, it was talked about on this morning's brand new Getting Hammered. The host of Getting Hammered, Mary Catherine Hamm, is here. She and her co-host, Vic Mattis, talked about it today. Mary Catherine, for the benefit of our audience, I want to make sure I give them the numbers again, because it was a very, very close race. El-Sayed polled 740,973 votes. 48.48% of the state's Democratic electorate. Haley Stevens had 726,065 votes, or 47.51%. That's less than 1%. Is Haley Stevens justified in her anger at pollsters? What do you think?
1: Yeah, I think she is. Clearly, this was overstated by quite a bit, and I think probably helped him to some extent. And I think he was pushing that notion that he was going to be this double-digit winner, and then you end up with a really close call. So I would be annoyed as well. And it may mean something for the future also about 2026 and how polling is overreading very engaged, white, liberal, college-educated people.
0: I'm going to come back to polling in a second, but first, Mike Rogers is the Republican nominee. 2 years ago, it was a presidential year, but 2 years ago, he collected 2,693,680 votes, as opposed to yesterday El-Sayed having 740,000 votes. It's tough to get turnout out because it's not a presidential year. Arguably, though, this is the most exciting race in the United States, Rogers versus El-Sayed. Do you think the turnout will match a presidential year, Mary Catherine Hamm?
1: I don't know if it will match. Look, Republicans have an enthusiasm deficit. I think that El-Sayed, being as extreme as he is, will help with that to some extent. But if you look at the delta between, say, like the primary turnout for John James versus the primary turnout for the Democratic governor, and that might not be the perfect gauge, but it's huge, right? So we need to think about this. We need to be optimizing getting people out to the polls. I know Mike Rogers, since he narrowly lost in the election year against Alyssa Slotkin, who was a much better suited to Michigan, I think, normies candidate. He has been on the ground and doing the work there, and I hope that his staff is very ready to get a bunch of Democrats for Rogers on board and make sure that they are making their commitments to be voted up on this one.
0: Would you advise their candidate consultants to go with radical, radical, radical, radical Abdul El-Sayed, or would you go with he's for Medicare for all, we can't afford it, it will never pass, Michigan will be a nobody going nowhere fast in the United States Senate? Which is the better strategy? Because you're right, Mike Rogers is a normie, seven-term congressman,
1: right,
0: chairman of the House Intel Committee, which is a speaker-designated, the guy everybody trusts gets to be chairman of House Intel. He's an FBI agent, he's a very solid guy, a normie. How would you run the race if you were the consultant, Mary Catherine?
1: I think my take would be normie v. radical, but you have to find clever ways to communicate his radical nature, because I think sometimes people tune it out when he sounds so wild that you're not quite sure if it's believable. Now, it helps that he says some of the things that he believes quite frankly, which is what a lot of the DSA-aligned candidates have going for them. There's tons of tape on them saying these things, but normie versus radical, I think, is a decent frame. The problem is that his norminess, it can be seen as establishment, and people may want to cast about and find change, even if that change looks like El-Sayed. That's what worries me.
0: 120,000 Jewish Americans live in Michigan, 250,000 Arab or Muslim Americans, the predominant majority of whom are Arab American, live in Michigan. How important is the ethnicity factor here?
1: I think it's possible that you could get some undervote from the Jewish community. You might get some crossover. There might be donor loss to Democrats. And I think there already has been to some extent with this turn that they've taken toward an encampment coalition, which is what they have now, right? They have a highly educated, largely white liberal campus encampment coalition that's aligned with some really bad sort of Hamasnik tendencies. And they've given up a black church, union household, working class coalition to get it. So that's going to matter to people, and Republicans can speak to some of those folks who are falling off.
0: Mary Catherine, I got a column coming out on this race tomorrow for Fox News, and I carried over a phrase. I call him an Islamist supporting candidate because in the aftermath of the elimination of Khamenei, he said he didn't want to upset the people who were sad about it. And I consider that to be Islamist supporting. What do you think of my characterization? It's gone. It's in print. If you can't change it. But so go ahead. If you think it's too much, let me know.
1: No, I think that's correct. I mean, he said I want to speak to something. I intend to protect Jewish Michiganders the way that I would protect my own daughters. It's like you had a chance to speak out when a jihadist aligned with Hezbollah tried to run his vehicle into a Jewish preschool in Michigan. And his response was to do a florid speech about how hurt people, thereby justifying this jihadi's actions to some degree due to military actions in the Middle East. He also hangs out with Hassan Piker, who says he has no issue with Hezbollah, and Hezbollah's flag is his favorite because it's dope. That is aligned with that's making excuses for those people. It is not speaking out against them.
0: I agree. By the way, Hassan Piker also figures in the column because I think it is a Republican consultant's obligation to staple Piker to Abdul al-Sayed. They should be, Janus face. They're the same person in my book. What do you think?
1: I think that's correct. Look, if Hassan Piker is going to be the kingmaker in Democratic primaries and parade around with them and go to their parties and have pool parties for them the day before the primary, then you have to answer for what he says. And again, he's very frank about what he says. He was yelling last night about any of the Democrats who didn't vote for al-Sayed, i.e. a lot of those Black working class voters in Detroit, calling them Islamophobic POS. So yes, those comments are something that al-Sayed, who's going to have to unite the party to some degree, should answer for. He said them last night.
0: Okay, quick exit question on getting hammered today. Are millennials' parents really calling their bosses? That makes my stomach hurt.
1: I think it's Gen Z's parents. I don't know if it's us. Oh. It might be young millennials, though. Like, I'm not going to say that the millennials have this figured out. But I do think there are people calling bosses for their kids to call in sick.
0: Oh.
1: That's apparently different. Yeah.
0: Wouldn't that be mortifying to you?
1: Oh, it's horrific. I can't imagine how this happens, and yet here we are. And the thing I think we've learned is that we always thought that people who operate this way would meet the real world and they would have to shift how they're doing things. But in fact, a bunch of them are coming out of school and the real world is going like, oh, well, I guess we need you here, so I will let your parents call in sick for you. I mean, it's a wild thing the way that management has shifted for people with these expectations.
0: The Getting Hammered podcast never fails to inform and entertain and sometimes absolutely edify the listener. Get Getting Hammered. Make sure you like and subscribe. It. Mary Catherine Hamm can be followed on X at MK Hammer. Her co-host, Victorina Mattis, can be followed at Victorina Mattis on X. Thank you, MKH. I'll be right back, America. Don't go anywhere. Candidate Parade coming up from Washington State to Pennsylvania. Stay tuned to the Hugh Hewitt Show.
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1: With SRN News, I'm John Scott. President Trump says a deal with Iran to get the Strait of Hormuz open is in the works. An announcement could be imminent. At least three people are dead after gunfire broke out early today at a North Carolina home. Deputies were called to a residence in Prospect Hill shortly before 8 a.m. local time and discovered the victims. Details are still sketchy. The Senate has confirmed Dr. Erica Schwartz is director of the Centers for Disease Control and Prevention. Schwartz was confirmed in a 51-44 vote. Stocks held close to their records on Wall Street while oil prices were steady. The S&P 500 slipped 0.2% from the all-time high it set a day earlier. The Dow today gained 263 points. The NASDAQ lost 221. The S&P was down 13. This is SRN News.
2: This is a Bloomberg Money Minute. A fresh record closing high today on Wall Street for the Dow, thanks to more strong corporate earnings and hopes for a deal to end the hostilities in Iran. But that nation and Oman did reach an interim deal to reopen the Strait of Hormuz for the next 2 to 4 months. That was without the U.S. With that, though, the Dow today rose 263 points, 0.5% higher. The NASDAQ down 222, 0.8% lower, and the S&P lost 13. The big drag for the NASDAQ shares of SpaceX plunging 13.5% despite an earnings beat late Tuesday. But investors were not happy with the $18 billion it spent on AI, way more than forecast. Disney shares today up nearly 4% after seeing blowout income at its theme parks last quarter. Also at its film studios, thanks to Toy Story 5 and Devil Wears Prada 2. Its Disney Plus streaming service also saw a big jump in subscribers last quarter. Tom Busby, Bloomberg Radio.
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4: I have tears in my eyes. America is crumbling. We have outdated highways. Great highways like we built in the past are not happening. High-speed rail? My daughter called me from China. She was going 250 miles an hour. What do we have in America? High-speed rail? Hasn't happened. Airports? We have second-rate airports compared to other countries. Promises, promises from politicians that we're going to fix the roads, fix the airports, etc., etc. Then, we also need to balance. When we have a budget in one of those blue states for $100 billion, we don't want it to cost $200 billion. We need to stop debating, and we have to start building. President Trump has said $19 trillion in new factories and businesses are coming to America over the next few years. Well, they need roads. They need airports. It should not be a controversial issue. It should be an American issue. Let's make America great again. This is John Catsimatidis with the Cat's Corner.
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9: Welcome back, America. I've been focused on Michigan throughout most of the program today, but there are other elections yesterday in Washington State. There's a very competitive race in the 3rd Congressional District where John Braun is taking on an incumbent Democrat who's to the left of left. John joins me now. State Senator Braun, welcome. It's good to have you. Let's start by telling people what your website is and where the 3rd Congressional District is.
10: You bet. Thanks for having me on. So website, simple, VoteBraun, VoteBraun.com. Come there to learn about the campaign, all the work we're doing here in Southwest Washington. So Washington State, West Coast, this is the Southwest corner, the 7 counties that go from the Columbia River to the Pacific Ocean, just south of Olympia, out and then east up to the Cascade Mountains.
9: Now, I looked at the electoral history of the third. It votes Republican in almost every election. Was it just the fact that she beat Joe Kent, who's a little bit edgy? Was that the problem? You're a normal mainstream Republican. You got a better shot against her?
10: Absolutely. And I'm not going to say anything about Joe. It just wasn't the right fit for the district, and the timing was right for her. But we're very focused on running a campaign that reaches out to the independents across the district. It's a Republican leaning district, but it's a swing district, and you got to go earn the votes. And we're doing the work necessary. And I think you saw that in the first round of the primary yesterday. And we're set up well to go win the general.
9: Now, what matters the most in Western Washington State, or it's actually the border of Oregon, a little bit of Portland outer burbs. Am I right about that, or the Seattle outer burbs?
10: No, it's broadly, and I suppose you could call it in the Portland metro area north of the Columbia River, the border between the two states. So, yeah, this is Vancouver is kind of the population center and very, just across the river from Portland. But this is a pretty rural district broadly. It goes from an urban area in the south to a very resource-dependent, timber-dependent, fishing, that type of thing in the rest of the district. So it's a district that is historically very independent-minded and willing to vote for the person who they think is going to go represent them well in Congress. And it's a district that we held as Republicans for 12 years. Most of the statewide races, Republicans win this seat. So it's definitely a seat we can and should win. We're putting in the work, and we expect to go win it in November.
9: You've represented how much of the district in your state senator years?
10: My legislative district is entirely within the congressional district. It's about 20% of the congressional district, in rough numbers.
9: So that's a good head start. And will you debate her? Because she is a lefty. And I think it's always better to let people know who you're running against.
10: Absolutely. I think that's the way, politics should work in our country, is that you got to get up there and you got to defend your ideas. I'm more than comfortable doing just that. I mean, she has tried to hide behind a moderate, image while voting for very far left policies, will ultimately support Hakeem Jeffries for speaker, and the Democratic agenda that is, as you know, largely driven by the Democratic Socialists of America these days.
9: Well, it could be a one-vote Congress, and I try and tell people that every congressional district might be the decision as to who's running the House floor. Do the voters of Washington State care about that?
10: I think they do. I think they understand that we can't afford to have 2 years of Congress just doing nothing but investigations and drama. They want their government, their federal government, to move forward. And even if they don't like everything, they understand that to move forward, we need to keep the Republican majority in the House of Representatives. And we need to go represent them, the third district, in an independent way, but one that actually gets results and moves the ball forward for them and their families and their communities.
9: So the website is VoteBraun, B-R-A-U-N, VoteBraun.com. How much money do you have to raise in a district like this, Senator?
10: Well, that's a great question, and I wish I knew the exact answer, but I think you're going to have a pretty expensive primary. We've had commitments from the national folks. I could tell you last time my opponent spent over $20 million, both directly and some independent spending, holding the seat. She spent $4.5 million in the primary alone. She outspent us 4-1 and still only got less than 40% of the vote. So they're certainly not, and they're dumping money in from across the country, from special interests, from the Soros family. So they're going to spend the money they think to win it. We got to go raise the money to counter that. I think so far we're doing a good job. We got more work to do, but we're on a good track to go raise the money and, more importantly, go earn the vote and win the district.
9: Well, the NRCC folks told me that you are one of our gettables, meaning a Democrat seat that can switch back to the Republican Party. They said, go get State Senator Braun, get him on the show. So I hope you'll come back as we get closer. When does early voting start in Washington State, Senator Braun?
10: It's 21 days before the day of election. So roughly the second week of October, something like that.
9: So you've only got 7 weeks till the voting starts. No vacations for you.
10: Yeah, a little more than that. Maybe I'm getting my math right. It's got 13 weeks, so...
9: Maybe 10 weeks. Well, maybe get the weekend off. But VoteBraun.com, America. Go and help them out. If you're in Washington State, volunteer for them. VoteBraun, B-R-A-U-N.com. Thank you, Senator. I look forward to calling you Congressman next year. Stay tuned, America. I'll be right back on the Due Diligence Show.
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0: Welcome back, America. Pennsylvania State Treasurer Stacey Garrity attends to the money in the Commonwealth, and she is running against Josh Shapiro for the top job in the Keystone State. Treasurer Garrity, welcome, or should I call you Colonel Garrity? Are you retired now from the Army after your many years and three deployments?
1: I am. Hugh, first of all, thanks for having me on. Yes, I hit my mandatory retirement date in 2016, or I would not be here as the state treasurer or nominee for governor because I would still be serving. Serving definitely wasn't as the honor of my lifetime.
0: Well, my father-in-law was colonel. I called him colonel until his last day on this planet, so I'm going to call you colonel, too. Treasurer or colonel.
1: Okay.
0: So, Treasurer Garrity, you won an upset victory 3 years ago. You polled more votes than Josh Shapiro you're running against now. How did you pull that off?
1: Well, when I ran in 2020, if you recall, I ran against an incumbent, and I'm from rural Pennsylvania, Bradford County. And they hadn't had somebody from a row office in over 40 years from a rural county. And so that was a huge upset in 2020. So we didn't win by much, but we won. And the guy I ran against was ex-deputy mayor under Ed Rendell. He was a Rhodes Scholar, UN ambassador, and outspent me 11-1. So next time around, yes, won with more votes ever in a statewide in the history of Pennsylvania. And I think it is because I reached out across the aisle from day one. Half my staff are Democrats, half are Republicans. I do not care. I will work with anybody that wants to make Pennsylvania a better place to live, work, and raise a family.
0: Now, Treasurer Garrity, you are against a person who's widely touted. He's been on the show before. Josh Shapiro has been on the show. I'm friendly with him. But he's widely touted as running for president already. Is that an issue in the campaign that he's actually looking past the State House to the White House?
1: Oh, absolutely. Josh Shapiro is more interested in Pennsylvania Avenue than helping Pennsylvania families. He has his eye off the ball, and it shows. U.S. News and World Report rankings just came out. I think it was last week. We rank 47th out of 50 in the nation economically. And that is just crazy. We were ranked low anyway. We were ranked 38th, and so we've dropped. And you know what? We rank 43rd in infrastructure, 41st overall. And because I'm the treasurer, this does make me crazy. We spend $5 billion more a year than what we bring in. And Pennsylvanians can't afford it. I mean, think about it. We're just celebrating our 250th anniversary. Our Commonwealth is the birthplace of freedom and liberty and the place where America's enduring dream of life, liberty, and the pursuit of happiness began. A movement that has freed more people economically and socially than any in the history of mankind. And so there is no way that we should be trailing in all these metrics. We should be leading the nation.
0: Now, Stacey Garrity, what is your website so the people who want to get involved? We have lots of people in Pittsburgh and a lot of people in Philadelphia listening, and we got people all across the state on Vince DiBenedetto's station. What is your website?
1: So my website is Garrity4PA.com, and the four is F-O-R.
0: Okay, Garrity4PA.com. Issues. When Josh Shapiro ran, he was for school choice, but he turned down the opportunity to expand school choice, and he's not yet signed on. I began the program with former Virginia Governor Glenn Youngkin. Pennsylvania is one of the states that have not yet signed on to the Educate and Freedom Tax Credit. Would you if you were governor?
1: Day one. Absolutely, day one, because who's that hurting? That's just hurting our kids because that money will go to other states. And so he's just playing, you know, trying to score cheap political points like he always does, you know, against the current administration.
0: Okay. And what about the nature of your buying Israel bonds? I think that's great. You bought, I don't know, $26 million of Israel bonds for the state of Pennsylvania for your portfolio. I think that's great. Does that resonate as an issue in Pennsylvania? Because there's a large Jewish population and of supporters of Israel who are not Jewish all across the state.
1: Right. So, right. October 12th, 5 days after the Hamas attack, I invested an additional $20 million in Israel bonds. But here's the thing, Hugh. We've been invested in Israel bonds since the 90s. Treasurers on both sides of the aisle, they're a great investment. And why not take the opportunity to stand with our greatest ally, our only ally, quite frankly, in the Middle East. And so I did. I got protested twice. The last one was they staged a die-in outside of my office, you know, the reporters called me and they said, what do you think? And I said, you know what? They can come every day and protest and stage die-ins. The only die-in that happened was October 7th, you know, against the, you know, the horrible atrocities against the Israel people.
0: All right. So that's foreign affairs. We covered school choice. Let's get down to basics. Economic growth in Pennsylvania. There's a lot of natural gas. There's a lot of energy exploitation opportunity there. Is it being used to its maximum extent?
1: Oh, absolutely not. And that's why we rank 47th overall, and that's why we have a structural deficit of $5 billion. We are the Saudi Arabia of natural gas. And if we would unleash what we have right under our feet, I call it liquid gold, that would create 200,000 family-sustaining jobs and generate $5 to $6 billion in revenue that we desperately need. But right now, Josh Shapiro, he pretends that he's an all-of-the-above energy governor, but he's quietly subverting natural gas. We really haven't had any new, so to speak, power generation in a decade. And so right now, you know, you have data centers coming on and there's a huge demand for electricity. And what are we doing? We've taken energy off the grid instead of adding it to the grid.
0: So GarrityForPA.com, how much money do you have to raise, Stacey Garrity, to be competitive with Josh Shapiro, who will be well-funded?
1: Yes, we don't need to go dollar for dollar. We just need to get enough money to get our message out. Latest polling that came out has it at a 7-point race, Hugh. And so that just came out today. So we're super excited about it because people are figuring out that, you know what, Pennsylvania should be leading the nation. There is no reason for us to be squandering our blessings. And again, it doesn't have to be this way. You know, when you look at oil and gas, deregulation, DEP, I call don't expect a permit. You know, school choice. He's had not one, not two, but three positions on school choice. Yeah, it won't surprise you. I've had one position, and that's parents, not bureaucrats, know the best way to educate their kids.
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0: 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A lot of congressional races she will help with as well. Indefatigable campaigner. We look forward to seeing you again, Stacey Garrity. 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Stay tuned, America. I'll be right back on The Hugh Hewitt Show.
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3: There was a time when schools taught reading, writing, math, and history. Today, many classrooms are shifting from education to ideology, replacing truth with confusion and calling it progress. Under the banner of comprehensive sex education, children as young as kindergarten are being introduced to gender and sexuality concepts that have nothing to do with biology or age-appropriate learning. Instead of teaching children that their identity has purpose, design, and dignity, schools are suggesting that identity is something to pick, update, or experiment with. What was once private, a conversation between parents, their child, and their faith, is now being packaged into curriculum and delivered by strangers in a classroom. Parents are being sidelined. Confusion is being normalized. Children are being told that emotions define reality instead of learning that truth exists outside of feelings. Here's the reality. Identity is not random. It is not fluid. It is not self-invented. We were created intentionally, not accidentally. The culture says express yourself. Faith says you are created with a purpose. The culture says choose your own truth. Faith says truth already exists. Parents, you are not bystanders. You are the first line of protection for your children's minds and hearts. The culture is loud, but conviction is louder. Your voice matters. Your engagement matters. When it comes to your children's worldview, silence is not an option. Stand firm, speak truth with confidence and compassion. Our kids are worth protecting. To learn more about your parental rights, please go to protectohiochildren.net and visit their opt-out page to learn about how you can remove your child from instruction that goes against your wishes. While there, visit their coalition's toolbox and use the QR codes to learn about the various indoctrination topics being taught in your child's school. 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
5: Welcome back, America. Let's close by reminding you about what President Trump said about Iran last night to Fox News' Trace Gallagher, cut number one.
6: Iran, as an example, will never have a nuclear weapon. They already can't, but it's going to be formal. The strait's going to be open very soon, or they're going to get hit very hard, and then the strait's going to be open. And we were going to a tremendous attack, the biggest since World War II, and they called me and said, very politely, please, can we talk? Can we talk? They didn't want. And I said, yes, we can talk. Let's get it done. Finally, let's get it done. This should have been done by other presidents for 50 years. You know, you keep hearing 47, but that's been for 3 years now. It's been over 50 years. Other presidents or other countries should have been able to do this. And I did something that I had to do, because if they had a nuclear weapon, this whole world would be a different place.
5: He's right about that, but let's see what the deal says. If there is indeed a deal tomorrow, as is rumored, we'll find out. I do note that the 10-year treasury went down today by it's at 4.619%. That means if you call andrewandtodd.com today, 888-888-1172, 888-888-1172, the rate for a 30-year fixed will probably be in the high sixes, but you got to call and ask. They got to know what your income is. 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Finally, I'm in the Relief Factor studio. If you're watching on the Salem News Channel, I've got it held up right here. And if you are going to go to the Salem News Channel, you are going to see that this bag is open, and you will have seen me take the Relief Factor in hour number one, which I do every day. 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Thank you, Adam. Thank you, Harley. Thank you, Generalissimo. 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
12: Welcome to Seculo. 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We got Will Haynes in studio. We got Rick Rennell joining us a little bit later, and we're going to have a packed show. This comes out of, there's a lot to cover here. And you may have seen the title going, all right, what's old Gavin saying now? Well, I mean, the first line of this post that he made on X is Congress is dead. It says MAGA has a king. Republicans killed the Constitution. If we don't win in November, democracy in America is over. Of course, we are also talking about what happened in Michigan because we saw who won, Will.
14: Al-Sayed won. He pulled it off after a very, very close race. We'll
12: after
14: get more on that later.
12: Michiganders called in and said there's no chance he's going to win. Look what happens. He wins, goes out there, cosplaying Barack Obama, making a big statement, and here we are. Phone lines are open for you again at 1-800-684-3110. Let's talk about why Gavin Newsom declared, Will, that Congress is dead.
14: Well, remember the whole disinformation czar that the Biden administration tried to put in place.
12: I do remember.
14: I feel like this is something that would have gotten swept up under that. Now, obviously, we're against that, and people have the freedom of speech. But this is Gavin Newsom making a political statement out of disinformation. This comes as he responds to a tweet or post on X, rather, from Aaron Rupar. Now, who is that? That is kind of the left's version of one of those accounts you see that push out a lot of videos for that
12: clips.
14: Are clips of President Trump, etc.

0: moved forward from committee.
1: It's a very kind of standard political back and forth,
0: right? To get which is actually done. Kind of the role of the Senate. Right. If they don't like something, they can use their authority in the Senate, checks and balances, to get something they want.
1: Yeah.
0: Senator Cornyn was asked, and in this clip, they say, you know, the president says he still wants this fund. You were against it. How do you rein that in? And his response is, well, I can't rein in him liking something,
1: yeah.
0: But what we did was use our authority to stop something and get concessions, and that fund is dead. So effectively, he's using a rhetorical thing of, I can't rein in his opinions, but I can rein in actions. The Aaron Rupar account said, Cornyn, there's nothing we can do to rein the president in. And Gavin Newsom ran with that half statement, that lie of omission, and declares Congress is dead, MAGA has a king, and Republicans killed the Constitution. And then we hear that line that has been repeated every election cycle since 2016 from the left, that if we don't win in November, democracy in America is over. It is misinformation built on a half truth.
1: He didn't even dot, dot, dot it.
0: He could have dot, dot, dotted it, been a little bit more. No dot, dot, dot.
1: Dot, America. America is over. If that was the title, if that was his tweet, it would have been a little bit more accurate there. But that's what happened here.
0: Still tricky, though.
1: Still tricky. Still, like I said, omission.
0: Lie of omission.
1: I like that word. You like that word? Phone lines are open. 1-800-684-3110. 1-800-684-3110. Get yourself on the air today. Is Congress dead? Is there a king in America? That's what Gavin says. But obviously we know he's running for that position himself. We know he wants to rule over it as a supreme leader as well. That's what I hear. I saw that in a clip. Phone lines are open for you. 1-800-684-3110. Hey, the ACLJ is in our impact drive. We're going to talk about that a little bit later. Because, look, we got a lot to cover, but you need to always know about the important work of the ACLJ. 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I'm going to read off some of these, especially some of our pro-life work that we're working on right now. When you have people like Gavin Newsom, you know.
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1: We're going to need to fight back against it.
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1: Welcome back to Secula. We do have a few lines still open at 1-800-684-3110 if you want to call in and get your voice heard on the air. We're talking a little bit about the elections that were held last night. We are also talking about Gavin Newsom's post today on X saying Congress is dead in response to a out of

0: context video clip from Senator Corn. Also, at the same time, Vice President Vance, we've heard recently, we've kind of had our issues with some of the things Vice President Vance has had to say, but there's some things that he's out there doing that we obviously agree with, and one of those is taking out fraud. So when you have the same time, these kind of fraudulent moments creating these political statements when you're trying to bolster yourself up for a midterm slash running for president very soon, we do actually have some important work to do, and that is stopping fraud from a lot of these governors throughout the country, Will.
1: That's right. Now, this is kind of a good juxtaposition. This morning, J.D. Vance, the vice president, had a meeting with 20 members of Congress, both from the House and the Senate, about tackling fraud and how the legislative process needs to step in here. And this is an important moment because at the same time that people like Gavin Newsom are calling out and saying Congress is dead, MAGA has a king, there is actual real work being done and real work that needs to happen to ensure that fraud is rooted out in this country. The vice president announced that they had found conservatively around $230 billion in fraud that they've uncovered. With a B. And then they've also stopped payment on around $56 billion in fraudulent spending that hadn't gone out yet, that they uncovered, was earmarked, and that they were able to stop it from going out. This is unbelievable, the amount of fraud they're uncovering. And so when you look at this, maybe people like Gavin Newsom should spend less time campaigning for 2028 and spend more time governing in their own state to figure out how to stop this, because we know that California is one of the big problems. It is heavily focused in blue states, but we've seen it in places like Ohio as well, where the governor has worked with the administration to root out a lot of this Medicare and Medicaid fraud that we're seeing. This is a time where the White House is working with Congress saying, look, we are uncovering this, but this got out of control. If you don't start to put in safeguards to, one, ensure this won't happen again, but also, he also threw a little bit of shade at what happened in Michigan last night and said, if in 3 years we have a President El Sayed that wants to undo all of this, then we want to make sure there are stops that are in place that will stop this. Nice to actually hear from the vice president on that.
0: Yeah, okay.
1: This is Bite 5. What he said this morning, making that little reference.
0: J.D. Vance.
2: As much as we've done and as much as we've had great successes, and this brings me to my final point before I kick it over to Andrew, this effort will fundamentally always have a limitation unless our colleagues in the House and the Senate are working with us. We don't want the next administration, whoever, you know, God forbid, you're going to have President El Sayed in 3 years. We don't want him to undo all the incredible work that we've been doing when we've been taking out the fraudsters and saving the American people money. And in order to make this really work, we need our colleagues in Congress to really codify some of this stuff to make sure that it becomes law.
0: So, of course, taking it to the next step here, saying now we got to proceed forward. I know a lot of you have had big concerns about whether fraud was actually not just being addressed, but that people were being held accountable. Again, it's a long process. It's a slog process. It's also something, Will, that I think people need to look at too and should be concerned with the midterms coming up.
1: Right.
0: That things can get taken care of. You know, there is that talk of, does President Trump actually have 2 more years? Or could he actually only have 2 more months?
1: Well, in reality, when you look at what's happening, and especially with a lot of these DSA candidates, these are candidates that don't even want the role of Congress or the executive branch to exist in its current framework.
0: Yeah, I mean, they have called specifically for, and again, this isn't, what I want to make sure is clear is that this isn't our, like, hyperbole. They've called for an end to these institutions that have been around for, since the founding of the country. And now you have a moment here where they're starting to really roll, where you're getting a lot of feedback. I mean, President Trump put out great news for the Republican Party. I'll say it, a communist loser who hates Jews and Israel is the projected winner in the race with the socialists. He said, as usual, the polls were way off. And of course, goes on and on in his President Trump kind of way. But at least admitting, look, here we are. This is the real present day of America.
1: Well, and that's what we were even talking about yesterday, how the party was at a crossroads in a state like Michigan, where it was someone who was going very far left versus someone who was an establishment candidate. I wouldn't even say a moderate, because I don't think that exists anymore. But it was an establishment candidate was not able to win. One, the polls were drastically wrong. We'll talk a little bit more about it in the next segment. But this is at a time where, think about what even that bite did show, that what J.D. Vance was calling out, saying, hey, we have to work together, Congress, this is going to continue to run rampant and people can undo this. When you look at what Governor Newsom said, saying Congress is dead, then why did J.D. Vance invite them to the White House to try to work on a real common sense solution to fighting fraud when $230 billion has been uncovered? One of our producers said, remember when we couldn't afford a $5 billion border wall in the first term, and yet there was $230 billion in fraudulent spending? That even in this op-ed that was published by the vice president in the Washington Post about fighting fraud and asking Congress to step up, there's a story out of Minneapolis where a disabled American needed 24-hour care, and they sought from a Medicaid program that was administered by the state that care to be paid for. That individual received nothing. A fraudster had been taking and billing for that over $1 million in services that they never provided to the individual. That individual was found deceased in their home because someone was stealing through the loose, lax rules that the state had. And that's a horrific story. That's only 1 million of the $230 billion of fraud that they uncovered. And fortunately, even $56 billion had been stopped from further wasted money. They found the fraud and stopped the payments. But this is the reality. When you have someone like Gavin Newsom, whose state is one of the worst offenders at this type of fraud, of letting it happen and run rampant and only getting involved when they're called out by the Department of Justice and the U.S. attorneys in their state, when he's saying Congress is dead, when he's saying that if you don't vote for us in November, democracy in America is over, and saying Republicans killed the Constitution, first of all, if that were all true, if he didn't take the bite out of context, if it were all true, then this request from the vice president to Congress would be unnecessary, and everyone knows that. But in reality, it is the people that are getting elected that want to dismantle the checks and balances. They're the ones that are trying to kill the Constitution, and they're actually saying it out loud.
0: I mean, let's be honest. Do I think that President Trump does have quite a bit of control over where the Republican Party stands right now? Yeah, I do. I mean, I think he has become that sort of character. But now you are seeing kingmakers come out of the left. You are seeing the mayor of New York City. You are seeing how that big influence has made its way now to other states and will continue to make its way throughout the country. So while you may say MAGA, you know, has a king and all of this, and it's happening the same way the Democratic side, which is if you decide to be more nuanced, if you decide to be, even Senator Cornyn, who's not necessarily known as
1: who's on his way out.
0: Yeah.
1: Right.
0: Yeah, who's not known as some sort of MAGA conservative, being the person who is being targeted here in many ways, or you have the situation like what happened in Michigan, where you have the more mainline Democrat who was supposed to win, of course, not win. Shocking. I'm not shocked at all. I have a call coming in from Alex. I'm going to take it. Let's take it. Let's go ahead as we lead into the next segment. Alex, go ahead, Michigan. Hopefully they'll set up our next segment. Go ahead.
3: Hi, guys. Glad you're there today. Hey, I'm from Michigan, and I just wanted to ask you a question. Give me a little clarity on this. Trump last night had said a statement in relation to the two Democratic candidates in Michigan. He said he would prefer that the guy would win over the lady.
1: El Sayed over Representative Stevens. Yeah.
3: Could you kind of frame that up for me in reference to, is he trying to say that that we're a little weak with the women voters and we'd rather have the guy?
0: I think
3: he already knows that Mike Rogers is going to be a knockout over this guy. He's just going to blow him away.
0: I think that's the thought, Alex, that this will be an easier person for the Republican to defeat because it isn't a more centrist you know, Democrat candidate, more traditional Democrat candidate. You're talking about someone who is a little bit more of an extremist. However, I throw up a big flag of caution when you do these kind of things, because a ton of money is going to come in. We have seen what happened in New York City. They thought that that was going to happen. You thought you'd have a Cuomo or one of these more standard, traditional, everyone knows their name candidates come in and win. And no, it doesn't happen like that anymore. And depending on how your demographics start to shape up, you never know. Now, do I think that I understand President Trump's point of view here? Sure. Do I think it's a risky roll of the dice? Possibly. Because instead of having a moderate Democrat that you're able to work with, there's a potential that you have someone who is more akin to a Democrat socialist. And then that conversation grows and grows as we head not only to the midterms, but to and who they will pick to be the presidential candidate in the next go round. We'll be right back.
4: We've witnessed monumental legal victories from defending the 14th Amendment and protecting our sacred American right to vote, the overturning of Roe versus Wade, and standing up for the religious liberty of our kids and seniors. But even with the many historic wins we've achieved, the battle is far from over. The attacks on our constitutionally protected rights persist. Countless unborn babies remain in jeopardy, and across the globe, innocent Christians are being targeted and killed across this country and around the world. This fight isn't just the ACLJ's, it's all of ours. It belongs to every American who wants to preserve the values and beliefs on which this nation was founded. None of the victories we've won would have been possible without the unwavering support of ACLJ members and ACLJ champions. It's been an honor to fight for you all these years. 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
5: The radical left attacks law enforcement in the streets, while leftist politicians like Zohran Mamdani, Tim Walz, and Jasmine Crockett slander them on stage.
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5: And Amy Acton's echoing her fellow leftists, spreading dangerous lies.
9: Does this not feel like the Ku Klux Klan to anyone?
5: Amy Acton and her friend's rhetoric inspires violence against officers with deadly results.
10: New details about the deadly shooting.
11: A sniper opened fire from a nearby rooftop.
12: Jan specifically intended to kill agents.
5: The attacks and violent acts targeting law enforcement are fueled by rhetoric like Amy Acton's, creating violence, endangering all of us. Ohio can't afford liberal Amy Acton. Vivek Ramaswamy backs law enforcement. That's why Vivek is endorsed by the Ohio Fraternal Order of Police and 67 county sheriffs. Because Vivek will stand with our officers to keep Ohio safe. Vivek Ramaswamy for governor.
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0: Quite a few lines open. I want to hear from you. 1-800-684-3110. As we head into the back half of our broadcast, I'm going to take a lot of calls. So again, 1-800-684-3110. Also, Rick Rennell's going to be joining us a little bit later, so you're not going to want to miss that. But of course, I want to hear from you. Let's go ahead and jump to this phone call. Let's go to Russ, who is calling in New York, who's watching on Roku, probably on maybe on the Salem News Channel or something like that. Go ahead, Russ.
14: That's right, the Salem News Channel, Logan.
0: Yeah.
14: Logan, you and Will make a really dynamic duo. Look, you have the facial hair and dark good looks to be popular as a political candidate, and Will is really a scholar. But I want to ask you, Logan, because of that, are political parties bad for the United States, especially with the amount of money invested, like you just said? And is it political parties that are killing democracy? And could we require them to disband after any given election? And, Will, the question I have for you, you know, it's a historical one. And did the UN General Assembly have the authority in 1948 to partition Palestine, and did it violate democratic principles of self-determination?
0: Russ, we're going to clip that. We're going to save that forever. It's the most complimentary call we've ever had. Will's a historian, and I have good looks. I think that's but thank you. I appreciate Russ. Let's kind of break all of this down. The first question was reliant about political parties. I think here's just the truth. Do I think that the idea of the two-party system is something that is overall a bit detrimental to society as a whole? I could get there. However, I think we are so set in our ways that to have that conversation won't change in our lifetime. I think every time you've had a third party pop up, it never seems to get a stranglehold. What you are actually seeing now is these third parties come up and then get embraced by the mainstream party. So you have the Democratic Socialist America kind of getting grafted into Democrats. You have the Libertarians being more grafted into a Republican, what became the MAGA movement, what became the Tea Party movement kind of moved into there. What I think you'll see is more this amalgamation of this outsider third party that somehow, if it gets enough momentum, gets swallowed up by the mainstream parties. Do I think that's a good thing? No, I would love to live in a system where there was an endless amount of options and we actually had, you know, people who could have nuance. I truly believe that most of us, you know, you may be 80% Republican, and maybe you have 20% that you could kind of see yourself in the middle. I think it's probably true for a lot of people. And flip that. I think there's a lot of Democrat friends of mine who would say, yeah, but I'm conservative on this issue. The problem is we have become so split apart that if you take one small position that doesn't connect with the current party, all of a sudden you're labeled the other party, and it scares people. You know, you have celebrities going out there. I always go to that clip that of Mayim Bialik or of Gwyneth Paltrow saying, you know, my family, both said the same thing. My family thinks I'm Republican. And really what it seems to come down to is they support Israel. But that's enough to get them labeled. So do I think that it's healthy? No, I don't think any of this is healthy. Do I think it's such a large task to dismantle it? Do I think that we're going to see any sort of major change? Let's not say in our lifetime, because we live a long time.
1: Well, that's right.
0: But 50 years?
1: A couple of thoughts on that before I get to the other question that he had for me. One, we have freedom of association in this country, so I think it's hard to force them to disband.
0: That's a good idea.
1: Yeah, part of the First Amendment. So I don't think that the government should get involved in any way. And while the framers cautioned against factions, what did they immediately do? Divide themselves into political parties. So they knew the problem with it, but they also couldn't help themselves. As you mentioned, a lot of these kind of what would be third parties, they go naturally to find ways to kind of be insurgent within the established parties. Why? Because the structure's there.
0: And then they change the party.
1: Right. It's very difficult on your own to get the fundraising platforms, to get all the requirements to even get on the ballot. It's a hard process. And so it's a lot easier if you go within an established framework and start to move that way. That's why a lot of times you see people taking, quote unquote, the easy route to get into a party in exactly what the DSA is doing. They were a party. Now they're from within the established framework trying to take it over. And they're doing a very good job of that as well.
0: I mean, between the Senate and the House, you got three independents total in both, in all of those.
1: And what do they do
0: they
1: also?
0: Caucus
1: we caucus with the Democrats. Yeah. Bernie Sanders
0: is
1: actually an independent.
0: Right. You know who you're voting for. You're voting for Bernie Sanders.
1: On the UN partition, the UN mandate of Palestine.
0: Yeah, 1948.
1: That is, you know, post-British mandate Palestine. Does the UN... It wasn't even a binding resolution then. Whether or not they have the authority to create this, you know, people make treaties. They can have an outcome. But I do want to remember this. Those borders that they established are no longer the borders. Because what happened? All the Arab countries attacked Israel over and over and over again. And so Israel, when they would win those wars, being attacked on all sides, would maintain the land that they had won after being attacked. But we remember that,
0: used to that
1: it was people like President Obama that would say pre-67 borders.
0: Always.
1: What he was talking about were these 1948 borders, which were much worse for the state of Israel.
0: Yeah, we certainly kind of forget that in war, a lot of this includes winning the land. And look, whether you agree with that or disagree with it, if you want to go historically, that's what happened. It may not be what happened. Look, it's what Russia was trying to do with Ukraine. They just were not able to succeed. They haven't been able to figure that out yet. But that was what the attempt was. Again, I'm not saying whether war for land is important or not as important is the right thing to do. But if we're talking about, as history has said, that is what a lot of war was over. And every time, look, that President Obama, and a lot of our supporters right now would probably historically go back, look, they probably voted for Barack Obama. I see that in the comments all the time. But that was always the tell. Because before anyone was talking about Israel in the way he was talking, or way that a lot of people talk about Israel now, he would float those borders. And most people didn't understand what they were hearing. They didn't understand what happened in 1967. They wouldn't understand what happened with the wars that, followed from Israel. It was not even really the issue of the day. We were dealing with a lot more things locally then. We were dealing with a crisis in 2008. We were talking about ISIS and a lot of other war that was happening that was, you know, directly impacting American lives. So that would get very swept under the radar. But we all here at the ACLJ, we'd hear it and we knew exactly what he was saying. And now, flash forward 15 years, it's now the mainstream. And that's, again, kind of ties back to what you were saying about the political parties, which is what happened? You just got to give it time. And all of a sudden, some of these fringe ideas become the mainstream platform of a Democratic Party or a Republican Party. And I think you can see it both sides how, again, how the Libertarians or the Tea Party movement became MAGA. MAGA kind of took over the Republican Party. I mean, that is the one truth that's in the John Carwin statement, which is, or the Gavin Newsom statement. It's like, again, I don't want to say President Trump is a king. Certainly that's not true. But to act like the MAGA movement hasn't had just a massive impact is lying. It's lying to your constituents, the people. It's had a massive impact and change of the Republican Party, for good or bad. Same thing now has happened with Democrat Socialists of America, where they are having a major impact on what was mainstream platform. Look what just happened last night. Even if you're saying President Trump is more excited than this guy won, he still won when he wasn't supposed to. Phone lines are open for you. I want to hear from you. 1-800-684-3110. 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
17: Keeping you informed and engaged, now more than ever. 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
0: Welcome to the second half hour of Seculo. Again, it is Wednesday, August 5th. Will Haynes sitting here with me, which is always fun. Every day, you're here.
1: Not in your dreams, though.
0: Yeah, I don't want to get into that. Yeah. I don't want to get into that. Look, I had a haunting dream. I don't usually like talking about my dreams, okay? I don't feel like people want to hear anyone's dreams. I don't want to hear your dream. Not your dreams, like your goals and ambitions.
1: Right.
0: You mean like your actual dreams.
1: Yes.
0: Like, you know, when your wife gets mad at you for what you did in a dream, you're like, well, I can't control that. And it's like, yes, but it still happened. And Will did that to me.
1: No. You did that to me. You got mad at me for what I did in your dream.
0: Yes. Yeah. Which is Will abandoned me and he moved to Greece.
1: I didn't in real life. I'm here.
0: I see that now.
1: Okay, just making sure.
0: I see that now. Look, that's not what we're talking about today. We're going to talk a bit more about the election. I think that's important. You know, it was election night in America, as I said yesterday, as all eyes were on Michigan. And you know what? Maybe they should have been. Because once again, you have a pretty big tell of where the Democrat Party is headed. And look, we are only 2 months. I mean, a lot of people have their primaries right now. Again, last night. Ours in Tennessee is tomorrow. This is going to happen continually for the next couple of weeks. And then you're having a general election in 6 weeks, 8 weeks from now. We're going to be talking about the general election. And then guess what happens? Guess what happens after your midterms? Immediately, people are going to start announcing their run for the president of the United States. As we know, there will be, it's a little fun, there will be a new president of the United States in 2.5 years. It's been a while since we knew that for sure. You know, unless Joe Biden decides to throw his name back into the ring, which, I mean, don't give any ideas, but, you know, maybe that, I mean, that's the only way.
1: I mean, don't give his staffers any ideas.
0: Yeah, that's true. Yeah. I don't think he's going to do that, but you know what? You never know. You never know what could happen. So, in theory, we should have a new president of the United States in 2.5 years. We have seen the pendulum swing over and over again between Republicans and Democrats our entire lives. So what will a Democrat look like potentially in 2 years? What will a Republican look like as well? Will the delta of the gap be so strong when really you would have looked at a Bill Clinton and a George H.W. Bush, a Bill Clinton or an Al Gore and even a George W. Bush, probably if you looked at those time periods and now we look at those, you're talking about almost the same candidates.
1: Right.
0: You're talking about a nuance of, you know, very, very small. You're talking about a couple really social issues that really drove a Republican or a Democrat at that point. Some economic issues, but even those economic issues were much different. They were very similar on immigration. They were very similar on a lot of things. Now, you had Obama, Obama to Trump, Trump to Biden, back to Trump, and now we have this gigantic gap between what it means to be a conservative voter and a liberal voter. And I think last night in Michigan, it even showed, because you have what would be traditionally a pretty blue collar, the auto workers, those kind of things. What you would always say is a Michigan Democrat, Pennsylvania Democrat, very different than a California Democrat.
1: Right.
0: But now I'm not so sure that's the case. Maybe that means more have moved to the Republican Party who were those voters, because they found something in President Trump, because President Trump wasn't someone who was so anti-union. He wasn't so much against these, you know, like I said, the union jobs, a little bit different than a lot of Republicans. That could have been one of the things that changed. Maybe there's more Republican voters now in those areas. We saw in Pennsylvania and Michigan before. But I don't know. When you see these election turnout and you see the unlikely candidate who is definitely flirting with the socialist it's a bit concerning.
1: Well, I mean, he says he's a capitalist, but all of his policies are right out of the playbook of the DSA, including what everyone has said the entire time when it comes to the way government will affect the economy. But just remember, even as the president is said, he's excited that this is the nominee rather than Stevens. The polling was so bad that El Sayed was supposed to win by 10 points. He only won by less than a point. So if we're concerned that he polls better against Mike Rogers, that Mike Rogers has a better chance of winning, the polls in Michigan, once again, not good.
0: Yeah, throw them out. I think we live in a world where a lot of people don't even, you know, you get those poll opportunities and you're like, hard pass, because you always feel like you're being pushed one way or the other. I can't tell you the last time I did any sort of poll. Get calls a lot. Get a lot of texts, Will. A lot of push polls. Phone lines are open for you. Rick Grinnell's joining us in the next segment. 1-800-684-3110. Going to take as many calls as I can towards the end of the show. Get on hold.
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0: Welcome back to Secular. Rick Grinnell's joining us. As we know, California will. You got Gavin Newsom saying, what was the quote? What was, give me the exact quote. Congress is dead.
1: He says Congress is dead, Logan.
0: Congress is dead. Republicans have killed the Constitution. And look, I can't think of a better place to start with Rick Grinnell than just maybe just saying your response.
21: I mean, come on, this guy is living in one weird world, because he has a supermajority and he controls literally everything that happens in California. And then somehow he's upset that there's you know, a situation in the federal government where swing states voted for Republicans and we squeaked out a win. And now we're in control of the federal government. He's been in control of Sacramento for like decades. This guy is a complete fraud and a phony. I actually hope, I keep saying this, but I really hope that the Democrats nominate him because he will not work in a single swing state.
1: Well, speaking of nominating, the Democrats are doing a lot of that currently. We saw last night, well, actually this morning, we didn't find out that although the polls had him way ahead, Al-Sayed in Michigan was able to squeak out a win in Michigan. I thought that the far left was going to get a taste of a Michigan special where you have like 7 days and then all of a sudden the Democrat establishment wins, but they didn't. They got it called for the far lefty. But we're seeing these nomination processes. Do you think, based off the state of the party, that someone like Gavin Newsom could even get nominated under the current, you know, the way the wind is blowing over at the DNC?
21: Look, I think it's a really good question. The reality is that Gavin's got a whole bunch of far left radical ideas. He also has some other ideas that he's thrown out there because he's willing to say and do anything. But there's enough of the radical left ideas that I do think that if they somehow thought that he could win, that they would go with him. But let's be clear, he's going to raise a lot of money. He will have the most money and he will also, you know, be right there in the thick of things. I do think he collapses within the Democratic base. They realize he's a robot. They realize he's kind of anything to anybody. And so they're going to go with something that's a little more authentic. Although my prediction right here is really watch John Ossoff, because I think the entire Soros network has decided that Ossoff is going to be their guy.
0: Yeah, I think that would be an interesting pick for them too, because obviously he, win or lose, can rally together a base of people, you know, can get people on board. And I think that's what we have to be careful about. And like I saw, you know, people are kind of celebrating who won in Michigan last night as they should be able to easily take care of them. The Republicans should. I think that there's probably some truth to that. But then there's also this undercurrent. And if the money comes in and you have someone who's a gifted speaker, people often are voting. I mean, look, I feel like with Barack Obama, it's kind of one of those. Like, you're voting for a personality often when you have just the overall blanket American voters, not the ones that are really getting involved in all the nuance.
21: Yeah, I think you're right. And he is a great speaker and he's got personality plus. He's got to hope. They got to spend a whole bunch of money to hide his policy views.
0: Right.
21: Because if it gets out the way he thinks about policy issues, he's going to be crushed. But if they can hide him and just let him talk about, you know, non-policy issues, which I think the media in Michigan will try it. They'll see if they can get away with it for a little while. I'm going to be all over Detroit. I've done a lot of work with the Arabs and Muslims there, really appealing to them as voting for the America First type candidates. I was working with them to try to get them to support Mike Rogers when we were also pushing for President Trump in 2024. President Trump won Michigan. Mike Rogers did not. So I think we need to learn some of those issues, some of those mistakes that Mike made, fix some of those. And so we're going to be really taking the message to Arabs and Muslims who are filled with common sense and they want America First policies. I think there are plenty of votes there that we can go after in Wayne and Macomb County and surprise this guy. He thinks he's going to walk in and get all the Arabs and Muslims to vote for him. And I think he's dead wrong. I think they're going to vote for more common sense policies. And that's our job to explain the difference.
1: Well, I also think it's so rich when you hear from candidates, especially on the far left, that are running their entire campaigns these days about getting money out of politics. They're trying to blame AIPAC, which if AIPAC is so all powerful, why aren't they winning? I mean, that's, I think, one of the ironies here is that they're saying, oh, AIPAC is controlling everything, spending money. But a lot of times that's the talking point that helps get the person the nomination. But in reality, we know that the far left is well financed. We know that George Soros, a billionaire, is the benefactor of these policies, that he has been pushing this for a long time. And the term AstroTurf, I think, is going to become very common parlance for those of us that are watching, as some of these candidates that seem to come out of nowhere and be the most popular thing you've ever seen. That doesn't happen organically anymore. In the world we live in, with the way our algorithms run, with all of this, that there is money behind it. The problem is, a lot of times, the money that they're benefiting from is the very dark money they complain about that they say is happening on the right or even in the mainstream Democrat Party. But they know about that money because it's in the FEC reports. It's not dark money. It's plain as day. But they're not talking about the very deep pockets that are pushing this agenda nationwide. It's not organic. It is not grassroots. It is what you call an AstroTurf campaign.
21: Yeah, and I think transparency is going to be our best friend. I think the more that we can find ways to highlight both candidates, who they are, why they believe certain ways, what their policy priorities are, the more we can get the attention on the substantive issues, the better. This guy is going to implode as soon as we can get enough scrutiny on his views. His policy issues are not in line with a left-wing Californian, let alone a moderate Midwestern Michigan voter. Remember, Michigan is a swing state. I was born in Michigan. I graduated from high school in Michigan. I know Michigan. And let me just tell you that even the Democrats there are working class and immigrant right. Democrats. They are not radical left-wing Democrats. So we just have to really bring the light to this guy's voting, to his policies, the way he views how he will vote in the future. And I think we can flip Michigan.
1: Well, and I think to that point as well, you bring up the working class, the blue collar, the grit that comes from some of these Rust Belt states. The DSA candidates and those that are aligned with the far left policies, they're not representing the working people of Michigan. They're not representing the working people of Pennsylvania. They're actually trying to unseat people that do represent those values that are very Midwestern in the backbone of America. So it's the most classic communist con of all time, where they say they're working for the people, but they have disdain for those very people.
21: I had a little fun today going through the county voting in Michigan and how they voted in the Democratic primary. And what's really interesting is that this radical Al-Said, he won all of the college towns and he won the white, rich, liberal bastions. Think about that. The working class, Black, Hispanic areas, as well as union households, where there's a lot of union jobs in certain zip codes, sure. He lost. And so I think this is definitely a fight for the future of the Democratic Party. And right now the radicals are winning, and that's not going to bode well in the general.
0: Yeah, Rick, thanks for joining us today. I think you're right. And that's what you're kind of saying, is there's always been this sort of difference in a Michigan, a Pennsylvania, these kind of voters, the Democrat voters, than it would be in a California or New York, or what you think of as traditional, not traditional Democrats, but as maybe the far left side of it. But you have moments like this. I think that's very telling, where you can become very popular. You can become very popular with certain demographics that think they're voting for, you know, the ultra progressive. They think they're supporting, they're doing the right. They are virtue signaling themselves mm-hmm. by making these votes. And then you see the people who are actually the ones that are in need, the ones that actually are voting for Democrat policies because they believe that's what's best for them. And they, of course, are voting for the more sensible candidates. Thanks, Rick, for joining us. We got one more segment coming up, and I want to hear from you. And guess what? I actually got a lot of lines open right now. So if you want to call in, do so in the next 2 minutes, and we'll do our best to get to you. 1-800-684-3110. That's 1-800-684-3110. We can talk about any of these topics or any of the topics we've talked about even this week. Give me a call. 1-800-684-3110. I wanted to take a minute, though, and tell you about our Impact Drive, which is happening right now. 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And if you do, you can obviously go to aclj.org to hit the big and get help button, and someone will get connected with you very soon. One of our legal staff will happen. We got a lot of deadlines also approaching in our pro-life work. We'll talk about that a little bit coming up. You've heard about a lot of the stuff that's going on in Massachusetts, some of these other states. We'll give you a little bit more of an update. ACLJ.org. Be right back with your calls and comments.
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0: All right, we got some phone lines still open. Give me a call, 1-800-684-3110. But I want to kick it off with some phone calls. Let's go to Marion in Texas, ACLJ champion, longtime caller. Go ahead, Marion.
24: Yes, enjoy your show all the time. Y'all do a great job. One of the things that I'm really concerned about is that the Republicans all keep waiting for Trump to do everything and drag everybody across the line. The Republicans know the truth, and all they have to do is listen to your show to know what all the truths are, because y'all do a great job of showing that. And then they need to go out there and do their part. They need to go out and go to these different states and not let Trump do all the work. So that's their part. You do your part by showing the truth. And our part is we're supposed to go out there and vote. So regardless of what's happening out there, we need to be sure that we go out and vote all the time, because God's always in control, and that's it.
1: Well, and Marion, I appreciate your call. And yeah, that is one thing we try to do here, is just tell everyone straight. Tell it how it is. Tell the truth. Even if we don't like something, we will be honest with you. And I think that is what some people don't like about politics in general, is that candidates never seem to be able just to get to the point. Now, they are running races where they're trying to get a broad coalition of voters, because we know how fractured the electorate is now, and they're trying to convince people one way or the other. But I do think that this Michigan, specifically this Michigan Senate race, is going to be very interesting in November, because it does really tell us the way that the country is going to go as far as the party system. Now, Mike Rogers isn't this MAGA Republican. In fact, he was actually called out for that by the candidate El Sayed, saying, you know, he left Congress. He was in Congress for 15 years. He left Congress, went and took a job at CNN as a national security analyst. Then all of a sudden, now he's Donald Trump's best friend. Like, that kind of was a part of the attack line that was coming from El Sayed. But I also think it's interesting to bring up that Mike Rogers is a very national security minded candidate. In the House, he was the chair of the, I believe, the Armed Services Committee, or either that or Homeland Security. But he was someone who has that in mind. And when you have a candidate on one side that is campaigning with Hassan Piker and saying on the campaign trail, allowing Hassan Piker to say America deserved 9/11. And at the same time, you have someone who has spent his career trying to make America safer. That is going to be a very distinct contrast when voters go in November. And President Trump's not on the ballot. As Marion was talking about, this isn't one where turnout is going to be so high because it's a presidential year. This is up to the candidates at the end of the day to get people to show up and cast their ballot for him. And I think we should put that graphic up from Mike Rogers, the statement he put out after, where he was even talking about the fact that that it was, you know, he had all this work after 9/11, and as a as
0: you know, a statement.
1: I spent years hunting terrorists and bringing Osama bin Laden to justice. Never in a million years did I think I would be running against someone who believes America deserved 9/11. I think that is going to be the way that they frame this race in November, is going to be one that is more traditional national security and the other that is anti-Israel, anti-American, and catering to that crowd.
0: And, you know, look, the squad and that whole group has been saying these things for years. They've been discounting 9/11. You know, some people did some things, those kind of things that happened. You know, those were the conversations that have been happening for years. Now you're just seeing it get to a state like Michigan. And you'll see it get to a state like Georgia. You'll get to see it go to places that maybe or not as expected, that maybe vote a little bit more blue, but vote in a way that is not traditionally anti-American from its core. Now we're in a different spot. I want to take a phone call about this. Go to Jordan in Texas, line 3. Jordan's watching on the Salem News Channel. Go ahead.
4: Hi, how you doing? I just have a question. Who is the far left now? I know that the Democrats, I feel like they're in, it's just my opinion. I'm not saying this is the truth, but I feel like they're in every major city in America. You know, you have New York, you have D.C., yeah. You know, I feel like, you know, I don't know too much about politics, but I know Donald Trump is doing whatever he can. But I feel like there's some sort of agenda.
0: Sure.
4: Maybe they're Californians or it's the West. I'm not too sure. But what is truly the far left?
0: Yeah,
4: that's just my question.
0: Jordan, that's definitely a broad question. But I think what you're referring to is in most states, even in the state like Tennessee, probably the most conservative state in the country, there are blue dots within the red states. So, you know, you have Nashville, you have Memphis, you have areas that are more populated, more urban, that are really promoting a higher side of social, you know, programs that are really being pushed by a certain candidate, usually the more Democrat candidate. So yes, you do have these pockets of blue that maybe aren't necessarily always far left, but maybe they're far left. And could, if you want to say the mayor of Nashville is going to be much more liberal than the governor of Tennessee.
1: Well, and to your question specifically as well, when we talk about the ideological spectrum of conservative versus liberal and the far left and far right, there is kind of, as it's called, a spectrum where people's beliefs fall on this kind of continuum. And when you talk about the far left, what we're referencing are the candidates and the beliefs that are being pushed by people that are aligning most relevantly today with the DSA, the Democrat Socialist of America. They're bringing Marxist ideas to the United States. They're believing that they can perfect these ideas that previous Marxist regimes in other countries were not pure because they became totalitarian, which is where Marxism leads, but that they would never do that. Don't worry. But it's where it is an extremely strong central government. So the state governments would lose a lot of power. The central government would control everything. It would plan the economy. It would redistribute wealth from the top to the bottom. You would lose private property rights. You wouldn't be able to own your property or businesses. You wouldn't be able to own that when you go to the far extreme, that's what these beliefs are. And that's what you're seeing even in the goals of the DSA. They want to get rid of our Constitution, our framework. They want to get rid of the Senate, realign the judiciary, change the way the executive is done. It's far left. It's more progressive, as they say, because it is trying to get away from the core foundation of the country on those founding documents. Someone who is more far right or more conservative believes that we need to adhere to the foundations of this country and our founding documents. So when we talk about far left, it is ideas that are extremely displaced from the bedrock of our country's founding. And that's kind of what we're seeing play out with a lot of these candidates.
0: All right. Hey, that's going to do it for our show today. Janice, unfortunately, we won't be able to get to you today. We'll hopefully can take your call maybe tomorrow if you want to give us a call, because we only got a minute left. I just want to encourage everyone, if you can, support the work of the ACLJ right now during our impact match. I haven't spent a lot of time on it today. We wanted to give you all the news of the day, but your donations are doubled. And again, whether you are looking at our work, maybe you like our pro-life work right now, today the ACLJ is filing a complaints with the federal government. We're defending a pro-life doctor who was forced out after the Biden administration turned Virginia's hospitals into big abortion providers. Now, we want to make sure we fight back for them. In just days, our legal team faces a critical deadline to file an appeals court defending an Ohio pro-life couple who was criminally cited for just protesting outside of an abortion clinic. Deadlines approaching in our defense of pro-life centers in Massachusetts, and we have successfully defunded Planned Parenthood for 1 year, but that fight is back on. Because here we are again, and we're going to try to step in. And you need to be a part of it today. And that's just our work in the pro-life movement. All of it's doable only because of you. Go to aclj.org/impact. Scan the QR code you see on the screen right now. We'll talk to you tomorrow.
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10: News this hour from Town Hall. I'm Keith Peters in Washington. Caswell County Sheriff Tony Durden says 3 people, including a suspect, are dead in a shooting at a house in Prospect Hill, North Carolina. The sheriff says all the victims were adult members of the same family.
11: Deputies arrived on scene, found multiple people who had been shot. I can confirm 4 people were shot. 3 of them are deceased. 1 person was transported to Duke University Hospital with gunshot wounds.
10: Investigators are on scene conducting interviews. The state of New Mexico has sued the Department of Justice and acting Attorney General Todd Blanche. New Mexico Attorney General Raul Torres says they're seeking intervention from a judge in Washington, D.C., saying Blanche is stonewalling their criminal investigation into Jeffrey Epstein's activities at the Zorro Ranch.
25: We have been forced to file an action against the United States Department of Justice and Acting Attorney General Todd Blanche for their continued refusal to provide unrestricted and unredacted access to the complete Epstein file.
10: The Justice Department said it was withholding some information from New Mexico to protect victims' privacy and conform with court rulings about evidence. Abdul El-Sayed has won Michigan's Democratic nomination for U.S. Senate in a victory for the party's leftist progressive wing in a battleground state. El-Sayed narrowly defeated Congresswoman Haley Stevens and will face Republican Mike Rogers in November's election. A mixed day on Wall Street with the Dow up by 263 points, the Nasdaq dropping 221 with the S&P 500 lower by 12, oil near $75 a barrel. More at townhall.com.
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0: Heat-related challenges can also affect airports with shorter runways or at higher elevations when the weather isn't that severe. John Scott reporting.
1: It's not clear why a plane was allowed to take off as President Trump's helicopter was approaching Reagan National Airport in an apparent violation of safety procedures put in place after last year's mid-air collision between an airliner and an Army helicopter near that busy Washington, D.C. airport. News and analysis at townhall.com. From Washington, I'm Keith Peters. Patriots wide receiver Stephon Diggs is heading home to Washington.
2: Wide receiver Stephon Diggs is signing with the Washington Commanders in a deal worth up to $12 million, according to sources. This comes several months after Diggs was released by the Patriots and then found not guilty of assaulting his private chef in a pay dispute. Diggs had 99 catches and 5 touchdowns in 21 games for New England in the run-up to their defeat by the Seahawks at the Super Bowl. The move promises to give quarterback Jaden Daniels an experienced target besides Terry McLaurin, Traylon Burks, and Luke McCaffrey. It's a kind of homecoming for the 32-year-old player who was born in Gaithersburg, Maryland, and played for the Terrapins. I'm Jennifer King.
1: Customs and Border Protection has ordered construction crews building Trump's second border wall to stop drilling wells in drought-stricken New Mexico after ranchers said pumping the groundwater needed to mix cement could threaten their livestock. More at Town Hall.
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7: And what doth the Lord require of thee, but to do justly, to love mercy, to walk humbly with thy God? A judge in Medina County has dealt corruptly. The prosecutors in Medina County have done wickedly. They have done unjustly. Be instructed, ye judges of the earth. One day you will stand before the judge. Every mouth shall be stopped, and the books shall be opened. In 1775, John Adams risked his reputation representing public enemy in the Boston Massacre trial. John believed in the New World, all men deserve justice, and we do too. I'm Jeff Toring, pastor of Liberty Valley Church, and we are one of his footmen. Come, join us.

Reed from South Central, the Prince of Pico Union, the Czar of Common Sense, the Great Eldersky, Don Lorenzo. Welcome to the program. No Victor Credits allowed, because we've got a country to save.

888-971-SAGE, 888-971-7243. I am Larry Elder. 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Continuing our discussion about the success the DSA candidates had on Tuesday night and about the growing number of Democrats who prefer socialism over capitalism. And it stems in large part because a lot of these politicians and people that are supporting them have never so much as run a hot dog stand. They have no idea how difficult it is to make a buck given the competition that is inherent in capitalism. We're talking about the very small margins out of all the revenues from these stores,

0: the average profit margin is 1 to 3% of revenue. That's a small margin. You have excessive theft. You have excessive labor turnover. And generally speaking, labor is 50% or so of the cost of running any business. And there goes your profit margin. My father, who ran a small cafe near downtown L.A. for something like 35 years, was talking to my uncle, his brother-in-law, who's a professor at a prominent university. And my uncle decided to start a restaurant near the university because he assumed that the kids were there. They wanted fast food. They wanted kind of food that my dad serves. And my uncle thought that he would open up a restaurant because of this almost captive audience. So he talked to my father about it. My dad listened and answered a few questions. And then my uncle got up and left. My dad said he's going to lose his shirt. And I said, why? He says, he has no idea how difficult this is. He thinks he can just hire somebody, not be involved in a hands-on way, and it'll run well. He said, it won't. My uncle got the restaurant, and he had a great deal of difficulty running it. And eventually he had to sell it because he couldn't make a profit. I worked with my dad for years. The man got up at 4, and when I worked with him on Saturdays and on summers, we then drove to a supply place where he got straws, he got this, he got that. And then we got there, and my dad made biscuits, homemade biscuits. It was almost like a science. He had scales with little weights on them for put the sugar and the flour and this and the that. It was really intricate watching him set this up. Every place in this little, when I say restaurant, it was really a diner. Imagine a aluminum box and seats around it and the grill right in the center. And every place had a purpose. Straws were here. Hot dogs were here. Bacon was here. My dad initially had salt shakers, but people would steal the salt shakers, so he put little salt packets. Same thing with jam. People would often steal the little glass cups. My dad would now then little packets. Everything changed over the years. He would always look for ways of improving, saving money, being more efficient. And he opened at 6:30. Not 6:31. Not 6:29, at 6:30 on the dot. Closed at 2:30. Not 2:31, not 2:29, 2:30 on the dot. And don't let a fly get into the restaurant. It was all hands on deck to get rid of the fly because he did not want the fly to be pestering the customers. And the food was wonderful. He baked his own pies, cherry pie, pecan pie, sweet potato pie. He baked his own cakes, cherry cake, German chocolate cake, and they were wonderful. And it was in a lousy location. By lousy, I mean in a residential area because we lived in the house where the restaurant was. My dad tore down the house because it was zoned for light industry, so you could build a restaurant there. But because there was no real traffic on either side, you had to know about the restaurant to go there. So it was all word of mouth. You couldn't drive by on a busy street and see the restaurant. You just pull over, which is why you see most restaurants in busy streets, because a lot of the traffic, people look up, see the sign, they pull in. It was a lousy location, always lousy location, because the food was so good. During rush hour, which was between 11:30 and 1, it was standing room only, and people would be calling on the phone to order things they could pick up. It's a very popular restaurant. And my dad retired. He was 82 when he retired. And so he wanted to sell it. And I handled legal work. So he got a lawyer for free. And I said, Dad, don't think that whoever you sell this to will be able to run this restaurant profitably. He said, why? I said, no one's going to put the care, tender, loving care that you put into this. No one will. My dad worked 5.5 days, and then on Sundays he came in and did stuff that he couldn't do during the week. I said, no one is going to put this kind of time, this kind of care, this kind of attention to detail that you've done. And so we sold it to a nonprofit organization that wanted to run the restaurant so that people who were, delinquents or had just gotten out of prison would have somewhere they could learn how to do a trade. And so I made sure in the agreement that if the restaurant failed and they couldn't pay their balance, we got it back because I knew it wasn't going to run. I said, Dad, it's going to last maybe 2 months. It lasted a month. My father used to tell me, you serve somebody a wonderful meal and they'll tell 5 people. You serve somebody a lousy meal, they'll tell 25 people. So it wasn't long before they began serving meals that did not come close to the quality of my father's, and it didn't take long. So we took it back. And we sold it again, this time to somebody who wasn't using the building to run a restaurant, but using the building to run something else. The building's still there. My father had retired. And after a few years, I said, Dad, you want to go down to the restaurant and just say hello to the people around there? And he said, okay. So we drove, and I said, Dad, you want to get out of the car? He said, no, you just go in and say hello. So I went in. And the guy running the place, he was used to repair appliances like refrigerators and stoves, things like that. So I walked in and I said, I'm Randolph's elder son. He goes, you're Randy's son? Is he here? I said, yeah, he's outside in the car. So he came out, neighbors came out, and they treated him like he was a rock star who was coming back to give a performance. By the way, my dad owned the restaurant property and then a property next to it where he rented it out to a woman who was still living there with her family. And it was in an area called Pico Union, which was and is heavily Hispanic and became very, very gang-oriented. And even though the neighborhood had changed and more people were members of gangs, my father was never robbed. A couple times people broke in when the restaurant was closed at night, but my father was never robbed at gunpoint. No one ever came in and held him up, ever. And while there was some graffiti painted on the building from time to time, not very much, my father gave these kids in the neighborhood free ice cream. And they would be lining up on hot days for ice cream cones. And I'd be out there scooping them because my dad told me to. I asked my dad why he did that. He said, well, because when I was a kid, I had no money whatsoever, and on hot days, I would have loved for somebody to have given me an ice cream cone. So these kids love my grandfather, my father. So over the years, the kids have grown up. Some of them became gang members, but they made sure nobody messed with my dad. My father would leave the restaurant every night with over $1,000 in cash, and there'd be two people sitting on his car, kind of unsavory looking people, if I can put it that way. My dad would hand one of them the money. My dad would take his keys, open the trunk. The guy would hand my dad back the money. My dad would put it in the trunk and he would drive off. They just wanted to make sure nobody messed with him. My point is, this is what it takes to run a business successfully. And people that are professors or read a book in college, never really had a real job like Mamdami, although he was a rapper, they have no idea what it takes to run a business. And to sit there and just say that people are paying too much when the profit margins are that thin because of all the competition shows that you are absolutely clueless about how to run a business. And you're going to tell healthcare how it should be run, grocery stores how they should be run. It's absolutely insulting to people that bust their butt. 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
1: 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I am Larry Elder. We are Salem News Channel. Thank you so much for the feedback. A number of you are calling and reacting to what I said about my father. I could go on and on and on, but I won't. Now, regarding these DSA people who've been winning these elections, keep in mind on their platform, as I said earlier, they support boycott, divest, sanction against Israel that Chuck Schumer called anti-Semitic. They refer to Israel as an apartheid state, that Israel is committing genocide. They want to get rid of the Senate. They want to expand the Supreme Court. They want the presidency to be elected by the House. Defund the police. Get rid of ICE. I think they want a 32-hour work week with no reduction, of course, in pay. So you're forcing your employers to pay you more for less work, because essentially that's what you'll be doing. And eventually, several of them support communism. Sia Weaver, the tenant director for Zohran Mamdani, once tweeted, "Elect more communists." So several of them will tell you that the end game is, of course, communism, which, of course, is the seizure of private property. So Piers Morgan had a supporter of all this stuff, Bernie Sanders, ex-press secretary, and ticked off all these things they want to abolish, including the Pentagon, prisons, so forth. Here's what happened, number 46.
2: It's very interesting, your interpretation of what defund means. As Joe Walsh rightly says, the actual interpretation of defund the police or defund the Pentagon or whatever it may be is you get rid of that institution. And you replace it with something else.
3: What you're talking about? Your English, Piers, the English dictionary does not define defund in that way.
2: Wait a minute. So I'm asking you whether you mean a decrease in the amount that you fund these organizations with, or do you believe in abolishing them? Would you abolish the police? Would you abolish the Pentagon? Would you abolish prisons? Yes, no, yes, no, yes,
3: no. If you
2: want
3: to let me, Brianna, enjoy great things, you can come on my show and we can debate my views at length. But I think what the viewers want to know is...
2: Answer my questions. That's why you're here.
3: DSA candidates and people who are running for office, not one 40-year-old woman sitting in her apartment in Washington, D.C. So if you want to talk about what the movements to defund the Pentagon are about...
2: Can you answer my questions, please?
3: Wait, it's about asking the question of whether or not we should continuously increase funding an unprecedentedly high budget.
2: It's not.
3: Year after
2: That's
3: year
2: not what defund
3: to an institution
2: means.
3: That literally fails its audits and can't even account for where the money is going.
4: Brianna, defund means no money for,
3: should be
4: period.
3: Funded more. I'm sorry,
4: no
3: Joe?
4: Money for.
2: Defund means you abolish it.
3: No,
2: would
3: those
2: you
3: are two different
2: let me try one more time.
3: Piers, that you let me try different words
2: Let
3: there.
2: Me try one more time. Let me try one more time, given you don't know what defund actually means.
3: Oh, I know what defund means a lot better than you do, Piers, as evidenced by the fact that you chose to pivot to abolish, because you can discern a distinct difference between those two terms. Defunding, just like when Republicans say they want to defund the Department of Education, they want to defund things day and night. The whole point of DOGE was to defund the national government. And again, I don't see all the hand-wringing about that. The Pentagon, no one here can answer the direct question of whether or not they believe the Pentagon, which has an unprecedentedly large budget that cannot pass an audit for 8-9 years in a row, should get increased funding.
2: Let me try.
3: Do you think that's the case, Joe?
2: Okay, Brianna. Brianna, once again, it's my show, so I do the questions, and then you answer them, or you choose not to. I'm just going to repeat again, whatever your interpretation of defund is, and you clearly have a different one to mine and Joe's, okay.
3: Mine is the English dictionary.
2: Let's park that debate for one moment. Well, it actually means to stop providing money, or it can mean to reduce the amount of money, so it depends
3: Absolutely,
2: what interpretation
3: you Absolutely, it can. I'm glad you've acknowledged
2: you
3: that now, Piers.
2: But as you know, in the general debate about this, it's been accepted that when people have said defund, they mean abolish. So let me just clarify with you what you personally believe. Would you, in your utopia world, would you abolish the Pentagon, abolish the police, and abolish prisons? Yes or no?
3: Chris, it's wild that you talk about the general debate about this when you're the one hosting the debate and
2: answer
3: creating the
2: questions.
3: Ambiguity by posing questions
2: answer
3: exactly
2: the
3: like
2: questions.
3: That. Defund means
2: Brianna, would you
3: for.
2: Abolish sure. those institutions?
3: Abolish means get rid of entirely. That is a clear answer to
2: yes.
3: your question. Defund means decrease funding for.
2: Would you?
3: Abolish means abolish entirely. Period.
2: I'm asking you if you would abolish them. Would you abolish them?
3: Why do you
2: them?
3: Care what I personally, Brianna Joy Gray, what, I know why you care.
2: Because you're a guest on my show.
3: No, because you want to make this a conversation about whatever. I am to the left, way to the left.
2: I just want to
3: GSA,
2: know what you think.
3: Fair?
2: Why is this so difficult? This is excruciating.
3: This is not a referendum on me. This is a referendum on the actual DSA and the candidates
2: Brianna,
3: that you are
2: Brianna,
3: frustrated are
2: Brianna,
3: winning races because
2: Brianna,
3: they're overwhelmingly
2: Brianna,
3: popular. I'm not
2: Brianna,
3: running for office.
2: Brianna, you were invited as a guest onto a panel to debate the future of the Democratic Party in light of the
3: right.
2: rise of a Democratic
3: Socialist.
2: So let's
3: socialist. Debate that
2: so
3: and not
2: I'm
3: my
2: asking
3: personal
2: you,
3: beliefs.
2: I, wait a
3: we
2: minute,
3: want to
2: Brianna.
3: Talk about the Democratic Party
2: so
3: and
2: I'm
3: the
2: asking
3: DSA
2: you,
3: and the candidates
2: I'm,
3: that are running under
2: given
3: this
2: that the Democratic, given that, I'm going to keep talking over you if you keep talking. Given that the Democratic Socialist
3: right,
2: candidates
3: right back at
2: espouse, yeah. Espouse a philosophy where they want to abolish all these institutions, I'm just asking you, Brianna, whether you personally would like to abolish the Pentagon, the police, and prisons. Yes or no?
3: I, Brianna, think it's Brianna with a sound, think it's absolutely unconscionable that you can say a kind of mealy mouth, yeah, I think it was really
2: yes
3: bad that
2: no.
3: ICE murdered American citizens in the street, but want to make this a referendum
2: yes no.
3: of whether I, one socialist,
2: yes
3: happens
2: or
3: to
2: no.
3: believe in abolishing those programs. To me, the
4: yes,
3: answer is yes.
4: Do it.
2: Yes
3: absolute
2: or no.
3: long-term goal. I just answered the question.
2: Yes
3: well,
2: or no.
3: One second. The long-term,
2: yes
3: to
2: or
3: me,
2: no.
3: the answer is affirmatively yes.
2: Yes or no,
3: I
2: Brianna.
3: Personally, absolutely, me, Brianna Joy Gray, since the world is clamoring for my one woman's opinion, absolutely
2: yes.
3: do believe in abolish the police, abolish the Senate, abolish the Pentagon. I do not think the American war machine, which has caused unfathomable horrors across the globe for the entirety of all of our living memory, should persist.
2: Got it.
3: I
2: We've
3: think
2: got
3: absolutely
2: that.
3: The Pentagon
4: we
3: is
4: got
3: a force
4: it. We
3: for
4: got
3: evil
4: our answer,
3: in the world.
4: Pierce.
3: I think the police.
2: We got it. We got it. We got you on the record.
4: That's a wrap. That's a wrap.
2: We got it. We got it. Brianna. Brianna. It's a wrap. It's a wrap. It's a wrap. Brianna. It's okay. Sorry, Brianna. Just to be clear, you've agreed you would abolish the.
3: Yes.
2: Wait a minute, Brianna. Please stop talking. You would abolish the Pentagon and the police. Say, what about prisons? Would you abolish prisons?
3: Oh, they're first on the list. Just like
4: yes.
3: the DSA, Megan Rohmer
2: great,
3: said,
2: great. Okay.
3: the long-term
2: Let me go to
3: now,
2: Oliver.
3: Me,
2: great. No,
3: clear,
2: no, it's all right. We're done.
3: Now, let me be clear.
2: We're done. We're done.
1: So, she's on the record. Abolish the Pentagon, abolish the police, and abolish prisons. A DSA National Committee member refused to answer the question whether non-citizens who kill or rape should be deported. Stick around for that. 888-971-SAGE, 888-971-7243.

0: With SRN News, I'm Keith Peters in Washington. Caswell County Sheriff Tony Durden says three people, including the suspect, are dead in a shooting at a house in Prospect Hill, North Carolina. The sheriff says all the victims were adult members of the same family.
1: Deputies arrived on scene, found multiple people who had been shot. I can confirm four people were shot. Three of them are deceased. One person was transported to Duke University Hospital with gunshot wounds.
0: Investigators are on scene conducting interviews. The state of New Mexico has sued the Department of Justice and acting Attorney General Todd Blanche. New Mexico Attorney General Raul Torres says they are seeking intervention from a judge in Washington, D.C., saying Todd Blanche is stonewalling their criminal investigation into Jeffrey Epstein's activities at the Zorro Ranch.
2: We have been forced to file an action against the United States Department of Justice and Acting Attorney General Todd Blanche for their continued refusal to provide unrestricted and unredacted access to the complete Epstein file.
0: The Justice Department said it was withholding some information from New Mexico to protect victims' privacy and conform with court rulings about evidence. Abdul El-Sayed has won Michigan's Democratic nomination for U.S. Senate in a victory for the party's leftist progressive wing in a battleground state. El-Sayed narrowly defeated Congresswoman Haley Stevens and will face Republican Mike Rogers in November's election. On Wall Street, a mixed day as the Dow was up by 263 points, the Nasdaq dropped 221, the S&P 500 lower by 12. This is SRN News.
3: When we were kids, Dad would take us out on jobs. 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
12: 888-971-SAGE, 888-971-7243. I am Larry Elder. We are Salem News Channel. This is a DSA National Political Committee member. Ask simple question. You want to abolish ICE? Do you believe that non-citizens who kill or rape should be deported? Number 38.
13: The vast majority of calls that go into the police are not about violent crime. They're not about dangerous situations where people would want protection from police. One thing that we can see is that when we expand unarmed crisis response, like we've done in Los Angeles, we decrease the cost that we're spending on police and policing in the city, and we improve the outcomes, and we get people who are suffering from, you know, severe mental illness or, you know, what have you, the actual help that they need. So I think there are way better ways to manage
14: Francis, do you think killers should go to prison?
15: Right, go ahead, Daniel.
14: Francis, do you think killers should go to prison, rapists should go to prison, and especially, you know, non-citizens? Should non-citizens that are killed or raped, should they be deported?
13: I mean, you know who I think should go to prison are the people who are protecting the Jeffrey Epstein and people
14: so
13: who are
14: just answer the question. Do you think people should go to prison for being murderers? This is so simple. You could just say yes.
13: I mean, you
14: people should go
13: question.
14: To jail because
13: do
14: they killed somebody.
13: The billionaires who are stealing.
14: Of course,
13: from
14: I believe so. Like 99% of Americans.
15: You're not answering the question, Francis. Do you realize that?
14: She cannot say.
15: You're not
14: she
15: answering
14: cannot
15: the question.
14: Say.
15: Yeah. So
12: you won't say whether a non-citizen who kills or rape should be deported. Well, I think that the Epstein file. Well, I think billionaires who cheat. Well, I think Bernie Sanders says people like Hassan Piker. Keep in mind, not only, of course, is he supporting boycott, divest, sanction against Israel. Not only is he calling Israel an apartheid state. Not only is he accusing Israel of committing genocide. He also said that Hamas is 1,000 times better than Israel. And Hassan Piker said America deserved 9/11. Apart from that, number 35.
16: Supporting an extremist Netanyahu government that many of us believe have committed genocide. Do you want to be in a party with people who do that? Do you want to be in a party which has not stood up to the AI industry because they got a lot of money from AI or from crypto? So you could pick, you know, you could pick whatever you want to pick. But I think we need a big tent, and I think people like Piker should be welcome into that, certainly.
12: What about when Piker said that America deserved 9/11, Bernie, number 36?
15: Are you comfortable with El-Sayed having a close association with him, given some of his past statements? To give you an example, one of the more controversial ones is that Piker has said America deserved 9/11. Are you comfortable with that association?
16: No, I am not. I think that's a dumb statement. On the other hand, he has a whole lot of followers, and there's a lot of things that he's saying that are making sense to a lot of people. I think, you know, we have to get above cancel culture. You know, when you're doing radio, whatever they do, podcasts 3 hours a day, you say dumb things. I suspect if you go back over your career, there may be one or two things that you said that you may have regretted. But I think what we have got to do is look at the totality of where people are coming from and go.
12: We have to get rid of cancel culture. But Donald Trump's a fascist, but that's not part of getting rid of cancel culture. Abdul El-Sayed, who won his primary, again, by 1 point, was asked whether he regrets having campaigned with Hassan Piker, the guy that said all the things I've said, including Hamas is 1,000 times better than Israel. Here's what Abdul El-Sayed said, number 39.
17: You know, there's one other guy that you've campaigned with that has raised eyebrows, Hassan Piker.
18: His eyebrows went up. Did you guys see that?
17: As I said, raised eyebrows. I raised my eyebrows. Was campaigning with him a good idea?
18: Look, I want to reach out to his viewers. He has a 3 million person platform, and there are things that Hassan and I disagree with, if you watched any of our content together. And there are things that he and I agree with on the question of whether or not we should be guaranteeing people health care or sending our money abroad to drop bombs on other people. We agree. I think we should be providing health care here. On the question of taking on the fascism of the Trump administration, we agree. We should probably take that on.
12: Van Jones of CNN said that Abdul El-Sayed's victory shows Muslim kids, they can be anything they want to be in America. This is number
18: 37.
15: Yeah.
18: I just want to echo that. If you are a young Muslim kid or an Arab kid, look at these numbers. Look at these numbers right next to us. You can do anything you want to in this country. We need you. We love you. If you're a parent with tears in your eyes tonight, I get it. We can talk about, as the congressman said, the politics later. It's history tonight, and God bless you.
12: Would you have said that if Abdul El-Sayed was a conservative who believed in mass deportation, who believed in lowering taxes, who believed in secure borders, who believed in the SAVE Act, Well, the fact that he won the primary shows young kid they could.
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24: In 1796, George Washington made one of the most consequential decisions in American history. He chose not to seek a third term as president. So why does that matter? Because America was not built on permanent rulers. It was built on ordered liberty. Faith teaches that authority is a stewardship, not a possession. Leaders are accountable to God for how they use power. And why does that still matter today? Because republics survive when leaders respect limits and citizens defend them. Washington's lesson still stands. A republic is preserved when power has limits, and public service remains a duty to God and country, not a path to personal rule.
25: Bill.com.

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1: 888-971-SAGE, 888-971-7243. I'm Larry Elder. We are Salem News Channel. Nancy is in Philadelphia. Nancy, always nice to hear from you.
2: Hello, Larry.
1: Hey, Nancy.
2: Can you hear me?
1: I hear you fine.
2: Listen, my comment might be a little bit out of sync because when your show is being aired live, that's not when we're hearing it on the East Coast. So it may be a little bit behind time. In any event, what I last heard you say was about Mandami and the bodegas.
1: Right.
2: And obviously, he wants to put them all out of business because they're not halal stores, okay? And in addition, let's drive all the people who own a property that could be arguably worth $1 million or more, which means nothing in New York City, okay? Let's drive them all out, too, so we can take over their properties. And this is a way to turn New York City into the caliphate, like London, okay? And by the way, my personal belief is that everything that's happening right now is so that Hillary Clinton can step forward with all the money she'll get from Alex Soros, who's married to her second daughter, Huma Abedin. And she can step forward and say, I'm the moderate Democrat. You know, you Republicans, you know, and you Trump supporters who don't like Trump, and you know, Donald Trump's a bad guy, and all you Democrats who don't like the crazies on the left, now you can all vote for me, especially the women. All the women should vote for Hillary, because she'll never give up her dream of being president of the United States. No, hell has no fury like a Hillary scorned.
1: Well, Nancy, thank you for calling. I do not doubt that Hillary would love to try it again. There's no way this version of the Democratic Party would support her. She's not left-wing enough. She is not crazy enough. She has said too many things about being a capitalist. So, no, there's no way. Plus, she's lost already, and they want, quote-unquote, fresh blood. The damage done to New York City, though, I agree with you. It's going to be severe. And as I mentioned, the organization of bodega owners, Asian, Latino, Jewish, Black, Hispanic, are filing a lawsuit to try to stop this. Don't know whether they're going to be successful. But these are the people that people like Mamdani purport to care about, quote-unquote people of color, except for Jews. So it's really going to be interesting to find out how the media covers this. How they talk about the fact that they're not paying rent, not paying taxes, getting their goods at a quote-unquote discount because the government is paying for them, so that the people buying them can get them at 30% less, which means it's going to be a black market. And we'll find out how vigorously the New York Times and the others will be covering this, because it's going to be a disaster. Now, Michael Moore said he will get on his knees and beg for socialists to take over the Democratic Party. I forget Michael Moore's net worth, but I think it's well over $20 million. He's got a bunch of different houses. Number 48.
3: Does it require a change in the establishment and in the way things are done to effectuate the changes you want to see?
4: If I could get on my knees and beg, it would be for exactly what you just said, because we are not going to win the other way. We lost that way when in 24. It's not going to happen if we allow this to happen. We are in charge of this, and we need to get busy right now.
1: He's not looking very good, is he? Looks a little haggard. What is it with people like that in James Carville? Now, following up on what Nancy said about the ultimate end game, this is what Ted Cruz said about the alliance between the Muslim Brotherhood and the DSA, number 49.
5: Does the Muslim Brotherhood also partner with political groups such as the Democratic Socialists of America?
6: Yes, sir, they do.
5: Would you agree that this alliance between the Muslim Brotherhood and the DSA, otherwise known as the Red-Green Alliance, is based on a shared hatred of America, Israel, Western civilization writ large, capitalism, and democracy?
6: Yes, sir, I would. And I would go further as to say it's also united around a revolutionary objective, advocating for the overthrow of the U.S. Constitution.
5: Ms. Claypock, let's move to you.
1: Debbie Dingell, who succeeded from her husband, Representative Dingell, who died, Michigan, says there's certain parts of the Abdul Sayed platform that I don't support, but I, you know, we're on big tent. 43.
7: Just in the last month, Sayed has said Israel should not exist as a Jewish state. I've known you a long time. Can you support that? And if so, how?
8: No, I categorically won't support that. Israel has a right to exist.
7: Then how can you endorse him if he is the candidate in November?
8: Bill, I'm going to be very blunt. There are going to be a lot of things that I don't agree with Mike Rogers on either. And I have told Bill exactly what I think. He then, you know, says, well, this, or this. I'm going to get him on record.
1: So somebody who says Israel should not exist in its present constitution. Israel is an apartheid state. Israel's committing genocide. Hamas is 1,000 times better than Israel. Is better because, well, Trump. Anything's better than Trump. The guy who had a Nazi tattoo on his chest until the allegations from other women is better than Trump. A candidate who has tweeted her hostility towards interracial couples, I'm referring to Darylisa Avila Chevalier, is better than Trump. Candidates who want to abolish ICE, abolish the police, abolish the Pentagon, get rid of the Senate. Well, it's still better than Trump. Now, thousands of places on the internet have a file with your name on it, your home address, your cell number, your email address. 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Coming up, Elder was fact-checked once on what I said about government spending. Was I wrong? 888-971-SAGE. Do not leave town.
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0: 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Eldorado's Let Larry Know What's On Your Mind.
1: There's my heart. 888-971-SAGE. 888-971-7243. I am Larry Elder. We are Salem News Channel. I was fact-checked once by one of these left-wing fact-check organizations. I'm going to revisit that. WNBA star Angel Reese, who happens to be black, said there were no black dolls when she was a little girl. She was born in 2002. There were no black dolls before then? Let's do a little fact-check on that. And stock market hit record highs again today. A Reagan economist says the national economy is doing great. John Stewart interviewed John Fetterman and accused John Fetterman of somehow ignoring the fact that these left-wing candidates and he have a whole lot in common, but his problem is their attitude towards Israel, which John Stewart thinks is a weird line to draw, number 32.
2: So for you, you could agree with them 90%, but Israel is the red line.
3: Absolutely. Israel for me. Like, I can't ever turn my back to Israel after where it's at.
2: So, and I mean no disrespect on this, but that is not our country. You're saying that these candidates may have great ideas for our economy. They may want to do the exact same thing you want to do in terms of getting money out of politics. They may want to increase the social safety net. They may want to change the balance of power from capital back to labor. But if they don't agree with you on Israel, you don't want them in your party.
3: Well, I don't know who you're referencing to specifically.
2: No, I'm referencing what you just said.
3: Name
2: so, in other words, Syed or AOC or Bernie Sanders, I assume you agree with a lot of what they say economically.
3: And what I'm saying is, like, if you are a DSA member, if you are a member of a specific political party, run under your own banner. And now, I think Bill Maher said something very insightful. He said, you know, the DSA are colonizing the Democratic Party. So just be Democrats if you're going to run under the Democratic Party for that. Why have a DSA party for overall? So run on that, and you all understand.
2: It's just an organization. It's not, we have a two-party system. We don't, it's like the Freedom Caucus in the Republican Party. There are, you know, there's Randy Fine and Ogles and all these nutbags that are also part of an area, and Republicans, I'm sure, may not agree with all of them on all kinds of things. But there is no other party. Well, I guess you could try it. But my point is, if you don't disagree with them on a lot of things, why not use some of that energy? And even like Mamdani in New York is DSA, but there are things in the DSA platform that he disagrees with. And I'm assuming there's probably things in the Democratic platform that you might disagree with, but you don't disavow the entire thing. You're literally saying it's all, we can all have discussions, except when it comes to Israel.
1: When we come back, Elder fact checked on government spending. Don't go away.
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8: News this hour from Town Hall. I'm Keith Peters in Washington. Authorities say a man who was arrested at President Trump's Los Angeles area golf course has pleaded not guilty to all charges, including several felonies.
9: The Los Angeles County Sheriff's Department says 38-year-old Janine John Taylor was taking photos and video and had a 16-round magazine with ammunition in his pocket. Authorities recovered a loaded pistol in his car. Taylor was arrested Sunday after appearing to monitor security preparations at Trump National Golf Course, 2 days before the president's fundraiser there. Investigators searched Taylor's home in Downey, California, and found several firearms, magazines and ammunition, body armor, and a notebook that contains what authorities describe as concerning statements. I'm Mike Hempen.
8: There was a close call in the sky involving the president's helicopter.
10: Investigators are looking at why a plane was allowed to take off as President Trump's helicopter approached. Marine One had left the White House with the president on board and was approaching Reagan National Airport near Washington Tuesday. It's an apparent violation of safety procedures put in place after last year's mid-air collision between an airliner and an Army helicopter in the same area. In this case, the airplane that took off was climbing above Marine One as the helicopter approached, so the two aircraft were not on a collision course. The FAA says the air traffic controller was in contact with both the commercial pilot and Marine One pilot at the time. Ed Donahue, Washington.
8: Crews have taken advantage of cooler weather to begin getting a handle on wildfires that have displaced tens of thousands of people around Washington State's second largest city. But hotter, drier, and windier days lie ahead. On Wall Street, the Dow up by 263 points, the S&P 500 lower by 12. More at townhall.com.
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8: Markets hold on near record territory. We hear more on Wednesday's Wall Street activity from stocks correspondent Seth Sutel reporting from New York City today.
13: Stocks drifted to a mixed finish on Wall Street. The S&P 500 slipped 0.2% Wednesday from the all-time high it set a day earlier. The Dow added 200 and